0: Time Today Show movie critic Gene Shalit, known for his bushy hair, handlebar mustache, and love of puns, has died. He was 100. 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
0: First World Cup game for the U.S. men's national team gets underway in about an hour.
3: Team USA will begin its quest for a World Cup tonight in front of their home fans at Los Angeles Stadium as the team faces Paraguay in its opening contest. These two squads faced each other in a friendly last November, which saw benches clear in stoppage time. It should lead to a great opening contest in this World Cup, with the Americans trying to silence the critics. Star Christian Pulisic told reporters Thursday that he knows what his team is capable of.
4: We're a really good team. We're able to compete with anyone, and we want to be a real force in this tournament.
3: Kickoff is scheduled for 9 p.m. Eastern on Fox. Tony Genualdo, Fox News.
0: There's a bankruptcy in the bedding business.
5: Sleep Number, the adjustable smart bed company, has filed for Chapter 11 bankruptcy reorganization in New York. It plans to combine with Sleep Country Canada and says stores will remain open during the reorganization process. Sleep Number, based in Minneapolis, has been dealing with high debt. It lost $50 million in the recent quarter. Sleep Number's CEO, Linda Finley, says while the company made meaningful progress advancing its turnaround efforts and strengthening operations, its capital structure, its overall financial structure, remains unsustainable. Ginny Cosola, Fox News.
0: A home where the Reverend Martin Luther King Jr. and other leaders planned strategies during the civil rights movement in the Deep South has been rebuilt at a Michigan museum after being dismantled and moved from Alabama. The daughter of the home's original owners helped open what's known as the Jackson House on the grounds of the Henry Ford Museum in Dearborn. The house is among more than 80 other historic structures in the museum's Greenfield Village. Wall Street stocks rose as oil prices fell again. The Dow added 353, the NASDAQ gained 79. I'm Lisa LaSera. This is Fox News.
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America, it's Eric Erickson here. It's an open line Friday, 877-973-7425. I got to dive right into this.

this because maybe there's a deal, maybe there's not a deal. Of course, I would write my piece this morning. The president is beclouding himself, and all the White House says, no, we really have a deal. But I remember a couple of weeks ago, the same thing happened. A couple of weeks ago, let's not forget. A couple of weeks ago, the Iranian news sources came out with the terms of the deal, and the deal was so bad, people lost their minds. And then the White House started calling conservative influencers and say, hey, tell people it's not true. It's not true. We have a deal. And the deal is in our favor. And a lot of people trotted out and said, hey, the White House called and said that this isn't the deal. Now, I honestly don't know anyone who actually believe that what the Iranians announced today was somehow a believable deal. Essentially, what the Iranians announced today was that they would get everything. We would give them billions of dollars, free up lots of resources. They could keep their nuclear materials. They would control the Strait of Hormuz, et cetera, et cetera, et cetera, et cetera. I mean, some people who really hate the president, I think, came out and said, he sold us out. I looked at this and I thought, there's no way this is true. This is simply not going to be the case. But then the White House has now come out and a senior White House official started calling conservatives to say, hey, this isn't it. We actually have a really good deal. And what the White House claims is that the Iranians will give up all of their nuclear materials and reopen the Strait of Hormuz. They will agree to never get nuclear weapons. By the way, Iran has signed the Nuclear Non-Proliferation Agreement and yet still pursued nuclear weapons. And essentially everything the United States says they wanted, the United States is going to get, and Iran is going to get nothing. This is the outline from Iran. Iran's Mehr's news agency published what is purportedly to be the text. It will keep the Strait of Hormuz under Iranian control. Iran will get $300 billion in reconstruction money in addition to an immediate cash transfer of $24 billion, a suspension of sanctions, and the withdrawal of U.S. forces from the Middle East. Also, there's a commitment not to bother Iran again about its missiles and proxies and restraining Israel in Lebanon. The United States will get this. And in exchange, Iran will publicly agree to respect the Nuclear Non-Proliferation Agreement. That's the Iranian spin. And the White House came out forcefully and said that's not it. Now, and again, I don't know a single person who looked at that and thought this has got to be real, particularly because of the blowback from a couple of weeks ago when the same thing happened. Here's what the White House says the Iran deal is. It's a performance-based deal that nuclear material will be destroyed and removed. Nuclear program will be dismantled. None of their money will be released until they perform all of those things. The Strait of Hormuz will be open without tolling or control by Iran, and there will be no Iranian funding of terrorist groups. The president, for his part, has now retweeted the foreign minister of Iran. This is the foreign minister of Iran's tweet. The Islamabad Memorandum of Understanding has never been closer. Pending its finalization, the media should refrain from entering speculation about its content. In line with our responsible and transparent approach, all details will be shared with the public in due course. We now know from leaks inside the Pentagon that military personnel are being mobilized to escort key components of the motorcade and the like for the vice president to Europe so that the vice president can be there for signing the deal. The vice president himself has come out and pushed back against people who thought the Iran deal might be so. The vice president said, quote, I'm seeing a lot of fake information about a potential deal to reopen the strait and end Iran's nuclear weapons program. First, the Iranians are not receiving any cash and no funds are being released for simply signing a deal or attending a meeting. The deal is structured to ensure the United States and its allies' concerns are prioritized, and that if the Islamic Republic of Iran meets its obligations, then economic benefits will flow to them and to the entire region. This deal has the potential to remake the region and lead to lasting peace. I've noticed a couple of bizarre things in the reporting over the last few hours. First, people who rightly said Donald Trump was a historic president a month ago, now criticizing a deal based on unconfirmed media reports. Second,
People who say you can't trust a word said by the IRG.

D.C., who apparently believe anonymously sourced social media posts. The president is going to get us a good outcome one way or the other. Now, I will tell you this. The anonymous sources are not anonymous sources. It's the Iranian media network that is announcing to the Iranian people what the deal is. Now, they can certainly lie to the Iranian people. I mean, who's going to stop them from lying to the Iranian people? But I will believe this when I see this. I'll believe it when I see what's happening. Because I don't trust the Iranians. I was not one of the people they wished to call. They're actually very mad at me for my piece this morning, saying the president was beclowning himself three times and 65 saying we're on the verge of a peace deal. By the way, yesterday he stopped the bombing of Iran, said we were on the verge of a peace deal. And then overnight, the Ayatollah said, no, we're not. And they opened fire on ships in the Persian Gulf. It's very beclowning. If they get a deal, God bless him. I want to see it, and I'm not sure I believe it. So needless to say, I was not one of those people that got called by the White House this morning and explained the terms of the deal from their perspective. Wouldn't expect it. I'm not exactly on their good list. I'm on the naughty list. But I did speak to someone in the administration who was familiar with the negotiations, who on his own reached out and suggested we trust the process. As I said to him, I'm willing to trust the process. I just don't trust the Iranians. And they don't either, and they shouldn't either, and they're aware of it. But I said to this person who believed that the Iranians are rational actors, I said, you believe in transubstantiation. If you're not Catholic, transubstantiation means that it is a firm part of Catholic belief that when you take communion, the wafer turns into the actual physical body of Christ, and the wine turns into the actual blood of Christ. Catholics believe that when you take communion, the cracker becomes the body of Christ, physically becomes. You are eating the body of Christ and drinking Christ's blood. That something miraculous happens, not magical, but miraculous. And Catholics believe that. Now, that is the minority view through Christendom. Most Christians do not believe that. Catholics do. Most Christians do not. Of the 2 to 3 billion Christians on planet Earth, about 1 billion do and 2 billion don't. And my point to this person on this phone call was that you fundamentally believe this, and even most Christians reject your view. So for you to say that Iran is somehow some sort of rational actor in this whole situation, and that we can trust the Iranians, and that the Iranians don't want to bring about the apocalypse, that that's just religious nonsense. You believe that when you take communion, it physically becomes the body and blood of Christ. And you believe that even though even the majority of Christians look at you and say, this is not so. And the Iranians are 12er Muslims, 12er Shia Muslims. They physically believe, they by faith believe the 12th Imam was wrapped in a fold of space and will come back. Once they've destroyed Israel, gotten rid of the Jews, the Imam will come back. It is their overarching fundamental belief. So you cannot tell me that the Iranian government will actually give up their nuclear weapons and give up their major weapons programs when it is a by faith belief of the regime that they must wipe out Israel. Now, I'm afraid there are some in the administration, not the one I was talking to, who are dismissive of all of that and also think, well, Israel's on its own here. We don't have to help them. But you got to remember that we are the great Satan in the Iranian rhetoric. They are the little Satan. The president, after the Iranian news agency leaked the framework of their text, the president took to social media and said this: the terms that Iran leaked out to the fake news have not the terms that were agreed to in writing. What they said, including their weak and pathetic statement on having a deal, bears no relation to the truth. Very dishonorable people to deal with. With them, there is no such thing as dealing in good faith. Amazing. Also, their total rebuffed
drone attack last night.

0: night against Indian ships leaving the Hormuz Strait is totally unacceptable. They better get their act together and fast, President Donald J. Trump. So this is a man who, in his own words and writing, said, very dishonorable people to deal with. There's no such thing as dealing in good faith. And yet we somehow believe we can get a good faith nuclear argument or nuclear agreement with them to actually give up the weapons that they've been pursuing despite signing the nuclear non-proliferation agreement. This is a clown show. You may be offended with me saying that, but this is a clown show. The president should have just kept bombing yesterday. The president says the regime is untrustworthy and disloyal and dishonorable and can't be trusted, and then tweets the statement from the Iranian foreign minister that a deal is close. It's just a completely stark difference between what the Iranians say and what the administration says. And I am left with this. One of these two is lying. And I don't believe it's the Americans. I believe it's the Iranians. I don't believe the president's team is calling conservative influencers out there, telling them what the deal is and lying to them. I don't think they are. What I do think is the Iranians are lying to the administration and to the world and what the deal is. And because the Iranian regime lies to us and lies to the world, and the president says that they're dishonorable people, I don't know how we can believe them in this deal. I will believe it when I see it. I'll put it to you that way. If the president is able to structure the deal as the president and his team are telling conservatives today that it is, it's remarkable and it's a great deal. And it's far better than anything that the Democrats would have come up with. It is. And he'll deserve credit. He'll deserve a lot of credit. The question, however, is the terms of enforcement. Remember, the Iranians have already laughed about how easy it is to hide from the inspectors their nuclear program. So will we be able to? And I don't even think you can trust but verify. I don't think that you can. The Iranian regime is fundamentally premised on bringing about Armageddon. How do you structure a deal with those people that they will keep? I don't know that you can. Yet this administration seems to think that it can pull off what no others can. They are selling us now on the framework of a deal, and frankly, it sounds too good to be true. The nuclear material will be destroyed and removed. The nuclear program will be dismantled. None of their money released until they perform. The Strait of Hormuz will be open, and no Iranian funding of terror groups. None of their money will be released until they perform. What money? The money frozen in accounts? Really? We're going to refund and the Iranians so they can rearm? The nuclear material will be destroyed and dismantled, or the nuclear program will be dismantled. Ladies and gentlemen, again, I have to just point it out to you that the Iranians signed the nuclear non-proliferation agreement, and they have always maintained that they were honored, that they adhered to it. They have always claimed they adhere to the nuclear non-proliferation agreement. Meanwhile, we know they've been developing nuclear weapons. If they're going to sign a public global treaty, promise to adhere to it and break their word, how can we trust them now? Will we be able to inspect? Will we go in and extract the material? Will they give us the materials that we know where the material is located? Let's see if they start there. Let's see what this deal is. Let's see if it goes through the weekend. But as of now, I'll believe it when I see it. The president of the United States has now 39 times in 65 days said we're on the cusp of a deal. Let's see if we actually are.
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9: I look at guys like Jason Blum and James Wan. Jason Blum was the one who found Paranormal Activity way back in the day. So Jason Blum has really been at the forefront at every sort of significant milestone that the horror genre has made really in the last 20 years, you know, and he's really kind of put together the playbook for how do you make these low budget horror movies for very low budgets and then reap rewards at the box office. So I really look at Jason Blum as the architect of modern horror. And then you look at James Wan, who was discovered out of the Sundance Film Festival for a little film called Saw.
8: Ashley Dvorkin, Fox News.
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11: Microsoft brought the heat to the 26th Xbox Games Showcase, coming out swinging with massive world premieres and pulling back on sharing their properties with some major exclusive releases. Leading the charge, Gears of War E-Day officially drops in October.
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11: In Exile's time-bending clockwork revolution follows suit, launching in 2027. That game looking heavily inspired by the BioShock series of games with a steampunk vibe. The reveals didn't stop, the sixth in the Persona series showing up, along with a remake of the fourth in the series. Both will hit Game Pass, Microsoft's subscription service, on day one. We also got our summer targets. Doom, The Dark Ages Revelations lands on July 7th, and Halo Campaign Evolved drops on the 28th. Plus, Microsoft unveiled a sleek new 25th anniversary console, along with dozens of other games on the docket, many of those releasing just in time for the holidays. Ignam, Fox News.
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1: Hello, my friends. 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The phone number this open line Friday is 877-973-7425. 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It will be October 10th. That is a Saturday, October 10th, right before my 26th wedding anniversary. It'll be at the Gath South Convention Center in Duluth, Georgia, in Gwinnett County. I was at that venue yesterday doing a site. It was a site. Great hotel. 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That's an incredible hotel. They had great food in the restaurant. The rooms were fantastic. It was quiet. Text data to 33777. 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So everybody gets the opportunity to get tickets for October 10th. 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Makes a great Father's Day gift. 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
2: With another ARN News update, I'm Jim Faraday. Alabama officials are speaking out after the postponement of an execution. The Supreme Court let stand a lower court ruling that blocked the use of nitrogen gas for the execution of death row inmate Jeffrey Lee. State Attorney General Steve Marshall calling it a miscarriage of justice for Jimmy Ellis and Elaine Thompson, who were murdered by Lee during a pawn shop robbery near Selma more than 25 years ago. He says the state is prepared to do what's necessary to see the sentence carried out. Prosecutors have dismissed all charges against a man accused of throwing kittens from a moving vehicle on I-65 in Homewood. The Jefferson County District Attorney's Office said there is no longer probable cause to believe the man is guilty of the crime. Alabama baseball getting ready to play in the College World Series. Crimson Tide facing Oklahoma tomorrow. I'm Jim Faraday. And you're up to date around your world, around your state. 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
2: 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It'll be October 10th. Now, I got to read you two tweets. There's a Japanese man who has arrived in the United States to watch the World Cup. And I saw this yesterday, and y'all, it was one of the funniest things I think I have seen online. And he just now recounted his experience of going to a Mexican restaurant last night. And before I get into any other topic, you could all use some bit of humor today, I believe. And I got to read to you guys, this guy's, I read this to my wife and kids last night, and they were dying laughing. This guy who has come to the United States now to watch his beloved Japanese team in the World Cup, been in the United States for a week. USA, your weather report is performed as theater, and I have become a devoted patron. In Japan, the forecast is read calmly. Rain tomorrow. Carry an umbrella. Farewell. 60 seconds. A bow. The nation equipped. Here, a man named Chip stands before a living map, sleeves rolled to the elbow, and delivers the coming of a thunderstorm like the news from a battlefield where he personally fought. Folks, I want you to see this system moving in from the west. Folks, he addresses the entire region as kin. He sweeps his arm and the clouds obey his gesture on the living screen. He warns of hail with grave eyes, then promises a beautiful weekend with the smile of a man delivering a peace treaty, both within 90 seconds, both with total sincerity. And what true severe weather, and when true severe weather comes, America? Chip removes his jacket. The jacket comes off. And the entire state understands instantly this is now serious. There is a doctrine of sleeves in American meteorology, unwritten, universally read. My neighbor glanced at the television, saw the bare forearms, and said, jackets off, better bring the grill cover in. A nation reading a man's sleeves for survival instructions. We have early warning systems in Japan that cost billions, and I am no longer certain they outperformed Chip's wardrobe. Last week in hail, Chip stayed on air for hours, no jacket. Sleeves climbing toward the elbows like a rising river gauge. He tracked every cell. He told specific streets when to shelter. My street, he said its name. A man on television guarded my street by name until the storm passed. Samurai have served lords for less devotion than Chip showed a cold front. I watch nightly now. I have opinions about the rival station's radar. The radar is inferior. I trust Chip's seven-day outlook because he tells you when he is unsure. And a forecaster who admits doubt is a forecaster whose certainty means something. That sentence is free, America. Give it to your generals. A man does not ask the storm to explain itself. He watches the sleeves as his ancestors watched the sky. Tonight, Chip is in a full jacket laughing with the sports desk. Stand down, everyone. The realm is at peace. Is that not the greatest thing you have heard this week? That is a Japanese man here in the United States. He is giving us his commentary on what it's like to watch a weather forecast. But wait, there's one more before I move on. He just posted this. He went to his first Mexican restaurant last night. A Mexican restaurant in the USA. We have not yet ordered anything, and the food was already arriving. Chips, salsa, unrequested, free. I stopped the waiter. We have not earned these. They just come to the table, man, he replied. They come to the table. In my land, hospitality is a debt, Every gift creates an obligation weighed carefully, returned in the proper season with interest of feeling. Here

the gift arrives before you have even proven you can pay for dinner. This is not an appetizer. This is a declaration. We trust you. Eat. I ate with the gravity the moment deserved. And then I must report this calmly. The basket emptied and a new one appeared. Did we refill? The waiter said, it's bottomless. Bottomless refills. They have wells of salsa. The supply lines of this nation are beyond anything my ancestors imagined. My friend warned me, do not fill up on chips, dude. Too late. I had accepted three baskets. Honor demanded each one be finished. An unfinished gift is an insult. By the time my actual food arrived, I was a ruined man. I was not hungry. I was not comfortable. I had been defeated by a courtesy. Generosity that arrives before the request cannot be repaid. It can only be survived. I know the rule now. I have made my peace with the basket, one basket, two at most. Who am I deceiving? There is no number of baskets I would refuse. The trust of a nation is in that salsa, and I intend to honor all of it. That is just fantastic. Absolutely fantastic. The supply line of the station beyond anything my ancestors imagined. I'm defeated by courtesy. Oh, wow. Okay, I got to tell you about Perfectly Snug. Their mattress topper is fantastic. I was finally home last night in my own bed after traveling for days, and it was so nice to get in. I walked into the room, and I could already see that the fitted sheet was already inflated, which meant the fans were rolling, cooling my bed down before I got in. 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Fisher, I have no idea what page three means. You're becoming the expert at obscure references in the middle of the show. Okay, now I must move on because I must tell you all about the Elon Musk stock launch. Has it actually launched? Let me open my Robinhood app and see. What is this? Not perfectly snug. The Robinhood app, it looks like, let's see, has it started yet? It appears that Perfectly Snug, it came out and it skyrocketed. It is now at $166.49, 41 cents, 33 cents, 23 cents, 82 cents. I did just buy one share of stock, so I can say I was in on it. I don't actually want to invest a lot into SpaceX because Elon Musk may become a trillionaire. But I have a hard time seeing the profitability of a rocket company. I don't see it as a long-term investment. I don't like gambling with stock. I just want to invest for like 30 years from now. But what is happening today with the SpaceX stock is something that is obviously predictable. Progressive Americans are today railing about the potential of Elon Musk to become a trillionaire. Many of these people are multimillionaires, some of them getting paid by multibillionaires who are upset that one man might become a trillionaire. So much of progressivism is about jealousy. So much has become jealousy. The left doesn't like the things that have made this country great. In the United States of America, you can come here, start a bodega in New York. You and your whole family can work in this little store. You can sweat it out on a daily basis. You can become successful and open a second one. And then a third one. A chain of events that leads to a chain of grocery stores, that leads to financial success for you and your family.

And then what happens is you get vilified by the Democratic Party unless you become one of their donors. The Democrats are fine with billionaires. George Soros and Alex Soros, that Swiss billionaire guy whose name I can't remember, the Hollywood elite, the celebrity elite, the billionaires, they love their own billionaires who fund their causes. But they really hate Elon Musk today because Elon Musk used to be with them, they thought, and now he's clearly not, and they really hate him, and they want to vilify him. Graham Platner, the Nazi in Maine, tweeted that we should get to work to make sure Elon Musk is the last trillionaire. Sounds like a threat. They don't like success. Right now, a growing number of progressive outlets are producing publications in writing about how they lament this nation and have no desire to celebrate our 250th birthday because of what we have become. What have we become? A nation with them not in charge of it. And so they hate the nation. They hate the nation. They do not like the success of Americans unless that success is dependent upon them. They do not like the fact that someone unbeholden to the government and without the government controlling the strings can become very successful. They're perfectly fine with the people getting rich off the government. They're perfectly fine with the unions having cash poured in by public servants against their will. They're perfectly fine with the billionaires who fund the Democratic cause. But if you do not need the Democratic Party, you are the villain. And the nation right now does not need the Democratic Party. So the nation is the villain. The nation is vilified by the left. We are systemically racist. We are systematically ignoring non-white people. We are inherently bad. We are the aggressor on the world stage. We are the authoritarians, the Nazis, you name it. While the Democrats themselves, of course, have elevated an actual Nazi in Maine to run while they've been calling Donald Trump the second coming of Hitler. It is a party that loves transactional power, not patriotism. In fact, right now there's an effort on the left to define patriotism as right-coded, that if you are patriotic, if you fly the American flag outside your house, you're right-coded. Why can't you just be American? We should root for Elon Musk's success. You know, he's lowered our costs for doing business in space. SpaceX has been able to launch satellites into orbit for less than NASA has done, saving NASA money and innovating in ways that NASA now relies on. It's actually saved us money. SpaceX has saved us money. And they want to vilify Elon Musk for it. They want to vilify Elon Musk for what? For being successful. For being successful. But it's not just Elon Musk. It's anyone. Elon Musk is an African immigrant to the United States, by the way. I thought he's just the wrong color African for them to celebrate. But if he were black and he were as wealthy and he dared to not support the left, they would call him an Uncle Tom. They would. They call Clarence Thomas that. You do not truly love the nation when you can only love the nation if you control it. So much of progressive politics is covetousness and envy. Saw Ben Shapiro tweet out that now more than ever we need the 10th commandment, thou shalt not covet. Covetousness, that is the definition these days of the Democratic Party. If you get successful in this country without them, they want to tear you down. The joy of being an American is to watch other people have success and be happy for them. If you can't be happy for other people being successful, you're actually not a good person. And now the Democratic Party is flooded with these not good people who want to see the ruination of a man whose politics they do not share because they hate that he has become successful. You should find joy in other people's success and find joy in a nation that allows people to become that successful. You should not look and say, that's too much. You should look and say, congrats on your success, because that is the man who will build the nonprofits that in the future fund the great success of other Americans without being dependent on government. It's his money. Why should they care? They care greatly because they believe he's stolen it from other people, because they have embraced an economics that has failed historically and should remain on the ash heap of history. And it is in just embedded.

0: rooted within it is a covetousness and a hatred of anyone who is successful. They look at him and they see what they will not become, and they hate it. The politics of jealousy dominates the Democratic Party these days.
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9: 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Researchers at Rice University in Texas may have found a way to speed the healing process for wounds, developing a high-tech living bandage. It's a cell-based patch that works around the clock to continuously deliver healing proteins to wounds. They did lab tests on pigs and rodents and say the patch worked, confirming its success by analyzing the genetic material of the cells and finding that the bandage activated the processes needed for tissue repair. The leader of laboratory development says by maintaining a consistent presence of these signaling molecules at the wound site, we can more effectively engage the body's natural healing response. The bandages can also be customizable to adapt to what each individual patient needs. They did say they'll need more research to see how the technology will apply to humans. The study is published in the journal Nature Biomedical Engineering. 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

0: VALLEN, VanAllenGolf.com. Look it up on Instagram at VanAllenGolf. You can text the word golf to 33777. I'll send you a link to Van Allen Golf and to the Golfers Journal. Have you heard what's happening in Lawrence, Kansas? Lawrence, Kansas is home to Kansas State. And the Algerian national team arrived in their town to begin warm up and practice and to play rounds. And the residents of Lawrence, Kansas have essentially adopted the Algerian national team. So much so, they have been buying scarves and attending training sessions to cheer on the Algerian team. The Algerians have even helped them learn the national anthem. So you have the local band in Lawrence, Kansas, is showing up at games and has learned the Algerian national anthem, and the town is singing it and cheering on the Algerians. And the Algerians' minds are blown. This is from someone from Algeria. It was written in Arabic, translated into English. We're on the verge of witnessing the strangest story of the 2026 World Cup. The residents of Lawrence, Kansas have all rallied to cheer for our national team that arrived in their town. The matter didn't stop at buying scarves and attending train sessions. It went so far as memorizing the Algerian national anthem. This is not the America we know. No, this is the America we know. It's the one you just didn't know about. Fine people across this country bringing out the best. By the way, it is going to be a wild weekend in sports. We've got the Stanley Cup. Is it the final game on Sunday night between the Knights and the Hurricanes? We've got the UFC fight on Sunday. We've got the World Cup this weekend. There is a ton of sporting activity happening Friday night, Saturday night, Sunday night. It's going to be a fun time on my front porch on Sunday for sure. Between the Golden Knights, go Knights go, and the UFC fight at the White House, which no judge is going to stop. It's going forward. They don't care about the judge. By the way, flights out of Reagan National were suspended for a flyover practice at the White House. Multiple members of Congress on the plane, and the Delta pilot told them that they couldn't take off because of the flyover at the White House. They would be delayed by an hour, and if they didn't like it, call their member of Congress, a dozen of whom were on the plane. Folks, let me tell you about Incogni. 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When we come back, the Democrats and the fierce urgency of not quite right now.
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4: A key surveillance tool set to expire. I'm Lisa Lacera, Fox

0: News. The Foreign Intelligence Surveillance Act failed in the House this week.
1: Legal authority for the government's foremost intelligence gathering weapon to foil terrorism, FISA Section 702, expires tonight. There's worry about unprecedented vulnerabilities this summer. A bipartisan coalition tanked an emergency FISA extension in Congress. FISA siphons the calls, emails, and texts of foreign intelligence targets. But a court ruling says the government can still track suspect communications, despite a lapse in the law. However, it's unclear if telecommunications companies will provide digital breadcrumbs to the government, lacking a congressional safeguard.
0: Fox's Chad Pergram. Democrats voted against the measure because they want Bill Pulte, the acting director of national intelligence, to be removed, arguing he doesn't have the intelligence experience for the job. The U.S. and Iran appear to be on the verge of a deal to end the conflict.
2: Today, we've been hearing different messages from Tehran and Washington, which with each side trying to play up their side of this deal, but American officials are increasingly optimistic. This is the deal that they have been laying out. They say that a potential peace deal with Iran includes the destruction and removal of Iran's nuclear material, Iran dismantling its nuclear program, no sanctions relief until compliance, opening up the Strait of Hormuz, and ending funding of terrorist groups.
0: Fox's Max Gordon in Dubai. Elon Musk, a trillionaire as of today, after his company SpaceX went public. He spoke virtually as members of his company rang the opening bell at NASDAQ this morning.
3: I told people this. I said, look, we're probably going to fail, but, you know, we should give it a try, because if we don't, if there's not a new company that enters space, we will never be a truly space-faring civilization.
0: SpaceX closed at just over $161 a share. 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
0: A federal judge takes another step to block the Trump administration's so-called anti-weaponization fund.
7: A U.S. district court judge in D.C. is extending an injunction on a Trump administration operation of a $1.8 billion settlement fund intended to compensate people who claim to have been victimized by the U.S. government for political purposes. But the court order comes as acting U.S. Attorney General Todd Blanche tells Congress the White House will not proceed with what's been called the anti-weaponization fund following strong bipartisan backlash. The fund was created as part of President Trump's lawsuit against the IRS for allegedly leaking his tax information. Eben Brown, Fox News.
0: Pope Leo XIV is warning human traffickers that they will face God's wrath for exploiting the desperation of migrants, demanding they stop and repent. It was during his final day in the Canary Islands, the epicenter of the African migration route in Europe. Leo had been fulfilling a wish of Pope Francis to visit the Canary Islands to commemorate the lives lost at sea when migrants make the dangerous trip from West Africa to Europe. Several renewable energy groups are suing the Pentagon, accusing the government of slow-walking national security reviews for wind farms on private property.
8: President Trump signed an executive order upon taking office suspending new on- and offshore wind projects on federal land. After a judge ruled against the executive order, the administration began buying out wind farm developers. Now, several renewable energy groups say the Pentagon has slowed down the national security review process for wind farms being built on private property, putting at least 106 projects at risk. The groups argue $47 billion have been invested in these projects and that they will create jobs and enough power for millions of homes. A Pentagon spokesman has previously said reviews are complex and require interagency coordination and that they must ensure they do not impair national security or military operations.
0: Fox's Jessica Rosenthal. I'm Lisa LaSera. This is Fox News.
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0: Ladies and gentlemen, boys and girls, it is Eric Erickson here across the country. 877-973-7425 is the phone number should you wish to be on the program. If you live in the state of Georgia, anywhere in Georgia, Vidalia, Rome, Valdosta, Albany, Brunswick, Savannah, you name it, anywhere in Georgia, Clarksville, fine folks up in Habersham County, I hope.
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3: He opposed the Catholics out there in the Catholic Church having a school, among other things. Just not a fan of the guy. I love the Drummond family out there. Just not a fan of his. And I know he's spending a ton of money on ads and mail, and the other guys are as well. And you've got to be exhausted. I am exhausted by campaign season. For those in Oklahoma and those in Georgia, it'll be over. Those of you in South Carolina, you got a couple more weeks until your runoff is over. By the way, you want to vote for Allen. He's a great guy for governor in South Carolina. Vote for Allen. He is way better than the president's endorsed choice, Yvette, out there. Now, I got to move on to the Democrats, because I find this so funny. I'm trying not to say flummoxed, because I'm not really flummoxed. I find it very funny. I've just been saying flummoxed a lot lately. I want to begin, and you'll have to forgive me. Forgive me, please, in advance. I must play for you Hillary Clinton.
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0: Orchestra Hall in New York, in Chicago. And we went on a Sunday night, you know, we got one of those rickety church vans, you know, had to get permission from our parents. And we went down and he delivered a speech that has been called Staying Awake Through the Revolution. And it had such a huge impact on me because he was basically arguing, there is a revolution going on right now. It's a revolution for our rights. It's a revolution for a fairer economy. It's a revolution for justice. Stay awake. Don't get lulled into a false sense of security or think it doesn't apply to you or that, you know, somebody else can do the work. I remember I stood in a long line after the, really the sermon, but after the speech was over, in order just to shake his hand and to meet him. And, you know, that just was such an impactful experience for me. We are in another revolution, but it's a counter-revolution to the revolution that Dr. King was describing. It is a revolution to turn the clock back. It is a revolution to take away the rights that we have worked so hard to achieve. It's a revolution that enables those who are in power right now to fire well-qualified black and women admirals and generals and military officers who have earned the right to be promoted, and they are not, because this particular counter-revolutionary crew in Washington right now doesn't want us to be a rainbow nation.
1: Doesn't want us to be a rainbow nation. Right. You got that? Rolling the clock back, a counter-revolution. What's actually happening is the United States Supreme Court decided that we as a nation have to stop judging people by the color of their skin. At a time that progressives in this country have decided that skin color is all that matters. Skin color is defining. This is very important that you understand this. Very, very important you understand this. In critical theory, what the left has embraced is the concept of intersectionality. And you as a person, individually, you mean you are class. And you can act outside your class, but you never leave that class. I have played for you a couple times in the past the Hispanic police officer who pulled over the teacher in Los Angeles. And the teacher says, you're a murderer, you're a murderer, you're trying to be white, you'll never be white. That is intersectionality, that is progressive intersectionality. That if you're black, you must be black. You must not view yourself as anything other than black. You must not view yourself as an American first. You must view yourself as black first. And you must behave in certain ways. And they've set the bar real low for how black people should act in the United States, such that now a young black man has stabbed to death a white kid. And you got a lot of people on the left saying, well, that white kid deserved it. The Democrats have manufactured this mentality, and they're fostering and festering an uprising in this country among not very bright people who wish to overthrow the way the things that make this country work. This is Pete Buttigieg, who is engaged in the same thing.
2: We have to deal with a Supreme Court that is now a rogue Supreme Court. To see them eviscerate the Voting Rights Act is to see them reverse some of the most important progress this country ever made. Wiping out black political representation, but also wiping out part of what actually is great within the complex American story. The fact that this country was able to face down its demons.
3: Yeah, yeah.
2: Which is what the Voting Rights Act responded to.
1: Which is what the Voting Rights Act responded to. You got that? Voting Rights Act responded to these things, and the Supreme Court has gotten rid of it, except the Supreme Court hasn't gotten rid of it. The Supreme Court has not gotten rid of the Voting Rights Act. What the Supreme Court did is said, you got to stop judging people by the color of their skin. And this, again, a little more Buttigieg from this event.
3: Now, there are some...

0: really progressive ideas about handling that rogue Supreme Court. Mm-hmm. What do you think about some of those?
1: I think it's time to think big. Nowhere
0: including increasing the number of justices?
1: Nowhere in the Constitution does it say that there have to be 9 Supreme Court justices.
2: You got that? Because they're not transactionally getting what they claim that they are owed, the Supreme Court is now illegitimate. The fierce urgency of not right now. The Supreme Court needs to be reformed because it's a rogue Supreme Court, but not yet. Let the Democrats take charge of everything. That's where this is. That's where this is it's all about their power. And again, this goes back to the Elon Musk stuff, who is now technically a trillionaire based on the stock market and the price of SpaceX, the world's first trillionaire. Although there were trillionaires in the past, if you adjust for inflation, nonetheless, they hate him and wish to tear him down because he is not on their side. If he was on their side and spending lavishly on them, they would keep their mouths shut about it because they would say that the money he is flowing is to righteous causes, to make amends for his wealth. Hillary Clinton stirring the crowd up that there's a counter-revolution rolling back the rights of people. No one is losing their rights. You know what's happening in this country is that we are actually becoming a more equal country. Neither a black person or a white person will be judged on the content of their on the color of their skin, but on the content of their character. It's what Martin Luther King Jr. wanted. It's a shame today to see one of Martin Luther King Jr.'s children screaming racism about the verdict against Carmelo Anthony in Texas because of the color of the jurors. There weren't any black people in the jury. Never mind there were non-white people in the jury. There weren't black people in the jury. Therefore, it's discrediting. Never mind that Carmelo Anthony, no one disputes, stabbed a boy to death. The Democrats are stirring up racial grievances and class warfare and the like. They need Americans at each other's throats to win. I've made this point before, and I must make this point again. None of these people, Hillary Clinton, Pete Buttigieg, not a single one of them can justify their position, prominence, and power without keeping people aggrieved and claiming they will be the Messiah to see them through the promised land. That's what they're doing here, is they want to make you think, this is like basic like telemarketing. You have a problem you didn't even know you had, and if you will just buy their product, they will solve the problem. You need their squeegee brush. You need, what was the guy back in the day, Billy, what's his name, who or the ShamWow guy. They're like the ShamWow guy. All the late-night TV ads. Billy Mays, yes. OxyClean, yes. You need their product. You need their product. Their product will solve your problem. You have a problem you didn't even know you had, and if you just vote Democrat, it is the fierce urgency of not right now. We have this problem with the Supreme Court. The Supreme Court is rogue. We need to fix the Supreme Court. They're rolling back our rights. Just not right now. Wait until we're in charge. Put us in charge, and we'll take care of it. That's the Democratic position at this point. We have this massive problem, and it is a very urgent problem, but not so urgent that we should fix it with Donald Trump in the White House. We must wait and put ourselves in the White House and keep you in a frenzy, and here is what they are doing to do that. They are dividing America and seeding hatred for this country in the minds of some, a festering algorithm they used for brain rot. I tell you the truth. Some of you are going to hate me for saying this. The black Americans who are saying that Austin Metcalf deserved to die or Carmelo Anthony should not go to prison, if they were white, would be the people who were saying George Floyd got what he deserved. And that the officer should not have been found guilty. It is brain rot on the opposite side. It is the same thing. It is a victim and grievance culture that is rotting people's brains in this country. And the Democrats are playing into it, thinking it is their way back to power. It is a dangerous game they're playing because here's the thing. I don't actually think the votes are there to get rid of the filibuster in the United States Senate, even if the Democrats win. And all they can do is whip people into more and more and more of a frenzy, and those people get increasingly violent. We've already had multiple assassination attempts in the United States in the past couple of years at the hands of progressives. They're only going to get crazier. The Democrats are playing with fire.
3: Those who love him, listen to find out what he's going to say next. Those who disagree with him, also listen to see what he's going to say next.

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0: DoorDash, and it is designed to end the need for scrolling through restaurant options and menus. Now the platform says you can just tell the chatbot what you're in the mood to eat. But it goes beyond your dinner desires. The chatbot will also work with grocery orders, even allowing users to upload photos or paste links to recipes for the AI to arrange for you to buy ingredients and have them delivered. The move by DoorDash to such a chatbot further demonstrates the push for agentic AI. That is AI working on your behalf. Ask DoorDash is so far only available in select cities and on their iOS app, but they will roll it out more widely in the coming weeks. With Fox on Tech, I'm Eben Brown, Fox News.
1: I'm Gianna Gelosi with your Fox True Crime Minute. FBI Director Kash Patel announced Saeed Abdullah Areg, a former Minneapolis grocery and deli owner, had surrendered to federal authorities, marking the first person on the FBI's new most wanted fraudsters list to be taken into custody as federal authorities continue a nationwide fraud crackdown. Authorities say he raked in more than $4.2 million from the federal child nutrition program during the COVID-19 pandemic. He operated Evergreen Grocery and Deli. It's a Minneapolis grocery store and deli under the sponsorship of the nonprofit Feeding Our Future. Prosecutors allege he falsely claimed to have served meals to children in need, fraudulently obtained government reimbursements, and laundered the proceeds through foreign accounts while using some of the money to finance a lavish lifestyle. Court documents allege Evergreen Grocery and Deli claimed to have served more than 3,000 meals twice daily, 7 days a week. The 47-year-old faces charges including conspiracy to commit wire fraud, and money laundering. There's more on this story at foxnews.com or subscribe to the Fox True Crime Podcast. I'm Gianna Gelosi with your Fox True Crime Minute.
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5: I wish you guys could see this. It is raining so hard outside my office window right now, I literally can't see anything. Like, it looks like it's fog, but the rain is hitting the window. That's just wild. Like, I should be able to see the church steeple right next door. Can't even see the church steeple. The rain is so heavy right now. The phone number here, 877-973-7425. I want to take your phone calls. Be patient. There is some breaking news I need to get to, though. Senior Trump administration official is telling multiple media outlets in just the last couple of minutes that they expect that a deal will be signed in the next few days. It is not 100% certain, but they are 80 to 85% certain it will be signed. The deal would accomplish core objectives the president has set out. It would reopen the Strait of Hormuz and lift the blockade. It would oversee the dismantling of Iran's nuclear program. The United States would get the enriched material. It would be destroyed on site and taken out of the country. Iran would stop funding violence in the region. An inspection regime would make sure this is a long-term commitment and long-term enforceable. And then when Iran hands over its nuclear materials, we would repatriate to them money frozen in their bank accounts. They believe they are 80 to 85% certain to get this. Now, listen, this morning I called the president a clown for saying that a deal was almost certain. And I am happy to be wrong, apologize, and correct the record if we get this deal. But I just don't believe that we can believe or trust the Iranians. The president himself this morning said you can't trust them. Why would they give up and destroy and hand to us all of their nuclear enrichment materials? After years of trying to build nuclear weapons, why would they do it? God bless the president if he can pull this off. If the president can pull this off, God bless him. I will gladly say I was wrong, and I'm sorry I called him a clown for insist that 30 times in 65 days, if he can't pull this off, it's time to go back to bombing Iran, because they will have made a fool of the whole process if they walk away from this. Now,

0: will tell you that there are Middle Eastern news outlets suggesting that the Ayatollah has not signed off on the deal and is not likely to sign off on the deal. We will see. The Qataris have played a distinct role in helping Iran, as have the Pakistanis, and we now know that the Qataris worked behind the scenes to get promises from Iran not to help the United States if Iran chose not to bomb Qatar, and the Pakistanis allowed Iran to park jets inside Pakistan to avoid getting blown up. So we got all this to deal with, too. Now, maybe we need some Eden Pure thunderstorms to clean the air on this. 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You don't need a filter subscription to use the Eden Pure. 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They kill 99.9% of bacteria and viruses because they generate plasma. 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
1: With another ARN News update, I'm Jim Faraday. Alabama officials are speaking out after the postponement of an execution. The Supreme Court let stand a lower court ruling that blocked the use of nitrogen gas for the execution of death row inmate Jeffrey Lee. State Attorney General Steve Marshall calling it a miscarriage of justice for Jimmy Ellis and Elaine Thompson, who were murdered by Lee during a pawn shop robbery near Selma more than 25 years ago. He says the state is prepared to do what's necessary to see the sentence carried out. Prosecutors have dismissed all charges against a man accused of throwing kittens from a moving vehicle on I-65 in Homewood. The Jefferson County District Attorney's Office said there is no longer probable cause to believe the man is guilty of the crime. Alabama baseball getting ready to play in the College World Series. Crimson Tide facing Oklahoma tomorrow. I'm Jim Faraday. And you're up to date around your world, around your state. 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
7: As the World Cup begins in America, officials remain focused on security measures, including the decisions on who to admit into the country for the tournament. On Thursday, Homeland Security Secretary Mark Wayne Mullen discussed the decision not to allow a Somali referee a visa. While refusing to discuss specifics, Mullen said,
8: "We're not going to allow people that have criminal or maybe perceived to be have criminal ties to come into this country. I don't care what your situation is."
7: The secretary added, "FIFA was made aware why anyone was denied, and that careful consideration was given to every situation."
8: If there was any country we wasn't going to allow in here, Iran would probably be the reason why we wouldn't allow them in here. But we did, and we worked closely with the individuals with restrictions.
7: Mullen said the government cleared as many people as possible.
8: But some people just can't clear. And that's just the way it works with getting a visa to come.

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2: Bullet points.
3: I'm Chris Foster. Gun sales in Virginia are surging. That's because the governor in that state signed an assault weapons ban that goes into effect on July 1st. The FBI says there were more than 75,000 background checks in May, which was more than double that same month the previous year. The law was a Democratic-sponsored bill that bans the sale of semi-automatic rifles or pistols that have a capacity of more than 15 rounds. Governor Spanberger said firearms designed to inflict maximum casualties do not belong on our streets. Several of Virginia's elected Commonwealth attorneys have said they don't intend to uphold the law. The Supreme Court is poised to rule before the end of this month on Wolford v. Lopez, a gun rights case out of Hawaii. That issue is a challenge to that state's law banning firearms on private property open to the public, including hotels and stores, without explicit permission, even if the gun owner has a concealed carry permit, or other states have similar laws. And those are your bullet points. I'm Chris Foster, Fox News.
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8: Truth over tribe. Conviction over party. Eric Erickson. Conservative, but not captive.
9: Greetings, welcome. It is Eric Erickson here. The phone number is 877-973-7425. Should you wish to be on the program, I would be very, very happy to have you. First of all, correction. I said Kansas State is in Lawrenceville. It's University of Kansas in Lawrenceville, Kansas, where they have adopted the Algerian team. But also, the full rundown. So tonight, it's USA versus Paraguay at 9 p.m. World Cup. Tomorrow is Knicks versus Spurs at 8:30, a game five of the NBA Finals. And on Sunday, you've got the UFC match at the White House and the Hurricanes Golden Knights for game six of the Stanley Cup, both happening at 8 p.m. It's going to be a crazy night on my front porch. I'm going to have to cook something fancy on Sunday night. A bourbon company just dropped off a couple of special bottles of bourbon at my house to let me try. So I guess I'll be opening those on Sunday night for the UFC. I will stare at my phone while all my friends watch the UFC fight. I don't like watching people beat each other to a bloody pulp. I'm kind of with Augustine that the Christians needed to stop going to the gladiatorial contests, but your mileage may vary on that. I got a lot of friends. Most of my friends love the UFC, my father and father-in-law included, and it's not my thing. I don't want to watch people beat each other up. Never been a big boxing fan. Now, wrestling was different because it was all staged. Spoiler alert, but I don't know. I do want to watch the Golden Knights beat the Hurricanes. Sorry, North Carolina. I actually am a Golden Knights fan. Not just because I like to go to Las Vegas. Go Knights, go. Now, I want to go to the phones, but before I go to the phones, I need to tell you about Swiss America. If you go to SwissAmerica.com/Eric today, you can sign up with Swiss America, and you, my friends, can begin a relationship with them and get their Secret War on Cash report, SwissAmerica.com/Eric, SwissAmerica.com/ERICK. 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

0: 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Now, let me go to Michael, who has been waiting patiently in Dayton, Ohio. Michael, how are you?
1: Fine, sir. And you?
0: I'm good. What's going on?
1: Okay, I had a question. Can you explain this? The IIRA Deportation Act Bill Clinton signed September 30th, 1996 was calls for expedited removal of aliens.
0: Okay. And can I explain it? Okay. So the Immigration Act of 1996 was signed into law September 30th of 96, changed how immigration was done and created expedited removal procedures. So unlawful immigrants in the United States who are here for more than 180 days but less than a year are barred from reentering the U.S. for 3 years. Immigrants unlawfully present for a year or more are barred from reentering for 10 years. And the Department of Homeland Security can summarily deport individuals without a standard hearing before an immigration judge review. It expanded the list of criminal convictions that subjected both legal permanent residents and undocumented residents from getting in. Here's the problem in this particular case, Michael, with this law, is that a lot of states declared themselves sanctuary cities, and the federal government relied on state government cooperation. So in order to enforce the legislation, the Attorney General at the time, Janet Reno, entered into an agreement with states so that states and local law enforcement would cooperate in enforcing the law, rounding up illegal immigrants, notifying the Department of Homeland Security so that they could be swiftly detained and removed. Progressive states in the United States have now canceled those agreements with the U.S. government, requiring that ICE do its own enforcement. So ICE and Border Patrol now, used to be INS, Immigration Naturalization Service, now it's ICE. They used to rely on the locals to say, hey, we've got an illegal immigrant who violates this law in our jail, come get them. Nowadays, what happens is the local governments release those people from jail before ICE can be tipped off so that they can stay in their cities. That's why they're called sanctuary cities, and that's the problem. Also, you should know that the federal government courts in some cases have struck down portions of the law, or essentially progressive judges have said doesn't really apply to Donald Trump. Donald Trump has to do things that other people haven't. And frankly, the Biden administration just simply did not enforce this stuff at all, which was part of the problem. Amir, you're going to be up next. Welcome to the Eric Erickson Show. Amir, how are you?
2: I'm good. How are you doing, Eric?
0: Great.
2: Hey, my question was about this Iran deal thing. Mm-hmm. Let me just shoot you a proposition. Like, let's say I'm Iran. You know, I'm Iran country. And I say, sure, Mr. Trump, we'll sign the deal. We sign the deal 2 years later after you unfrozen my 30, 40, 50 billion dollars worth of money. I just go back and revert everything because most likely a Democrat will be a president. Let's just say it like that. And we all know how they're going to enforce this policy. They're not going to do anything. And I just go back my old ways. But this time I know exactly what to do. I might not even produce it. I'll just go buy it from Russian or North Korea or China. And have a nuclear bomb, and that's it. We're done. You know, with all this oil being unfrozen and able to sell it, and, you know, the Hormuz open, they'll make even more money. I'll make even more money. Like, what happens if Trump or somebody like Trump alike is not elected to enforce this? Because Trump deleted the previous deal just with a pen. He was just saying, we're done. What is it if Iran does the same thing 2 years later?
0: I mean, so this is part of the problem, Amir. You know, Trump canceled the terms of the Obama deal. Yeah, absolutely. And Trump canceled the terms of the Obama deal, which were going to expire anyway. What happens if a new president comes along? President Trump has signed this deal with Iran. And the new president says, well, I'm not going to enforce the ways. We hate the Jews. That's what a Democratic president would do. Then they get on war footing. The other issue here is what happens if Iran hands us all of their nuclear materials, hands us all their equipment and centrifuges,

and then goes to the Russians and buys a nuke. I mean, can't they do that if we give them billions of dollars after they've handed us all their nuclear material. Now they've gone and bought the nuke from Russia. Why not? I mean, that's part of the problem here is, one, I don't think we can trust Iran. You can't trust people who want to bring about the apocalypse. And they do want to bring about the apocalypse. I don't think you can trust them. By the way, there is this that has hit the wires from CBS News. An Iran-linked hacker group claims to have breached FBI drones and has threatened to target the World Cup. The Site Intelligence Group, an organization that monitors jihadist groups, published a statement from Handala saying they've had access for months to every image and every suspect captured by first-person view drones used by the FBI. The hackers said the drones feature facial recognition and license plate screening deployed for counterterrorism. Better tighten your World Cup security. We don't like some of those teams at all. Don't forget, FPVs are everywhere. You never know when one might end up right in your team's bus, Handala said. The FBI is deploying drones around World Cup stadiums to protect against unauthorized aircraft. Drone flights will be banned over U.S. stadiums hosting matches, as well as over fan events related to the tournament. The Justice Department has previously warned of the potential for cyber attacks by Iranian actors following the U.S.-Israeli strikes on Tehran in February that triggered the war. So, what if what's happening right now is all a ruse to get us over there to do this sort of peace talk stuff and then kaboom here? I don't know. I will tell you, the White House is telling people that they very much believe that we are on the verge of talk. This is from Kelly Myers of, she's with NBC News, I believe. No, News Nation, I'm sorry. Senior administration official tells me everyone from Vance to Witkoff to Kushner to Trump, along with Hegseth, Rubio, Wiles, and Ratcliffe, have been involved in the last 24 hours in Iran talks. Has Supreme Leader signed off on the deal? The senior administration official says the people on the civilian military side have attested the Supreme Leader is comfortable with what they are in negotiations. The technical negotiations will last for 60 days. We will see. We will see. I'm still not, I mean, listen, I am totally happy to be wrong on this. If the president of the United States is able to get a deal with the Iranian people that hands over their nuclear materials, destroys their centrifuges, you know what? God bless him. I will praise him to the hilt. I will apologize for calling him a clown and for second-guessing him on this if he's able to pull it off, because it would be a great thing. And, you know, the Democrats' heads will explode if it actually happens, and they will insist it is not happening, but let's wait and see. The White House is suddenly, they said they've gone from 75% sure it's going to happen to 85% sure it's going to happen. They're not yet at 100% sure that it's going to happen. It would be fantastic if it actually is. Fantastic if it actually is. I just don't know that we're going to be able to pull this off. Now, we do know this. This is coming from senior military officials to CNN, that the chairman of the Joint Chiefs of Staff, General Kane, made a secret visit to U.S. Central Command in Florida late last month to be briefed in person on plans for the military to send ground troops into Iran to forcibly seize its enriched uranium. The chairman of the Joint Chiefs then briefed President Trump on the options. Trump hit pause after being warned it would likely prompt severe Iranian retaliation, extending the war and plunging the global economy into further turmoil. But the high-level and pressing nature of the briefings underscore how close the Trump administration came to greenlighting the high-risk ground operation. Now it appears the Iranians are going to agree to allow us into Iran to oversee the dismantling of their Iranian operations, of their nuclear operations, and handing over their material to the United States, if it actually can. Now, the Wall Street Journal just put this up. Iran's security and military circles centered on the Islamic Revolutionary Guard Corps have yet to sign off on the deal to wind down the war, mediators said, a potentially significant stumbling block. The negotiations are aimed at securing a minimal memorandum of understanding that would end the fighting and open the Strait of Hormuz while setting the stage for later talks on thornier issues. The mediators, who have helped broker talks since a shaky ceasefire was implemented in April, said there has been progress closing around opening the Strait.

0: in addressing nuclear issues, and Iran's top diplomats were on board. But they said the draft was still being reviewed by Iran's hardline security officials, a group most concerned with reestablishing deterrence and denying the United States and Israel a victory, then ending the war. That shadowy process is poorly understood and has undermined progress in the past. Different groups of mediators are dealing with the diplomatic channel and the Revolutionary Guard channel. Still, officials are voicing expectations that an agreement is close. Pakistani Prime Minister Shehbaz Sharif said a final agreed-upon text of the deal had been reached and that his country was working to finalize it. Vice President J.D. Vance was preparing to fly to Geneva over the weekend to sign a deal if approved, though plans could change. A memorandum of understanding has never been closer but hasn't been finalized, says Iran's foreign minister on Friday on social media. The country's media published said what they had were the terms of the deal, with significant concessions from the United States. The president expressed frustration Friday with those reports and accused Iran of dishonesty. Trump's announcement that we have just made a great settlement of the war and that the deal had been approved by Iran's top leadership, including Khamenei, roiled markets and politics in the region. Just hours earlier, the president had threatened a new round of attacks and an invasion of Kar Island. Regional leaders eager to stop another round of escalation in the Persian Gulf phoned Trump on Thursday, pressed him to call off the attack, saying a deal was close at hand as long as he stopped the strikes and held off on social media. They were shocked when the president suddenly announced a deal had been done. Countries that had been mediating the talks didn't confirm the president's optimism. Qatar, a mediator, acknowledged progress of the talks but said the talks were continuing. Egypt thanked the president for calling off the strikes and said it hoped that there could be a deal, but expressed no knowledge of the deal actually happening. Here's part of the problem, is the Iranian regime is so fractured, the people you're dealing with publicly are not necessarily the people who agree with the deal, and you got to get the supreme leader to agree with the deal, and no one even knows that guy's actually alive. This is, listen, God bless the president if he gets this across the finish line. I'm just not optimistic. We've seen this game played before by the Iranians.
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7: Hello there. Welcome. It is Eric Erickson here, 877-973-7425. If you want to be on the program this open line Friday, if you text Eric, E-R-I-C-K, to 33777, you will get the show notes, the live stream, etc. The World Cup starts today, U.S. versus Paraguay tonight, and I got stuck. Boy, did I get stuck in traffic. I guess it actually started yesterday. I got stuck in traffic coming home. So my house is about an hour 15 minutes from my flagship station in Atlanta, and I realized it was 5 o'clock on Friday. It took 2.5 hours to get home. 40 minutes of it was in downtown Atlanta. Once I got through downtown Atlanta, it was all good to go. Traffic was a mess, but I gotta just praise my wife and kids. I got home last night. I gotta be gone next week. I'll be in Tulsa on Wednesday and in Oklahoma City on Thursday, and then I'm home for a week, and then I gotta go to New York, and then I'm home for a week, and then I gotta go to Nevada, then I'm home for a week, and then I gotta go somewhere else. And my family last night cooked me just a fantastic meal. I got home, I had candied sweet potatoes, which are my favorite thing on planet Earth, and mashed potatoes and baby lima beans and bread and my wife's meatloaf, which is actually delicious. Some people cringe at the idea of meatloaf. My wife has this amazing recipe from the 50s, from like the back of a newspaper or something that her mom used to make. It was fantastic. It was such a, and then they made a Milky Way cake. If you're not familiar with the Milky Way cake, you take Milky Way bars and you melt them and you mix them into a cake batter with pecans, and holy cow, it was nice to come home to a home cooked meal. I was so exhausted I wanted to fall asleep at the dinner table. And then they cleaned the dishes. I didn't have to clean the dishes. Y'all, I didn't have to go to the grocery store. I am the Uber driver at our house, and I am DoorDash in our house. I pick up everybody's supper. People can't agree on what they want. I go to the grocery store. I do all of this. And my kids last night were like, Dad, you didn't even have to go to the grocery store for us. I was like, hallelujah, praise the Lord. It was a good dinner to come home to after being stuck on the road 2.5 hours to get home. And it was all World Cup traffic. A bunch of people from not in Atlanta headed to the World Cup, to Mercedes-Benz Stadium last night. I guess they're calling it Atlanta Stadium because of name branding stuff. And tonight is USA versus Paraguay. It's going to be a great, great, great weekend for sports with the Knicks tomorrow and UFC and hockey on Sunday. Looking forward to it. All right, we got more to cover when we come back. I'll take your phone calls as well, 877-973-7425. More on Carmelo Anthony and, well, the brain rot that's happening in the country. But first, I got to tell you about Rinnai because your time is running out. 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
4: Deal. I'm Lisa Lucera, Fox News. A senior Trump administration official says the U.S. and Iran are about 85% of the way there on reaching an agreement to end the conflict.
5: A 60-day implementation phase. Pakistan's Prime Minister Shahbaz Sharif has been mediating discussions between the United States and Iran. He posted, quote, "We can confirm that a final agreed-upon text of the peace deal has been reached, and Pakistan is now working closely with both sides to finalize the next steps." President Trump suggested there could be a signing ceremony in Europe as early as this weekend.
4: Fox's Rich Edson in Washington. This is the U.S. military says Iran launched multiple one-way attack drones in an attempt to strike commercial ships transiting the Strait of Hormuz. President Trump says with the help of Venezuela, the U.S. has killed the leader of the Trende Aragua gang, posting on Truth Social that the U.S. has killed Nino Guerrero. Trende Aragua has been labeled by the U.S. as a terrorist organization. Guerrero was charged in New York federal court with racketeering, conspiracy, and other crimes, including support to terrorists and offenses that go back more than a decade. And the Trump administration ordered to restore history and science materials at national parks.
6: Conservation and historical organizations sued the Trump administration, alleging the U.S. Department of Interior has been engaged in a sustained campaign to erase history and undermine science. President Trump had directed the Interior Department to ensure parks and monuments not display elements that inappropriately disparage Americans past or living. Plaintiffs argue since, national parks officials have been removing or censoring exhibits that share factually accurate information about U.S. history and scientific knowledge, including about slavery and climate change.
4: Fox's Christian Goodwin. A federal judge has rejected a request to pause a court-ordered deadline to remove President Trump's name from the Kennedy Center. 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
4: Lawyers for Tyler Robinson, the man accused of

0: Killing Charlie Kirk have asked a judge to block prosecutors from seeking the death penalty over comments they made in the media about a bullet fragment recovered from Kirk's body. The judge is expected to rule at a later date. Another 3 decades in prison for the ex-leader of South Korea.
1: Ousted President Yoon Suk-yeol, already sentenced to life in prison for a rebellion conviction connected to his martial law decree in December 2024, receives another sentence, this one for 30 years. His defense minister was handed the same penalty from a court in Seoul. The latest penalty linked to Yoon allegedly ordering drone flights over Pyongyang in 2024 to ramp up tensions with North Korea to justify declaring martial law. The North said the South dropped propaganda leaflets in October 2024. Yoon's lawyers ripped the ruling, saying the flights were in response to the North dropping trash-carrying balloons into the South earlier that year.
0: Fox's CJ Papa. Voter support for President Trump has dropped among two key groups, according to new polling.
2: A review of AP NORC polling over the last 2 years found that heading into the 2024 election, 48% of independent voters without a college degree supported the president. Now only a quarter of them do. Roughly 3 in 10 independent voters with a college degree supported the president heading into the election. Their support has dropped a bit, down to about a quarter as well. A review of the AP NORC polls over time found Hispanic voter support also dropped. While 46% approved of him heading into the election, support of President Trump dropped to just 15% during last fall's government shutdown, and now among Hispanics sits at near 25%. Jessica Rosenthal, Fox News.
0: Anthropic will donate $150 million to launch a fellowship program called Claude Core that plans to help nonprofits effectively use artificial intelligence, sending 1,000 people to various organizations for a year. The company also donating $200 million to support displaced workers. I'm Lee Silasara. This is Fox News.
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6: Hey, thanks for staying up with us on a Friday night. Is there a deal in Iran or not? We're going to talk to our go-to guy at the bottom of the hour, and he will read the tea leaves for us. He is very familiar and been associated with the Joint Chiefs of Staff, Mark Chandler. We'll check in with him a little bit later on, but we're going to start off tonight with a story and the tragic story of Gabby Petito. And the 22-year-old was killed by her boyfriend, and they were made famous because they were leading the van life. They were journeying across America and then blogging it and living on social media. She came up missing. She was later found, died, and then a few weeks later, they suspected him, the boyfriend, the fiancé. Ultimately, he went missing. Ultimately, he was found dead, an apparent gunshot wound there. The tragedy, the terrible tragedy of it all, the family has come together and started the Gabby Petito Foundation. Joe Petito, the father of Gabby, joins us now. Joe, welcome to America at Night.
7: How you doing?
6: Good. Thank you for joining us. And I suspect, before we talk about the particulars of the foundation, I guess the grief is so overwhelming. This sort of helps you deal with some of that grief to try and do something.
7: I'm not going to speak for anyone else, but for me, it almost helps make sense of it. You know what I mean? It's never going to make sense, but, you know, drop in a bucket, maybe eventually it will.
6: Yeah, interesting. Joe, tell us about the Gabby Petito Foundation. What is its goal, and what are you trying to do?
7: Well, our goal, eventually is to be put out of business, to be honest with you.

0: get rid of domestic violence, but you got to start somewhere, you know. And we do many things when it comes to domestic violence. You got Tara and Nikki that go around doing high schools and colleges and keynote speaking events for domestic violence red flags. You got Jim, who wrote what's called an Unseen Advocates program, where he goes around teaching first responders, EMTs, firefighters, some of the red flags that they see on domestic violence calls. You know, I do a lot of the legislative work, you know, as well as some other stuff that we're working on in terms of education and prevention. So the great thing about us is that there's four of us, and we naturally gravitated to different areas and really trying to do a lot within such a short time. So with so many more things coming soon. So
1: yeah, one of the terrible things about domestic violence is that it's right out in the open, and oftentimes no one ever sees it.
0: Well, that's the thing. You know, the shame needs to be put on the abuser and taken off the victim. You know, a lot of times the victim feels shame, and really it you know, it's a dirty little secret no more. You know, the more people talk about it, the more people learn the red flags, and you'll be able to call out those abusers much more. And it's not slander if it's the truth. So
1: yeah, you've been lobbying state houses and courthouses and legislators, and you've passed some legislation. I know you've done some things in New York and Florida. Tell us what you have been able to lobby for so far.
0: So listen, it's not just us. You know what I mean? It's all the elected officials that, you know, that are gracious enough to not only listen to us, but really amplify, you know, some of the things that we're trying to do. And so it's really a testament to everyone coming together. But it's some of the things, especially in New York, is the lethality assessment. Senator Lee Webb, you know, was amazing and really put together an amazing, you know, piece of legislation to bring that to New York. And it had the support of Senator Rollinson as well. You know, it was a Republican. Senator Webb's a Democrat. This wasn't a left or right issue. You know what I mean? Domestic violence is an every person issue. So, and it passed unanimously in the New York Senate and the New York House. It's actually on the way to Governor Hochul's desk to be signed. So, you know, that's just the next step forward for New York, which is absolutely fantastic. We were able to pass the same law in Florida. We helped advocate get it in Utah, many more states to come, and other countries as well. So just trying to do it everywhere. The lethality assessment helps reduce domestic violence homicide by 50%. Those are the numbers, real statistics, 20 years of data there. You know, the Maryland Network Against Domestic Violence, Dr. Webb and Dr. Campbell put together, I mean, oh my God, wow. I was like, well, Dr. Webb, I'm so sorry. Sorry, Senator Webb, I just kind of made you a doctor there too, just throwing that out there. So if you need a title, there you go. Well, there's another one you can add to.
1: Let me ask you this. What does this law actually do? Because it's really quite interesting and quite fascinating what this law is able to do. Take us through it.
0: So really what it is if someone was to call 911, when police show up and get control of the situation, they're going to talk to what they believe the victim is and ask them a series of questions. And based on their answers, it will either trigger an automatic advocate, you know, to get them on the line to speak to one now, or give them the information to speak to an advocate when they're ready. That's one of the biggest problems there, is most people don't even know where to go when they find themselves in that situation. Because just painting with a broad brush across the country, we don't do a great job with education on it. But so most people don't know where to go. And it's crazy, because when a cop asks those questions and hearing those answers, that's not the most impactful part of that stuff. It's really when they get to read the questions back to themselves, because they know whether or not they're telling the truth on those questions, and they'll say that in their heads. So it really is that impactful part. And it's that early on, you know, seeing a domestic violence and knowing that you're in that situation that can help save your life. So having that, because a lot of the times you'll see, I think it's almost 70% where you have domestic violence homicides, prior police interaction was present. So, you know, having those questions asked could be the difference in saving life. And it's the way they do it. And it really is, it's a huge impact, and it makes people realize what type of situation they could be in. And they do make those calls.
1: That's so fascinating, because we know domestic violence, we often see the end result, right? It doesn't start at the end. It starts at the beginning with a little something controlling, maybe a little.

0: little slap, maybe a little argument, right? And then it escalates. And so by the time they're already in it, they don't even realize they're in it, is what you're saying.
1: Well, that is it. You know what I mean? Because sometimes it's hard to spot. Love makes us do crazy things. You know what I mean? I understand. But it really is that impactful when you look at it. And it's just the first step. Listen, we passed law in Utah in 2023, took effect in 2024. And they saw their hotline saw an 80% increase in domestic violence calls. That means that it's happening so much more often than we even were led to believe. So the next step is now getting more support for all the advocates, the shelters, the financial advisors, the attorneys that do their pro bonos and stuff like that, when needed, and strengthen domestic violence, laws. You know, you shouldn't be able to plead down a strangulation. You know what I mean? So there's so many more steps that you could do when it comes to domestic violence, but this is a huge step forward to help identify who victims are and get them out of that situation. Because at the end of the day, it's victim first. We'll worry about the rest afterwards, but we got to make sure that they get out safe.
0: Joe Petito with us for a couple more minutes. He is part of the organization of the Gabby Petito Foundation. His daughter, Gabby, was killed in a domestic violent situation. Joe, that happened to your daughter, right? I mean, the police were called. The police interviewed her. Ultimately, they didn't step in. I don't know if there's anything to blame there. But right, the police were called at some point with your daughter. Were they not?
1: They were. Gabby also had prior police interaction. You know, she's part of that 70%. So, no, a lethality assessment wasn't done when she was pulled over in Moab, Utah. Although it should have been, but that's conversation for a different time. However, it wasn't done, and us as a family stand by if it was done. There's a very, very good possibility that Gabby would still be here, or at least if they followed the law, she still would be here. So there was a lot of steps there, but it really is, again, trying to focus on the victim first and that lethality assessment. That's what makes the difference right there. If you're cutting that number in half, right off the bat, you're at 50-50. So when you look at, all the victims across the country, this should be in every state, and it's only in a few states currently. I think we still got 41 more states to go. So, just one day at a time, we're going to keep pushing, getting it everywhere, and, again, other countries, because it really is going to make that difference.
0: You said you had success in New York, Utah, a couple of other states. What has been the reaction once you sort of bring this up to legislators? You said it's bipartisan, but do they understand it pretty quickly, or do you have to? Does it take a while for them to understand?
1: No, it's not that. When you break it down and you show them, listen, here's the data, because you got 20 years of actual real world data. It's not some computer program that's giving you hypotheticals. It's real actual world data, and the numbers for domestic violence are even worse when you start looking at, suicides that are staged, because they are domestic violence incidents. And again, with Gabby's story, he tried to do the same. He tried to make up a story. So when it comes to the numbers, they're actually worse. But it really, doing this everywhere, when you look at how many victims of, 4,000 people a year are killed by domestic violence, right? And I mean, if you can cut that number in half and you can turn around and start teaching more about domestic violence, teaching more about the red flags, this is going to go away. But until you're ready to have that conversation, that's not what people are ready for.
0: So interesting, because if the person stuck in this relationship hears these questions read to them, you're saying it helps sort of break the cycle, right? It sort of snaps them back into reality and sort of exposes themselves to realize, wait a minute, I am in a very difficult situation, right? That's what you're saying. This helps them to identify their own situation.
1: It not only does it help them possibly see it, or at least question it to the point where they call their advocates, but it also gives law enforcement a better understanding of some of the red flags and stuff like that, teaching them as well. So when they're on calls where it might not necessarily be a domestic violence call, but they might spot some indicators and stuff that they're seeing where they're like, I'm going to do this lethality assessment just to see where this person is at. And it's just another effective tool in the next step for preventing domestic violence homicide.
2: Yeah.
0: Joe, is there a website where people

0: people can find out more, because domestic violence, as you said, it is everywhere. It's in plain sight and no one really sees it. Is there a website where they can learn more about this technique and sort of lobby their own state officials?
1: Absolutely. And listen, you can go to the GabbyPetitoFoundation.org. There's a page, a link there that you see at the top called Alliance. It's got all programs and stuff, because we got programs from around the world. And one program might work somewhere, and it might not work somewhere else. So we have multiple programs to pick from. Again, it's a village that this is going to take. It's not just one voice. It's only together is going to make the impact. So I'd like to give it just a huge shout out to all the advocates that really take their time and help as many people as they possibly can, because without them, I mean, we'd be in a much worse spot. So It really is together, and that's going to make the impact.
0: GabbyPetitoFoundation.org. 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
1: 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Or we're having a golf outing on July 17th at the Willow Creek Golf and Country Club in Mount Sinai, New York. It's going to be a fantastic event. We started off with a celebratory shot, you know, and it just goes downhill from there, you know. But it's going to be golf in the afternoon and a dinner event from there. But it's just all about having a great time with amazing people for a cause that affects literally everybody. So
0: 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The father, Joe Petito, joins us for a couple minutes. Joe, Godspeed. Keep doing what you're doing. We'll keep you in our prayers, and thank you for telling a very difficult story, but a story that needs to be told.
1: Well, I appreciate it. Thank you for your time. Talk again.
0: All right. Joe Petito, GabbyPetitoFoundation.org. America at Night, back in a moment.
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3: 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It appears by its own numbers, the U.S. government seems insolvent. 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
2: Saving you money, I'm Hillary Barsky. The most serious fights for many couples involve finances, but many experts say there's a simple way to cut out many of those arguments by having separate financial accounts. However, some couples think having separate accounts will damage the trust in a relationship, but it doesn't have to, and it can actually strengthen your bond. Financial experts won't deny that joint accounts can have benefits for a couple, but some say those benefits can be maintained even with separate accounts. Plus, separate accounts may reduce some of the fights that occur when a couple has their accounts tied together. If your views on saving and spending are too dissimilar, it may be best to maintain separate accounts. Also, individual accounts allow couples the ability to jointly pay for living expenses and vacations, home projects, and expenses for children. Plus, they have the ability to fund other goals for savings. The bottom line is that it's not the fact that the money is separate or together, it's how you use it collectively. Saving you money, Hillary Barsky, Fox News.
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4: You know, your heart has to go out for that guy. What a heartbreaking situation to find out your daughter is murdered by the boyfriend, and then for him to come home and pretend I left her there. She ran away, right? And then they found her body, and then subsequently he went missing, and then they found his body. He died of an apparent suicide. Just an absolutely heartbreaking situation. And situations like that, the only thing you can do is open up a foundation and sort of try and right some wrongs and try and help another young girl down the road. But your heart just breaks for him. And just while we're on domestic violence for a minute, it kills me when people say, why don't they just leave? It is such a gross misunderstanding of the actual situation. Again, it doesn't start off by the beatings. It starts off by controlling, just little controlling. Oh, no. Do it this way. Oh, no, I want your hair that way. Oh, no, you have to wear it this way. Oh, no, how dare you say that to me in public, right? That's how it starts. It starts very, almost innocently. And it builds and it builds and it builds to the point where you don't even know you're being controlled. And it just doesn't happen to, a certain type of woman. There are rich, powerful women who have been in abusive relationships. There are women of all socioeconomic backgrounds that have been in abusive relationships. And when you say, how come they just didn't leave? You have a total misunderstanding of what is actually going on. And for what a great idea. If you come across a situation, to ask the questions to sort of help figure out where they are in this relationship, because they don't even know where they are. And then, of course, maybe somehow it sparks something in their own mind. Quite brilliant. And I wish him all the best. And he's always welcome here, because as a father of a daughter, right there before the grace of God go any of us. So Gabby Petitoff.o. All right, moving on. Mark Chandler is the former deputy director for intelligence for the Joint Chiefs of Staff. He is our go-to in all of these situations. They're saying there is a deal. U.S. and Iranian officials have said final details are still being worked on, but President Trump and Iran's foreign minister both say they're close to an agreement. Now, previous potential deals have evaporated at the last minute. So we're going to talk to our guy, and he's going to read the tea leaves for us and tell us exactly what is going on, how close are we, and what are we to believe, and what does he think going forward. So we'll do all of that coming up. Next hour, we're going to talk to Jonathan Horn, our historian, about Thomas Jefferson and the writing of the Declaration of Independence. That's always interesting as well. And then Theo Lewis Clark, Hollywood exec for a day. And then, of course, phone calls. America at Night. We're just getting started. Thanks for staying.

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1: I'm Michelle Pulino. This is my day. Country music star Justin Moore stepping away from touring for a bit. Moore posting on his Instagram on Monday that he made the decision to take some time to focus on his health. Moore will miss some upcoming shows, but added that this is the right decision for himself and his family, and said that he looks forward to getting back out there later this summer. Moore is currently on the road with Riley Green as direct support on the Cowboy As It Gets tour. On the road again. Willie Nelson's Farm Aid Festival is headed to Virginia Beach. The annual event, which raises funds to support family farmers, will be held Saturday, September 26th. The lineup includes Willie Nelson, Neil Young, John Mellencamp, Dave Matthews, Margo Price, Nathaniel Ratcliffe, and more. This will be the first time the festival has come to Virginia Beach. That's what's trending. Michelle Pulino, Fox News.
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3: I look at guys like Jason Blum and James Wan. Jason Blum was the one who found Paranormal Activity way back in the day. So Jason Blum has really been at the forefront at every sort of significant milestone that the horror genre has made really in the last 20 years, you know, and he's really kind of put together the playbook for how do you make these low budget horror movies for very low budgets and then reap rewards at the box office. So I really look at Jason Blum as the architect of modern horror. And then you look at James Wan, who was discovered out of the Sundance Film Festival for a little film called Saw.
2: Ashley Dvorkin, Fox News.
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1: Well, it was just a couple of days ago that a U.S. Apache helicopter crashed near the Strait of Hormuz, downed by an Iranian drone. And it looks like things were going to escalate. And now we are on the cusp of a deal. U.S. and Iranian officials say that the final details are still being worked out. But both President Trump and Iran's foreign minister both say they're close to an agreement. Well, the person to go to in a situation like this is our go-to, a retired U.S. Marine Corporal, a Marine Intelligence Officer and a former Deputy Director for Intelligence for the Joint Chiefs of Staff, Mark Chandler. Welcome back to America at Night.
2: Hi, McGraw. Thanks for having me again.
1: Read the tea leaves for us. What does all this mean? Where are we?
2: Well, I would say that we're probably the closest we've been to a deal in the entire ceasefire for about the last 2 months now. But I want to caveat that, because when everybody's talking about a deal, this is not the final deal. This is just a memorandum of understanding that we're going to agree to talk about things we need to make a deal about.
1: Okay, at least that's a step in the right direction. Maybe it's to more solidify the already limited ceasefire deal we have on now. They are the deal's limited in what we know, but we can piece together that it looks like the U.S. is going to release some sanctions on Iran, and Iran is going to open up the Strait of Hormuz.
2: Well, and those are two key points, McGraw, and I'm glad you brought those up, because here's a couple of things with that. We need to – Iran definitely needs sanctions relief. The blockade that we've had going on for several weeks now is having a negative impact on Iran. They're feeling that. But at the same time, that gives the U.S. leverage. We need the Strait of Hormuz open. The world needs the Strait of Hormuz open to kind of alleviate some of the economic pressure that Iran has been able to put on the world. And that's kind of Iran's leverage. So you've got two leverage points, the sanctions, the blockade, working against the Strait of Hormuz. So who's going to loosen that leverage that they hold over the other first? And what the U.S. needs to push for is opening those Straits of Hormuz before they take off the pressure from Iran. Remember, the pressure, the military pressure at first, then the economic pressure that the U.S. put on Iran is what ultimately drove Iran to be more amenable to having this MOU. So we need to hold off on our relief to ensure that Iran opens the Straits of Hormuz.
1: And apparently the nuclear discussion will be then negotiated going forward. So assuming that everyone agrees to this and assuming everyone does what they say, sanctions will be released, the strait will be opened, and we're kind of back to square one. Now nobody has any leverage over anybody. What would encourage Iran to make a deal if the sanctions are lifted and the Strait of Hormuz is open?
2: And there you go with the $64,000 question. And that's kind of the crux of the matter. If we take away our leverage, Iran takes away theirs. But remember, Iran can still control the tempo by quickly saying they're closing the Straits of Hormuz. All the insurance companies will raise their rates, ships won't go through, and we're right back to where we are today. So what this does is it really gives Iran more time to stall. That's the Iranian negotiation tactic. Take you up to a point, say we're going to make an agreement, let's talk about that agreement some more, and we're going to buy time. And if this does go out for 60 days, like they're talking, to be able to work on the nuclear aspects of the deal, then Iran just buys 60 more days of sanctions relief. They're able to regenerate part of their military, their missile force, their drone forces, protect their leadership more. And don't forget, they've had 8 weeks of pretty much no massive bombing campaign going against them. So they've been moving military assets and protecting themselves for 8 weeks.

0: they'll get 60 more days of that with also money coming in at the same time. So that actually plays in Iran's favor. And at the end of the day, they can say, no, we're not going to make this nuclear deal. Let's push this 60 more days and keep doing that and pushing it in 30, 60 day increments.
1: I mean, you're basically explaining, and I hate to use this ridiculous analogy, but it's sort of like Lucy with the football in the Peanuts.
0: That's perfect, McGraw. Actually, I'm going to use that because that's exactly what's going to happen. You know, you can say Lucy's moving that football on Charlie Brown anytime, or they're moving the goalpost as we keep working down. You know, a couple of times I've talked about you can't want a deal so bad that you're afraid to walk away from it. If you get a bad house deal, if we're talking with a guy that does a lot of real estate, and you know, and he wants this deal so bad he doesn't walk away, he's going to go to the seller's terms. And we have to be careful not to do that in this case, because in the long game, you still have a lot of factors that gives Iran strategic control, that longer term control, the Strait of Hormuz, the proxy forces, even though they're saying they're not going to support them, their long-range missile forces. There's a lot that I would say still needs to come out or be put in a deal that would make this a good deal to have a positive strategic impact for the West, the Gulf states, and the United States.
1: Yeah, forget what President Trump says when he says what he says. It's his actions, right? And his actions are he's been reluctant to send in troops. He's been reluctant to bomb even more. And so he has signaled in every way, shape, or form that he has been itching for some type of deal.
0: Yeah, he wants a deal. And I'm not a politician. I'm not a political guy. But you've got to understand that economics and politics are impacting the United States negotiating position to a degree. You just can't. And Iran knows that. Iran is trying to play up a little bit on this. And if they can drag this out, they believe that the United States will be more amenable to a deal because they don't want to re-enter military conflict. Even though, you know, in my best intelligence advice and what I see, you know, through my military background, we can actually drive a better deal home through military force. We can gain a better advantage that way and show more deterrence, kind of regain that leverage.
1: Because if the strait is reopened and the sanctions are off, we're right back to basically the same situation, even though Iran's been bombed to smithereens. We're basically back to the day before we started bombing. They still have their enriched uranium. They can still reconstitute all these things, and the sanctions are off.
0: Yeah, exactly. And here's the thing with that. What Iran has done is they changed the paradigm in what they've done with controlling the Straits of Hormuz. I don't know that Iran truly realized the power they had by being able to close the Straits of Hormuz, but they've seen the reaction in the United States, they've seen the global reaction, and they know that that is an extremely powerful tool. They've used it, so they're not going to hesitate to use it again or threaten to use it again, and that's going to create a lot of turmoil. You have to take away their ability, and that's military ability and their will to do so, to interfere with shipping in the international waterways of the Strait of Hormuz. And right now, I don't see anything that does that.
1: Where is the Israel component in all of this?
0: Well, that's an interesting dynamic, because you have the historic animosity, or actually pure hatred, that Iran has against Israel. But they're using their primary proxy, the Lebanese Hezbollah, to attack Israel. They've been doing that since the early 80s. The problem that Iran wants is they want to link the Lebanese Hezbollah and Israeli ceasefire to an overall deal. Israel doesn't want that. And in my assessment, it should not be that way, because Hezbollah, if we recall about a week and a half ago, actually turned down any ceasefire deal. So Hezbollah is going to continue to attack Northern Israel. You cannot hamstring Israel from defending itself. And so you have to look at that. And hopefully the U.S. isn't going to hamstring Israel from defending itself. They can stop them from attacking Iran and say, hold off, we're working on a deal. But the Hezbollah fight, that has to be treated separate, has to be de-linked from any Iran-U.S.

0: Iran-Israel aspect of any kind of ceasefire arrangement, because Hezbollah, unfortunately, is not going to stop attacking Israel. They're just not going to do it.
1: We know that Hezbollah is a proxy for Iran, but do they take their orders from Iran? I mean, how much does Iran control Hezbollah?
0: I would say Iran controls Hezbollah and pushes them to attack Israel about 75% control. When I say control, I'm not necessarily talking command and control, although there's a lot of Iranian advisors intermixed with Hezbollah, but they're going to follow Iran's wishes about 75% of the time. The other 25%, Hezbollah is going to work itself. There's, you know, extreme hatred from Hezbollah against the Israelis. So there, that's one aspect. Plus, Hezbollah wants to try to not fall under any Lebanese government or Lebanese army control. So there, that 25% is independent, but focus on Hezbollah control in southern and eastern Lebanon. The other aspect that we have going is if Israel wants Hezbollah to attack, they will attack. They use them to help divert attention away from Iran and to continue to kind of the death of a thousand cuts against Israel. So Hezbollah, Iran, that's a strong symbiotic relationship, but not 100% following orders. They have some independence.
1: We're talking to Mark Chandler. He's a retired U.S. Marine intelligence officer, former deputy director for intelligence for the Joint Chiefs of Staff. He's now a professor and director of government relations for the National Intelligence Community at Coastal Carolina University, and fast becoming my favorite when it comes to things like this. They keep saying because of the infrastructure that has been destroyed during the bombing campaigns, Mark Chandler, that if you open up the Strait of Hormuz, we're not going to get back to the capacity where we were before the Strait was closed and before the bombing. What are you hearing?
0: So in the capacity inside Iran or the shipping capacity?
1: Both. I mean, yeah, the actual oil fields and everything.
0: Well, the oil fields, the Arab states, the Gulf states, they've got to work on some of the damages that Iran caused, which, by the way, is another leverage point that Iran controls since they took the gloves off and attacked all of those. So they've got to protect those. They've got to get shipping or get the oil fields back to 100% capacity and start moving those ships through. The key component here is going to be the rates that the insurance companies charge those shipping companies to get their ships through there. If they feel it's safe, the rates will come down. Lloyd's of London is a big one that does that. If they don't, they're not going to, you know, you're not going to have the free flow. There's going to have to be some validation, verification that Iran is truly not going to attack the ships going through. So you got to get that going, get the ships out, get the ships in, and start the free flow. Used to be hundreds of ships a day going through that, through the Strait of Hormuz. As for the Iranian infrastructure, you know, they're maxed out on their storage capacity right now, and there could be some long-term damage, although I think we're right on the edge of long-term damage to the Iranian oil infrastructure. Kargali was a big discussion point. You know, they've had to slow their production because they're running out of storage, but if they can get the sanctions relief, the blockade lifted, all that oil starts flowing out of there. And so their allies are happy. They're getting money for it, and their storage levels, they can then get that capacity back in there. So there's some things working there. Their military, a lot of that infrastructure has been taken down, but I'm not going to be hyperbolic and talk about everything's been destroyed, everything's been decimated. It hasn't. They still have hundreds, if not low-level thousands of ballistic missiles and those attack drones. So you still have that threat that exists from Iran to the entire region.
1: So they want a deal to release the pressure and get the oil flowing again. That's why they
0: exactly
1: want to make a deal. Yeah.
0: Yeah. If they can get that out of there, then what that does, they relieve that pressure. Then that buys them time to fill it up at for any kind of future conflict that comes this way, since they know how the U.S. is going to act now.
1: Yeah. We got about 2 minutes left in this segment, Mark Chandler. We keep hearing stories about how the United States doesn't have the stockpile of missiles and that we're going to run short or we're low. What does that make any sense to you? And how true is that?
0: Well, you would look from the outside looking in, you would say, wow, we've shot thousands of bombs and missiles and we're doing all of this. There's a couple of things. One, we have war plans. I'm not going to release any sensitive information. We have war plans and we know the types of munitions and how much we

0: eat. So we go through that. This is one of them that we had on the shelf. We have something called a war reserve stock. We're not going to dip into that. I haven't heard anyone talk about us breaking into the war reserve stock. So we still have enough weapons and munitions to, say, take on a major power such as China should they try to make a move against Taiwan or North Korea. So we still have that. Yes, we've depleted a lot. We have to get our military industrial base really ramped up. You know, that's fallen down through several administrations. We've got to get that going to kind of start feeding back in there. But I would say my assessment is we're sitting good. We're not sitting perfect on munitions, but we're sitting good. We're not in a danger at this time.
1: Well, we're all sitting better now that you've had a chance to impart some wisdom on us for the last 15 minutes. Mark Chandler, retired U.S. Marine Corps intelligence officer, former deputy director for intelligence for the Joint Chiefs of Staff. He now is a director of government relations for the National Intelligence Community at Coastal Carolina University. I don't know how you get that on your business card, but Mark Chandler, keep your cell phone on. We reserve the right to call you back at any time. Great insight, great information. Be safe, and thanks for checking in.
0: Thank you, McGraw. I appreciate the time.
1: You got it. America at Night, back in a moment.
2: America at Night with McGraw Millhaven, where the nation comes to talk.
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10: 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Researchers at Rice University in Texas may have found a way to speed the healing process for wounds, developing a high-tech living bandage. It's a cell-based patch that works around the clock to continuously deliver healing proteins to wounds. They did lab tests on pigs and rodents and say the patch worked, confirming its success by analyzing the genetic material of the cells and finding that the bandage activated the processes needed for tissue repair. The leader of laboratory development says by maintaining a consistent presence of these signaling molecules at the wound site, we can more effectively engage the body's natural healing response. The bandages can also be customizable to adapt to what each individual patient needs. They did say they'll need more research to see how the technology will apply to humans. The study is published in the journal Nature Biomedical Engineering. For

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2: Microsoft brought the heat to the 26th Xbox Game Showcase, coming out swinging with massive world premieres and pulling back on sharing their properties with some major exclusive releases. Leading the charge, Gears of War E-Day officially drops in October.
3: The world is full of weapons. When to be used.
2: In Exile's time-bending clockwork revolution follows suit, launching in 2027. That game looking heavily inspired by the BioShock series of games with a steampunk vibe. The reveals didn't stop the sixth in the Persona series showing up, along with a remake of the fourth in the series. Both will hit Game Pass, Microsoft's subscription service, on day one. We also got our summer targets. Doom, The Dark Ages Revelations lands on July 7th, and Halo Campaign Evolved drops on the 28th. Plus, Microsoft unveiled a sleek new 25th anniversary console, along with dozens of other games on the docket, many of those releasing just in time for the holidays. Andy Bignum, Fox News.
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0: So the forecast for Sunday in Washington, D.C., they're calling for a high of 92 with a 50% chance of rain. More in the afternoon. After noon, it starts to really pick up. And then after 6 o'clock, it looks like it starts to pick up. So if you're planning on heading to the UFC fight in the White House lawn, I would bring something. I would bring some type of parka or parka or rain poncho of some kind, because a high of 92. I'd also bring bug spray as well. We'll see how it all works out. America's split on whether they like this thing or not. According to, I was just reading this. Where's the polling on this thing? I just had it here 2 seconds ago. Where did it go? Oh, here you go. A YouGov poll found that 51% of Americans disapprove, 17% of Americans approve of this UFC. And they're getting some controversy over the uniforms of the round girls, I guess. The ones who hold up the round cards. They're saying that they are dressed in the American flag. Now, it's controversial because I don't know if it's an American flag. Stripes and stars, is that technically the American flag? But flag etiquette is very clear that you are not supposed to wear the American flag as a as clothing. You're not supposed to desecrate it in any way, shape, or form. When you fly it on your house, you can keep it up at night just as long as you have a light on it. There are certain specific etiquette rules for the flag. Some people critical that those uniforms on those flag girls or those round girls might be crossing the line. I don't know. It's a controversy. We can talk about it in the third hour with Open Phones. We're getting started. Talk a little history. Thomas Jefferson's writing of the Declaration of Independence. The early drafts. Directors Alex Hinton. Our engineer Tom DeLay. Tom DeLay.
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4: 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The chatbot will also work with grocery orders, even allowing users to upload photos or paste links to recipes for the AI to arrange for you to buy ingredients and have them delivered. The move by DoorDash to such a chatbot further demonstrates the push for agentic AI, that is, AI working on your behalf. 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With Fox on Tech, I'm Evan Brown, Fox News.
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7: On the verge of an agreement, I'm Lisa Lacerra, Fox News. The U.S. and Iran about 85% of the way there in greenlighting a deal that would end the conflict. But the administration says Iran gets no incentives before signing it.
8: Vice President J.D. Vance posted, quote, "The Iranians are not receiving any cash, and no funds are being released for simply signing a deal or attending a meeting. If the Islamic Republic of Iran meets its obligations, then economic benefits will flow to them and to the entire region." The bulk of the details are outstanding, though the administration says Iran needs to open up the Strait of Hormuz, that its frozen assets won't be released until it reaches certain performance metrics. Its nuclear program will be dismantled, and it'll stop funding terrorist groups across the region.
7: Fox's Rich Edson in Washington. President Trump says the U.S. strike has killed the leader, Trende Aragua. The president posting on Truth Social, the U.S. has killed Nino Guerrero. Trende Aragua has been labeled by the U.S. as a terrorist organization. Guerrero was charged in New York federal court with racketeering, conspiracy, and other crimes, including support to terrorists in offenses that go back more than 10 years. A key surveillance tool set to expire in about an hour.
9: There's worry about unprecedented vulnerability. This summer, a bipartisan coalition tanked an emergency FISA extension in Congress. FISA siphons the calls, emails, and texts of foreign intelligence targets. But a court ruling says the government can still track suspect communications, despite a lapse in the law. However, it's unclear if telecommunications companies will provide digital breadcrumbs to the government, lacking a congressional safeguard.
7: Fox's Chad Pergram. Democrats voted against the measure because they want Bill Pulte, the acting director of national intelligence, to be removed, arguing he doesn't have the intelligence experience for the job. 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
7: Charlie Kirk's accused killer was back in court in Utah.
22: Tyler Robinson and his defense team in Utah County Court tried to make their case that prosecutor Christopher Ballard violated the court's gag order by responding to media inquiries about the defense's characterization of an ATF ballistics report, which they say was misleading. Ballard testifying,
23: "The goal of these interviews was to respond to the specific media inquiries that were being generated by the misinformation that was circulating about the bullet testing."
22: The judge also hearing arguments on a defense motion to block hearsay evidence in the capital murder case.

0: Jeffries. Jeff Manasso, Fox News.
1: The judge will make a decision on the motions later this month. The trial date has not been set, and Robinson has yet to enter a plea. The judge has awarded Blake Lively some legal fees, but no punitive damages in her lawsuit against fellow actor and director Justin Baldoni. Lively sued Baldoni in 2024, claiming he defamed her after she accused him of sexual misconduct during the filming of the movie It Ends With Us. Lively and Baldoni settled the bulk of their dispute last month, just as a trial was about to start. Your food delivery app might be replacing more waiters at restaurants.
2: DoorDash, one of the world's leading food delivery and ordering apps, announces the debut of an artificially intelligent chatbot that takes your order. They call it Ask DoorDash, and it is designed to end the need for scrolling through restaurant options and menus. Now the platform says you can just tell the chatbot what you're in the mood to eat. But it goes beyond your dinner desires. The chatbot will also work with grocery orders, even allowing users to upload photos or paste links to recipes for the AI to arrange for you to buy ingredients and have them delivered.
1: 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I'm Lisa Lucera. 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
10: Hey, it's Friday night and a Hollywood exec for a day with Theo Lewis-Clark a little bit later on in the show. But we get to talk a little history tonight with a former speechwriter for George W. Bush. He's also written a book that should be written by everybody, should be read by everybody who's listening. The book is called The Fate of the Generals, MacArthur Wainwright and the Epic Battle for the Philippines. That's where we were first introduced to Jonathan Horn. And he is also a columnist for the Free Press, and he writes about history. And right now he's writing about the 250th anniversary of the signing of the Declaration of Independence. Jonathan Horn, welcome back to America at Night.
11: Thanks so much for having me.
10: It's so interesting, this article you wrote about Thomas Jefferson, because you start off one speechwriter yourself writing about another speechwriter, Thomas Jefferson.
11: That's exactly right. When we think about the Declaration of Independence, which Thomas Jefferson was assigned to write 250 years ago this week, we tend to think, oh, this is Jefferson just writing it on his own. But that's not the way it went at all. He had to write something that the entire Continental Congress could agree on. So this is a challenging assignment, not just from a writing perspective, but how do you get all these men to agree on something? And if you're going to begin it with "we hold these truths," you have to say "we" has to mean something. You have to get the "we" to agree to what those truths are.
10: All right, let's go back a step. Why Jefferson? Why did they choose Jefferson to write the Declaration of Independence?
11: That's a great question, and it's one of the most important questions, because Jefferson at the Continental Congress does not look like a very important delegate. He's a 33-year-old Virginian. He's not a very important delegate as far as things go from Virginia, and he's put on a committee with four other men. Those men are John Adams of Massachusetts, Benjamin Franklin of Pennsylvania, Roger Sherman of Connecticut, and Robert Livingston of New York, and then Jefferson. And you look at this committee and you say, why not give the assignment to Benjamin Franklin? He's the most famous writer of the American colonies, right? He's the author of almanacs, a newspaper editor. Well, as it turns out, Benjamin Franklin isn't feeling very well. He's come down with a severe case of gout, and he can barely

0: We get out of bed. Then the next choice you might think is, why not John Adams? Well, turns out John Adams is pretty busy. He's doing things that people think are more important. And that sort of gets down to the basic point that nobody at the time thought writing the Declaration of Independence was a very important job, because they were actually trying to declare independence, and no one realized how important these words would become. But there is a famous story that John Adams stops and says, tries to convince Jefferson to write it, and he gives him three reasons. One, he says, you're a Virginian, and Virginia's the biggest colony. Two, I'm obnoxious, and people don't like me as much as they like you. And three, you are a beautiful writer. And that is true. And people had already begun to recognize this about Jefferson, that he had a really special talent for writing.
1: Do we know how long it took him to write it?
0: You know, it's interesting, because we like to think, as we sit around and imagine Jefferson drafting this document, he's renting rooms in a brick house in Philadelphia. He's staying on the second floor. He's using a portable writing desk. And we have this image of him, I think, some of it comes from the musical 1776, of him ripping up drafts and tearing things up and suffering through writer's block. But the truth is, that's not the way it went. He wrote very quickly. He wrote very efficiently. And in John Adams' estimate, he finished a draft in about a day or two. Now, that may not be accurate. It may have taken Jefferson a little bit longer, but it didn't take him very long to write the most important words in American history.
1: So I get that he was supposed to write the Declaration of Independence. They were supposed to put down, I guess, on paper why we wanted to declare our independence from the king. But was it left to him to sort of figure out the argument? I mean, they told him, go write the argument why we should leave?
0: Well, in a sense, these arguments had been coming together for a long time, and Jefferson himself had been keeping a log, I think we could think of it that way, of reasons of why the king was acting like a tyrant and why he had lost the right to be able to rule over America. Now, of course, we have that preamble today with the opening paragraphs of the Declaration of Independence, which are the most famous paragraphs today, but at the time, interestingly enough, the part that people thought was more important were the reasons we were writing and stating for declaring independence, the sort of bill of unjust things that the king had done to the colonies.
1: Yeah, that's taxation without representation and all the quote-unquote grievances aimed at the king.
0: Exactly. That section, and it also includes sending foreign mercenaries, burning towns, unleashing other kinds of havoc upon the colonies. And these are the reasons that people are focused on. Now, of course, what becomes the most important in retrospect is the opening paragraphs, where Jefferson writes those magnificent words that really do make the case for the right of rebellion.
1: So we hold these truths to be self-evident, that all men are created equal. They're endowed by their creator with certain unalienable rights. When you're saying when that was released, that wasn't the highlight of the Declaration of Independence?
0: Right. And in some sense, that isn't what people thought was the most important part of the document at the time. In fact, when that part of the document was submitted to the full Congress for edits, and they basically did a big group editing session where Jefferson was in misery watching the other delegates edit his words, actually fewest edits by far.
1: Huh,
0: because the delegates didn't deem it to be the most important part. But, of course, in hindsight, it has become the most important part, because Jefferson was able to state the values that make us Americans so clearly, so well, so elegantly, and so beautifully.
1: Talk about the slavery portion of this. How did all that come down?
0: You know, that's very interesting, because one of the things that Jefferson really wanted to put in the Declaration of Independence, he kept in mind that he had to get everyone's support for this document. He was trying to express, as he put it, an expression of the American mind, and he didn't think it was his job to have any original ideas necessarily. But as it turned out, he did have one pretty novel argument he wanted to make, and that argument was that the king himself was personally responsible for the slave trade that had brought slaves into America.

0: And this argument, as far as it went too far for many of the delegates in the Continental Congress, and they deleted this section from the Declaration of Independence. And Jefferson really took it pretty hard. He was pretty devastated. He really did want to include that slavery had been the king's fault for introducing it in the colonies.
1: But if that would have stayed in, they never would have agreed to it, and it never would have been.
0: You know, that's exactly right. It was, in some sense, it was a distraction from the fact that they were trying to make the case for independence, and they needed a document that could unite America. Now, of course, the decision to declare independence had already been made 2 days before Congress agreed to the text of the Declaration. The Declaration just needed to explain the decision, and to have a section that was going to divide Americans at this point would have been the exact opposite of what you wanted. So much to Jefferson's chagrin, this is left on the cutting room floor.
1: Jonathan Horn with us, a historian, speechwriter, and he's a columnist for the Free Press, and he writes all about the 250th anniversary and the goings-on in Philadelphia and New York on his column in the Free Press, and it is a great read each and every week. When this is officially signed and announced, there is no C-SPAN, there is no breaking news, there is no 24-hour news channels. What was the reaction once it was officially agreed upon, signed, and then released?
0: Right, and that's a really good point. And one thing that doesn't happen right away is the signing part. That doesn't actually happen until August. And so that's held off. But word of the Declaration is printed and it starts to spread. But it takes a while because words traveled slowly back then, exactly as you said. One thing that it does do is it gets to George Washington's army, which is in New York. The British just brought a huge fleet, are approaching New York with a gigantic fleet, hundreds of ships. And there's going to be a major battle for New York, and Washington orders the Declaration to be read to his men. And actually, you know, it's something if your listeners want to try a fun activity, I think this July 4th, try reading the Declaration of Independence out loud. It actually reads really well when you read it out loud. Jefferson wasn't a great speaker, but he knew how to write for the ear, and it reads really well today, even now.
1: Even 250 years later, with the old English and everything else, it still makes sense today.
0: It still makes sense, and you can really get a flow, especially in that famous second paragraph. You can see that beyond that famous opening, which we all remember about, we hold these truths, the sentence keeps gaining power and power as he powers toward his conclusion that this is why we're declaring we have the right to rebel against the British.
1: Was Jefferson then propelled to stardom because of this, or did his reputation take a slower ascension?
0: That's a great question, because the truth is, at first, very few people knew that Jefferson himself had written these words. Jefferson told some people, and people, of course, in the Continental Congress were aware, but nobody realized that the words were destined for greatness. And it wasn't until some years had passed, well after the Revolutionary War, that the people began to realize that the words and the authorship of the Declaration of Independence were going to transform Jefferson into an apostle of liberty. And of course, by the time Jefferson died, it was the thing he was most proud of ever doing in his whole life.
1: Mm. What happened to his desk where he wrote the Declaration of Independence?
0: You know, he left that to his grandson-in-law, and it is now in the Smithsonian, and it's actually on special exhibit right now. If you're in Washington, D.C., you can come see it at the Smithsonian Castle.
1: While we're talking about all of this, Jonathan Horn, I love your column at the Free Press, and you make note that Ronald Reagan's favorite famous speech in front of the Brandenburg Gate was this week, one of the great American speeches of all time. But apparently, the Mr. Gorbachev tear down this wall, he was implored not to say that, but he hand wrote that into his speech, and you can see that at the Reagan Library.
0: Right, and he had the speech writing staff was with Reagan on that line. It was everyone else who didn't want him to say it. And I want to give a special shout out to Peter Robinson, who was Ronald Reagan's speechwriter for that speech, and one of the most wonderful speechwriters and wonderful men who really stayed with Reagan and helped Reagan deliver that line, which they both felt was really important to do.
1: Yeah, now that the wall has fallen.

0: you can stand on that exact spot where he gave that speech. In terms of speeches, that was probably one of the great presidential speeches of all time, was it not?
1: Oh, absolutely. And that really just shows the power of words. And it does connect back to what Jefferson was doing with the Declaration of Independence and shows the power of words to move ideas in a democracy like ours.
0: Yeah. Jonathan Horne, you are always welcome here Friday night. A little stroll down history lane with you. His column in the Free Press is a must. Also, his book that came out just about a year ago, The Fate of the Generals, MacArthur, Wainwright, and the Epic Battle for the Philippines is available where all books are sold. Jonathan, thanks for staying up late on a Friday night. Good luck, and we'll continue to read you at the Free Press.
1: Thanks so much for having me.
0: You got it. Jonathan Horne, I'm telling you, it's a great, great column because each week he sort of talks about this week, what happened this week 250 years ago. And thefreepress.com, Jonathan Horne, is a friend of the show. He comes on quite a bit. All right, stay right there. We got Theo Lewis Clark in the green room waiting to play Hollywood Exec for a Day. Stay right there. America at Night, back in a moment.
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13: This is your roving reporter. Today I'm talking with a man from outer space.
14: What's up, Earthling?
13: I see you've landed your spacecraft over there in that field.
14: That's right, man.
13: My question is, why have you landed here on our planet?
14: I came to see David Ernest.
13: The asset preservationist?
14: Yeah, man. I wanted to see if he would take a look at my portfolio for me.
13: Well, before you make the trip over there, call him on his toll-free number, 833-596-7777. 7233.
14: And I understand those last four digits spell out the word safe.
13: That is correct.
14: Funny thing happened the last time I came to Earth.
13: What was that?
14: I went to the Walmart, man.
13: Yes?
14: And I accidentally went in the back door.
13: How did that work out?
14: Well, they stopped me and very gently told me that I needed to go around front and come in.
13: And then what did you do?
14: I said, cool, man. Take me to your greeter.
13: You flew millions.

0: Future. Prosecutors allege he falsely claimed to have served meals to children in need, fraudulently obtained government reimbursements, and laundered the proceeds through foreign accounts while using some of the money to finance a lavish lifestyle. Court documents allege Evergreen Grocery and Deli claimed to have served more than 3,000 meals twice daily, 7 days a week. The 47-year-old faces charges including conspiracy to commit wire fraud, and money laundering. 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I'm Gianna Gelosi with your Fox True Crime Minute.
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4: 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That's 1-844-262-4729. From New Mexico, you know, Donnie Jr. selected the garb. He selected the garb for the ring girls with the outfits, with the, they're not flags, but they're flag-like. I know the controversy is you're not supposed to desecrate a flag, but is a flag a skirt with red and white stripes? Is a flag a skirt with red and white stripes and a blue background and white stars? I don't know. I think that flag etiquette is probably up to each individual person. I take great respect in the flag. I fly my flag, and I have a light on my flag, and I have been flying a flag in my house for years and years and years and years. So I'll leave that to other people to get all. I'll leave it to their own. What do they say? If you have to ask, you know the answer, right? Am I doing right? Is this wrong? If you have to ask, you know the answer. Texas, I'm so fed up with Trump saying one thing about Iran one day and something completely different the next day. It's all a money game. This one's from Alabama. Trump never said he was going to blow up Karg Island. He said that he was going to take Karg Island, meaning boots on the ground. All right. Great Falls, Montana. What was the name of that barbecue sauce? Blues Hog. Got started in the Ozarks, Tennessee, and then the Ozarks. And I believe it's nationwide. It might not be everywhere nationwide, but I know that the guy who started Blues Hog took it nationwide. If you can't get it at your local barbecue enthusiast store, you can certainly get it online. Blues Hog. Here's one from New York, BG. Democrats and the media are going crazy. God bless America. All right. Here's one from the 314. Bill Cleveland is 111 years old. No, he's not. He's like 50. Maybe he's 40. New Fairfield, Connecticut. This war, Isles diversion. Epstein was unfortunately a powerful, manipulative man. All right. There you go. Here's one. I will not be tuning into your radio show tonight. I'm not a fan of Mr. Wonderful. You know, I got a lot of grief for putting Mr. Wonderful on. I mean, a lot of grief. I was fried on the text line, a couple of voicemails along the way. Apparently not everybody likes Mr. Wonderful. Who knew? I love him. I think he's great. We'll leave you with this one. In St. Cloud, Minnesota. Love your show. Always informative, interesting, and entertaining. Hats off to you and your producers and your staff. I also love the saxophones in your music bumpers. That's from Rick in St. Cloud. How about that? Stay right there. It's Friday night. We got to play Hollywood Exec for a Day. You can play along at home. We'll have the home version for you coming up here in mere moments. Stay right there. America at Night. Back in a moment.
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4: As the World Cup begins in America, officials remain focused on security measures, including the decisions on who to admit into the country for the tournament. On Thursday, Homeland Security Secretary Mark Wayne Mullen discussed the decision not to allow a Somali referee a visa. While refusing to discuss specifics, Mullen said,
5: "We're not going to allow people that have criminal or maybe perceived to be have criminal ties to come into this country. I don't care what your situation is."
4: The secretary added, "FIFA was made aware why anyone was denied and that careful consideration was given to every situation."
5: If there was any country we wasn't going to allow in here, Iran would probably be the reason why we wouldn't allow them in here. But we did, and we worked closely with the individuals with restrictions.
4: Mullen said the government cleared as many people as possible.
5: But some people just can't clear. And that's just the way it works with getting a visa to come to this great country.
4: Kevin Uretsky, Fox News.
3: Bullet points.
6: I'm Chris Foster. Gun sales in Virginia are surging. That's because the governor in that state signed an assault weapons ban in effect on July 1st. The FBI says there were more than 75,000 background checks in May, which was more than doubled that same month the previous year. The law was a Democratic-sponsored bill that bans the sale of semi-automatic rifles or pistols that have a capacity of more than 15 rounds. Governor Spanberger said firearms designed to inflict maximum casualties do not belong on our streets. Several of Virginia's elected Commonwealth attorneys have said they don't intend to uphold the law. The Supreme Court is poised to rule before the end of this month on Wolford v. Lopez, a gun rights case out of Hawaii. At issue is a challenge to that state's law banning firearms on private property open to the public, including hotels and stores, without explicit permission, even if the gun owner has a concealed carry permit, or other states have similar laws. And those are your bullet points. I'm Chris Foster, Fox News.
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9: I was on the verge of giving up. 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I can embrace the brokenness.
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0: David is a real Prevagen user, and this is his story.
1: Nice to meet you. My name is David. I've been a pharmacist for 44 years, and I'm from Flowery Branch, Georgia. When I first started taking Prevagen, I noticed stuff just seemed to come together and fit like a jigsaw puzzle.

0: grab your popcorn. It's time to play Hollywood Exec for a Day on America at Night with McGraw-Milhaven.
1: Yeah, you betcha. Theo Lewis-Clark joins us from a secured bunker. Good morning, Theo Lewis-Clark.
2: Hey, how you doing, man? I was just in the green room. I love the hors d'oeuvres. Excellent.
1: Whoa.
2: I really appreciate it.
1: All right, you got to back off the microphone, or we got to bring you down a little bit, because that ain't going to work. All right. By the way, Richard's not here today. Tom DeLack is filling in for Richard, so he's some new meat for us in today's game. Here's how the game is played. Theo Lewis-Clark comes in. He is our Hollywood executive for the day, and he has three movies. Two of them are actual movies that have been greenlit by actual Hollywood executives. One of them has been created by his mind. We have to figure out which one is the real ones and which one is the fake one. You can play along at home. All you have to do is type 1, 2, or 3 to 1-844-42-McGraw, and you can try and pick the winner, and we will have the results at the end of the segment. Without further ado, Theo Lewis-Clark, the floor is yours.
2: And the audience has been doing quite well, actually, for sure. How's my sound now? Is it too powerful?
1: It's a little hollow, but we'll deal with it. Go ahead.
2: Okay, cool. All right. So number one, a news anchor suspects her father's fiance may be a murderous con artist. Trying to prove it leads her down a very dangerous path. Or is it number two, a romance novelist lands on a jungle adventure with the cover model of the book she's just written. And now after she's abducted by an eccentric billionaire in search of a lost treasure. Or is it number three, a renowned weapons specialist created the first DNA-targeted missile, but he faces a moral dilemma when the CIA tells him it's his childhood friend who's been identified as the first one to die from the missile.
1: Oh, my goodness.
2: Oh, my God. You guys have no idea. I'm stumping this audience. I'm stumping you. I'm stumping the new guy, Tom. Alex, you won't win. So it's awesome. All right. What is the deep dive? Yeah, I'm ready.
1: It is number one. Text 1 to 844-2-McGraw. Text 2 to 844-2-McGraw. Or text 3 to 1-844-2-McGraw. And you can play along at home. All right. What's our deep dive today?
2: The deep dive is, in honor of the 40th anniversary of the classic Ferris Bueller's Day Off.
1: Oh, yeah.
2: Gotta do it. 40 years ago yesterday, Sarah Jessica Parker's husband, Matthew Broderick, made the iconic film that made him an icon for forever, okay? So, you know, of course, he did the producers on Broadway and other things.
1: Yeah.
2: So, number one, the screenplay was reportedly written in less than 1 week. Now, it was written by a guy named John Hughes. He's the architect of all the 80s teen movies, Pretty in Pink, 16 Candles, The Breakfast Club. This guy wrote Ferris Bueller's Day Off in about 5 days. Pretty cool. Number two, the famous Ferrari. Remember the Ferrari in the film?
1: Sure.
2: It was a replica built on a different car chassis, because real Ferraris were too expensive to destroy.
1: Certainly understandable.
2: They're like, no, they built it on a Ford Maverick. Remember the Ford Maverick? Well, they built it on a Ford Maverick chassis. Okay, number three. Remember the parade scene?
1: The famous those iconic parade scene, sure, yeah.
2: Okay, so those were real spectators in downtown Chicago who had no idea that a movie was being filmed. They used them. They're like, oh, it's a parade going on. Let's use these people. Okay, number four. So I got a homework assignment for all of us. So turns out the Ferris Bueller's bedroom contains numerous hidden props and clues that hints that he's got a rebellious personality. So I don't even remember. I got

0: That's a homework assignment for all of us. But in terms of his room, when he's talking to everybody, everybody's like, okay, everything in there is like, he's a rebel. Okay, and number five, lastly, the museum montage was filmed inside the famous Arts Institute of Chicago, which saw a 300% surge in visitors after the first weekend of the movie's release.
1: I buy that. So yeah, no. Yeah.
0: The first weekend, they got an entourage of people.
1: There's also people, I just learned this because of this 40th anniversary, rediscovering Ferris Bueller's Day Off. People go to Cubs games dressed as Ferris Bueller. His girlfriend, and then Alan Ruck. They dress up in a Gordie Howe jersey, and the three people go to a Cubs game.
0: And Alan Ruck and Matthew Broderick are on a press junket right now talking about the movie.
1: Yeah, I didn't know this. They had met. They were in the movie Black Sea Blues before Ferris Bueller's Day Off. Yeah. Black Sea Blues, which was, I think, a Neil Simon play or something.
0: That's an army movie, though. It's an army.
1: Yeah. But I think Black Sea Blues was, I think it was a Neil Simon play originally, if I'm not mistaken. Well, but do you know who they wanted to play Ferris Bueller but turned him down?
0: Tom Cruise.
1: Anthony Michael Hall.
0: Oh, 16 Candles.
1: Yeah. They wanted Anthony Michael Hall to play Ferris, but he passed him down, apparently due to scheduling conflicts.
0: 16 Candles and The Breakfast Club, Anthony Michael Hall.
1: A cameo by Ben Stein, Bueller, right? Remember that? They met Bueller.
0: Yeah.
1: Jennifer Grey was the sister. And then a cameo by Charlie Sheen. A unknown Charlie Sheen at the end of the movie. Yeah.
0: Look at one of the great.
1: I remember that. I remember where I was exactly when I went to go see that movie. It was Manhasset, Long Island at the Manhasset movie theater. And we went
0: to. It was 16 Candles.
1: No, Ferris Bueller's Day Off.
0: Oh, Ferris Bueller's Day Off. Okay.
1: Yeah. I know exactly where I was, who I went with, and everything else. All right, so that's how you play Hollywood Exec for a day. Let's recap it, and then we'll go around the room and make our picks. Give us a rundown of the picks, Theo, one more time.
0: Is it number one, a news anchor suspects her father's fiance may be a murderous con artist, trying to prove it, though, leads her down a very, very dangerous path? Or is it number two, a romance novelist lands on a jungle adventure with the cover model of the book she's just written after she's abducted by an eccentric billionaire in search of a lost treasure? Or is it number three, a renowned weapons specialist created the first DNA-targeted missile? He falls when the CIA tells him it's his childhood friend who's been identified as the first one to die from the missile. So talk to me, gentlemen.
1: All right, let's go around the room. Go around the room. Alex, we'll start with you. What do you think?
2: This is a real doozy this week, Theo. But I think I'm gonna have to go with number one, the evil stepmother one.
1: The news anchor, father, stepmother, con artist.
2: Yeah, that one. Option number one. I'm gonna say final answer. I'm gonna lock it in.
1: Final answer. All right, Tom. What do you say?
3: So number two strikes me as something that we might have seen on the Hallmark Channel, although it's not something that I watch with any regularity. So I'm just gonna go out there with number three.
1: All right. So Alex says number one. Tom says number three. That's Tom. The audience, overwhelming 82% of the audience, says number one. So the audience says number one, as well as McGraw-Milhaven. I'll say number one as well. So Alex, the audience, and me all say number one. Tom says number three. Nobody says number two.
0: Nobody says
1: number two. For the reveal, we go to Theo Lewis Clark.
0: So number two, or since nobody said it, I'd like to say that one first. A romance novelist lands on a jungle adventure with the cover model of the book she's just written after she's abducted by

0: an eccentric billionaire in search of a lost treasure. So you guys all thought I created that, right? That's what you're saying.
1: No, we no. think that's the no, we think that's a real movie.
0: Oh, it is. The Lost City, 2022. Mm. Now you're guessing the fake movie. You think you're guessing the fake movie, right? So you think this is the okay. So that is called The Lost City 2022, starring Channing Tatum, Sandra Bullock, and Brad Pitt.
1: Mm. Kind of sounded like I thought it was Romancing the Stone with Kathleen Turner and Michael Douglas.
0: No, it's called The Lost City.
1: All right,
0: Channing Tatum, Sandra Bullock, and Brad Pitt. So is it going to be Alex and the audience and McGraw, or is it going to be the newcomer, Tom, who's sitting in for Rich? Okay. A news anchor suspects her father's fiance may be a murderous con artist. Trying to prove it leads her down a very dangerous path. That's on Netflix. It's a thriller, Taiwanese psychological thriller, starring nobody you would know because I can't pronounce the names. It's a Tom.
1: Hold on a second. What's the name of that movie?
0: Lost in Perfection.
1: And it's on Netflix.
0: It's a Taiwanese psychological thriller called Lost in Perfection, which means Tom the newcomer guessed me. A renowned weapons specialist created the first DNA targeted missile, but he faces a moral dilemma when the CIA tells him it's his childhood friend who's been identified as the first one to die from it. That's on Theo's World, and it's called You Should Have Stayed in Touch with Me.
1: if you just would have stayed
0: in touch with me, I wouldn't have to send the missile.
1: Thank goodness.
0: Way to go, Tom.
1: Thank goodness Tom was here, or we would have been swept. How about that? That's how you play Hollywood exec for a day. The audience got stumped, and I got stumped. So there you go. The audience was at 83%. It's about 83% now, still staying strong. So
0: there you go. Finally.
1: Theo Lewis Clark, have yourself a good day. Have yourself a good weekend. That's how you play Hollywood exec for a day. Thank you, sir.
0: Yeah, you too, man. Thank you.
1: There you go. Every Friday night, Hollywood exec for a day with Theo Lewis Clark. Back to the text line. Listen to this one from New Mexico. Mr. Wonderful is a flaming jerk. The Great Salt Lake is drying up, and he wants to build a data center that will use millions of gallons to cool the equipment. Hope that he gets valley fever and coughs out his lungs. Well, that's not very nice. This one is from Illinois. I agree with St. Cloud, and I, too, love Mr. Wonderful. He has a huge philanthropic heart and wisdom that the critics obviously don't have. So there you go. We got that one going on. Text line's going crazy here. Let's see if we get a couple more here. We got a couple more minutes. Where did I leave off? Let's see here. Like you know, there are singular watches that can do multiple time zones, or he can use his phone like everyone else. What a pretentious sack of flesh. He may be rich, but it's lipstick on a pig. The actual people are sick of them and can't wait for the collapse. I think they're talking about Mr. Wonderful. Apparently he is not well loved. Here's another one. At noon, we'll have a peace deal signed. By early afternoon at 3:15, the peace deal will fall through. So I guess we're going to go back to and bomb into oblivion. 4:30, Iran has capitulated and the treaty will be signed soon. Let me tell you, after 20 years in the Navy, if we had a commander like this, he'd be tied up and flung to the sharks. The nicest thing I can say about Donald Trump, I can't read that. Never mind. Here's in Washington. Kind of does make you a liberal because you said he shouldn't talk to a female reporter like that. That makes me a liberal because I said the president of the United States shouldn't berate a female reporter or any a reporter like that. That's your definition of a liberal. Here's another one. How dare you suggest the American president be courteous? I know that's crazy. According to financial records, Graham Platner's only customer is his oyster farm from his mother's restaurant.

0: All right. There you go. Anyway, and it goes on from there. All right. It is America at Night on a Friday night. We got open phones. Next hour straight ahead. We'll come back and wrap things up. America at Night, back in a moment.
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3: 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Now the platform says you can just tell the chatbot what you're in the mood to eat. 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The move by DoorDash to such a chatbot further demonstrates the push for agentic AI, that is, AI working on your behalf. 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
4: I'm Ashley Dvorkin with the Fox Movie Profile as Fandango's Eric Davis and I talk about the recent trend in Hollywood of YouTubers turned filmmakers and the back-to-back box office success of indie horror hits Obsession and Backrooms. 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
5: I look at guys like Jason Blum and James Wan. Jason Blum was the one who found Paranormal Activity way back in the day. So Jason Blum has really been at the forefront at every sort of significant milestone that the horror genre has made really in the last 20 years, you know, and he's really kind of put together the playbook for how do you make these low budget horror movies for very low budgets and then reap rewards at the box office. So I really look at Jason Blum as the architect of modern horror. And then you look at James Wan, who was discovered out of the Sundance Film Festival for a little film called Saw.
4: Ashley Dvorkin, Fox News.
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10: All right, here's a trivia question for you. Elon Musk, now the first trillionaire. Who was the first billionaire? Elon Musk is the first trillionaire in 2026. John D. Rockefeller was the first billionaire 110 years ago in 1916. John D. Rockefeller was the first billionaire in 1916. Elon Musk, the first trillionaire. And for those of you who are playing along at home, what comes after trillionaire for the win? The next person, I guess it would be 2136 to get to this one. If it took 110 years to go from a billion to a trillion, then it'd take another 110 years, maybe, or maybe a week and a half. We'll have to wait and see. But what comes after trillionaire? Quadrillionaire. So you have trillionaire and then a quadrillionaire. No T in it. A quadrillionaire. Imagine being a billionaire in 1916. Imagine being a trillionaire in 2616. Holy mackerel. All right. Stay right there. Money's so high it makes your nose bleed. All right. Well, you can turn every single one of these shows into a podcast. The crack staff here at America at Night will post it where all fine podcasts are held. And then you can subscribe, and it gets sent right

0: 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I'm McGraw Milhaven, and you can subscribe. 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We give away barbecue recipes on it. 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You fill out the link, and you are a member of the show. Our executive director is Alex Hinton. Our engineer tonight is Tom Hillhaven. This is America at Night on Westwood One.
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3: 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Researchers at Rice University in Texas may have found a way to speed the healing process for wounds, developing a high-tech living bandage. It's a cell-based patch that works around the clock to continuously deliver healing proteins to wounds. They did lab tests on pigs and rodents and say the patch worked, confirming its success by analyzing the genetic material of the cells and finding that the bandage activated the processes needed for tissue repair. The leader of laboratory development says by maintaining a consistent presence of these signaling molecules at the wound site, we can more effectively engage the body's natural healing response. The bandages can also be customizable to adapt to what each individual patient needs. They did say they'll need more research to see how the technology will apply to humans. 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
8: Calling off the strikes, I'm Ted Lindner, Fox News. In a stunning reversal Thursday, President Trump abruptly called off a planned military strike against Iran, declaring that a peace agreement was within reach and that the time and place of the signing of that agreement would be announced shortly. Telling reporters Thursday at the Oval Office.
9: Probably have a signing maybe in Europe, and it's a great thing. Most importantly, we have a deal that Iran will never have a nuclear weapon, which was the whole purpose of what we had to go through to get this. So it was a big, very big thing.
8: Fox's Mark Meredith has more from the White House.
10: The news follows a day filled with threats as Trump himself warned massive airstrikes were hours away.
9: We have a signing soon, and the documents are in pretty final shape, so we'll see.
10: The president claims Iran is ready to abandon its nuclear program. Iran has spent months telling the world that's non-negotiable. Democrats say the president's on and off again threats show he has no exit strategy.
8: President Trump says Vice President J.D. Vance will be there for the signing of the deal. Today marks 10 years since the massacre of dozens at an LGBTQ nightclub in Orlando, Florida. Fox's Tanya J. Powers.
11: A decade has passed since 49 people were killed when a gunman opened fire inside the Pulse nightclub in Orlando, Florida, and an annual observance is planned. The Pulse Remembrance Ceremony will feature performances from local artists, including the Orlando Gay Chorus, and a special presentation by the city's Poet Laureate. A candlelight ceremony and reading of the 49 names will conclude the event. At the time of the massacre in 2016, it was the deadliest mass shooting in U.S. history. Recently, city officials unveiled updated plans for a permanent memorial that will feature a healing garden, reflecting pool, and tributes to those killed, and will be built on the site of the former nightclub. Tanya J. Powers, Fox News.
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2: Eliminated. I'm Deborah Valentine, Fox News. The leader of the notorious Trende Aragua gang is dead. President Trump says a swift and lethal kinetic strike killed Hector Ruthven Ford Guerrero Flores. The U.S. had labeled the gang a terrorist organization. Defense Secretary Pete Hegseth posted on X that the strike occurred earlier in the week on a Trende Aragua compound in Venezuela. The U.S. says a deal with Iran to end their conflict is near. Iran's foreign minister posting on X, a deal has never been closer. Here's Fox's Lucas Tomlinson.
3: A senior administration official says the White House is 80% of the way there to signing a memorandum of understanding with Iran to kickstart a new 60-day implementation period. The Strait of Hormuz would be opened, the U.S. blockade lifted. Iranian media says billions in sanctions relief would be available up front at the signing. The Trump administration says not so fast. Vice President J.D. Vance says Iran will not be receiving any cash up front or sanctions relief for signing the memorandum of understanding. He adds, if the Islamic Republic of Iran meets its obligations, then economic benefits will flow to them and to the entire region.
2: U.S. officials say a deal could be announced this weekend. Lawmakers have failed to secure an extension for the surveillance tool FISA, which monitors all foreign intelligence information. It expires at midnight as the 2026 World Cup kicks off in the U.S. Congressman Jody Arrington of Texas on Fox Business's Maria Bartiromo's Wall Street.
4: Well, I think it's par for the course for Democrats, right? They're showing once again the links they'll go to obstruct this president. And once again, resorting to holding the American people's security hostage to do it.
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9: Washington and Tehran have said that they're close to reaching a deal that would end the war. 3.5 months it's been going on. It has strained the global economy. Both sides said the terms of the ceasefire deal have not been finalized. But Iran's foreign minister Abbas Arkachi said on Friday that an agreement has never been closer. President Trump hinted that the signing ceremony could happen as soon as this weekend. He has repeatedly said that, the deals to resolve various aspects of the war were near, but those promises have so far failed to materialize. And then just, about 35 minutes ago, according to the New York Times, the U.S. military says Iran has launched multiple attack drones aimed at commercial ships passing through the Strait of Hormuz. Not a good sign if you are within mere moments of striking some type of memorandum of understanding that would open the Strait of Hormuz. American forces downed all of the Iranian drones in the recent hours. That's according to the statement from CENTCOM. So, in one instance, both sides are saying there's a deal imminent, and then the next minute you hear that Iran launched multiple drone attacks at a commercial ship that was trying to pass through the strait. We'll just wait and see how all this works out. Apparently we've been this close before. I guess the other big news of the night is that the Justice Department has cleared the way for the Paramount Warner Brothers merger. $111 billion deal that would unite two major studios and put CNN and CBS under the same roof. The Justice Department will not challenge the Paramount Warner Brothers Discovery merger. The merger would consolidate the ownership of two major movie studios, two major streaming services, Paramount Plus and HBO Max, two television networks, CNN and CBS. The scale has raised concerns that it could reduce the number of buyers for TV and movie scripts, potential employees for actors and crew members, could drive down wages, prices paid for creative material. The Justice Department blocked a publishing deal in 2022, a book publishing deal, over the same reasons. The Department of Justice investigated all of this. They had hundreds of hours of depositions, interviews, meetings that all led to the same conclusion, that the film and television industry is highly dynamic and the proposed transaction would not likely harm competition or the American consumers. So it looks like it's smooth sailing. CNN and CBS are under the same ownership now. We'll see how all this breaks out. I'm old enough to remember the AOL Time Warner merger, in which they said that this was going to revolutionize entertainment. The AOL Time Warner merger was perfect because AOL had the internet and Time Warner had TV, and they were going to merge those two things, and it was going to be change the face of media and how we consumed media, and it was the greatest thing in the world. And it turned out to be an epic disaster for all sorts of reasons. Who knows if this is going to have the same plight? The world has changed. That AOL Time Warner merger was 30 years ago. But I remember that very distinctly at that time. And I remember saying to myself with the AOL Time Warner merger, because that was, remember in the early days, you had to have Prodigy to get on the internet, or you had to have AOL to get email. And that was right around the time, like, you were just getting on the internet without that. And I remember thinking to myself, and I even said this to a couple people, I'm like, why do I need AOL? Why am I paying for AOL? Well, because it's your porthole to the internet. I was like, I know, but I can just get on the internet. I don't need to pay someone to get on the internet. No, but it's AOL and it's Time Warner. I was like, yeah, I understand that. But why do I need AOL? I'm paying for HBO. I like watching these Sopranos. What is AOL going to do for me? No, that gets you on the internet. I know, but I don't need AOL to get me on. No, you don't understand. So, of course, I was the idiot. But the smartest people in the room were clearly smarter than me. Turned out, I wasn't the idiot that I thought I was on that instance. Right? I never understood it. This one, look, I don't know if $111 billion, it ain't my money. I'm not lending him the money to do this. Putting CNN and CBS under the same roof, I always get a little leery when people come in and say, "Oh, we're gonna redo the news." The news is the news. The news is the news. How you write it, how you film it. Sure, you want to film it from the left, you want to film it from the right. Right? A talk show host has a desk, a chair, and a chair for the guest. There's not

0: too many other ways you can spin a talk show, right? Oh, we're going to revolutionize talk shows. Well, what does that mean? You're not going to invite guests to sit down and talk? A talk show is a talk show. You want the band on the right? You want the band in the front? Do you want a band? Do you want a DJ? What do you want? Because the talk show is a talk show is a talk show. It's not what the set is. It's not. Remember, I go back to this so many times. When Katie Couric went to go anchor the CBS Evening News, we're going to create a whole new evening news. Really? Weren't you hired to sit down news? What does that mean? You're gonna create a whole new newscast. It's a newscast. Sit down and tell me the news. Right? It never made any sense to me. Oh, young people aren't watching the news, so we're gonna get young people to watch the news. How? By talking about Taylor Swift for the evening news? Just give me the news. I don't care who's watching. I want to be informed. The news shouldn't be given to me based on who's watching. The news should be more of the news. What's important to know as an American. But I digress. By the way, the United States beat Paraguay tonight in round one of Group D. 4-1 the final. So United States off on the right foot with the World Cup. I didn't get a note on how many empty seats there were at SoFi Stadium. But they said there were still tickets available today, so we'll wait and see how all that turns out. All right, here's the phone numbers. 1-844-2-McGraw. 1-844-2-McGraw. 1-844-262-4729. We got text messages to get to. We got voicemails to get to. We got open phones to get to. If you are a first-time caller, I cannot stress this enough. We love first-time callers. So don't be shy. Don't be intimidated. We'll give you plenty of room. We'll bump you up to the top. We don't screen, never will, never have, don't want to. We take them as they come. 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We'll take a quick break, and we'll get to the phone calls. America at Night, back in a moment.
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3: In Exile's time-bending clockwork revolution follows suit, launching in 2027. That game looking heavily inspired by the BioShock series of games with a steampunk vibe. The reveals didn't stop the sixth in the Persona series showing up, along with a remake of the fourth in the series. Both will hit Game Pass, Microsoft's subscription service, on day one. We also got our summer targets. Doom, The Dark Ages Revelations lands on July 7th, and Halo Campaign Evolved drops on the 28th. Plus, Microsoft unveiled a sleek new 25th anniversary console, along with dozens of other games on the docket, many of those releasing just in time for the holidays. Ignam, Fox News.
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5: I'm Michelle Polino. This is my day. Country music star Justin Moore stepping away from touring for a bit. Moore posting on his Instagram on Monday that he made the decision to take some time to focus on his health. Moore will miss some upcoming shows, but added that this is the right decision for himself and his family, and said that he looks forward to getting back out there later this summer. Moore is currently on the road with Riley Green as direct support on the Cowboy As It Gets tour.
6: On the road again.
5: Willie Nelson's Farm Aid Festival is headed to Virginia Beach. The annual event, which raises funds to support family farmers, will be held Saturday, September 26th. The lineup includes Willie Nelson, Neil Young, John Mellencamp, Dave Matthews, Margo Price, Nathaniel Ratcliffe, and more. This will be the first time the festival has come to Virginia Beach. That's what's trending. Michelle Polino, Fox News.
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11: All right, let's get to some voicemails. I shortchanged the voicemails last night. Let's go to John Doe number one. John Doe, what do you got for us?
12: The author, Tony Gibbons, edited a book called The Encyclopedia of Ships. That is a marvelous person to interview. He discusses ships from the Egyptians all the way to the present. It connects capitalism with global history and Centennial, that wonderful interview you just had on the other night. Tony Gibbons, Thunder Bay Press, San Diego, California, and the Encyclopedia of Ships. That person ties those other two books together beautifully.
11: All right. Good to know. We love author suggestions, guest suggestions. Absolutely. We'll put that in the hopper and see if we can reach out to him. Thank you very much. All right. Let's go to, we got Vancouver, Zwin. Zwin, what do you got for us?
13: I'm a sometime listener, first-time caller, and I've enjoyed listening to you. It is definitely an interesting show, and it's cool that you got people from different perspectives calling in. I remember a couple of things I've heard you say in recent months. One of them was that America is so much more than what divides us. And as a caller coming from Canada, I want to include myself in that, because American culture is so intertwined within Canadian culture, and to a great extent, Canadian culture and American culture. McGraw, I think it's great that you got people coming from different perspectives, and I look forward to talking to you in person.
11: Yeah, thank you, Zwin. You know, I never knew we're huge in Canada. Canada's a huge. I mean, we got Vancouver, we got Montreal, we got everybody in between.

0: Yeah, no, we do well in Canada, and yes, we are we're more than cousins, right? I mean, we are attached at the hip, so to speak. Yeah, no, there is a lot of United States and Canada, and Canada and the United States, and no, we are the best of friends. Yeah, very much so. Zwin, it's good stuff from Vancouver. William in Texas, hello.
1: I just heard that Elon Musk became the world's first trillionaire. Good for him. What I want to know is, will $1 trillion save your soul? Who knows?
0: Very ominous. Will $1 trillion save your soul? Interesting. Speaking of that, there was a story in the, I got so much grief on the text line and the voicemails and everything else. People were stopping me in the street today, angry with me because I had Kevin O'Leary from Shark Tank on talking about data centers. And then I opened up my Wall Street Journal and I found this little story that you people might find a little interesting. A lot of people complaining about data centers. Well, a school district in Louisiana says some of its teachers will receive bonuses of more than $50,000 this year thanks to an increased tax revenue linked to Facebook platforms. It's a data center construction project. Listen to this. This is Wall Street Journal. This isn't some, you know, crank website on the outer reaches of the internet. This is the Wall Street Journal. Local officials say the windfall for teachers funded by a portion of the parish's sales tax reflects an influx of economic activity that is helping to revitalize a slumping region. The parish brought in $43 million in sales and used tax for the first 9 months of the current year, more than double last year's total, according to the Northwest Louisiana Finance Authority. Facebook has also separately made $22 million in tax payments to the parish in May. The bonuses, which for some teachers might be larger than their actual salaries,

0: Some places have even banned them outright, whether it's towns, counties, or states are talking about banning data centers altogether. More than half the respondents in a new Reuters poll said that they would oppose new data centers in their communities. So here's what happened in Richland Parish, Louisiana. An ordinance passed in 1968 let the school board collect 1% sales tax to fund teacher bonuses. The Richland Parish School Board said in the news release that teachers would get bonuses of as much as $51,000 this year, up from the maximum of $10,000 last year. Last year, $10,000 bonuses. This year, thanks to the Facebook data center they're building, $50,000 bonuses. It's unclear how many teachers will get the full $50,000 paycheck or bonus. Salaries in the school district range from $30,000 to $52,000, according to the latest data. As you can see, there's a huge benefit here for our people, said Scott Franklin, director of the parish's Chamber of Commerce. A former rice farmer, Franklin sold land for the data center to Facebook. Anybody that complains about teachers getting a $50,000 check, they can instantly lose all credibility with me. Meta and other tech companies have increasingly been seeking talking points to counter the surge of negative sentiment. When first announced, the plans for a 4 million square foot Louisiana data center called Hyperion, the state's economic development body said the $10 billion facility would directly create 500 local jobs, indirectly stimulate the creation of 1,000 more, and employ 5,000 workers in construction. It's unclear how many of those jobs will be long-term. Once fully built, data centers typically require relatively few employees to operate them, raising the prospect of at least some commerce that yielded this year's mega bonuses won't occur. I do know that there are all sorts of use taxes and or personal property taxes on the businesses. When businesses buy equipment, there are often taxes on those equipment, and that's where a lot of this tax revenue will be coming from as they go further after the data center is already constructed. The company took advantage of new state and local tax breaks for purchase and lease of the data center equipment. Meta makes one annual tax payment to the Richland Parish that is equivalent to 1% of its purchases, right? Just what I was saying. These computers, right? It's not like us where we buy a computer and hold on to it for 10 years. And bring it to the local shop and get it fixed. These computers need to be, you know, generated, what, every 2 years or so? So they're buying these computers every 2 years. Meta made its first payment total $24 million. The local school district will get more than 50% of that payment. Once the construction, reading straight from the Wall Street Journal, Meta will pay property taxes on the completed facility at a discounted rate. The company gets a tax abatement of 80% for a set number of years, but still has to pay 20% in the meantime. As part of the agreement, Meta has to employ a minimum of 500 people at the site at all times. Sales tax at the level may be somewhat temporary, but the property taxes will live forever, so says the director of the Chamber of Commerce. $50,000 bonuses for teachers in a parish in Louisiana because of the economic boon that a data center is bringing. You might be against it, but you can't argue that it's going to be a windfall for lots of places that need tax revenue. All right, stay right there. We'll get to more phone calls, more text messages. 1-844-2-McGraw, 1-844-262-4729. America at Night continues in a moment.
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14: You betcha. Text, phone calls, and voicemails. We got some more texts here coming in. Here's one from Connecticut. Your caller who said Trump didn't win New York or California. Just a heads up, McGraw is not a hater of Trump. Here's one in Texas. McGraw, don't pay attention to those who try to beat you up. Jimbo would be.

0: Be proud. Thank you, Texas. Here's another one in Texas. Love listening to you and love listening to Tony. Always interesting. He sounds like an everyman. No country, no boundaries. Nothing but fun. Tony has a fan. From New York, restart bombing until unconditional surrender. God bless America. That does not look like the route President Trump is going to take. It looks like he is a deal is imminent. And what we believe to be true, the administration is saying it's not true. So we'll just have to wait to see if the deal is done and what the deal actually means. But if they open up the Strait of Hormuz and they allow the ships to pass unencumbered without any tolls, and you release the sanctions on Iran, I think you're kind of giving up some of your leverage. Right? I mean, keep the pressure on. I know there are people saying that these oil reserves are getting low. There's a reason why President Trump wants to cut a deal now as opposed to a week and a half ago, as opposed to a month ago. But does Iran really want a deal? They are like Lucy with the football. So we'll wait and see how all that turns out. Let's see here. Decatur, Illinois. Hey, McGraw, you carry on the true spirit of the great Jim Bohannon. Jim was never a Trump yes man. He simply called it the way it was. That is what is refreshing about your show. Great guests and common sense. That's a winner. From Decatur, Illinois. Thank you, Decatur, Illinois. You must have fallen on your head. Let's see here. Here's from the 402 in Nebraska. John, your caller who insisted Trump won in 2020 should probably seek professional help. There is no evidence of widespread voter fraud. To insist otherwise is detachment from reality. Mm-hmm. Here's another one. Raymond in Oregon. You and Pence earlier in the week can have your own Trump bashing party. Maybe you can bake cookies together at Sing Sing. Bye bye. Yeah, I didn't get the criticism of Mike Pence being a liberal. I missed that. He wrote a book called What Does It Mean to Be a Conservative? And he was being called a liberal. I don't understand the criticism. If it's valid criticism, I get it. But to call Mike Pence a liberal, it kind of ruins your argument. I don't get it. You cannot like him, sure. But to call him a liberal, many people call them a liberal. Doesn't really make any sense to me. Let's go to the voicemails. We got Paul in Zanesville, Ohio's up next. Paul, hello.
1: I remember Brooks Tangy Ketchup. That was the best ketchup I ever tasted in my life. So what is it? Is it ketchup on a hot dog or mustard? You tell me, McGraw. I think I know the answer. But I'd also like to give a shout-out to my son-in-law, who got through 9 hours of open-heart surgery today. He's doing okay right now. He's doing well in Columbus. So, hey, as always, your show's great. I love that Bill Clelin. He's great, and so are you.
0: All right, thank you, Paul. And, yeah, say a little prayer for your relative in the hospital. Good news that things turned out well. The $64,000 question, ketchup versus mustard. I got to tell you. I know there are a lot of people who, like, will take to the streets if I answer this incorrectly. And I know that many people are very passionate about ketchup or mustard on their hot dog. I got to tell you, sometimes I have mustard. Sometimes I have ketchup. So I could go either way on that. If there's no ketchup, I'll have mustard. If there's no mustard, I'll have ketchup. I don't mind a ketchup on my hot dog. I will say this, though. I love me some relish. If I had a choice, if I could only have one more hot dog in the rest of my life, it would be a hot dog. I don't like those little tiny ones that look like my index finger. I like the big, plumpy, juicy, jumbo hot dogs. It's that or nothing for me. I'm more offended when somebody hands me a finger that looks like they cut somebody's finger off. You're like, this isn't a hot dog. This is a ring finger. I like a big, juicy hot dog. I do like Golden's mustard. That brings me back to the day. Golden's mustard, right? That spicy brown mustard. I like that. And then a little sauerkraut. Ooh, love me a good sauerkraut on a dog. Or relish. I do a little relish. I like relish. The kids and mom don't like relish. They look at me like I have three heads, but I love me some good relish. Love me some good sauerkraut. As a matter of fact, I make a... I make a nice little bratwurst, a nice little beer brat, right? I boil them in Guinness beer.

0: on the grill, put some sauerkraut in the Guinness, let it all boil up, and then I put it on the grill, get some char marks on it, put it in the bun, get some of that sauerkraut, put some brown sugar on it, or brown sugar, some brown spicy mustard. That's a good one. I'll do that all day long. I just got hungry all of a sudden. Doug in Wisconsin, you're up next. Hello.
1: I heard last night that you wrote your name with a letter and he wrote your back. You should have did what Bobby Brady did in one of the Brady Bunch episodes when Cindy and him wrote a letter to him saying he was really sick and that they wanted him to come and visit him. So they did. When he got there, pretty good fake job on. They kind of thought he was probably faking, and they found out. It was pretty funny, and then he went outside and played some catch with him and his friends. So maybe you should have did that. He might have came and saw you.
0: You know what? I had forgotten that Brady Bunch. I had totally forgotten that Brady Bunch. Yeah, they had a string of right. They had Deacon Jones. Didn't Deacon Jones show up for one? Wasn't it Deacon Jones? And yeah, Davy Jones from the Monkees. Yeah, no, of course that was a good one. And then you had but Joe Namath. I had forgotten Joe Namath showed up at the and they wrote a letter saying he was very, very sick. Yeah. Yeah, that was right around the teeter totter episode with Bobby and Cindy. Yeah, good one. I don't remember Brady Bunch on Friday nights. That's when it first ran. I think it was on ABC. I know that because my older sisters told me that. But my younger sister would and I would play a game when Brady Bunch came on. We would play a game. And we would have to, the first one to shout out what episode it was. And she was the king. The first opening scene, as like the camera pans into the backyard, she would say, oh, this is the one where Greg's girlfriend is the cheerleader. And you're like, the credits haven't even started yet. I mean, she was, I would put her up against anybody. She was one of a kind. All right, we've got a couple more here. Let's go to Joe in Connecticut. Joe, you are on America at Night.
2: Good evening, Mr. McGraw. Trust the commander-in-chief. That's why he's commander-in-chief.
0: All right. Trust the commander-in-chief. That's why he's the commander-in-chief. Good to know, Joe. Now, we're having a bit of a debate on the show. And I guess I've officially banned Scott from calling in. But I've allowed call in on the voicemail. Now, the reason why we have the voicemail is because lots of people listen to the show and don't get a chance to call in because the show airs at a later time in their town on their radio station. So if you are up and you want to make a phone call or a comment or a question, you can certainly call. And if Alex answers, we'll put you on the phone. However, if he doesn't and it goes to voicemail, leave a message. So that's why we have the voicemails. 1-844-2-McGraw. I really like the voicemails. I think they're a good addition to the show. 1-844-2-McGraw. 1-844-262-4729. So, I've banned Scott from calling in on the show because this is going to sound harsher than I mean it. He needs to get a life. He's going down a rabbit hole, and he needs to broaden his horizons. He needs to talk about other things. You need to turn off the news. Go walk the dog. Go read a book. Go to the movies. Go to the library. Go help an old lady across the street with. Why is it always an old lady? Why don't you help an old man? Help somebody. Right. Go to the school and read to somebody. Go do something. Go volunteer your time and do something, right? So we've allowed him to use the text line or the voicemail. And I'm debating on whether or not we got Scott here in St. Louis. And I kind of don't want to ban him from the text from the voicemails, but I kind of feel like if I play this, we might ban him from the voicemails. Here's what we're going to do. 1-844-2-McGraw, 1-844-262-4729. Let me think about it on the break. We'll come back and get a couple phone calls for you and a couple more text messages, a couple more voicemails. Stay right there. America at Night, back in a moment.
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1: Somebody just sent me a picture on the text line. Yes, you can send me pictures. Who knew? Let's see here. It's from Missouri. And they sent me a picture of a, it's hard to describe. It's a 1970s football flask made by Jim Beam. And it's a football. So you fill the football with Jim Beam, I guess, and then take the football filled with Jim Beam to the football game. And then on top, the cork isn't a cork, but is a picture of Bob Devaney, who was the coach of the Nebraska Cornhuskers back in the 70s. So there you go. A football-filled whiskey bottle, a football-looking whiskey bottle, a whiskey bottle looking like a football, with a picture of Bob Devaney as the cork. I actually wouldn't mind one of those. It's actually pretty cool. This one's from Illinois. Iran just taxed several ships. Again, that's their deal. No, we talked about that earlier, that they're within a deal within mere moments. However, there was news reports earlier tonight that Iran has struck with drones, tried to strike a couple of ships trying to go through the Strait of Hormuz. American military shot them down, so no ships were injured. But very odd thing to do as you're right close to cutting a deal with your adversary. So we'll see what happens with all of that. Also, here's another one from New Mexico. El Paso Independent School District is laying off 400 school teachers before the next school year. Yeah, I know lots of superintendents have to make that deal. But in Louisiana, because of that data center, they're giving some of their teachers a $50,000 bonus. Tony in Montreal, welcome to America at Night.
2: How you doing, man?
1: Good, man. How are you?
2: Good, good. We were speaking of Seinfeld the other night, and I'm sitting in the library today, most of the day, 90 degrees, and I spent the day in the library doing my research. And as I get to the library, you know, like libraries are supposed to be quiet places. I'm watching this full-blown conversation going on for 5 minutes, between three people, three women sitting about 6 feet away from me, having this incredible conversation, not ending, lasted about approximately an hour and a half, just constant communication. And the librarian never intervened.
1: Mm.
2: It was all in sign language.
1: Oh, wow. How about that?
2: I said to myself, this has to be a perfect Seinfeld moment. Here I am watching this, and they're going on, having a great time, not bothering anyone, and having their conversation. I couldn't just believe it was just as quiet as anything. I thought that might be interesting to tell you today. That's how I spent my afternoon.
1: Were you eavesdropping at all?
2: Well, I can honestly tell you they seem to be telling some good stories. I know there were a lot of those chuckles in between, so they were stifling their chuckles. So they must have been telling some good stories. I don't know, but
1: do yourself a favor.
2: Like they had a good time.
1: Don't, Tony. Do yourself a favor. Go and watch the movie CODA. CODA. It stands for Children of Deaf Adults. CODA. It won the Oscar a couple of years ago for Best Picture. Kind of came out of nowhere. It was on Apple TV. It's called CODA. It is one of the most wonderful, heartwarming stories you'll ever see.
2: Hey, that sounds good for me. Anything that's heartfelt and puts a smile on your face is good with me.
1: Oh my goodness! No, it is. CODA. CODA stands for Children of Deaf Adults. Won the Oscar for Best Picture. Marilee Matlin's in it, a couple of others. I think the dad won

0: best supporting actor as an actor, as an Oscar, but just an absolutely wonderful, heartfelt. There's no aliens. There's no gun chases. There's no car chases. There's no gratuitous violence or sex. It's just a very, very beautiful family-friendly movie. And my five-year-old watched it. She loves it, and she wants to watch it all the other time. It's a great family movie as well.
1: That's going back a couple of years there, isn't it?
0: It might have been during COVID, so it might have been 4 or 5 years ago. Yeah, yeah. But well worth it. Well worth it.
1: As I sat there watching this, I said, you know what? I might tell my funny buddy on the radio about this, and he might think this is hilarious. And here it goes. I guess he did like it, but
0: I love it.
1: It just was funny, you know. You sit in the library and the people have a full blown conversation, and every librarian can't do a thing about it.
0: Yeah, God love you. Good stuff, Tony. Have yourself a good weekend. Thanks for checking in.
1: You too.
0: You got it. All right, from the text line, Paul Odendorf is the only Mr. Wonderful. WWE 80s kid, happy birthday, America. I guess. And then he sent me a picture of Montgomery Inn barbecue sauce, sweet and tangy original. Contains no high fructose, corn syrup, gluten free. All right, it's late on a Friday, and we are getting a little weird. All right, we are officially just about out of time. Let me remind you that this whole show turns into a podcast at midnight. We don't turn into a pumpkin. We turn into a podcast. So you can go and search for all podcasts on all forms, all platforms. Just search for America at Night, and you will you'll get every single episode. We just put it all up there. And then, of course, you can follow along at home with the text message. 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That's 1-844-2-McGraw. Just text or your number to 1-844-2-McGraw. And Alex will make sure you get the link. Sign up for the link, and it's as simple as that. We should be going to Duke Zebert's tonight. How about we all head over to Duke Zebert's for one? Maybe if I didn't have a five-year-old, I'd be going over to Joe's for one. But Joe's 5th Street Bar. Joe's. You want to meet up at Joe's for one? It's a long week. Let's go to Joe's for one. What do you say? We'll go to Joe's 5th Street Bar. All right, we're done for the week. Thanks for listening. Thanks for calling in. We'll do it all again starting Monday of next week. Our executive director is Alex Hinton. Our engineer tonight is Richard Good. I'm McGraw-Milhaven. No, our engineer tonight is Tom Delac. I'm sorry, Tom. I'm McGraw-Milhaven. This is America at Night on Westwood One. Have a great weekend, everybody.
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0: Drug gang leader gone. I'm Chris DeMeo, Fox News. President Trump says the U.S. military has taken out the leader of the Trende Aragua gang.
1: President posted that, quote, at my direction, the United States Southern Command delivered a swift and lethal kinetic strike to successfully execute Nino Guerrero, the infamous leader of Trende Aragua, one of the most bloodthirsty terrorist organizations on the planet. The timing of the strike is unclear. The State Department has designated Trende Aragua a foreign terrorist organization.
0: Fox's Rich Edson. The world's wealthiest person just got a whole lot richer. Fox's Hillary Barsky has more.
2: SpaceX's stock launch was the biggest ever on Wall Street, making its leader, Elon Musk, the world's first trillionaire.
3: And let me tell you, if people had told me this was going to happen, I was like, man, you must be smoking some really good crack.
2: Shares of SpaceX rose 25% shortly after it began trading on Friday, giving it a market cap above $2.2 trillion and making it the sixth most valuable U.S.-listed company. AI chip-making darling NVIDIA is tops on the list. However, Musk is still a trillionaire on paper because he can't sell his shares just yet. Musk says SpaceX is going public now because it needs money to fund its ambitions of putting satellites and data centers in space, among other initiatives. Hillary Barsky, Fox News.
0: Severe weather causing deadly destruction at a church in Manita, Virginia. At least one person was killed and nearly two dozen injured when a tent collapsed with parishioners underneath it.
4: The folks that observed it that were on scene indicated that when the high winds came through very quickly, the tent just catastrophically failed.
0: Acting Bedford Fire Chief Abby Johnston, the church was celebrating its 20th anniversary. She also says the church had the proper permits and the tent passed inspection by Bedford County earlier this week. 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
8: Temperatures being 30 degrees above average.
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0: Top officials say the U.S. and Iran have agreed to wording of an agreement aimed at ending the war in the Middle East.
9: Pakistani officials have been acting as go-betweens for the U.S. and Iran when it comes to getting a peace deal. And now the Pakistani prime minister says mediators are working with both sides to finalize it. Vice President J.D. Vance said the deal has the potential to remake the region and lead to lasting peace. Sources are saying the deal is expected to pave the way for the phased lifting of sanctions on Iran and the reopening of the Strait of Hormuz. Meanwhile, U.S. Central Command says over 130 commercial ships have been redirected during the blockade on Iranian ports. Jill Nato, Fox News.
0: A former prominent film critic has died.
10: Audiences immediately recognized Gene Shalit with his puffy hair, oversized handlebar mustache, love of puns, and joyful laugh. Shalit, a movie critic and arts reporter for NBC's Today Show for more than 40 years, developed a popular segment.
11: Good morning and welcome to the Critics Corner,
10: where he shared his take on Hollywood's latest releases, such as this 2002 film.
11: Sometimes it's confusing, but often it's amusing. Full Frontal is an acquired taste, and you've got less than 2 hours to acquire it.
10: Shalit's family announced his death to NBC News, saying that he passed away peacefully after 100 years of an amazing life. Carmen Roberts, Fox News.
0: The Kennedy Center running out of options to keep President Trump's name on the facade of the iconic performing arts venue. A judge had rejected a request to pause a court order deadline on Friday to remove references to Trump. And the U.S. beginning

0: It's Quest for the World Cup on Friday night. The Americans defeating Paraguay 4-1. I'm Chris DeMeo. This is Fox News.
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0: We are broadcasting live from the confines of an abandoned radio station in the secluded apartment building in a closet of high strangeness. From the foothills of the Colorado Rockies, it is time for full disclosure of the topics they told us were off limits. Hello there, I'm Connie Willis. This is Coast to Coast AM. And tonight, Disclosure Day, astrology, how that fits in together, open lines, and perfect music for sky watching. You let me know. I think you're going to say the same. So go ahead, turn off those lights. Join me for another interesting evening of conversation, much needed education, and the chance that we might get a little closer to the truth of what lurks amongst us and what is beyond. I'm Connie Willis, and this is Coast to Coast AM.
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0: you know, everything else that you can do.
1: Tim, hello there. Coast to Coast AM, Connie Willis here. How are you? It's going to be a wonderful weekend. I'm excited about it. A lot of people talking about disclosure, and we're going to be doing that as well, especially tonight, an open line. So I'd like to hear from you and what you think about disclosure. Looking forward to your thoughts on maybe the film, if you saw it today or yesterday, or maybe you just already have your thoughts anyway, and you can tell us about that. All righty, big day here. I'm telling you, it's going to be interesting. I think you're going to enjoy the music as well. That's going to be fun. We'll have Tommy D in here making appearances along the way too, trying to stump me as he likes to do. And if you'd like to, and he does it. And if you would like to find me, you can go to ConnieWillis.com and sign up for my newsletter. And that's called Where's Willis? Just when you get there, just wait about 3 seconds in the window will pop up and you can sign up. All righty. Let's get ready here. What do we? Oh, listen to this. USA. Congrats to our soccer team that pulled it off 4-1 tonight. And now they're heading Friday. They're going to be playing Australia. Congratulations. We're behind you. And it looks like a lot of fun. Everybody's cheering it on and having a good time with what's happening with soccer as well. Our guest tonight, Mark Lerner, you guys know him. He's been on here before. Astrologer. He's been on here many times for like, I don't know what, 25,000 billion years. He's been coming in and talking to all of us here. And this is the first time I get to talk to him. But he's a nationally respected astrologer and author and publisher with, like, I guess over 40 years of experience in both personal and world astrology. And we're going to go, we're going to learn that tonight, that there is a difference between the two. Also, former publisher and editor of Welcome to Planet Earth. And that was an internationally acclaimed astrology newspaper magazine that helped bridge the worlds together so that you could learn a whole lot more. He's been a busy man and he keeps it going. And he decided that he was going to see the Steven Spielberg film Disclosure Day. And he was going to kind of, well, I'm going to let him tell you what he did. But because of that, I had to get ready. So I also went to see the movie. I went yesterday. And well, we'll talk about that tonight. Mark Lerner, welcome back to Coast AM. How are you tonight?
2: I'm great, Connie. It's so wonderful to share with you and the Coast to Coast AM audience.
1: So you decided, I'm going to add the astrology to it. And so because I was having you on, I was like, well, I better be ready. I'm going to go see that. I was going to wait till a little later, wait till a date paid for it, you know, that kind of thing. Didn't work out. I had to go do it myself. They're supposed to bring me popcorn. They didn't bring me popcorn, but I watched the movie. You watched the movie. And we got to be very careful not to give it away to anybody as well, but still talk about it.
2: Well, one of the things that was verified for me is a lot of my work in astrology goes back to 1947. And of course, a lot of Coast to Coast AM listeners understand the importance of that year. The Roswell crash and everything that happened June, July, and with the famous newspaper headline, you know, RAAF Air Force basically in New Mexico recover crashed flying saucer. However, the work that I did that I've researched is that there is actually before that, 2 weeks before, and I've made a big study of this because there is actually a chart for flying saucers. Literally, that term entered our language on June 24th, 1947 was the date. And this is a very famous event in the state of Washington between Mount Rainier and Mount Adams. Yeah, this is Kenneth Arnold, who was a businessman aviator, and he happened to be flying his plane, and he wrote down the time, or he marked it down, 2:59 in the afternoon, and he saw like 9 incredibly fast-moving objects. What happened was is that the next day, I believe it was in Pendleton, Oregon, and there's a famous story about this, and people can look this up in Wikipedia if you wanted to type in flying saucers or Kenneth Arnold. You'll pretty much be able to move around and find all this out. So the next day, he's trying to explain to a bunch of reporters. This would have been, so the event happened June 24th,

0: 1947, 2 weeks before the Roswell headlines. Okay. And so he's describing how fast they're moving, 1200 miles an hour, whatever it was. And one of the reporters seemed to ask, okay, so give us a better description, you know, Kenneth, about what's going on here. And he said something like, well, if you take a stone and you would skim it along the water, and some reporter says, you mean like a flying saucer? So that visual happened, and that was reported. And one thing I looked up was, I think it was in Dayton, Ohio, somewhere in the Midwest. 2 days later, there was a headline in the newspaper, flying saucer seen so-and-so. And this is an important kind of concept for a couple of reasons. So I don't want to, I know we have a certain limited time of each subject matter we want to do. But for the audience about astrology, there is therefore a chart for 2:59 in the afternoon. And it's one of the more monumental charts that I've ever studied, because I've been involved with studying the astronomy and astrology, the Star Wars movie, particularly the first one in 1977, Memorial Day holiday, and then Close Encounters in the fall, the Voyager missions in 77. But back in 47, we had these two big events in the United States. So Flying Saucers has a chart. On my website on Graper Enterprises, we have a section called Astroscope. I've done over 130 podcasts, and there's a section called The Astrological Secret of Star Wars, and it's podcasts 26, 27, and 28. And there's a couple hours where I'm sharing all these articles that I wrote about Star Wars and about Spielberg and Lucas and these movies. And there's the chart in podcast 27 in our folder section for Flying Saucers. So anybody wants to see, we might mention a little bit of what's in there. There is a chart for astrologers to look at and say, okay, Flying Saucers does have a birth, even though we go back thousands of years to ancient times and we're fast forwarding. And of course, the movie that just came out this weekend. But I wanted people to know that 1947 is a big year.
1: And he included that in the film as well. Just a little bit there, didn't he?
0: Yeah, there's this mention. I found this really fantastic for me. Having watched, I don't know, Spielberg has done apparently 36 films. I haven't seen all of them, but I've seen all the major blockbusters and so on. And it was just interesting. I just saw a review that he was talking to somebody from one of the news stations. And this won't spoil it really for anybody. But one of the things about Steven Spielberg, he's a sun sign Sagittarius. And there's a lot of Sagittarian energy. People like Arthur C. Clarke, who wrote particularly A Space Odyssey and all kinds of other science fiction. He's also a Sagittarian. And I follow a lot of these different people who are sun sign Sagittarians, because their energies are very close to what we call the galactic center when we look at astronomy from the Earth standpoint and living where we live in our solar system. When you study astronomy, we know that we're not near the center of the Milky Way galaxy. We're 26,000 light years away. But in the field of astrology and astronomy, if we're trying to zoom in to the center of our galaxy, it's in the direction of Sagittarius. It's just a fact. It's a real happening, and that hardly changes over periods of time. It's a very slow moving change because we're very far away. So I'm not saying that Sagittarians, and it's not just sun sign Sagittarius. If any of you have a planet, it could be the moon, it could be a planet, it could be an asteroid, anything in Sagittarius. I have family members who have this area rising in their charts. I just know so many people. I have Sagittarius energy myself. And it's a very idealistic energy. And I think Steven Spielberg's whole opus, all of his work, he summed up in something he said in the last like 2 or 3 days about the movie. He said, it's an inequity that certain people know this truth, this big truth about UFOs, flying saucers, and another big section of humanity doesn't. And so I think what he's trying to do, like he did with Close Encounters, he did the movie AI, he did The War of the Worlds, he did E.T. and all these other ones, is that what he's trying to do now at the sort of close of his career, he's turning 80, is kind of offer right now, this is what we're all feeling about disclosure. And it's not just the U.S. government. All governments have had these experiences. So the big question

0: that I think comes out of the movie is a question of religion and philosophy and what will happen if and when all of this finally comes out that there has been something going on.
1: So let's, do you hear me okay?
0: Yeah, I hear you perfectly.
1: Okay. Okay. So I just want to ask you real quick, what did you think of the movie without giving it away to anybody? What were your thoughts?
0: I think that the way I look at almost any movie that I see, and I am a big movie buff, you know, TV, I'm a child of the 50s and 60s and so on, TV, going to movies all the time, is that what I try and do is not, I don't want to judge the movie in some kind of like, I don't know, imperial or as if I'm a reviewer. I'm trying to understand what is the director of the movie, in particular the director of movies, what is this director trying to communicate? What is the body of work that the director has already communicated? In this case, we have 50 years. In astrology, there's a little planet called Chiron that was discovered in 1977 when Close Encounters came out. And it's a little planet that it's kind of a comet-like planet between Saturn and Uranus. We call it Chiron. It's named after Centaur from Greek mythology, who is a very wise centaur. There's a fascinating history about it and how that works in astrology. And the thing is that what I did hear was I actually looked, unfortunately, in the International Movie Database. I took a sneak peek there like that this morning, and I saw all over the place, you know, there's so many critical comments because what's happening is that so many people have seen Close Encounters. They've seen Jaws. They've seen War of the Worlds, Minority Report. You go on the whole list. I only just recently watched, I had never watched Jaws, for instance. It was on Netflix.
1: What?
0: You know, I found that it was always out there, but it wasn't a sci-fi thing, and I was into sci-fi stuff.
1: Yeah,
0: and then I just watched AI, which a lot of people may not realize was a Steven Spielberg movie that came out actually right before 2001 in the summer of that year, and it's an extraordinary film. And now we're all talking about AI and higher intelligence and what is going on. And we're all consumed with where is this all going? Literally today, Elon Musk, you know, created his IPO for us. What's it called again?
1: SpaceX
0: with it, you know, making him the first $1 trillion man. Remember, it was Lee Majors. Lee Majors was the $1 million man. That was in what, 1970 something, and now we have the first $1 trillion man, who's actually has the $1 trillion. It's not a TV show,
1: man.
0: And, so whether we like it or not, all of this is happening, and my feeling is that what I think is all this is all about with disclosure and advanced technologies and where all this is coming from, and maybe we can get into that in the second part of what we're talking about. Like, where are the flying saucers? Where are the UFOs? Like, where are they dimensionally? Where on Earth might they be? You know, where the more likely places based on what we've seen happening, or things like on Ancient Aliens and all these different shows, what you've reported, what's been on Coast to Coast, you know, for decades and so many different investigations. You know, we all have different opinions about that kind of thing. But I thought the movie itself, from the standpoint of understanding what Steven Spielberg was trying to do, he's trying to make a modern, like, this is what's happening now. And when you look at Close Encounters and a lot of these other movies like E.T., they're kind of like these fantasy stories. You know, they're
1: right. That's absolutely a good way to put it. Exactly.
0: This was his attempt. And that's if people who write reviews, I'm just saying in general, were to see the movie, and a lot of them have already seen it, but try and understand, okay, what is actually what's the purpose of the director? And if you know also their astrology, even a little bit, Sagittarians are, I don't want to just use the word idealist, but it is considered the third fire sign after Aries and Leo. It's in the last part of the zodiac, and generally Sagittarius is said to be ruled by the planet Jupiter. And it has a lot to do if a person is a Sagittarian sun sign or moon or rising or have Mercury or Venus or whatever it may be, they're part of their job or their feeling on Earth is, I want to know the big picture. I want to know everything as much as possible. And that's who Steven Spielberg is with every movie he does. There's a very kind of universal thing.

0: I thought you might want to know this. This is the 45th anniversary, June 12th of this year, of when Raiders of the Lost Ark appeared 45 years ago today.
1: Oh.
0: And that story is a Lucas story. All the Indiana Jones stories are George Lucas, directed by Steven Spielberg.
1: Well, I saw it like you saw it. You know, usually he's got this sense of wonderment happening. He's got this magic happening. This is not like that. This is very real. And that's what I was kind of proud of him as I'm watching it, because I thought, oh, this is great. He didn't go like 1980s. He's showing it, telling it like it is. And my thought, I've heard, and I have heard that a lot of critics are like, this is, you know, this is not worth going to, blah, blah, blah, blah, blah. That's if you're expecting this magical thing. But if you are a coast, if you're a coast listener, you're going to like, if you are an experiencer like myself, you're going to get it. You're going to like it. You're going to like what he did. You're going to like what he did. You're not going to go, oh, he has no idea what we've gone through in our life. We're going to look at that and go, oh, and I did. I was like, wow, he nailed that. He nailed that. He nailed that. Thank you. You know, he had other interpretations a little bit different along the way, but still he grasped what really is happening. So maybe he is listening to Coast AM to get the answers.
0: Well, one thing just to add, you know, when we pause here in a moment, I know like Emily Blunt is a Pisces sun sign. Okay. So she's one of the main actresses. I mean, anybody can look that up, you know, International Movie Database or trailers. And, I'm going to forget his first name, Domingo. He's a Sagittarius, and which is the same sun sign as Steven Spielberg. And so Steven Spielberg often puts himself in, like Richard Dreyfuss, for instance, in Close Encounters, was Steven Spielberg in the movie, you know? So a particular actor, same as Richard Dreyfuss, also did that in Jaws. So in other words, Steven's somebody who's representing his or his energy into the movie. So I found it fascinating that these two main actors, actor, actress, and actor, are Pisces sun sign and Sagittarius, you know what I mean? Which again were the male figure in the movie, who is basically a representation, a strong representation of Steven Spielberg, is the same sun sign as Steven Spielberg. You see what I mean? So when you investigate the birthdays of different people in these movies, and I've done this a lot for decades, you know, that's why I tune into certain movies and films and can understand it from a different perspective. I'm just trying to understand the astrology, the sort of cosmic part of like a great movie or a great series of, you know, wherever you'd see it, to understand more of the astrology that's part of it.
1: And we will learn more from what Mark Lerner is talking about. And if it doesn't make sense to you, we'll ask him, hey, what's that mean in layman's terms? Is this good for the future, bad for the future, or some answers are coming? We'll find out. Stay with us. Connie Willis, Coast to Coast AM.

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0: saving you money, I'm Hillary Barsky. The most serious fights for many couples involve finances, but many experts say there's a simple way to cut out many of those arguments by having separate financial accounts. However, some couples think having separate accounts will damage the trust in a relationship, but it doesn't have to, and it can actually strengthen your bond. Financial experts won't deny that joint accounts can have benefits for a couple, but some say those benefits can be maintained even with separate accounts. Plus, separate accounts may reduce some of the fights that occur when a couple has their accounts tied together. If your views on saving and spending are too dissimilar, it may be best to maintain separate accounts. Also, individual accounts allow couples the ability to jointly pay for living expenses and vacations, home projects, and expenses for children. Plus, they have the ability to fund other goals for savings. The bottom line is that it's not the fact that the money is separate or together, it's how you use it collectively. Saving you money, Hillary Barsky, Fox News.
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2: 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Now the platform says you can just tell the chatbot what you're in the mood to eat. But it goes beyond your dinner desires. The chatbot will also work with grocery orders, even allowing users to upload photos or paste links to recipes for the AI to arrange for you to buy ingredients and have them delivered. The move by DoorDash to such a chatbot further demonstrates the push for agentic AI, that is, AI working on your behalf. Ask DoorDash is so far only available in select cities and on their iOS app, but they will roll it out more widely in the coming weeks. With Fox on Tech, I'm Evan Brown, Fox News.
3: Hi, this is Gina Mortimer, the Secretary for the Salvation Army here in Dothan. 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

0: 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Now, here's your guest host, Connie Willis.
1: It is Coast to Coast AM that you are listening to. Connie Willis here, and that's the church. It's under the Milky Way. That's 1988, believe it or not. And the band nearly left it off the album, believe it that or not. That's more important. It became one of the most atmospheric nighttime songs ever recorded. And it's one that you just want to sit outside and look above at night and see the sky and the Milky Way. And that's kind of my theme for this evening and this weekend, Tommy D. That's what's happening. I'm getting in that mood of looking up in the sky.
2: How you doing, Connie?
1: I'm good. How are you?
2: Good. I haven't heard that song in ages.
1: Good. I always like to do that to you because that's, you know, it's tough to get you with music.
2: It's a good
1: tough song.
2: Well, I never look at your list because I want to be surprised. So.
1: Oh, good. No, you did one time, didn't you? Because you got some really terrible
2: maybe I did. Were they bad?
1: Yeah. They were for me.
2: we want to tell folks about the Paranormal Podcast Network. 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We have a lot of free listening, a lot of shows up there, and it's a lot of fun. So in the search on either of those, you just put Coast to Coast AM. All the shows pop right up. It's a lot of fun.
1: There you go. And he'll be back. Stay with us, Coast to Coast AM.
2: Whoa, where are you going?
1: Oh, no.
2: It's
1: no,
2: trivia I night tried. With Connie. Come on.
1: I tried. You know it. Okay,
2: ready?
1: All right. Okay.
2: 1969, it debuted on ABC. It was a sitcom about a lovely lady, and she had a hair of gold.
1: Wait a minute. Lovely lady with a hair of gold. It is the Brady Bunch.
2: Bingo, you got one. Let's see, try another one real quick, okay?
1: Oh, man. Okay.
2: This one's
1: okay.
2: From 1984. It debuted that year on NBC. It starred Felicia, Lisa, and Bill. A little tougher for you.
1: Is it The Nanny?
2: It's not The Nanny. It's a middle-class American family living in Brooklyn.
1: Oh, it's not what you're talking about, Willis. No, what's the different strokes, right?
2: No, it's not that. Here's the last one. The dad was a doctor. There are millions of people out there right now jumping up and down going, come on, Connie, come on.
1: In 84, I just graduated high school going into college. I was at University of Kentucky and I was not watching TV. We were having other fun. Okay.
2: Last guess. It wasn't
1: Mork and Mindy. I don't know.
2: Okay, I'll tell you, but we're not going to talk about what happened to the actor after this, and you'll understand why. But it was The Cosby Show.
1: Oh, okay. Yeah, we won't talk about it.
2: So you're one for one this break.
1: No, didn't I get two? No.
2: No, you didn't get The Cosby Show. You just got The Brady Bunch.
1: Man. All right. Okay.
2: Cool.
1: All right. All right. Thank you for coming in. He'll be back. He'll have more trivia, and y'all can bust on me. I know you will. Stay with us, Coast to Coast AM.
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3: Back at you, Coast to Coast AM. Connie Willis here with you, and we have Mark Lerner with us tonight. You can find him at Great Bear Enterprises, and that is bear as in the animal, greatbearenterprises.com. And you can learn a whole lot of things from them. And you can also take a part of some very special deals that we've got for Coast to Coast listeners. Mark, I'm going to let you tell what people can enjoy from you. Thanks for helping us out that way. It's always fun to take care of the listeners.
4: Sure. Well, we're offering their state-of-the-art, what's called matrix astrology and numerology reports. We've got 20. They're in plain English. They're very inspirational. They're computerized. And we're offering buy one, get one free. So it's basically 50% off. It's a way to give loved ones, friends a gift, or get one for yourself and another one for yourself. So we're celebrating 45 years as well of my cosmic calendar and the Welcome to Planet Earth newspaper magazine on astrology. And the other thing is that the cosmic calendar itself, you can get by subscription. There are three different prices. But we have created a 99 cents a month, which is the cheapest one we've ever done. So that's less than $12 a year to pay 99 cents a month. And you get 2 to 4 weeks into the future of my cosmic calendar that I've been doing, as you said, for over four decades.
3: Wow, that's a lot. Do you have anything else? I thought you were we good?
4: Oh, yeah. Well, I've done classes. There's 36 classes to learn astrology, and that's on discount, beginner, intermediate, advanced. And of course, I do astrological consultations. So there's always just order, you know, and basically I will fit you into the schedule and work it out a good time. And I record every session that I do and often do them weekdays in the afternoon or early evening. And I always find a time. So there's three different kinds of phone consultations if you want to have your chart done in a full way.
3: And always mention to them that you are a Coast to Coast AM listener, and that's where you heard it. So thank you so much. And again, you can find them at greatbearenterprises.com. And that bear is the animal, not naked. Not naked at all. So that I know of. Okay. So Mark, you're talking about Disclosure Day, the film. We're talking about 1947, and you're mixing in the astrology there. So as you get into this more, can you also tell me, as long as there's a number to something, then it's you can use astrology? Is that what I'm picking up? Because you said this actually has story to it because it's date, right? Okay, it has a chart because it's got a date. So,
4: well, anything that has a date. Okay, by the way, Carl Jung, the great Swiss psychotherapist, you know, we started psychology with kind of Freud, you know, then Jung comes along, born about, I don't know, 20 plus years later, and we get a lot of East-West synchronicity ideas coming out of Carl Jung, the anima, the animus, things like that. And Carl Jung wound up getting into UFOs. I mean, he wrote just a vast literature of so many different things. And one of the things that he did study was the charts of married couples. He actually got into astrology. But one of the other things that he is famous for saying about astrology, and this is, you just have to sort of ponder on this point of how he said it. He said, whatever happens at a moment of time has the qualities of that moment of time. Okay, so when he was studying astrology to try and understand married couples, because this is something he got

0: into, like, he was basically saying, you know, there's an inner feminine, there's an inner masculine. A lot of this goes into the idea of reincarnation, which is a whole other subject. I studied reincarnation and a lot of esoteric studies. I've co-created two tarot decks. I've done all of that and a lot of philosophical and spiritual studies before I even got to astrology. And that was like when I was about 20, 21, 22. And then suddenly the whole vortex of astrology came into my life, as well as numerology and metaphysics and everything together. But yeah, the idea is that if we have a date, okay, any date, like again, June 24th, 1947, is when Kenneth Arnold basically wound up experiencing these fast-moving objects, gave a report the next day, and suddenly we had the term flying saucers. Now, somebody could say, did he really see them? But we do know, you know what I mean? Like, this was not a time period where somebody is deliberately trying to fake something. Okay, I'm not saying that it could be anything, but this was not somebody who was like high on LSD or something. He was flying. He was a businessman. He's an aviator who was in the war, and so on. This is also something interesting, because when Lieutenant Colonel Philip Corso came out a number of years later, just really prior to his death, he was pretty old at this point, the day after Roswell, and he was somebody who worked with President Eisenhower. And you see all these pictures in the book, The Day After Roswell. And it's just really fascinating. That came out in 1997. And that is also something that goes back to 1947, which is the idea that there were retrieved biological entities, whatever. And this is not the only place in the world where this has been surmised. You know, the question of Area 51, so many things you've obviously encountered and talked to so many different people all around the planet, you know, of these encounters, whether it's our Area 51, which for years they were saying didn't exist, and they finally said it existed, right? And the U.S. Navy, you know, for years saying, oh, we don't, you know, these are unidentified. It could be, you know, swamp gas. It could be the planet Venus. I mean, went through all of these things, Project Blue Book, Paperclip, you know, the show like X-Files and different things. I mean, somehow or another, I think there was a rationale behind. Like, I always was wondering, why is Ancient Aliens as a show, or now The Unexplained, you know, with William Shatner? Why are you doing what you're doing? Why is Coast to Coast doing? You know, why did Art Bell do this and it wasn't like eliminated? Why did George Norrie, you know, why is all of this happening? And it just makes sense that somehow or another, it couldn't be bottled up. And so there's been, you could make the case that disclosure has been actually happening, you know what I mean, through all of these things.
1: For a long time, yes.
0: Right. But now I think what Steven Spielberg has just done, which again, I think you and I are in general agreement, everybody's going to have different views, whether it's, you know, 5 out of 5 stars, 4 out of whatever it is, 1 out of 5, 4 out of 5. But the point is, I think that what he's actually done, like I said before, what he said to an interviewer just literally in the last 3 days was this thing of, it is not equitable that there's an enormous number of people on the inner side, like a secret side, for decades that know something, and the rest of us are not allowed to know that. You know what I mean? And so the questions of like religion and philosophy, and if we were to suddenly, I mean, we see all these things. What was released to the New York Times, what was it, December of 2019, from footage from, you know, from the New York Times on its front page, you know, and a long story there, basically showing what was happening near San Diego on an aircraft carrier of the U.S. Navy. You know what I mean? Well, how is that even possible? And then yet now it's another, what, 7 years. It's going to be 7 years this December since the New York Times released this whole thing with all these pictures.
1: Did you see the latest pictures?
0: Well, I didn't see. Well, the question is, what is the latest? There was one that was like 2 weeks ago, and then there's another latest, right?
1: Yeah, yeah, yeah. I missed it too. I just saw it. I was like, oh, wow, when did that come out? So,
0: well, and then you see, the question we have now, and this is really the most difficult. And again, I think we need to thank Steven Spielberg for doing what I feel was very good to me toward the end of the movie, in my personal opinion.
1: Yeah.
0: Which is that the only way.

0: hey, this is going to satisfy people, right? Whatever disclosure is, it's not going to work out the way we've tried to do it. Like, okay, there have been so many congressional meetings and so on, and people get excited and, you know, like, well, we now learn that so-and-so said such and such and so on. Like, there's this former defense, the person who's in charge of Canadian defense, I forget his name, but he's retired now. And for like the last 25 years, he's been saying, yeah, of course there's UFOs, there's flying saucers, you know what I mean? Absolutely, 100%. And he's just talking with common sense and logic. And there's so many people who have done this. And the other thing for me is, going back to 1947 and the beginning of the National Security Act at the end of July 26, 1947. Now, if you look historically, it's not like we had the flying saucer event in the state of Washington, which we did on June 24th, and then we had Roswell. And then what's amazing is the day after Roswell was actually the Senate said, okay, we can do, let's change the way that the Pentagon is, and it's sort of combined the Army, Navy, and the Air Force, which didn't have a division, then suddenly they were part of the military establishment, the Marines, and then the National Intelligence, including the Central Intelligence Agency. If you actually go, you know, to these places, you can see the birthday. They will even celebrate their own birthday. They'll give out information on September 18, 1947, and this began. This is when we started. So it's a treasure trove for astrologers, you see, to know the month, day, and year of something. And if you know the time, then that gets back to Carl Jung's quote of whatever happens at a moment of time has the qualities of that moment, meaning where the sun is, where the moon is, where the planets are, that astrology, the charting of the different alignments and all the planets and so on that make up that moment of time, whether it's a person or the beginning of like the United States 250 years ago at the Declaration of Independence. Every state of the union has a chart for when it entered the union. Every country has a chart, and some countries reincarnate, which fundamentally, because you can go back in time and there's like several charts of Russia, there's several charts of China, because administrations change. You see, there are revolutions. So there are charts of countries, there are charts of states. Each one of us has a chart. If you get married, that's a chart. If you buy a car, it's a chart. When you start a job, it's a chart, you see, and you can also use astrology to elect favorable times to do things so that you're not just stuck with a lemon when you go and get a car at the wrong time or something.
1: So what is the chart that you see happening with all this disclosure information? What do you see in the next chapter of that with humanity?
0: Yeah, I mean, again, we have the chart from flying saucers. Okay, so that is a chart, and it is available on my website in this folder. No, it's a little hard to find. Folder 27 in what's called Astroscope, which is over 130 of these podcasts, which are all complimentary at Graper Enterprises. So I've done dozens and dozens of hours for the last 6 years, and I did a series called The Astrological Secret of Star Wars, which has a lot to do with literally George Lucas and Star Wars, and what happened in 1977 with that first movie, plus Close Encounters, and so on. But there is a chart for flying saucers in that podcast number 27. And so that way people could actually take a look at it. I'm about to create a podcast on Steven Spielberg from an article I wrote. So if people want to tune into that, it'll probably be created as a podcast in the next 48 hours, and I'll post it in what's called Astroscope at Great Bear Enterprise, and that's complimentary, that area.
1: So what, I mean, okay, if you got a chart,
0: yeah,
1: can you there look
0: not,
1: in the
0: let
1: past,
0: me put it this way, there's something. Not one chart for disclosure, okay?
1: No, I get that, yeah. But just generically as a chart, right. if you have a chart, are you able to look and see past and also future?
0: Yeah.
1: Okay.
0: Well, when you have a chart for anyone or anything, okay, then what we also have in astrology, what we call transits and progressions. In other words, from the moment the clock is ticking, which is basically the first breath of a person, or like, for instance, today, okay, if somebody gets involved with buying that IPO from Elon Musk, that this is the birth, okay, at like it was like 9 o'clock in the morning, like out of New York City, wherever it was, you know, that they started ringing the bell, okay. Now, for a person, if they bought their shares at 9:30,

0: theory, that would be their individual moment of like their investment and whatever that is. So the thing is, there's both like the more generic universal thing, right? Supposedly, like this movie, Disclosure, was supposed to be released today. But then I saw that it was actually released last night in New York, and they had a showing at Lincoln Center 2 days ago, and they were in Paris the week before that. The question becomes like, what is the beginning for what? For the people in France, it would probably be in Paris, you know, when that happened. But as far as the national release of this movie, Disclosure, it's really this weekend. And there's going to be a new moon, for instance, on Sunday. And this new moon, when the sun and moon are together, is in Gemini. And it just happens to be at the same place where the planet Uranus was discovered. Some people call it Uranus. In 1781, on March 13th, it was discovered at that point. So there's an energizing of this whole weekend is kind of like what I would say is Disclosure weekend.
1: Yep. Disclosure weekend, that's for sure. That's a good way to put it. So we're talking with Mark Lerner. You can find him at Great Bear, like the animal, greatbearenterprises.com. He's got some specials for us if you're a Coast to Coast listener. And we've got open lines happening later on, but still more to come with Mark. And I hope you stick around, enjoy the music, and enjoy what we've got tonight. And hopefully you'll also tell me what you think of Disclosure later with open lines. Connie Willis on Coast to Coast AM.

0: I'm Gianna Gelosi with your Fox True Crime Minute. FBI Director Kash Patel announced Saeed Abdullah Areg, a former Minneapolis grocery and deli owner, had surrendered to federal authorities, marking the first person on the FBI's new most wanted fraudsters list to be taken into custody as federal authorities continue a nationwide fraud crackdown. Authorities say he raked in more than $4.2 million from the federal child nutrition program during the COVID-19 pandemic. He operated Evergreen Grocery and Deli. It's a Minneapolis grocery store and deli under the sponsorship of the nonprofit Feeding Our Future. Prosecutors allege he falsely claimed to have served meals to children in need, fraudulently obtained government reimbursements, and laundered the proceeds through foreign accounts while using some of the money to finance a lavish lifestyle. Court documents allege Evergreen Grocery and Deli claimed to have served more than 3,000 meals twice daily, 7 days a week. The 47-year-old faces charges including conspiracy to commit wire fraud, and money laundering. There's more on this story at foxnews.com or subscribe to the Fox True Crime Podcast. I'm Gianna Gelosi with your Fox True Crime Minute.
1: I'm Ashley Dvorkin with the Fox Movie Profile as Fandango's Eric Davis and I talk about the recent trend in Hollywood of YouTubers turned filmmakers and the back-to-back box office success of indie horror hits Obsession and Backrooms. 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
2: I look at guys like Jason Blum and James Wan. Jason Blum was the one who found Paranormal Activity way back in the day. So Jason Blum has really been at the forefront at every sort of significant milestone that the horror genre has made really in the last 20 years, you know, and he's really kind of put together the playbook for how do you make these low budget horror movies for very low budgets and then reap rewards at the box office. So I really look at Jason Blum as the architect of modern horror. And then you look at James Wan, who was discovered out of the Sundance Film Festival for a little film called Saw.
1: Ashley Dvorkin, Fox News.
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5: Unrest as an agreement nears. I'm Deborah Valentine, Fox News. Iran fired drones in the Strait of Hormuz early Friday as U.S. and Iranian officials say the two sides are in disagreement to end their conflict. Fox's Lucas Tomlinson has more from the White House.
6: President Trump says he believes Iran is close to signing this memorandum of understanding to begin dismantling its nuclear apparatus. But then hours later, Iran fired two drones into the Strait of Hormuz targeting commercial shipping. Both those drones shot down by U.S. forces.

0: And President Trump taking to True Social this morning says the terms that Iran leaked out to the fake news have nothing to do with the terms that were agreed to in writing. What they said, including their weak and pathetic statement on having a deal, bears no relation to the truth. Very dishonorable people to deal with. With them, there is no such thing as dealing in good faith.
1: A deal could come this weekend. President Trump announcing that the U.S. military has killed the leader of Trende Aragua.
2: The president posted the quote, "At my direction, the United States Southern Command delivered a swift and lethal kinetic strike to successfully execute Nino Guerrero, the infamous leader of Trende Aragua, one of the most bloodthirsty terrorist organizations on the planet. The timing of the strike is unclear. The State Department has designated Trende Aragua a foreign terrorist organization."
1: Fox's Rich Edson reporting. The United States men's soccer team hosted Paraguay at Los Angeles Stadium Friday night for the first World Cup match on U.S. soil since 1994. America got the scoring started early in the first half.
3: Here's Christian Pulisic on the ball now. Draws the double team. Splits the double team. Pulisic in the box. Weston McKennie into the middle. It's an own goal. It's the United States on the board. Less than 7 minutes in.
1: Sound courtesy of Fox Sports, the U.S. went on to win the match 4-1. 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
6: That heat's going to be out there for one more day.
7: Temperatures being 30 degrees above average.
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1: Officials in Alabama are seeking to execute a man with a lethal injection hours after his nitrogen execution was prevented from going forward.
8: The Alabama Attorney General's office asking the Alabama Supreme Court to authorize a death warrant for Jeffrey Lee, this time using lethal injection. This comes a day after the U.S. Supreme Court decided not to lift an injunction blocking the state from carrying out the 49-year-old's execution by nitrogen gas. Lee, who was convicted of murder in the 1998 killings of two people at a pawn shop, challenged the nitrogen method as a violation of the Constitution's ban on cruel and unusual punishment. The state argues it's as humane as other methods. The case making its way to the Supreme Court, which did not explain its reasoning. Lawyers for the state now argue the Department of Corrections has not been barred from executing Lee, only from executing him by nitrogen hypoxia. Kristen Goodwin, Fox News.
1: At least one person is dead and more than 20 others are injured after severe storms caused a tent at a church gathering in Manita, Virginia, to collapse Friday. Michael Doty with Fox TV affiliate WFXR News in Roanoke has details.
9: We're told from acting Bedford County Fire and Rescue Chief Abby Johnston that the trouble started just before 7 o'clock. We had a church tent collapse out here on a football field. It did result in one casualty, plus 11 more people were sent to the hospital and are still being treated. Another 11 were released from the local hospital. The cause for this seems to be a group of strong storms that rolled through the area. Now, hundreds of people were under the tent at the time of this. They were celebrating the church's 20th anniversary celebration, and we were told the pastor was in the process of evacuating the people, but it was not early enough.
1: The acting chief Johnston says the church had its proper permits. I'm Deborah Valentine. This is Fox News.
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1: Keeping the music going for you as well. Connie Willis here on Coast to Coast AM. That's the voice, Moody Blues, 1981 for you. And Justin Hayward said it was inspired by the idea that a guiding voice exists within all of us. Yeah, it's a little spooky, creepy, and cool at the same time. I can go into that deeper, but that's another show. In fact, tomorrow night, we've got some more shows. I'll be back with you. Tomorrow, we've got a SETI Ranch we're going to be talking about with James Gilliland. And also, Gary Osborne's going to be with us decoding the Rendlesham Forest, which is, if you know about the ones and the zeros and the James Peniston story, all of that big stuff. Well, remember the Peniston code, the numbers. Yeah, he's going to be talking about that now. He's decoded it. So that'll be tomorrow here on Coast to Coast AM.
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2: And it is Coast to Coast AM that you're listening to. Connie Will is here with you again. Be back here tomorrow night. Looking forward to that. And tonight, later on, not too far away, it's Open Lines. And I'd love to hear what you guys think of the film, if you'd like to do that, or just disclosure. Maybe you have some thoughts and ideas of this is when, this is how, or it never will. It's up to you. So, we got Mark Lerner with us tonight. He's been on here many times before. Nationally respected astrologer, author, publisher with over 40 years experience in both personal and world astrology. We do have the phone lines open so that you can call in and ask a question if you'd like to. Mark, you were talking about, hey, there's personal and world astrology, and you said there's a big difference.
3: Well, the one thing I want to make clear is sun sign astrology, which is, I mean, to give the lowest definition of this, because a lot of this is now happening due to online stuff, the lowest level, and I don't want to disparage this completely, is like what you might see at a water cooler in an office saying, oh, I'm a Scorpio and I just met a Leo. What do you think? The problem is that sun sign astrology is so new in the world. So think about how long human beings have existed. And if you actually study Edgar Cayce, who had a lot to say about astrology and the solar system. Same thing with a lot of other teachers of mine, Rudolf Steiner, what was called Lucis Trust and the Tibetan Master DK. So many of the esoteric philosophers, Edgar Cayce, the Sleeping Prophet, they were able to share that there was an Atlantis, and not just the Atlantis of 10,000 years ago, an Atlantis of 100,000 years ago. Well, believe it or not, a small book called Edgar Cayce on Atlantis, a 100-page book, was in these thousands of readings that Edgar Cayce did as a sleeping prophet over, you know, so many years, where kings and queens and presidents and all these people would went to a person like Edgar Cayce. And so astrology and sort of other lives and the whole solar system is like where we are all living. So the sun sign is one component of a chart. We're actually more personally our moon sign, which changes every 2.5 days. But unfortunately, we've gotten this thing for the last 100 years, and it all came from newspapers 100 years ago, where they decided, like, what we do, like, how could the New York Herald compete with the New York Post? You see what I mean? And somebody came up with an idea, well, there are these 12 signs of the zodiac. What about that? And before you know it, they were competing different sun sign analysts in the United States and England, France and Italy, you know, particularly in Europe and America. And that was all so that they would sell, you know, a newspaper instead of the other newspaper. And so this became a thing, shall we say. People 200 years ago, 300 years ago, no one was thinking about their sun sign. That is an illusion. Okay, it's one. And what it does is it focuses people on one segment, whereas the moon changes every 2.5 days. So if somebody is born to say January 1 of a particular year, so they're a sun sign Capricorn, but the moon will be changing every 2.5 days. Then you've got Mercury, which is how you think. Then there's Venus, which is more of love and emotion and creativity. And then Mars, which is leadership and passion and drive. Jupiter and Saturn, they have to do with the ups and downs of life, more socially, politically, in the bigger picture. And then you have outer planets, you have asteroids, you have this planet Chiron, and so on. So what we are is the conglomeration of all of these things. As Jung said, at a moment of time, there are different qualities, as above, so below. What's in the cosmos becomes your personal chart when we get your first breath, as close as we can do that in a chart, like what time are you born, or as close to the time, or a state comes into the union, or the United States was born July 4th, 1776, or another country had became a republic, or whatever it is, or somebody buys one of those shares today, you know, of SpaceX, you know what I mean? And it started at 135, then it's 150, but it's going to go up, it's going to go down, or any kind of stock, or buying a car, or getting married, or anything else. So the amazing thing about astrology is that it's all whatever time, you see, that you record a time, then there's a chart. And what the goal in astrology is, and it's complex,

0: It's much more complex than numerology. Numerology is great, and numerology and mathematics are the foundation point of astrological charting. But ultimately, it is probably going to be in the next 50 to 100 years, as if we keep the planet going and we sort of be more peaceful around the world and we are able to get through AI and nuclear things and everything else, astrology, along with metaphysics, things like chakras and crystals and telepathy, in sort of working on our bodies and our, you know, our energy fields and all the stuff, there is so much that is exciting. And apparently, one other thing to say is that based on a lot of the research of these more esoteric philosophers and teachers, this all happened already. See, like, there was an Atlantis, there was a Lemuria, there are all these different places that existed a long time ago. And that's why what you're discovering, what's been on Coast to Coast, so many of the different researchers are saying, wait a minute, Great Pyramid wasn't, you know, created as a tomb. It's an energy source, you know, or what Tesla was doing and so on. And so it's a whole picture of all these things. And each one of us is also has a higher destiny based on the moment we're born and then the cycles, what are called transits and progressions. So I don't, hopefully some questions will come through about astrology or disclosure, whatever is on people's minds.
1: I've got questions. When you, so does astrology prove or disprove destiny or free will?
0: Okay, let me give you the best answer I can give you. Okay, think of Rocky. Think of Sylvester Stallone, who wrote that thing and then won the Academy Award. Like, talk about something that was a shock back in 76, whatever it was. The thing is that basically the idea of free will is we can't control what happens to us, but we can always control our response to what happens to us, right? Mm-hmm. So I brought up the boxing thing, you know, you're down and out, you're about to be knocked down. But if you can come back, look what just happened with the New York Knicks and, you know, the other day, you know, all these games in baseball and basketball and soccer and so on that are, they're not just like, oh, the winning team won. Sometimes you come from behind and there's an apparent miracle, you know what I mean? Because of some kind of magical touch or something unusual or even the energy of the crowd, you know what I mean? Place, time, and energy. So we can't control what happens to us as far as free will. There are higher forces and circumstances, but we can always control our response to what happens to us. That's what I think free will is.
1: I don't know anybody that has been as detailed as you ever. And it's exciting to hear, but I'm learning. You're like educating me on this. And as I'm getting the picture of it, because it gets bigger and bigger as you're talking about it. And I think back on some of your bio and your life, where it was like, am I going to be a doctor or am I going to do this or am I going to do that? I mean, you went to, you know, chemistry at Columbia University, man. Come on, that's cool. Your background. And it's like, then you went into astrology. That's amazing.
0: No, I mean, just one little kind of thing there. And this is a point of humor. Like, if somebody had said to me when I was in college studying, I was pre-med at Michigan State, for a semester, a quarter, then I was pre-law, then I was a social science major. Because I wanted to learn everything from a university, and I graduated, and suddenly my dad, who was a doctor, I'm thinking, like, what do I do with my life? I've got a good education. I started taking classes at Columbia University for chemistry and so on. And literally on the first day of taking a chemistry class, when I was 22 years old, I went back to where my parents were living and I went into a store and I bought my first astrology book, Astrology, the Space Age Science. And it talked about Copernicus. It talked who basically on his deathbed said the sun is the center of the solar system, and Galileo and Sir Isaac Newton. And these people who were astronomers, and Johannes Kepler, they were also astrologers. And so that opened me up, and I shifted from chemistry and physics and whatever medicine was going to be. Suddenly now, oh my God, I'm going to be an astrologer. And that took at least a year or so before it gelled.
1: What did mom and dad think of that?
0: The thing is that it's such a humorous kind of thing in retrospect, because just to be clear, I'm born Jewish. And the last thing for a New York City boy and a family to tell a mother and father is, no, dad and mom, I don't want to be a doctor. I don't want to be a lawyer. I don't want to do anything that's

0: like, you know, just a really focused job. I want to be a professional astrologer. That's not on the list. So the way I look at it humorously, if there's the top 20 jobs after being in college, astrologer is not on that list. So you can imagine what I went through. And but eventually it all worked out because I started doing that magazine and my dad loved what I was doing and saw that, like, I'd had a different path, and he really supported me. And it's an emotional thing in my life to know that I was able to do that. And my father and my mother basically said, good going, you know, you got to follow your heart and your mind.
1: That right there is excellent that they supported you that way. And man, you went to some great schools and you went from New York City all the way to the other coast. So you've kind of, you're passionate, you know, not just for education, but you are just passionate about this. So it's a joy just to listen to you. So if you got a question for me, you can call in. In fact, we've got some people on the line. Let's see what they'd like to ask you. East of the Rockies, let's talk to Sue from North Carolina. Sue, welcome to Coast AM. How are you?
2: Hi, Connie. How you doing up there in Colorado?
1: It's nice. It feels good. The sky is beautiful. The Rockies are always gorgeous. Thanks for asking.
2: Yeah, we were 99 today.
1: Woo! We got up to 91, I think.
2: Yeah, I just had a question about, you know, okay, I don't know in the movie, I haven't seen the Spielberg movie. I don't know if they actually show you, you know, an alien, if you want to call it an AT, or, you know, an actual alien, in other words, actual, you know, holding in your hand evidence, or if this is going to be something like, well, like Jurassic Park, that was one a wonderful movie, but yet there again, you know, like I've never seen an ET in my backyard, and not yet anyway. And then, well, just like Bigfoot, I know you're really into Bigfoot and Sasquatch and all that. But I'm saying, you know, what I call pre-disclosure might cause more anxiety and fear and trauma in people, because they said pastors are already going to march onto Washington to find out, you know, like people are already coming to the churches and saying, well, what is going on? I mean, you know, are we actually going to see and hold it in our hand, you know, aliens, or is this just more fantasy, like Spielberg, what I call fantasy, you know?
1: Good questions. Thanks okay. Thanks for calling in. You go ahead on this one.
0: Let me take a shot at this. Okay. Without revealing, you know, I don't want to spoil the movie, but it's a great question what you're bringing up. Let me put it this way. The question you're bringing up is the question that Steven Spielberg is bringing up. See, the thing, what this isn't is Jurassic Park. We're not dealing with dinosaurs because of, like, genetic engineering run amok, or, you know, some of this AI stuff, which is really also dangerous, you know, in many ways. You know, people are saying the AI revolution here that is going so fast is even more dangerous potentially than nuclear weapons. And that's saying something, you know what I mean? Even though nuclear weapons, you know, were used during World War II twice, you know, Hiroshima and Nagasaki, and we had all these different tests in different countries. I guess the point is that what Steven Spielberg is doing is not saying, okay, here it is because I'm Steven Spielberg. He's not doing that. He's basically saying in the movie, look, we all are in this together. And as I said earlier, where he said in an interview, it's an inequity. It's not fair, shall we say, that apparently around the world, there is knowledge like Area 51. Remember, for years, decades, no, it doesn't exist. Then suddenly they said yes. So if we have all of this stuff where suddenly they come out, and again, with UFOs, what happened with the revealing of through the New York Times, which is actual footage from the United States Navy, that was not fake. You know what I mean? It was a big treasure trove. And what you said, Connie, you know, when you said, have you seen the latest? Now, the question is going to be, which I think is really difficult, is when we say, has somebody seen the latest of what they're releasing? The question is going to be, how real is this? You see what I mean? And I think that's what Steven Spielberg tries to do, at least particularly in the end, okay, is that in order to satisfy everybody, we're going to need to have, and that's why.

0: Antarctica is unfreezing, that feels to me that's going to be amazing. And I personally feel that what we're going to find is that the world is 70% water, oceans, okay? That's where I think an enormous number of whatever these things or energies are, including mountain areas and so on. I think those investigations are going to bring a lot to light, you know, whether it's through disclosure or just eventually, like the ice caps melting, you see what I mean? And then we just see things that were buried for a long period of time that nobody knew were down there, like in Antarctica.
1: Well, it's interesting, too, that as an experiencer, you know that it's everywhere. And right. You know that it happens at any time, anywhere you are. It doesn't matter where you are. And you what I liked about the movie, it was more of the perspective of the experiencer. And that's where the answers are going to be. So you would think that they would be talking to experiencers more than anybody, because it goes way beyond what we're getting. And that's just lights in the sky.
0: You know, this is very interesting. We have all of these people now who their resume is actually, I'm an influencer. And you just brought up, I think what we need is I'm an experiencer. You know, that would be a job. That would be an area like, you know, like I want to be an experiencer rather than an influencer.
1: Well, I'm going to tell you, as an experiencer, you don't want to be one of us. You don't want it. It's there's a lot of trauma. There's a lot of people kill themselves. They are made fun of. They're not believed. And it's a really scary thing that happens as well. Right. Now, the ET do everything they possibly can for you not to remember it. But you do, and regression helps you. Right. And, you know, it's not something that you want to be. I know there's a lot of people, oh, I want to be taken. I want this. Right. I want to be taken all the time. Right. And some people even want to say that they are, and they're not. But it's not something that you want. The world, maybe it's our time now. Maybe it's finally our time.
0: The researchers from Harvard, you know, there was one person, I think he passed away, and he wrote a book about, you know, his investigation of experiencers. Do you know who I'm talking about? I'm not talking about Ari Lowe, but somebody before that did a lot of research. From Harvard.
1: Are you talking John?
0: You know, who Mack? Were taken. Yeah. Oh, that's what I'm talking about.
1: Okay. All right. Did you have something real quick?
0: No, I'm just saying, like, in other words, that I just know that someone was talking about all of that. And I didn't mean to, you know, the thing is, I hear what you're saying. I just mean that it feels to me as if it's experiencers who have the greater truth, as difficult as that is.
1: Absolutely. John Mack, Bud Hopkins, Dr. David M. Jacobs, the best work with experiencers. And hey, I can back that up for sure. Stay with us. We got more to come. You can call us, but open lines will happen at the top of the hour. Connie Willis here, Mark Lerner, Coast to Coast AM.

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1: This is House Call for Health. Researchers at Rice University in Texas may have found a way to speed the healing process for wounds, developing a high-tech living bandage. It's a cell-based patch that works around the clock to continuously deliver healing proteins to wounds. They did lab tests on pigs and rodents and say the patch worked, confirming its success by analyzing the genetic material of the cells and finding that the bandage activated the processes needed for tissue repair. The leader of laboratory development says, by maintaining a consistent presence of these signaling molecules at the wound site, we can more effectively engage the body's natural healing response. The bandages can also be customizable to adapt to what each individual patient needs. They did say they'll need more research to see how the technology will apply to humans. The study is published in the journal Nature Biomedical Engineering. For more health news, go to foxnewshealth.com. 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
2: Securing America.
3: As the World Cup begins in America, officials remain focused on security measures.

0: including the decisions on who to admit into the country for the tournament. On Thursday, Homeland Security Secretary Mark Wayne Mullen discussed the decision not to allow a Somali referee a visa. While refusing to discuss specifics, Mullen said,
1: "We're not going to allow people that have criminal or maybe perceived to be have criminal ties to come into this country. I don't care what your situation is."
0: The secretary added, "FIFA was made aware why anyone was denied, and that careful consideration was given to every situation."
1: If there was any country we wasn't going to allow in here, Iran would probably be the reason why we wouldn't allow them in here. But we did, and we worked closely with restrictions.
0: Mullen said the government cleared as many people as possible.
1: But some people just can't clear. And that's just the way it works with getting a visa to come to this great country.
0: Kevin Uretsky, Fox News.
2: Bullet points.
3: I'm Chris Foster. Gun sales in Virginia are surging. That's because the governor in that state signed an assault weapons ban that goes into effect on July 1st. The FBI says there were more than 75,000 background checks in May, which was more than double that same month the previous year. The law was a Democratic-sponsored bill that bans the sale of semi-automatic rifles or pistols that have a capacity of more than 15 rounds. Governor Spanberger said firearms designed to inflict maximum casualties do not belong on our streets. Several of Virginia's elected Commonwealth attorneys have said they don't intend to uphold the law. The Supreme Court is poised to rule before the end of this month on Wolford v. Lopez, a gun rights case out of Hawaii. At issue is a challenge to that state's law banning firearms on private property open to the public, including hotels and stores, without explicit permission, even if the gun owner has a concealed carry permit, or other states have similar laws. And those are your bullet points. I'm Chris Foster, Fox News.
4: Take a pause.
5: Your backyard may be a quiet paradise, but it's not the safest place for pets. Dr. Lance Wheeler of Texas A&M University with just some of the hazards.
6: Lilies are extremely dangerous. Sago palm is highly toxic and could cause acute liver failure. Blue-green algae can be found in ponds and standing water and can be rapidly fatal. And then flowering plants such as oleander, azaleas, rhododendrons, and foxglove can affect the heart.
5: Then there are all the pesticides, herbicides, and other chemicals that can cause
6: vomiting, diarrhea, lethargy and weakness, tremors or seizures.
5: But why are cats and dogs so vulnerable compared to people?
6: Because they walk directly on treated surfaces and then groom themselves.
5: So vets say go for pet-safe organic lawn products, unless you want to try to put sneakers on the dog. Take a pause. Jill Nato, Fox News.
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0: guess.
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0: And that's David Bowie and Starman on Coast to Coast AM from 1972. I'm pretty sure David, especially those two different color eyes, I don't know. He might be

0: Brit. I don't know. He might be an experiencer himself. Anyway, he is here. More information. That, by the way, this is cool. This is like, I just saw this happening, what you're going to be talking about. I had no idea. I'm so excited.
1: What's that? Connie, you were breaking up a little bit. What did you say?
0: Oh, I said, did you hear any of it?
1: I heard.
0: Oh, no. I just heard about this paranormal date TV thing. This is pretty cool.
1: It is pretty cool. It's really cool. If you are single and fascinated by the unexplained, then we want you to get ready for Paranormal Date. It's our brand new Spark TV original series where love meets the supernatural. So here's how it works, Connie. Each episode, one paranormal loving single is going to go on a blind speed date with three potential matches who share their passion for ghosts, UFOs, psychic phenomena, cryptids, and the mysterious. The question is, will they meet their soulmate? Will sparks fly beyond the veil? Or could it be love at first fright? You're not going to know. Time will tell, right? So
0: we need a psychic on board to predict what's going to happen and see if that happens too.
1: Exactly. So if you've seen something you can't explain, folks, or if you love all things paranormal, or simply want to meet someone who shares your fascination with the unknown, then we would like to hear from you. So you can apply now at paranormaldate.com. It's paranormaldate.com, where getting ghosted is a good thing, Connie.
0: Oh, my goodness. Oh, man. It's a casting call, isn't it?
1: Yeah, I mean, it's going to be a cool show. It's going to be a really fun show. And we've got some other things in the works, too, that we're going to surprise people with.
0: Oh, man. I love it. I love it. Okay.
1: Right.
0: Do you
1: ready?
0: Have some for me?
1: Or I do.
0: Oh,
1: okay. I was gonna say, okay. This is not one of these is not a situation comedy, but it's a pretty cool show. 1963 debuted on ABC. The star of the show played a dual role as two cousins.
0: Patty Duke and
1: that was an easy one for you.
0: Patty Duke.
1: Yeah. Okay, that's a good one. Good
0: Nick
1: job.
0: Nick at Night. Thank you, Nick at Night.
1: So they get a little harder here. Now this one was one of my favorite shows. It only went three seasons, but it debuted in 1991 on Fox. The main character, his thought processes were played out in his head by four characters, which represented different aspects of his personality. If you don't get it by that, then you won't know it.
0: Oh, no. I just didn't watch TV in the 90s.
1: okay.
0: Give me one more hint. Give me another hint.
1: Okay. So, like, as an example, the guy would go to work and maybe a colleague was wearing an ugly colored shirt, right? So then they would cut to inside this guy's melon, and there'd be four characters. And one character, and they all had different personalities. So the one would go, now you be nice. That's not a nice colored shirt, but you don't want to hurt their feelings. And then the other character would go, come on, just tell them the truth. It's an ugly shirt. Then the next character might go, don't you listen to them now. You know, so they all had different personalities. And his thoughts were just processing in his head.
0: I'm sorry, you were cracking up. Would you repeat what you just said? I have no idea.
1: The name of the show was Herman's Head.
0: I would have never guessed that.
1: Yeah, I figured not.
0: Never heard of it.
1: But
0: yeah,
1: I'll bet there's a ton of people out there listening right now that would know it because it was a pretty cool show.
0: It does sound cool. That's good stuff. All right. Well, thank you. Was that it?
1: That's it. We'll get you next break. Okay.
0: All right. So I'm doing 50-50 here, I guess. So that's not too bad. That was Tommy. That was Tommy D. And this is Connie Willis. Stay with us. Open line is going to be at the top of the hour. Mark Lerner coming up for you next on Coast to Coast AM. Still with us.
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4: Hey there, Connie Willis here on Coast to Coast AM. We are discussing disclosure and all sorts of interesting things like that, being an experiencer, et cetera, et cetera. We'll be doing open lines at the top of the hour, but we are taking some phone calls as well for our guest, Mark Lerner. He is, you can, well, you've heard him, astrology, and man, does he know it like I have never heard before. Ever have I heard someone speak about it as he's spoken about it, and just the circumference of it, it just keeps spreading out. And I'm finally actually getting it. I'm finally actually understanding it, because some people, it seems like they don't add it all together, that at least I've talked to along the way, or maybe they just didn't explain it that way. But if you'd like to learn more about him, you can go to greatbearenterprises.com. That's great, like wonderful, and bear, like an animal, enterprises.com. He also has some special offers for us. Mark, what would you like to tell everybody that's behind door number two? What do you got for it?
5: Well, again, for Coast to Coast and your friends, so the cosmic calendar is one great way. I've been doing it for 45 years. It's all the cycles that are happening day by day, sun, moon, Mercury, whether it's retrograde, direct, all these different major planetary cycles you might learn about or hear about online or wherever you're going. So I've been doing that for 45 years. And so there's three different rates. It's called cosmic calendar, calendar with a K, and it's, if you wanted the lowest one, it's 99 cents per month. You could sign up and you can go 2 to 4 weeks into the future. So that's the way it's always been. You can go into the future. And again, we are doing 20 fantastic state-of-the-art astrology reports in plain English. They're computerized, but almost all of them, you supply your month, day, year of birth, your time as close as you can get to it, and your place. And there are all these different kind of reports that you will learn about yourself, who you are, where your sun, your moon, different planets. And you can look through the whole list there. And it's right now, buy one, get one free. And we don't always do that. And it's part of our 45th anniversary of doing the cosmic calendar. If you want a reading, then there's three different kinds with that. And I also have 36 classes to learn astrology, and it's way discounted from it. What it used to be.
4: So I got a question before we go to the phone calls here. What do you consider Pluto?
5: Pluto is like, it was always a planet. The fact that what happened was in 2005 in the Czech Republic, a bunch of astronomers. And what's interesting, I happen to be an almanac person, so I'm not going to ever say anything that isn't true. Okay. If it is partially true, I'll say that. Now what happened was, astronomers were meeting in the Czech Republic, and most of them had left. And then they decided to vote on whether they thought Pluto was a planet. They gave all these different astronomical things, and a small percentage of the people who were remaining said, you know what, Pluto is not a planet. Had to do with the fact that it's rather small and all these other physics kind of things. What they did was they brought Ceres, which was the first large asteroid in what's called the asteroid belt. They said, that is a dwarf planet. We'll make Ceres, and give that sort of

0: like to the world and say, it's bigger than, you know, some of the smaller asteroids, which are in what are called the smaller planets between Mars and Jupiter. And that actually goes back to George Lucas's work with Star Wars. So that's why you want to get into the Astrological Secret of Star Wars, a complimentary podcast 26 in what's called Astroscope on Graper Enterprises, 26, 27, and 28. They're fantastic. It's several hours, and that's where you can learn a whole lot about astrology through my podcast. But if you subscribe to Cosmic Calendar for this incredibly low rate or the higher rates, you can get a complimentary report. Everything that I am trying to do, Connie, and to everybody listening, my goal in 40 to 50 years of doing this is for people to be educated about astrology, the highest level, so that you can know what your chart is, also your numerological energies and your mathematical energies to fulfill your higher destiny. And you can only do that if you open yourself up and spend some time to do this. It's not going to happen by looking at sun sign columns. It's just not going to happen. That's a beginning, but it's just like an appetizer in a dinner. That's as best as I can say. Then you have to have a main course. You know, you got to be sharing with your friends. If we're talking about a meal, the sun sign thing is like the door that's opening. That's all it is. It's not the room. It's not the empire. It's not the castle. It's not the whole thing.
1: And from there, I can make a better pathway or better decisions for my future?
0: Yeah, well, that's why what the reports are. That's why we're offering like a you know, buy one, get one free. There are all these different bundles. Like two of the great reports are called Sky Within and Skylog. They're designed by a great colleague of mine, Stephen Forrest, who's my age. A lot of these reports, they're computerized, but they are very, very well done. And if somebody doesn't want to spend $100 or $200, I mean, if somebody wants to get a consultation, that's the best way. I can talk to them. It's recorded. We go back and forth. You can ask whatever questions. But it's through the reports and through the cosmic calendar that a person can really start educating themselves, as well as my classes. And then you start really getting into it, and the whole thing begins to open up. Like, and it's like a flower that hasn't blossomed. And when it starts blossoming, then all of the astrology starts, you know, awakening and its power to change your life and to fulfill your higher destiny of who am I really, based on the moment of time that I took my first breath and the cycles that keep happening after that.
1: We got some people that want to talk to you. We're going to go to the first time caller, Derek, out of British Columbia. Derek, thanks for hanging in there with us. How are you tonight?
2: Hi, thanks for taking my call.
1: You're welcome.
2: I'll try and be quick. With this disclosure, you know, that movie, I haven't seen it yet, but, you know, half of my family, they don't even want to hear about what's going on in the real world. And the rest of the world, you know, so it just makes you wonder how many people are going to listen to, like he was saying, the few people that are making so much money off of the knowledge that they've got. You know, I've heard of people having new carburetors that they're selling in the back of comic books, and then the CIA shows up and tells them they've got a patent on that. So, you know, you can't get 40 or 50 miles to the gallon. And, you know, it's sad that we're going to have all this knowledge out there, but only the few people are making the money off of it.
1: So what do you think that when you say who's making the money, like Spielberg by doing a film kind of thing?
2: The price of the oil was $150, and it went to up in British Columbia here, $1.50 a liter, and everybody started getting upset. But now it's $98 a freaking barrel. And it's $2 and something a liter, which is ridiculous. You know, they tell you in one hand that they can't afford to send the oil across from Iran because of all this fighting going on. And yet, you know.
1: And I think the latest became that And I think the latest came that.

0: A whole bunch of barrels have been taken, but that's a whole nother subject for sure. Thanks for calling in, Derek. I appreciate that. I think kind of the bottom line of what he was saying possibly was that there's like a handful of people that know, and those are the people that are making the money. What do you think about that,
1: Mark? Well, I mean, this is the same thing with disclosure. I mean, it's like all of these things that we are now hearing from the government, you know what I mean, or what Iran might say or the United States might say. And it doesn't matter whether it's the current administration or the previous one or a future one, whatever it is. The public, you know, I mean, for instance, we see these statistics. For many years, people will look at Congress, right? House of Representatives, and they might like their own Congress man or woman, you know, represent a district or not, and you can vote them out, you know, if you get enough people in your area. But as far as like when people are asked, you know, what do you think of Congress, it's got such a low rating. And the same thing with senators, and the same thing with, yes, like, okay, if you're conservative right now, we have a conservative Supreme Court. But, you know, look, there are many conservatives, fantastically bright conservatives, who are not like part of the current administration. You know, there's a lot of conservatives who do not like, like, for instance, are we going to have peace in the world? Are we going to have, you know, getting along? Or how do we do that? And how does religion, you know, the different religions in the world? So there are a lot of these problems as far as oil and so on. I mean, tariffs, oil, you know what I mean? No one country, I think that's what we're finding with what's happening in the Strait of Hormuz and with Iran, you know what I mean? And it's too complex for like, you'd have to devote many shows about this thing, about where oil has been found since like the first oil well, if I remember from my facts, is Titusville, Pennsylvania in like 1869, 1859. You know, and we start from like oil in the United States, and then suddenly we have the Middle East and Saudi Arabia and Iraq and Iran, Persia, you know, Baghdad, all these countries, Egypt and so on. And then there's all this oil, or in Russia and other countries. And we also have all these new technologies, you know, and things that are solar and wind and, you know, different kind of energies. And the question is that, you know, are the powers that be that want to make the most amount of money, like who could, like this person is calling and saying, carburetors or whatever it may be, and we're stiffed with these incredibly high rates. And so I think what he was driving at is like these big companies and the people have all this money, they're controlling the strings. And then we never know what's happening in the world with the news about like what is really going on. And we all feel diminished by that. And I think the same thing is happening with the disclosure movie, at least the one that Spielberg just did, saying he's trying to say we all need to know what is happening. And unfortunately, we're getting into a world situation, not just the United States, where we're just trying to, you know, 99% now are trying to figure out, like, how do we get to the next thing, or like learn astrology? You know, we need to be able to have resources to be able to have the things that we love to do, our creative arts and everything else, you know,
0: With your knowledge of all the astrology and you working with this, putting it together and seeing what's happening right now and doing what you do best, do you believe, I believe the only way we're going to get disclosure is by them telling us themselves. They decide. The ET decide. Okay, the ET decide. Right. So does your findings from all of this give an answer to disclosure and who it would be?
1: I think that there's multiple disclosures. You see, the thing is, again, because of movies and the way we look at things, what happened 1947, 77, all these different countries, we tend to think, like we see a picture of an ET, a gray or something. Now you're beginning to see that whether true or not, there's all these different places online saying there's multiple. That's the whole thing. It's like, there could be a whole different ways in which we understand. Like now we're learning that octopus or octopi are almost like so different in the oceans. You know what I mean? We have not explored like the depths of the oceans. My sense is that dolphins, which studied a lot about dolphins and whales, from a standpoint of extraterrestrial intelligence or AI intelligence or things that like

0: now we may be understanding that it's not spaceships arriving from another place. It may be interdimensional. You hear people like Michio Kaku and other people about string theory. This is a whole other door, Connie, of what is, I think, the oceans of the world, Antarctica, other dimensions, and things that we see spiritually and telepathically. We're going to learn about different levels of whatever this advanced intelligence is around the Earth.
1: That is Mark Lerner. Mark, thanks so much for being with us. It was great listening to you and learning from you. Mark Lerner, he'll be back, I'm sure. He's been visiting us here on Coast to Coast for quite a while. GreatBearEnterprises.com is where you can learn more about him. GreatBearEnterprises.com. And if you forget that, you can always go back to our website and you can check it out in his bio. It's there for you. All righty. Wow. Disclosure. I guess more talk at Open Lines. That's coming up at the top of the hour. Sound like a plan? All right. Stay with me. Enjoy the music. Connie Willis here on Coast to Coast AM.

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1: Microsoft brought the heat to the 26th Xbox Games Showcase, coming out swinging with massive world premieres and pulling back on sharing their properties with some major exclusive releases. Leading the charge, Gears of War E-Day officially drops in October.
2: The world is full of weapons waiting to be used.
1: In Exile's time-bending clockwork revolution follows suit, launching in 2027. That game looking heavily inspired by the BioShock series of games with a steampunk vibe. The reveals didn't stop, the sixth in the Persona series showing up, along with a remake of the fourth in the series. Both will hit Game Pass, Microsoft's subscription service, on day one. We also got our summer targets. Doom, The Dark Ages Revelations lands on July 7th, and Halo Campaign Evolved drops on the 28th. Plus, Microsoft unveiled a sleek new 25th anniversary console, along with dozens of other games on the docket, many of those releasing just in time for the holidays. Steven Dignam, Fox News.
3: Although suicide is the 10th leading cause of death in the United States, predicting just who is at increased risk of suicide can be challenging. A new study in JAMA Psychiatry found that key predictors in hospital discharge reports might indicate an increased risk for suicide.
4: Those patients had more of those words typically associated with positive feelings were less likely to go on to death by suicide. Words that are typically associated with positive feelings, lovely, delightful, pleasant, these sorts of words.
3: Dr. Thomas McCoy Jr. and Dr. Roy Perlis and their co-authors from Massachusetts General Hospital studied the discharge notes of more than 450,000 patients from 2005 to 2013.
4: This particular group, which is to say patients who are hospitalized regardless of cause, is surprisingly one that really hasn't been well studied. And really what we hope to do is understand if you are in the hospital for any reason and then you're discharged, can we say something about your risk of death from suicide?
3: Laura Berger, The JAMA Report.
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6: Drug gang leader gone. I'm Chris DeMeo, Fox News. President Trump says the U.S. military has taken out the leader of the Trende Arawa gang.
7: President posted the quote, "At my direction, the United States Southern Command delivered a swift and lethal kinetic strike to successfully execute Nino Guerrero, the infamous leader of Trende Aragua, one of the most bloodthirsty terrorist organizations on the planet." The timing of the strike is unclear. The State Department has designated Trende Aragua a foreign terrorist organization.
6: That's Fox's Rich Etson. The strike happening with the help of the government of Venezuela. Severe weather causing deadly destruction at a church in Manita, Virginia. At least one person was killed and nearly two dozen injured when a tent collapsed with parishioners underneath it.
8: The folks that observed it that were on scene indicated that when the high winds came through very quickly, the tent just catastrophically failed.
6: Acting Bedford Fire Chief Abby Johnston, she says the church was celebrating its 20th anniversary. She also says the church had the proper permits and the tent passed inspection by Bedford County earlier this week. The United States men's soccer team is off to a great start.

0: the World Cup. Fox's Kevin Uretsky has more.
1: The first World Cup game on American soil since 1994 was certainly worth the wait. As the U.S. took on Paraguay in L.A., Team USA was already up 2-0 in the first half, but Flo Balogun wanted more.
2: Balogun, can he get inside? Still Balogun, Flo Balogun!
1: The enthusiastic call on Fox Sports. The final was 4-1, the most goals the U.S. has ever scored in a World Cup match. Team USA gets 3 points for the win and will next play next Friday in Seattle against Australia. Kevin Uretsky, Fox News.
0: And I'm Chris DeMeo. 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
0: American and Iranian officials have reportedly made significant progress on coming to a deal to end the conflict.
5: There's an 80% chance the U.S. government's signature is going to be on it, and that would kickstart a new 60-day implementation phase. The Strait of Hormuz would be opened. The U.S. blockade would be lifted. Iranian media is reporting that Iran would get billions of dollars up front at the signing. The Vice President of the United States, J.D. Vance, said not so fast, posting to Truth Social, quote, the Iranian are not receiving any cash and no funds are being released for simply signing a deal or attending a meeting. The deal is structured to ensure that the U.S. and its allies' concerns are prioritized and that if the Islamic Republic of Iran meets its obligations, then economic benefits will flow to them and to the entire region.
0: That's Fox's Lucas Tomlinson at the White House. A former prominent film critic has died.
6: Audiences immediately recognized Gene Shalit with his puffy hair, oversized handlebar mustache, love of puns, and joyful laugh. Shalit, a movie critic and arts reporter for NBC's Today Show for more than 40 years, developed a popular segment.
7: Good morning and welcome to the Critics Corner,
6: where he shared his take on Hollywood's latest releases, such as this 2002 film.
7: Sometimes it's confusing, but often it's amusing. Full Frontal is an acquired taste, and you've got less than 2 hours to acquire it.
6: Shalit's family announced his death to NBC News, saying that he passed away peacefully after 100 years of an amazing life. Carmen Roberts, Fox News.
0: The Kennedy Center is running out of options to keep President Trump's name on the facade of the iconic performing arts venue. A judge had requested a request to pause a court ordered deadline of Friday to remove references to Trump. I'm Chris DeMeo. This is Fox News.
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1: It's Gary Moore, Parisian Walkways on Coast to Coast AM. I almost don't want to talk at all. I just want to keep hearing that tune. That's one of my favorites back from 1979. The album was Back on Streets, and how can you not love that tune? And his guitar work on this song has been by so many admired, and that people have actually studied it note by note. I mean, just depict it like that. And even today, people consider it like the finest example of a guitar telling a story without a single spoken word. I absolutely agree. I love that one. It's just like listening to Santana as well. Just eat it up. Absolutely eat it up. All righty. Well, what do we got next? Oh, my goodness. We're going to talk. We're going to talk. We're going to talk. We're going to talk. We got open lines coming up next. Stay with us. Call me. And let's talk here on Coast to Coast AM.
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0: Connie Willis here with you tonight. Be back tomorrow night as well. And we've got open lines happening for you right now. Now, you could call in and ask anything or talk about anything, maybe give an account, something that you've done, you've seen, you've heard. That's all good. You can do talk about anything you want. I'm kind of hoping that we'll get some people that have never called in before to talk about disclosure. And I don't mean in a way of, I don't know. It doesn't matter, but I'd really like it if you really got something deeper to give. And maybe it is because you're seeing so many things now that the government is showing you, or maybe because you have seen the Spielberg movie, or maybe you've heard from other people talking about it, and maybe you've gotten into it a little deeper because of that. So, you know, I'm looking at something like that, because when it comes down to me, when it comes down to disclosure, again, I don't think it's the government that's going to tell us. I don't think it's, you know, somebody high up that's going to tell. I mean, they can say it, but don't you already know? Don't you already know? Haven't you already seen it yourself, or you already have the knowledge of it? Maybe you too are an experiencer. Don't you already know it? Do you really have to have the government to tell you? Is that really what's going to hold on to you to where you're like, all right, I knew it. Don't you already know it? So, I don't know. Maybe that'll spark something in you that you can give me a call to talk about that. And maybe you did see the movie and you want to talk about it. Just don't want to spoil it. So keep that in mind. You never know what a caller is going to ask. Okay. None of us know what that caller is going to ask when we open up that line and we bring you on. So, you know, just be ready for that. Some people don't want it spoiled, and some people, it doesn't matter. But, when it does come to the film, I think it was a little bit more educational and kind of giving you an idea of what's to come. That's my thought. And when you see it, you'll probably go, ah, I get that. I get that. I think you will. It's not a fantasy thing. Don't think that at all. And when these critics talk about it in a negative way, keep in mind, they probably have never, ever studied this information. And that's what I appreciate it. It looks like he's really done his homework on this in a way that he's listened to us here at Coast. I like that. Open lines. Let's go to the first caller here. Let's go to East of the Rockies and talk to Jeff from Cleveland. Hi, Jeff. Welcome to Coast to Coast AM.
1: Hey, Connie. How's it going?
0: It's all right. How are you?
1: Pretty good. So I will see you that last song you played and raise you Town Without Pity by Ronnie Montrose. Also another one that fits that description that you gave. David Bowie. You know, he played his very first concert in America here in Cleveland because there was a guy here, an old friend of mine, unfortunately he's not with us anymore, had gotten an import of one of Bowie's early records and really fell in love with it, started a fan club. Bowie found out about it and insisted on playing Cleveland first. So he played a 3,000-seat hall, sold it out almost immediately because of Brian. And a few months later, he came back and sold out a 10,000. So the thing about his eye.
0: What do you know?
1: He had gotten into a fight with one of his best friends, a guy named George Underwood. And he hit him in the eye. And it caused his pupil to be permanently dilated, and that's the reason that he's got two different color eyes.
0: Oh.
1: They remained great friends throughout, as long as, I don't know if George is still around, but they remained great friends for years and years and years, even after that happened. So, yeah, that's the reason that he's got that weird eye. And, you know, like when you think about movies like Man Who Fell to Earth, I mean, it really fits, you know, because it's got that spooky kind of alien sort of thing going, you know, like you said, you know, maybe he was an experiencer. Maybe he was one of them. You know, I mean, you got Space Oddity, you got Starman, you got Five Years is another one that deals with that topic and stuff. So, yeah, he's got more than one song that deals with aliens and whatnot. And one more thing real quick. I really wish that you would have a less expensive candy available.
0: Because a less expensive candy? You mean my chocolates when I was selling chocolates? Oh, well, actually,
1: You're not

0: They there's well, I just kind of took a little hiatus of it right now. I'll probably bring it back. But here's the deal with that. You get 12 in a case when I do it. And let me tell you, those 12 are like basically $12 a piece. And if you go and find that somewhere else, it's going to be $15, $16, or $17. The thing is, you can't really send one candy bar to someone without an incredible packaging type of thing to where it doesn't crush. So that's why I put them all together, and then you can hand them out as gifts. So actually, you're getting the best price of any of the other. Just go to like one of these grocery shops, and you'll see a little thing of chocolate that's packaged up and cellophane and wrapped in something. It's got like six chocolate balls in it or something. And it's like $15, $16. And you'll go, wow, Connie has the deal. So it's all in just knowing what you're getting. And so that's the difference. That's the difference. It's some good stuff. So thanks for calling in. Great information. And yeah, David Bowie, yeah, to me, I think he knew a lot. He knew a lot. There's a lot of people out there that know more than what they want to say, and they write about it. And we're talking about experiencing things being taken. And yeah, there's a lot of the rock and rollers that got into that later and discussed it. And a lot of them did a lot of songs based on that. And you just listen to the lyrics, which is something when I was younger, I would just kind of sing the songs or hum to them or something or dance to it or whatever you were doing to it. But I never really listened to the words so much as I got older. And then you're looking at it going, wow, what were they talking about then? What was that about? And very telling about who they are. Open lines continuing. Let's go to first time caller Michelle out of Encino, California. Is that right?
1: Hi there. Hi, Connie. So nice to say hi to you. Quick caption. I grew up in Madison, Wisconsin, and the Great Bear was on WORT every week with Michaela Majune. And that is why I love astrology, because I would listen to the Great Bear as a young child, and I was like, what is he talking about? A chart? Who? What is going on here? And I still in my house. I have his first newsletters from the 80s. His mag,
0: really?
1: Planet Earth. I have the collector's items now. So I'm driving home tonight. I'm like, oh my God, it's the Great Bear. I love that guy. So, but I miss calling him.
0: That's excellent. I'm sorry you missed him then.
1: Yeah, but maybe you might catch him on the rebound. Ronnie James Dio, very mystical, magical, you know, with his lyrics. And I have, when I met him, he told me a very bizarre story about a Ouija board.
0: So, ooh, anyway, can you tell that? You got a minute to tell us that?
1: Should I tell? Oh, well, you know what? Let's see. It was Milwaukee, Wisconsin. It was after a show. He came out to talk to fans. And I just casually said, because I was, thanks to the Great Bear, I said to Ronnie James Dio, I said, are you into astrology? And he's like, funny you should ask that. He went on this whole story about a Ouija board. He met a woman, not met her, but he somehow going back and forth on a Ouija board with this person. And then he comes to find, you know, after not constantly would go on it, but, you know, oh, I'll go on the Ouija board and say hi to, let's say her name's Carrie or whatever her name was, you know, and then at some point, she's telling him some stories. And then the weird part, that's when what she finally revealed to him via the Ouija board, I'm not even making this up, he told this to us, was she died during childbirth and wanted him to go, you know, knock off the sun. And that's when he's like, whoa, I'm out. Never touch the Ouija board again. Creepy, bizarre story. He's like, never. He goes, nope, that is not what they're intended for. And all of us standing there backstage are like, did he actually just tell us this? I mean, it was just like a 10-minute story. I'm not making this up. Tracy, if you're listening in Milwaukee, you know the story. So that being said, we love Dio, and he writes deep lyrics. They were mentioning that with other artists. But so real quick. Have you had your chart read by maybe the Great Bear, maybe someone else? And what did it say about you? I'm curious.
0: Oh, my. Okay. Well, thanks for calling in. Let's see. How can I answer that? I think along the way, I've had some charts read and people have given me what it said. But it was, to me, nothing that I remembered along the way. And that's why tonight I'm just, as I'm, you know, listening to Mark, I'm just amazed at

0: how deep he went into it, and not just deep. And I'm just looking at, I'm kind of picturing a, like a ball of information. And as he talks about that ball of information, it gets bigger and bigger and bigger and wider and wider. And I've never had anybody talk about astrology and events and numerology and all of it together and making it, you know, a chart like he's talking about. I've never, but I finally put it together. It finally made sense to me what they do and how they do it. But man, his enthusiasm, and he just absolutely loves what he studies and talks about, and it shows. But he did mention to me, hey, Connie, after we do this, I'd love to do your chart for you. So hopefully he still remembers that and he wants to do that. And yeah, I'll be by the Great Bear. I love it. I love it. I didn't realize, you know, I should have been calling the Great Bear the whole time. Sheesh, I missed out on that one. I'll do it, though, when I talk to him next. So thanks for calling in. Appreciate that and the extra stories that you gave as well. First time call. Let's see here. Wait a minute. Let me refresh on here. Let's go to west of the Rockies, talking to Mark out of California. Hi, Mark. Welcome to Coast to Coast AM. How are you tonight?
1: Good, Connie. Yeah, about this disclosure. Mm-hmm. Yeah, it's like they just did a third dump on what they showed were like fireflies, but what does the bug look like? Remember, I have a 50-second video with extremely rare photos.
0: Yes.
1: To you, yeah.
0: Yep.
1: Yeah, I have the bugs, the picture of the two bugs, and they're like, you know how we have different car makes and models? Well, mm-hmm. with their craft, it's the same thing. They look like different makes and models.
0: Makes sense.
1: Well anyway.
0: Do you think, just real quick before you say what you're going to say, do you also think that not just different makes and models, but do you think they're different species?
1: Pretty much, yeah. But vehicles? The ones okay. I think that came in were the Solopsi RAI, a.k.a. the Grays.
0: Okay.
1: So within the last couple of days, I had these nine symbols, and I was scrolling through ancient Sumerian clay tablets, and I right away it flashed one where it had these symbols that I've been looking for. So I reframed that photo and have a picture now of, yeah.
0: Hmm.
1: So one of the symbols is stealth, and that's right in the middle of this stone. And the second one was a sideways S, and there's an S on it. And I'm going, and there's another one with a chevron on an O that was on the tomb of Jesus that they say it was Jesus's family mortuary thing in Israel that. It's still there. They covered it up when they built over it. Yeah, I have photos of that too, of it. And I go, yeah, there's. And throughout my tracking, Jesus would always pop up. Every question I asked AI, Google, Jesus would pop up. Just like today. Yeah, I was talking about. Well, yeah, they brought up on the news in the afternoon on Coast to Coast or iHeartRadio. And then I looked at their photos they just released, and it says, you are spot on. For many researchers, insiders, and enthusiasts, the third disclassified UAP release was largely a dud. So they're basically showing you a firefly, but what does the firefly bug look like? They don't show it.
0: See
1: my analogy? And yeah,
0: yes, I do. I do. I do. And I mean, what do you think? Who do you think we've already had disclosure? Do you think, you know, you have to wait for the government? What's your thought on it?
1: Okay.
0: I think you already know enough. These you don't photos, need them
1: these,
0: to say
1: these photos I have are not allowed in the NRO office, National Reconnaissance Office, and they have

0: located on under PN 2259. It's government congressional. And yeah, so it shows up in this matrix I call.
1: Oh.
0: No, huh. he was the only one nominee and got the position. See where I'm coming from?
1: I think so. But I'm not sure, so tell me a little more.
0: Like what?
1: Like, where are you coming from on it? What are you thinking? Are you thinking you only got the only shot of that?
0: What?
1: Do you think?
0: I know it for a fact. Because
1: that okay.
0: Yeah. You know, I'm like one of those kind of things happen in the garage people.
1: Yes. So you got the only shot of this. They don't want to see this. Because they don't, but why would they not want to see that? If you got the only shot, I mean, I would think I wouldn't see that, but they don't want that to be known at all.
0: Not in their office. No.
1: Is it, do you think that one's scarier than some of the other ones, or what do you think about that one yourself, your own thoughts?
0: Well, you know about the NDA stuff. See, I'm not under any NDA or anything like that.
1: I got you.
0: And they throw it to national security, blah, blah, blah.
1: Well, so let me ask this. Are you going to the movie? Are you going to go see the movie?
0: Oh, eventually I'll see it. I've been watching little, what do they call it, experts of it? You know, a little
1: teasers from time to time. People come in and talk about it a little bit. Well, if you get to see it, let me know next time that we talk on here. Let me know what you think. I think you guys are going to appreciate it, those of you that are Coast listeners, because you've been educated enough to go, I get it. Oh, I see how they put the pieces of the puzzle together. It's a very different film than you're going to expect from Steven Spielberg. And hopefully he's listening out there because he's a Coast fan too. Yeah. Open lines continue. I'm Connie Willis. Stay with us here for more, and maybe you can call in with your thoughts and your ideas. Connie Willis here, Coast to Coast AM.

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6: I'm Michelle Polino. This is my day. Country music star Justin Moore is stepping away from touring for a bit. Moore posting on his Instagram on Monday that he made the decision to take some time to focus on his health. 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
6: Willie Nelson's Farm Aid Festival is headed to Virginia Beach. The annual event, which raises funds to support family farmers, will be held Saturday, September 26th. The lineup includes Willie Nelson, Neil Young, John Mellencamp, Dave Matthews, Margo Price, Nathaniel Raycliffe, and more. This will be the first time the festival has come to Virginia Beach. That's what's trending. Michelle Polino, Fox.
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0: intelligent chatbot that takes your order. 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Now the platform says you can just tell the chatbot what you're in the mood to eat. But it goes beyond your dinner desires. The chatbot will also work with grocery orders, even allowing users to upload photos or paste links to recipes for the AI to arrange for you to buy ingredients and have them delivered. The move by DoorDash to such a chatbot further demonstrates the push for agentic AI, that is, AI working on your behalf. Ask DoorDash is so far only available in select cities and on their iOS app, but they will roll it out more widely in the coming weeks. With Fox on Tech, I'm Evan Brown, Fox News.
1: I'm Gianna Gelosi with your Fox True Crime Minute. FBI Director Kash Patel announced Saeed Abdullah Areg, a former Minneapolis grocery and deli owner, had surrendered to federal authorities, marking the first person on the FBI's new most wanted fraudsters list to be taken into custody as federal authorities continue a nationwide fraud crackdown. Authorities say he raked in more than $4.2 million from the federal child nutrition program during the COVID-19 pandemic. He operated Evergreen Grocery and Deli. It's a Minneapolis grocery store and deli under the sponsorship of the nonprofit Feeding Our Future. Prosecutors allege he falsely claimed to have served meals to children in need, fraudulently obtained government reimbursements, and laundered the proceeds through foreign accounts while using some of the money to finance a lavish lifestyle. Court documents allege Evergreen Grocery and Deli claimed to have served more than 3,000 meals twice daily, 7 days a week. The 47-year-old faces charges including conspiracy to commit wire fraud, and money laundering. There's more on this story at foxnews.com or subscribe to the Fox True Crime Podcast. I'm Gianna Gelosi with your Fox True Crime Minute.
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1: And that is Blue Oyster Cult, veteran of the Psychic Wars 1981. Connie Willis here on Coast to Coast AM. Hope you're enjoying the music. Hope you're enjoying the conversation. Open lines is what's going on right now. We're getting some interesting stuff being given and talked about. And I think Tommy's got something interesting as well. What's going on there, man? What's your thought on disclosure, by the way?
2: Well, you know what? I think that Steven Spielberg's a genius in his movies that he does.

0: And I haven't seen the movie yet, so I'm anticipating. I'm going to try to get to it tomorrow. I've heard that it's his best movie in 20 years, so I'm very excited to see it. And, you know, even if it's not, I'm pretty sure it's a home run because it's Steven Spielberg.
1: You're going to like it because of just doing Coast to Coast, and you're going to see how he puts together the dots that so many people have called in to talk about and discuss.
0: I have,
1: and it's just, you know, perspective of it, and it's pretty darn good.
0: I have no doubt that man is listening to the show. I don't know when, but I have no doubt he listens.
1: Hey, Steven, give me a call.
0: You know, speaking of movies and Coast to Coast, did you see Begonia?
1: No.
0: Way trippy. You got to see
1: it. Really? Okay.
0: I think it's on Netflix right now.
1: Okay. Is that, you know what? When I was going to the movie, I have not been to a movie in a long, long time. And it's so different. Recliners with a heater on it. Uh-huh. Oh, my God.
0: Oh, yeah. Oh, yeah. Serve you hot dogs.
1: Well, you know, they're supposed to bring me popcorn with extra butter and a cherry vanilla Coke. And you know what? It never came. And I paid for it. And I was like, I was upset.
0: The premise, without giving it away, the premise is they kidnap this high-level woman. I think she's a CEO of a pharmaceutical company, I believe. They think she's an alien.
1: Ooh.
0: That's all I'm going to say.
1: Oh, okay. All right. I'll go check it out.
0: So we need to talk about our YouTube channel. Have you been there lately?
1: Yeah.
0: It's awesome. It's interviews of recent and past shows, and we're always adding special best of compilations. So, folks, we'd like you to go to coasttocoastam.com, go to the top, hit that YouTube icon. It's free to go. It's free to enjoy, and it's a lot of viewing for your pleasure.
1: Open lines continue. Can I get away with it? Can I keep going?
0: Not yet.
1: Okay.
0: It doesn't.
1: Okay, go ahead.
0: All right. 1972, debuted on NBC. The catchphrase of the main character on this show was, "I'm coming, Elizabeth."
1: Oh, jeez. I'm coming, Elizabeth.
0: This is the big one.
1: Oh, my goodness. The only thing I'm going to say, and it's not right. It's just not right.
0: Don't go there.
1: Can I try? Can I try?
0: You can guess the show, but it's like if you called me on the phone and said, "Get over here," I'd say, "I'm coming, Elizabeth." I'm coming, Connie.
1: Oh. I was just like, I don't know, 2.5. What was I? I don't know.
0: What show?
1: I don't know. I think it's one like Father's No. It's not black and white. It's there's color.
0: His son's name was Lamont. Okay, Connie, you got to talk.
1: Yeah, I don't know. I know it's radio, right? We got
0: Sanford
1: talk.
0: And Son.
1: Oh.
0: Because remember, he used to fake like he was dying.
1: That's what I'm doing over Elizabeth. Here right now. Yeah, exactly. Yeah.
0: Okay, last one for you for this break. 1972 debuted on CBS. The character was a middle-aged woman with strong liberal views and a strong personality.
1: Oh my goodness!
0: The show would feature social and political issues. You got to know this one.
1: Oh man, in 72.
0: Yeah.
1: Oh, really? I was like, seven.
0: you like The Doors?
1: Yeah.
0: Yeah, you were probably two then, right? So
1: maybe
0: age really doesn't enter into this.
1: Was it all Nick at Night later?
0: I know, right? Nick at Night.
1: That's where I know those.
0: The show was Maude.
1: Oh, okay. Oh, you know, I never watched that, but man, did I love her in Golden Girls. And
0: good show.
1: She's just wonderful. She's just wonderful actress, man. She had that look where, you know, whatever the reaction was, she nailed it.
0: Yep.
1: She's nailed reactions.
0: Funny lady.
1: Yeah. Funny darn. Lady. Well,
0: there you go.
1: I tried. I appreciate it.
0: See you soon.
1: Thank you. Okay. Open lines do continue. Did you guys get that? Did you all get that? Did you get the answer? Were you just like sending it to me as a vibe? Next time, do that. All right. Stay with us here. Coast to Coast AM.
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4: We are back with Open Lines. 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And please do that. 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And so far, every time we've gone, we've had something happen. So activity happens a lot in these situations, and I mean, that's all I want to tell you. I don't want to give away all the secrets on the air. 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Open lines are what we're doing right now, and we've been talking about disclosure. We've been, you know, you can talk about anything you want. I know that's just the big thing since we've got another drop and we've got the movie out from Spielberg, and we've got people always talking about it anyway, because it's Coast to Coast AM. We've been talking about it for a long time. Again, to me, you know, I don't need somebody telling me, I guess, but it seems like we're the smaller audience, right? We pretty much know it's there. That some people, that's what they got to hear, because they're not listening to us, right? How many of you talk about this with other people? And well, it's one thing if they're just like you and they can talk about it. And that's one of the reasons we got Paranormal Date. We should have paranormal friendships, right? Hey, Tommy, write that down. Okay. Paranormal friendships, because, you know, those are the people that you can talk to about this stuff. The majority of people you can't talk to about this stuff. I know it's gaining, especially with all this stuff going on, but man, it's still tough. Right now, they're showing lights in the sky. When you really get into it, it's really more about what's flying those things, what's behind those things. And then, okay, that's pretty deep, right? People can go that deep, I guess. Now, a lot of people, they're still not, they don't even know about the lights, right? The next step is who's behind them, what's behind them. But to go deeper of why they're here and what they're doing, especially when it comes to what we all know is the hybridization project that had been studied for like, what, 30, 40 years with Jacobs and Hopkins, then, it's a whole new thing, right? It's places that some people don't like to go. So anyway, we can talk about that, or we can talk about anything else you want. It is open lines. It's up to you. Let's go to the wild card line on that note and talk to Tom out of Tucson, Arizona. Hi, Tom. How are you? Welcome. Thanks for hanging in there.
5: Hey, I'm fine, Connie. I've called in and talked to George many a time, but I haven't gotten you yet. So I'm so excited.
4: Well, nice to meet you.
5: You too.
4: How hot did it get today in Tucson, by the way? I keep hearing about

0: these 100 degree temperatures, but I mean, that's kind of where you are. But how high did you reach today?
1: My car showed 103 most of the day. It's 90 right now.
0: Oh, okay. Ooh. Cool
1: yeah,
0: night.
1: I know. Yeah, it's pretty hot. It sure
0: so
1: is.
0: What would you like?
1: I met George in when he did his show in Scottsdale. And I'm the one with the doggies, so I call in quite often, and every time George remembers me. And I met him at Contact in the Desert, and several times. But
0: what
1: anyway,
0: are the doggies? What kind of dogs do you have?
1: Oh, I got three little poodles. They're real lovers. They are pet therapy dogs, so I take them to all the hospitals and hospice and nursing homes and retirement centers and assisted living facilities, and they make a lot of people happy.
0: Very nice. Very nice.
1: Yeah. The reason that I called is I just got back from the movie Disclosure.
0: Oh, okay.
1: I went to see, I couldn't wait, and I knew that it was the premiere night tonight. And I'll tell you, all the coasties, you got to go see it. It is phenomenal. It is Steven Spielberg's best, and he is, 79, isn't he?
0: Is he? I don't know.
1: Yeah, I don't know. He's 79 years old, and man, he turned out the best one he ever did. All of his were great, but it was fabulous, and absolutely go see it. It's well worth it. It's quite a movie, and it keeps you on your toes. It's action, a lot of action all the way through the whole thing.
0: Now, I know you're not going to ruin it for people, so I'm going to be generic when I say what I say, but I really enjoyed the ending.
1: Yeah. Oh, you
0: That's exactly. Yeah, I saw it yesterday. It's exactly how it should have ended, and I hope that they take that last scene and keep us in mind. You know what I'm saying?
1: Yes, I sure do.
0: Trying to be cool with that, you know.
1: To go into my story a little further, now that little girl was abducted at 10 years old. I was younger than that, and they kept coming into my bedroom, many times as I was a child, probably 3, 4, 5 years old. I mean, real young. And I was just frozen. You couldn't do anything. You couldn't move. They had you paralyzed. I couldn't speak. Like, I wanted to yell out for my parents. They had you that I wasn't able to talk. I wasn't able to move. And many a night they came in my bedroom. So what they all did, oh boy, I don't know. And then I had another experience. This is many, many, many years later. I was coming up from Green Valley. Anybody that knows Tucson, well, it's maybe 30 miles south of town, going toward the border, toward Mexico. And I worked real late at night, so I was coming back, and they abducted me. This was real late at night. And I was the only car on the road heading north into Tucson. And I lost about 4 or 5 hours. Because when I got back, it was daylight. And so I don't know what happened at the time. And I was in Green Valley. Guess what? Where they dropped me off was the south side of Tucson. I was on Valencia. And so how did I get there? And all the missing time. Well, anyway, when I got to Tucson, all my clothes were all miscombobulated. Everything was buttoned wrong. Everything was on wrong. I had to go into a gas station,
0: Go
1: to a restroom and get dressed again. I was all, everything was on backwards and wrong and unbuttoned and misbuttoned, and what a mess. But that was quite a night. Now, the car and everything went up. And I had a little doggy. And so I think we got little Toms up there, and I think we got little Peppies up there.
0: Yeah, agreed.
1: I really do. Honestly,
0: how did your dog? No, I'm with you. I'm an experiencer as well. How did your dog handle it? Did you notice any difference with the dog? Did you know at the time you were obviously you knew at the time you had your clothes all bustled like that. But did your dog act any differently afterwards?
1: No, he really didn't. He took it pretty well. I was surprised.

0: surprised. They're smarter than you think they are. They are. The dogs are very smart and very intelligent. And I think he took it pretty well, but the same thing happened to the dog as me, I'm sure.
1: Oh, without a doubt. But you know what? Mm-hmm. Maybe where you remember, maybe they really were able to put the dog out so much that they didn't remember at all. Because I think there's more people taken that never remember it at all because they were successfully turned off by the ET to where there was nothing that they would remember. You know what I'm saying? You know how some of us kind of remember some things and see things like what you recognize. Some people don't. And, you know, whatever this little space dust they throw on us, whatever they do to block that and make us forget, sometimes I just don't think they throw enough on or do enough.
0: Now, one thing they had it in the movie is they showed the girl laying on
1: anybody a... Listen. Don't anybody table. Listen if you don't want to hear it. Yeah.
0: No, but they showed her laying on a table. And then the next thing, you know, and that brought back memories. I remember that I was laying on a table. I do remember that. And that brought it back when I saw it in the movie.
1: Yeah, I'm sure there's a lot of triggers for a lot of people with it. Yeah, because that's what I liked about it. It was about us experiencers. And it was so nice to finally be recognized in a way that, hey, there's nothing we can do about it. We don't, you know, but here's where it leads. And this is what it's about. So, yeah. I mean, not everything was answered at all, but a lot of things were right on target. And I appreciate that. And I appreciate your call too. So you feeling okay though from it? Are you still, you know, you're kind of in deep thought after you just left it?
0: Yes, I am.
1: It touches you. Yeah.
0: It really kind of shakes you up. And when I left the theater, I said to the people, I said, I don't even know if I'm going to go to sleep tonight. It was quite a movie.
1: Yep. I get it. But, oh, man. Well, hey, thanks for calling in. I appreciate that. It's nice to talk to people that can openly talk about being an experiencer, because it's not an easy thing to talk about, and you know that we make it easy here. So I appreciate those of you that do call in about it, and it will touch you if that's what you are. I think the people that don't like it are people that have no clue where this really leads, and obviously those are people that are not listening here to us, because we have talked about this for a long time. And you just have to see it for yourself. And when you do, let me know along the way. Let's see if we can grab another call here. Let's go to wildcard line number 3. Talk to Wes from Ohio. Hey there, Wes. Welcome to Coast to Coast AM. Hi.
2: Hey, Connie.
1: Hey, Wes.
2: I've been waiting for a while.
1: I know you have.
2: This really doesn't have to do with like any kind of disclosure or anything.
1: Okay.
2: It's just something that I struggle with. I struggle with severe PTSD. I had an accidental drowning accident back in 2024. I was underwater for 7 minutes.
1: Oh. Where were you? What happened? How'd you get saved?
2: It was a swimming pool. And it was heat related and dehydration related. I guess when I went under the water or something like that, it caused my body to basically just shut down. But I did die. I died. I was brought back with CPR by my sister-in-law. I had zero pulse. I had zero breathing. I was gone. But she brought me back, and the strangest thing, I saw a Native American man.
1: You know what?

Wes, we got to take a break. And normally I would cut you off, but I want to hear what you got to say. Hang on the phone so that when we come back, we can talk to you, okay? Because I want to hear this. I know this is important, and I appreciate that you're going to tell us about it. So, Wes, please hang on the phone. Open lines continue. Give us a call in. We'll talk to Wes when we come back here, Coast to Coast AM.

0: I'm Ashley Dvorkin with the Fox Movie Profile as Fandango's Eric Davis and I talk about the recent trend in Hollywood of YouTubers turned filmmakers and the back-to-back box office success of indie horror hits Obsession and Backrooms. 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
1: I look at guys like Jason Blum and James Wan. Jason Blum was the one who found Paranormal Activity way back in the day. So Jason Blum has really been at the forefront at every sort of significant milestone that the horror genre has made really in the last 20 years, you know, and he's really kind of put together the playbook for how do you make these low budget horror movies for very low budgets and then reap rewards at the box office. So I really look at Jason Blum as the architect of modern horror. And then you look at James Wan, who was discovered out of the Sundance Film Festival for a little film called Saw.
0: Ashley Dvorkin, Fox News.
2: Saving you money, I'm Hilary Barsky. The most serious fights for many couples involve finances, but many experts say there's a simple way to cut out many of those arguments by having separate financial accounts. However, some couples think having separate accounts will damage the trust in a relationship, but it doesn't have to, and it can actually strengthen your bond. Financial experts won't deny that joint accounts can have benefits for a couple, but some say those benefits can be maintained even with separate accounts. Plus, separate accounts may reduce some of the fights that occur when a couple has their accounts tied together. If your views on saving and spending are too dissimilar, it may be best to maintain separate accounts. Also, individual accounts allow couples the ability to jointly pay for living expenses and vacations, home projects, and expenses for children. Plus, they have the ability to fund other goals for savings. The bottom line is that it's not the fact that the money is separate or together, it's how you use it collectively. Saving you money, Hilary Barsky, Fox News.
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5: FISA on hold. I'm Deborah Valentine, Fox News. A key intelligence tool lapsed at midnight after both chambers of Congress failed to extend FISA, the Foreign Intelligence Surveillance Act, Section 702.
6: Both the House and Senate failed to extend a program allowing for the warrantless surveillance of foreign targets after Democrats, like Virginia Senator Mark Warner, said they couldn't abide by the president's Housing Finance Agency Director Bill Pulte being selected as Director of National Intelligence.
7: And put a political hack into one of our most critical national security positions.
6: But President Trump then announced he was selecting the U.S. attorney in Manhattan for the role, saying Pulte would only be there temporarily.
8: Running it for a short while when we get a very talented person, Jay Clayton, in. As you know, Jay Clayton's an incredible talent.
6: As far as when they could vote again on FISA, the House is not back in session until June 23rd. Jessica Rosenthal, Fox News.
5: President Trump said Friday that the leader of Trinidad Aragua, Hector Rust Henford Guerrero Flores, also known as Nino Guerrero, is dead. The president says the gang leader was killed in a U.S. military strike with help from the Venezuelan government. The U.S. men's soccer team defeats Paraguay in their opening World Cup match Friday night. Fox's Kevin Uretsky has details.
9: The first World Cup game on American soil since 1994 was certainly worth the wait. As the U.S. took on Paraguay in L.A., Team USA was already up 2-0 in the first half, but Flo Balogun wanted more.
10: Balogun, can he get inside? Still Balogun, Flo Balogun!
9: The enthusiastic call on Fox Sports. The final was 4-1. The most goals the U.S.

0: has ever scored in a World Cup match. Team's 3 points for the win and will next play next Friday in Seattle against Australia.
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1: Top officials say the U.S. and Iran have agreed to the wording of an agreement aimed at ending the conflict in the Middle East. Fox's Jill Nader reports.
14: Pakistani officials have been acting as go-betweens for the U.S. and Iran when it comes to getting a peace deal. And now the Pakistani prime minister says mediators are working with both sides to finalize it. Vice President J.D. Vance said the deal has the potential to remake the region and lead to lasting peace. Sources are saying the deal is expected to pave the way for the phased lifting of sanctions on Iran and the reopening of the Strait of Hormuz. Meanwhile, U.S. Central Command says over 130 commercial ships have been redirected during the blockade on Iranian ports. Jill Nato, Fox News.
1: At least one person is dead and more than 20 others are hurt after severe storms caused a tent at a church gathering in Manita, Virginia, to collapse Friday night. It happened during an anniversary celebration. Michael Doty with Fox TV affiliate WFXR News in Roanoke has details.
15: We're told from Acting Bedford County Fire and Rescue Chief Abby Johnston that the trouble started just before 7 o'clock. We had a church tent collapse out here on a football field. It did result in one casualty, plus 11 more people were sent to the hospital and are still being treated. Another 11 were released from the local hospital. The cause for this seems to be a group of strong storms that rolled through the area. Now, hundreds of people were under the tent at the time of this. They were celebrating the church's 20th anniversary celebration, and we were told the pastor was in the process of evacuating the people, but it was not early enough.
1: Acting Chief Johnston says the church had all the proper permits and the tent passed inspection by Bedford County officials earlier in the week. I'm Deborah Valentine. This is Fox News.
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1: It's all about learning to fly. That's Pink Floyd on Coast to Coast AM, 1987. David Gilmour, he actually wrote this after learning to pilot aircraft, and he discovered the freedom of the sky, and that's where he wrote that. That was the Momentary Lapse of Reason, I think is the name of the album. I think Tommy would be very happy that I said that, because I think I got that right. Anyway, so tomorrow here on Coast to Coast AM, I'll be back. It's a Willis weekend. I love it. We've got Assetti Ranch. We're going to be talking with James Gilliland. He'll be talking about what's been going on there and what his thoughts are as well. I'm sure we'll get to hear about some great disclosure stuff. He's been talking about that for a long time in his life. And then also Gary Osborne, he's the co-author of James Pennison's books about the Rendlesham Forest, or book. And he is decoding, and that's what the book is about, decoding the Penniston Code, all the ones and the zeros that James got when he was like, when he was touching the UFO, and he got a download of ones and zeros. So he's one of the people that's been decoding the Penniston Code. So we are going to find out and learn more about that tomorrow. I hope that you'll join me, because that's very interesting stuff. It's like, what does that mean? And what does that mean now after all that's been happening? So that's for tomorrow night. Open lines continue. Stay with us here, Coast to Coast AM.
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1: Hey there, welcome back to Coast AM. I'm Connie Willis. Thanks for being here. It is the, golly, I can't believe it. It's the last hour. It's been

0: flying by tonight's show. That's always a good thing. When it flies by, that means you're having fun, you're getting in there, you're a part of it, you know, you're present through it all. So the last hour of Open Lines, you got something to say, give us a call. We've been, a lot of us been talking about disclosure, but and exposure, I guess it exposes them. But we were on a call with Wes from Wildcard Line number 3 out of Ohio, and Wes was telling us about a drowning that he had back in 2024, I believe. So Wes, so you're in a pool, and that's where you were drowning, and you were brought up by your, who was it, sister?
1: It was my sister-in-law.
0: Okay, sister-in-law?
1: She's an RN. She noticed that I was in the pool, waters down, my feet up, and she estimated that I was underwater from 5 to 7 minutes. And her boyfriend got me out of the pool. He literally jumped in and threw me out over. It was an above ground. It wasn't an in ground. It was an above ground. He threw me over the edge, and he immediately started CPR on me because she knew I wasn't breathing.
0: Okay.
1: It was a really bad thing. And the thing was, is I passed away. He brought me back with CPR, but I remember, and it's not a dream. It's a memory. It's a memory. I have a memory of a Native American man, an older Native American man, probably in his 60s. He was sitting in a chair. He looked at me. And when he looked at me, it was like I was looking at it on a screen. That's the only way I can describe it. I was looking at it like, and it faded away to a pale horse. I saw a pale horse.
0: Hmm.
1: And it was walking away from me. This horse was walking away from me. Like in a diagonal way. It didn't have a saddle, it didn't have a bridle, it had nothing on it. It was just a pale horse that walked away from me. And I've had so many people, even the crew that picked me up on the ambulance, the crew that flew me, I was flown to a trauma center. They all told me, they was like, it's a miracle that you're even functioning, because like I said, I was underwater for 5 to 7 minutes, and I guess my whole thing with this phone call is you hear a lot about Native Americans.
0: Mm-hmm. Yes.
1: And how spiritual they are. And I am a spiritual person. I am. And it just makes me wonder, like, because that's what I seen. That's what I seen when I passed.
0: Did he say anything to you, or did you get like a message that you felt like you got?
1: He didn't say anything to me. He didn't say anything. He sat there. And

0: old. I can see it right now, Connie. I can see it right now. He sat there in this old wooden chair, and he just kind of looked over at me. And that was it.
1: Did he smile and or wink, or did he say,
0: Nothing.
1: hey, nothing, just
0: Nothing.
1: dead stare
0: Nothing.
1: look at you, right?
0: He just looked over at me. This native, and he was a Native American man. I don't know what tribe he would be from, but he was definitely Native American, and I struggled so much with this.
1: So let me ask. So you said, yeah, you're struggling and you have the PTSD. So don't you find it exhilarating that you saw that and then you came back? Do you see it more as a negative than a positive, or is it just scary to, I mean, now you've got a lot of answers, right? And more questions.
0: It's kind of like I see it both ways. Sometimes it's like when I think about it scares me. But other times it makes me feel like there's something there that's protecting me. You know what I mean? That makes sense. If that makes sense. I feel
1: Plus,
0: like
1: knowing
0: something's
1: that you've
0: there
1: passed.
0: protecting me.
1: I'm sorry, go ahead.
0: No, I feel like there's something there that's protecting me, but I also feel like there's something there that's like almost like warning me. Like I don't know. It's so strange. It's the strangest thing because I mean, I passed away and I it's so it was the strangest, weirdest, most intense thing I've ever been through in my entire life. And I hate
1: So
0: it.
1: you know that a lot of people, when they come back, they have extra talents and abilities. Have you found yourself to have
0: Well,
1: extra abilities?
0: I've noticed that I will pick up on things. I'll notice. I'll think, okay, something's getting ready to happen. And then it might be 2 hours, it might be 3 hours, it might be 15 minutes. I'll notice and I'll think something bad is about to happen. And I'll hear something. I listen to talk radio all the time. All the time.
1: Thank you.
0: It calms me. It calms me down. So it's like
1: Did you?
0: I'll feel that I'll something's gonna happen, and then I'll hear something. Like that mass shooting today down in Texas. Down in Texas, like an hour and a half, 2 hours before all that happened, I got really anxious. I got really, it might sound funny. It might sound crazy, but I'm telling you, I got this anxiety and this feeling of dread, and then I came outside. I smoke cigarettes. I came outside to smoke a cigarette, and I turned my phone on to iHeartRadio, whatever I normally listen to, and I heard about this shooting. I was like, oh my God, oh my God, it's
1: Okay,
0: so
1: so you have
0: strange.
1: those abilities that, okay. Did you, let me ask this. I mean, were you ever afraid to die? Did you want to die in your life? Were you not happy? Or were you happy that you came back to life?

0: I wasn't afraid. I was glad. I'm so glad because I have children. I have children.
1: Okay.
0: And I'm married. And I'm so glad that I did come back. I'm so glad that I came back. My sister-in-law that gave me CPR and brought me back is her and my wife are twin sisters. They're identical twins. So it was just like everything was just, it's like everything just fell into place like it was supposed to happen.
1: Mm.
0: If that makes sense.
1: I think so. Were you, I mean, it's got to be intriguing to come back and say, you know, I did die. I know I died. You all know I died. And this is what happened when I was there. So did you already know there was something afterwards, or was this your first answer?
0: It was just like I was, it was just really surreal. Surreal.
1: That's a good word.
0: It was really surreal. It's
1: unbelievable,
0: happening.
1: Right?
0: Right. Yes. Yes. Exactly. Exactly. Exactly.
1: Well, I hope you hold on to the good and stay away from what, you know, scares you. What part does scare you?
0: I have PTSD from
1: something. Is it from the death or something before?
0: It was from the death and from being in ICU, and suffering from, there's a thing called ICU delirium.
1: Ah, okay.
0: I don't know if you ever heard of that, ICU delirium. And it's from being, a lot of people that had COVID went through ICU delirium. When they were put on a vent and they were put on certain medications, certain drugs that caused them to have this delirium. And it's not dreams. It's actual memories. It's memories.
1: Is that where you want to just escape? Is that where you want to just run and get away?
0: No, it's
1: no.
0: It's like you have actual memories. Like I have memories of, like there was at one point in time I was in space. I was in outer space in this canister, some sort of canister. And like I said, it's not dreams, it's memories.
1: And, Wes, I and think you should write a little book about this, or a journal.
0: I urge you to look into ICU delirium.
1: Okay.
0: And all the listeners, look into it, because it's a real thing, and that's one of the main things that has caused my PTSD. And June is PTSD Awareness Month. I didn't know if you knew that or not, but this is PTSD Awareness Month. And it's funny that that's when this happened to me.
1: Mm.
0: You know, it's just like there's so many coincidences. It's like, just doesn't make sense.
1: That's right. There's a reason for everything, right? And you maybe, well, hopefully you'll find out the reason for all that happened with you. I want to thank you for calling in. That's a brave thing to tell what you told. That's a tough thing, too. And thanks for calling in, Wes. And thanks, if anybody knows

Good information. If anybody knows or dealt with the same thing, let me know. It doesn't have to be disclosure tonight. It's anything you want to talk about. But that's tough. I died as well. I died when I was four. I was maybe 3.5, 4 years old. Young enough not to really know, right? But looking back on it, I know exactly what happened and what I saw and what happened. Back then, they didn't tell you that kind of stuff. They didn't tell you that they died on the table or they died at the scene and we, you know, brought them back when they were in the ambulance or in the hospital. They didn't say all that stuff back then. Maybe they didn't know it to say it, or maybe they were just surprised and just were like, okay, all right, let's just, you know, this is all we need to know. She's fine. But I was walking around the scene, just a little kid walking around the scene, seeing my dad frustrated and just going nuts because I was heading to the hospital and he didn't know what to think. So there you go. Open lines. Wow. That was a good one, Wes. We kept you on that whole time. That's a good one. Thank you so much for sharing that. We have more phone calls. I know it's hard to get in. People are calling me saying, I can't get in. I can't get in. I know. I'm trying to grab them, but man, you got something like that. We got to hear you out, you know? So thanks for calling in, people. We got a whole nother segment. So stay with us. And Tommy D even coming up too. So Connie Willis here, open lines, coast to coast AM.

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1: This is House Call for Health. Researchers at Rice University in Texas may have found a way to speed the healing process for wounds, developing a high-tech living bandage. It's a cell-based patch that works around the clock to continuously deliver healing proteins to wounds. They did lab tests on pigs and rodents and say the patch worked, confirming its success by analyzing the genetic material of the cells and finding that the bandage activated the processes needed for tissue repair. The leader of laboratory development says by maintaining a consistent presence of these signaling molecules at the wound site, we can more effectively engage the body's natural healing response. The bandages can also be customizable to adapt to what each individual patient needs. They did say they'll need more research to see how the technology will apply to humans. The study is published in the journal Nature Biomedical Engineering. 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
2: Securing America.
3: As the World Cup begins in America, officials remain focused on security measures, including the decisions on who to admit into the country for the tournament. On Thursday, Homeland Security Secretary Mark Wayne Mullen discussed the decision not to allow a Somali referee a visa. While refusing to discuss specifics, Mullen said,
4: "We're not going to allow people that have criminal or maybe perceived to be have criminal ties to come into this country. I don't care what your situation is."
3: The secretary added, "FIFA was made aware why anyone was denied, and that careful consideration was given to every situation."
4: If there was any country we wasn't going to allow in here, Iran would probably be the reason why we wouldn't allow them in here. But we did, and we worked closely with the individuals with restrictions.
3: Mullen said the government cleared as many people as possible.
4: But some people just can't clear, and that's just the way it works with getting a visa to come to this great country.
3: Kevin Uretsky, Fox News.
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1: Hypnotized with Fleetwood Mac on Coast to Coast AM. Another great tune. That was 1973. See, I need to ask Tommy D questions like that. Bob Welch had basically filled that tune with mysterious locations and strange experiences, and you got the feel of it, right? And the album was called A Mystery to Me. So really good stuff, into our world for sure.
2: What a great song.
1: Yeah.
2: And nice job on the Pink Floyd, by the way.
1: Thanks, man. I appreciate that. That means a lot.
2: We want to talk real quick about emerging artists. On the first Sunday of each month, for the first 2 hours, we play emerging artist music. So that means you, if you're a singer or a musician out there and you have some recorded music, we'd like you to submit it. Just go to coasttocoastam.com. In the search, just put emerging artists and all the guidelines will pop right up. Send that baby in. We just might hear your music right here on Coast to Coast AM.
1: When that happens, what happens after that with people? Have you seen some success stories come from that?
2: Yeah, it's really cool. What happens is once we choose the 7 songs per Sunday, Lex does a little collage of all the musicians and artists up on the website. And then they get, you know, people call in and they say, hey, thanks for playing my song. You know, a bunch of people went to my website. So, and of course, the goal is to sell their music however they're selling it. So
1: that's great. That's so cool. Yeah, I'm glad that we do that because... You know, so hard to get in, you know, and you get a...
2: And you know what? You would be surprised at how much...

0: Really great music and great musicians are out there. It's amazing.
1: I agree.
0: Okay, so here we go. Ready?
1: Okay.
0: All right. 19... You having fun with this?
1: A little bit.
0: All right. Oh, that's not good. Okay, so...
1: Now you know, 50-50.
0: 1970 on CBS. Two of the main characters were Lou and Rhoda.
1: Was that Rhoda or Diner?
0: No. Okay, Rhoda, here's the second clue. There was a character who was a newsman named Ted Baxter.
1: Oh, Mary Tyler Moore?
0: There you go. Ding, ding, ding.
1: I love Ted. He was funny. Oh, my goodness.
0: Was.
1: And on Caddyshack, that man was funny.
0: Oh, Caddyshack for sure. Oh, my God. All right. Judge Snails. Okay, last one for the night. 1964, this debuted on CBS. The family had a dragon named Spot.
1: Oh, Munsters or Adam's Family?
0: Which one?
1: Let's see. Spot. I'm thinking that Spot was more Herman-ish and the Munsters.
0: It was the Munsters. Very good.
1: Okay, good.
0: Two for two. Do you remember where Spot lived? Do you remember where Spot lived?
1: Like under the stairs?
0: Yeah, exactly.
1: What an amazing show. Every bit of that was hilarious, wasn't it? They did everything right.
0: That was a great show. And Fred Gwynn was just a master entertainer, especially in like My Cousin Vinny. He was just phenomenal.
1: How can you not? Whenever you see him, he's just Herman.
0: That's true, though. Did you see Pet Sematary?
1: Yeah.
0: He was scary in that.
1: That's true. Yeah.
0: He was very scary.
1: He could do other stuff for sure, but you still saw like, hey, there's Herman.
0: Yes, Herman, I know. Very versatile actor. You did. You're right. You're absolutely right. You did. You saw Herman Munster.
1: Well, when you said that, what was that, Herman's head? That's the only thing I thought of was Herman.
0: You got to Google that. Look on YouTube. There's a couple little episodes. It's a pretty good show.
1: I will. Well, hey, man, thanks. I hope you have a good weekend. What do you got planned?
0: It's the playoffs right now in the NHL, so we're excited about that. I'm watching some of that. And tomorrow, maybe just some lunch with some friends.
1: All right. Well, when I visit, lunch. What do you got for me? Lunch, dinner. You gonna cook? We just gonna go out. We gotta say hi.
0: Let me figure that one out. Can I figure that one out? I'll marinate.
1: Are you a cook?
0: On it a little. I can cook.
1: Really? Okay. All right. Cook. No, I want to try that. Yeah. Well, and then I can talk to you about that on the air.
0: That's true. That's right. You can tell me how bad my cooking was.
1: or how good it is.
0: This was a fast show. Have a good night.
1: Thanks. Thanks so much. We got Open Lines going to continue here on Coast to Coast AM.
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2: Back, open lines here on Coast to Coast AM. Hey there, I'm Connie Willis. Be back tomorrow night as well. Hope that you'll join me for that. Tonight, we've been talking about disclosure, whether it's from what has been dumped by the government and also or dumped, dropped, given, shown, whatever you want to say. And also Disclosure Day, the movie by Spielberg. And sometimes just people, this is just what they have always wanted to talk about and always do. So it's up to you if you want to talk about that or not or anything else. It is entirely up to you. It's open lines, so that's fine. And you can ask me something. You can tell an account, whatever you'd like to do. I know the lines are full. I know you can't get in, but we got a lot of people here. So we're going to go to that. There was another question. Oh, I was going to, I guess at one point, my biggest question is, and I think maybe today's the movie, a lot of y'all saw it today. I saw it yesterday in previews. Today was the big launch where if you went, you got the popcorn with the box or the bucket with all the memorabilia on it, and you got any of the prizes or any of the merchandising kind of stuff to where you could buy or they give it to you. That was the big thing today. From what I'd read, I'd went on the preview, so there was nothing. I didn't even get the popcorn I paid for. I got to tell you, I don't know what to do about that, but I'm going to remember that always with this movie. But, you know, I've always wondered when anybody does movies like this, or movies just in general about ET or disclosure or anything like that, they just seem to focus on other things. And this movie, to me, focused on the experiencer. And that was great. As being one, it was nice because you started seeing, oh, good. He knew that. Oh, good. He got that. Great. Now, it's interesting how he put the dots together. And I might have had other dots. I might have had other lines drawn, but those were, I can see that. Oh, that's good. That's good. So I think you're going to like it. I think you're actually going to like it. I thought it was going to be 1980s, you know, this fantasy kind of thing. And I was going to be bummed because I thought, okay, what are we going to get here? But I think it was very educational. And well, when you see the last scene, you'll probably also go, ah, I love it. I did. I went, ah, I love it. So anyway, I want to know what you all think at one point. Let's go to the lines. Wild card line number five. Talk to Rory out of Chicago. Hi, Rory. Welcome to Coast AM. Thanks for hanging in there. I know you've been there for a bit.
3: Yeah, I've been there for a while, but I'm glad I got on. So just a few things that I wanted to talk to you about was one day I left my house about 19 years ago. And I was on my way to a friend's house, and I was like kind of, you know, hungry after kind of waking up a little bit late. So it was about maybe 11 o'clock or so by the time I had gotten into town. And I stopped at this little Italian restaurant. And when I walked in, it was just the lady behind the counter. And she didn't say anything to me at all other than, you know, what are you looking for? And I was like, well, I've never eaten here before because I haven't. And so I'm looking at the menu, and then I hear the door behind me go ding like when I walked in. And so I look. And there's a state police officer, because I saw the gold badge, walk in. And then right behind him was an FBI agent, because he had a silver badge, I mean, obviously, and it said FBI on it. He was wearing a suit. The other guy was just kind of dressed as a normal person. The state cop said to me, have you ordered yet? And I said, oh, I'm just telling the lady behind the counter I don't know what the, you know, to order. And I looked at him, and then he kind of chuckled, and he goes, well, I do. And so he goes up there, and he knew the lady's name, so he started talking to her about ordering food. And I was like, yeah, I don't know what I want to do. And when I look over at the Fed who's standing behind him, and those are the only two people that are in there besides me, he looks over at me, and his eyes went black. And like when he blinked, so like he blinked at me, and like it was almost like it was purposeful, like his eyes went black, right? And I thought, well, that

0: that's a neat trick. I used to have party contacts, right? He's got like some kind of UV party contacts, right? And literally, Connie, he leans into me and he's like, and so like they transitioned from like a black color, right? Because like he blinked again and they did it again. They weren't black. So like they weren't black, you know, because he was closer to me. So I'd say like about 4 feet, right? They look black, maybe 4 feet away. They look black as blackout contacts would, black the entire eye out. But if they're close to you, they're actually kind of translucent and it's like a mucous membrane. And I could actually see the capillaries in them in like a little cartilagistic region around the outside. I swear to God, Connie, I swear to God, I put it on everything. And I'm not suicidal. I have no known schizophrenia, you know, in my genetic recessive traits. I've never had any delusions, hallucinations, anything to that sort. So anyway, this thing says, you can do whatever you want, Rory. And he knew my name. And so like, I'm looking at him, right? And I'm like I could feel like roots grow out of my feet and like my hair stand up on the back of my head. And I'm thinking to myself, what in genetic mutation is going on here? What is this thing? What am I seeing here? What is this? I was like so overwhelming, right? So what I did was I faked like I left my wallet in my car, right? But, you know, as I unstuck my feet basically from my heart pumping out of my chest. Anyway, what really made this really weird about this was that when I saw this, I thought, you know, at first that they were, like I said, they're like the party contacts. When I saw like a capillary region in there and I saw them recessing toward his nose, right in the center of his eyes, there was three little lines that looked like almost like there was a fingernail underneath of the skin, or like the tip of a fingernail, let's say. You know, they were very, very small and they were like little lines, and the skin almost appeared when the inner eyelid, I should say, that's what I did my research, so right, you know, I heard that they were called nictating eye glands, and they were remnants in other animals, but there were no known remnants in humans. There was a case in 1909 of a little Indian girl that had a partial growth of one, but other than that, there's no known medical journals or any science journals that have ever, you know, listed any human beings with any nictating eye glands or an inner eye gland, right? So in my brain, I'm like, what is going on here, right, you know?
1: Did the lines look like gills and stuff too? Like, were like fish breathe, you know?
0: Well, no, they were just like little lines underneath the skin. And what's funny is they kind of vibrated almost like an ultrasonic cleaner. Like if you were to put something, you know, the surface tension or the surface of the liquid of an ultrasonic cleaner, as you kind of put like dip something into that to clean it, you know, and it kind of waves like that, and does that kind of weird vibration thing. And
1: love your descriptions. Love them.
0: Yeah, it was no bigger than like a fingernail width, but it was directly in between this guy's eyes, or this thing's eyes, whatever this thing is, but hybrid or whatever. And, you know, so like when the inner lenses went back in toward the nose, they stopped at about 85%. You know, they went back in about 85% rather, and there, you know, there's maybe like 15% left to go back in, and they kind of bobbled and then sunk in slowly while that little line vibrated. And I'm just standing there staring at that, and I'm like, wow, those were capillaries. That's kind of mucusy looking. That's like a cartilagistic region around the inside. Why would a fed have nictating eye glands? What is going on here? And then I'm like walking to my truck, and I'm, you know, my legs are shaking, and I'm trying to put my keys into the truck, and I'm trying to back out of the place. You know, like I said, I faked like I left my wallet in the truck anyway. And I'm driving down the road, and my adrenaline is just surging out of my brain. And I'm thinking all these kooks that I thought were kooks, you know, Alex Jones, David Eichmann, all these people that I've like thought were nuts that talk about like lizards or reptilian alien hybrids and all this crap, right? You know? And so like, I don't know who to tell or what to tell, but, you know, and then of course I get the reaction out of the first place that I go, which was my friend's house. You know, he starts laughing at me and gets his girlfriend to come out, and then they both start laughing at, I got up. I was extremely mad. I was trying to be serious and explain it.

0: to them. And anyway, so then I left and, you know, I went and did my research. What was funny was, you know, Connie, some of these people that have mentioned some other things that have been going on with, like, scientists, you know, that have been disappearing and things like that. One of the things that that I was actually involved in at the time was research and, like, advanced propulsion. Because I had seen things in the sky that I didn't understand from a conventional physics standpoint, obviously. You know, objects that move from point A to point B and then back. You know, why isn't the strawberry turning to jelly, per se? What craft can do that? Are they manned? Are they unmanned? You know, what principles of propulsion? And then, of course, if those principles of propulsion exist for a craft to be able to do that, then, wow, that must take an immense amount of power. So how do they do that? And you know what I'm saying? So those are all the things that kind of I was, you know, involved in at the time. And then I kind of felt like that was kind of like a thing where they kind of said, shh, about, you know, some of the things that I had gotten into when it came to like a plate assemblies or, well, accretion disks and shielding and, you know, some of the methods. Well, I'd just say maybe like the hydrogen 3 isotope as an alternative.
1: Wow, you have gotten into it.
0: Well, yeah. So
1: and by the way, I'm not laughing at you. I'm laughing with you.
0: It sounds absolutely ridiculous.
1: I totally get what you're talking about, though.
0: So, I mean, it actually sounds completely ridiculous. And I would think anybody with any type of rationale that would hear anything that would just come out of my mouth about that. But, I mean, if there are any other callers, right, or any other listeners, rather, that have seen anything like that, whether they've been on the convict end of the spectrum or otherwise, let's say, you know, with somebody in the high echelons of either service or government or something to that effect that have seen something that isn't necessarily explainable. You know, can you imagine the ramifications of the thought process of somebody intelligent that would incur something like that, Connie? You know,
1: I guess you're walking in and you already feel it's not right. You're like, I'm the only one here. This lady, you know, there's the lady behind the table. And now these guys come in. I don't know that's a great show right there. That's a show. You know, that's Twilight Zone. That's everything
0: that an FBI agent would be in that would have such knowledge of a human hybrid program for that matter. I mean, and then all the different thoughts that you could think of as to how you could even want to try to prove this or what you would do with that type of information or, you know, all the other things like, you know, are they from, or is it us? Are they from here? You know, is there a cycle with the earth that we have to take off or go underground or, you know, are there multiple races? Are there multiple of celestials rather that are here on Earth or visiting Earth and, you know, all the things that are going on with the disclosure basically right now, which everybody thought was completely, loony then, but they don't think it's so loony now, you know?
1: Roy, I love listening to you. I hope to talk to you again. Thanks for calling in. We just have to go because time is up, but thank you so much for calling in. That's great stuff. I totally get it. I love listening to what you have to say and your thoughts. And man, I just wondered, did you feel like you were rude when you were staring? You were staring. Oh, man, what a great night. Want to thank Mark Lerner, who was with us earlier, and what a great open lines as well. Tommy D also joining us and talking to us and having a little bit of fun with me. I need to throw some trivia back at him again. I got to remember to do that and see if I can't catch him. So, wow, what a night. Hey, tomorrow night we'll be back. We've got James Gilliland and we've got Gary Osborne and we'll be talking about the Penniston Code and who knows what else for tomorrow night. I hope that you'll join me and I hope you'll enjoy the music too and I hope you enjoyed it today. All right, so we want to thank everybody that has helped out from the show, from the foothills of the Colorado Rockies, and we're going to Julie Talbot, Bill May, Tommy Danheiser, Dan Galani, Stephanie Smith, Mike Cosio, Adam Thompson, Lex Lonehood, Sean LeDesour, Alec Fernandez, Tim Bonal, Gina Salvati, Donna Walker, Miranda Morano, Sue Tricas, Rich Barra, Lisa Gar, Ryan Recker, Richard Searitt, George Knapp, and of course, George Nori, the Coast to Coast AM family. Hey, tomorrow night, I'm looking forward to it. I hope that you do too. Until we meet again, keep watching the night skies and continue with me to seek out the strange and uncover the unknown for Coast to Coast AM. I'm Connie Willis.

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2: Microsoft brought the heat to the 26th Xbox Games Showcase, coming out swinging with massive world premieres and pulling back on sharing their properties with some major exclusive releases. Leading the charge, Gears of War E-Day officially drops in October.
3: The world is full of weapons waiting to be used.
2: In Exile's time-bending clockwork revolution follows suit, launching in 2027. That game looking heavily inspired by the BioShock series of games with a steampunk vibe. The reveals didn't stop, the sixth in the Persona series showing up, along with a remake of the fourth in the series. Both will hit Game Pass Microsoft's subscription service on day one. We also got our summer targets. Doom, The Dark Ages Revelations lands on July 7th, and Halo Campaign Evolved drops on the 28th. Plus, Microsoft unveiled a sleek new 25th anniversary console, along with dozens of other games on the docket, many of those releasing just in time for the holidays. Ignam, Fox News.
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2: Drug gang leader gone. I'm Chris DeMeo, Fox News. President Trump says the U.S. military has taken out the leader of the Trende Aragua gang.
3: President posted the quote, "At my direction, the United States Southern Command delivered a swift and lethal kinetic strike to successfully execute Nino Guerrero, the infamous leader of Trende Aragua, one of the most bloodthirsty terrorist organizations on the planet." The timing of the strike is unclear. The State Department has designated Trende Aragua a foreign terrorist organization.
2: Fox's Rich Edson, the strike happening with the help of the government of Venezuela. Severe weather causing deadly destruction at a church in Matilla, Virginia. At least one person was killed and nearly two dozen injured when a tent collapsed with parishioners underneath it.
4: The folks that observed it that were on scene indicated that when the high winds came through very quickly, the tent just catastrophically failed.
2: Acting Bedford Fire Chief Abby Johnston, she says the church was celebrating its 20th anniversary. She also says the church had the proper permits and the tent passed inspection by Bedford County earlier this week. The U.S. men's soccer team off to a great start at the World Cup. Fox's Kevin Uretsky has more.
5: The first World Cup game on American soil since 1994 was certainly worth the wait as the U.S. took on Paraguay in L.A. Team USA was already up 2-0 in the first half, but Flo Balogun wanted more.
6: Balogun, can he get inside? Still Balogun, Flo Balogun!
5: The enthusiastic call on Fox Sports. The final was 4-1, the most goals the U.S. has ever scored in a World Cup match. Team USA gets 3 points for the win and will next play next Friday in Seattle against Australia. Kevin Uretsky, Fox News.
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2: American and Iranian officials have reportedly made significant progress on coming to a deal to end the conflict in Iran.
9: There's an 80% chance the U.S. government's signature is going to be on it, and that would kickstart a new 60-day implementation phase. The Strait of Hormuz would be opened. The U.S. blockade would be lifted. Iranian media is reporting that Iran would get billions of dollars up front at the signing. The Vice President of the United States, J.D. Vance, said not so fast, posting to Truth Social, quote, "The Iranians are not receiving any cash and no funds are being released for simply signing a deal or attending a meeting. The deal is structured to ensure that the U.S. and its allies' concerns are prioritized and that if the Islamic Republic of Iran meets its obligations, then economic benefits will flow to them and to the entire region."
2: That's Fox's Lucas Tomlinson at the White House. A former prominent film critic has died. Fox's Carmen Roberts has more.
10: Audiences immediately recognized Gene Shalit with his puffy hair, oversized handlebar mustache, love of puns, and joyful laugh. Shalit, a movie critic and arts reporter for NBC's Today Show for more than 40 years, developed a popular segment.
11: Good morning and welcome to the Critics Corner,
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11: Sometimes it's confusing, but often it's amusing. Full Frontal is an acquired taste, and you've got less than 2 hours to acquire it.
10: Shalit's family announced his death to NBC News, saying that he passed away peacefully after 100 years of an amazing life. Carmen Roberts, Fox News.
2: The Kennedy Center out of options to keep President Trump's name on the facade of the iconic performing arts venue, and work has

0: begun on removing the president's name from the center. I'm Chris DeMeo. This is Fox News.
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0: We are broadcasting live from the confines of an abandoned radio station in the secluded apartment building in a closet of high strangeness. From the foothills of the Colorado Rockies, it is time for full disclosure of the topics they told us were off limits. Hello there, I'm Connie Willis. This is Coast to Coast AM. And tonight, disclosure day, astrology, how that fits in together, open lines, and perfect music for sky watching. You let me know. I think you're going to say the same. So go ahead, turn off those lights. Join me for another interesting evening of conversation, much needed education, and the chance that we might get a little closer to the truth of what lurks amongst us and what is beyond. I'm Connie Willis, and this is Coast to Coast AM.
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0: Coast to Coast AM, Connie Willis here. How are you? It's going to be a wonderful weekend. I'm excited about it. A lot of people talking about disclosure, and we're going to be doing that as well, especially tonight, an open line. So I'd like to hear from you and what you think about disclosure. Looking forward to your thoughts on maybe the film, if you saw it today or yesterday, or maybe you just already have your thoughts anyway, and you can tell us about that. All righty, big day here. I'm telling you, it's going to be interesting. I think you're going to enjoy the music as well. That's going to be fun. We'll have Tommy D in here making appearances along the way too, trying to stump me as he likes to do. And if you'd like to, and he does it. And if you would like to find me, you can go to ConnieWillis.com and sign up for my newsletter. And that's called Where's Willis? Just when you get there, just wait about 3 seconds and the window will pop up and you can sign up. All righty. Let's get ready here. What do we, listen to this. USA, USA, USA. Congrats to our soccer team that pulled it off 4-1 tonight. And now they're heading Friday. They're going to be playing Australia. Congratulations. We're behind you. And it looks like a lot of fun. Everybody's cheering it on and having a good time with what's happening with soccer as well. Our guest tonight, Mark Lerner, you guys know him. He's been on here before. Astrologer. He's been on here many times for like, 25,000 billion years. He's been coming in and talking to all of us here. And this is the first time I get to talk to him. But he's a nationally respected astrologer and author and publisher with over 40 years of experience in both personal and world astrology. And we're going to learn that tonight, that there is a difference between the two. Also, former publisher and editor of Welcome to Planet Earth. And that was an internationally acclaimed astrology newspaper magazine that helped bridge the worlds together so that you could learn a whole lot more. He's been a busy man and he keeps it going. And he decided that he was going to see the Steven Spielberg film Disclosure Day. And he was going to I'm going to let him tell you what he did. But because of that, I had to get ready. So I also went to see the movie. I went yesterday. And we'll talk about that tonight. Mark Lerner, welcome back to Coast AM. How are you tonight?
1: I'm great, Connie. It's so wonderful to share with you and the Coast to Coast AM audience.
0: So you decided, I'm going to go see Disclosure Day. That's what I'm going to talk about. I'm going to, add the astrology to it. And so because I was having you on, I was like, I bet I'm going to go see that. I was going to wait till a little later, wait till a date paid for it, that kind of thing. Didn't work out. I had to go do it myself. They're supposed to bring me popcorn. They didn't bring me popcorn, but yeah. I watched the movie. You watched the movie, and we got to be very careful not to give it away to anybody as well, but still talk about it.
1: Well, one of the things that was verified for me is a lot of my work in astrology goes back to 1947. And of course, a lot of Coast to Coast AM listeners understand the importance of that year. The Roswell crash and everything that happened June, July, and with the famous newspaper headline, RAAF Air Force basically in New Mexico recover crashed flying saucer. However, the work that I did that I've researched is that there is actually before that, 2 weeks before, and I've made a big study of this because there is actually a chart for flying saucers. Literally, that term entered our language on June 24th. Well, June 24th, 1947 was the date. And this is a very famous event in the state of Washington between Mount Rainier and Mount Adams. This is Kenneth Arnold, who was a businessman aviator. And he happened to be flying his plane. And he wrote down the time, or he marked it down, 2:59 in the afternoon. And he saw like 9 incredibly fast moving objects. What happened was, is that the next day, I believe it was in Pendleton, Oregon. And there's a famous story about this, and people can look this up in Wikipedia. If you wanted to type in flying saucers or Kenneth Arnold, you'll pretty much be able to move around and find all this out. So the next day, he's trying to explain to a bunch of reporters. This would have been, so the event happened June 24th, 47, 2 weeks before the Roswell headlines, okay? And so he's describing

0: how fast they're moving, 1,200 miles an hour, whatever it was. And one of the reporters seemed to ask, okay, so give us a better description, you know, Kenneth, about what's going on here. And he said something like, well, if you take a stone and you were to skim it along the water, and some reporter says, you mean like a flying saucer? So that visual happened, and that was reported. And one thing I looked up was, I think it was in Dayton, Ohio, somewhere in the Midwest. 2 days later, there was a headline in the newspaper, flying saucer seen so-and-so. And this is an important kind of concept for a couple of reasons. So I don't want to, I know we have a certain limited time of each subject matter we want to do. But for the audience about astrology, there is therefore a chart for 2:59 in the afternoon. And it's one of the more monumental charts that I've ever studied, because I've been involved with studying the astronomy and astrology, the Star Wars movie, particularly the first one in 1977, Memorial Day holiday, and then Close Encounters in the fall, the Voyager missions in 77. But back in 47, we had these two big events in the United States. So Flying Saucers has a chart. On my website on Grapier Enterprises, we have a section called Astroscope. I've done over 130 podcasts. And there's a section called The Astrological Secret of Star Wars, and it's podcasts 26, 27, and 28. And there's a couple of hours where I'm sharing all these articles that I wrote about Star Wars and about Spielberg and Lucas and these movies. And there's the chart in podcast 27 in our folder section for Flying Saucers. So anybody wants to see the chart, we might mention a little bit of what's in there. There is a chart for astrologers to look at and say, okay, Flying Saucers does have a birth, even though we go back thousands of years to ancient times and we're fast forwarding. And of course, the movie that just came out this weekend. But I wanted people to know that 1947 is a big year.
1: And he included that in the film as well. Just a little bit there, didn't he?
0: Yeah, there's this mention. I found this really fantastic for me. Having watched, I don't know, Spielberg has done apparently 36 films. I haven't seen all of them, but I've seen all the major blockbusters and so on. And it was just interesting. I just saw a review that he was talking to somebody from one of the news stations. And this won't spoil it really for anybody. But one of the things about Steven Spielberg, he's a sun sign Sagittarius. And there's a lot of Sagittarian energy, people like Arthur C. Clarke, who wrote particularly A Space Odyssey and all kinds of other science fiction. He's also a Sagittarian. And I follow a lot of these different people who are sun sign Sagittarians, because their energies are very close to what we call the galactic center when we look at astronomy from the Earth standpoint and living where we live in our solar system. When you study astronomy, we know that we're not near the center of the Milky Way galaxy. We're 26,000 light years away. But in the field of astrology and astronomy, if we're trying to zoom in to the center of our galaxy, it's in the direction of Sagittarius. It's just a fact. It's a real happening. And that hardly changes over periods of time. It's a very slow moving change because we're very far away. So I'm not saying that Sagittarians, and it's not just sun sign Sagittarius. If any of you have a planet, it could be the moon, it could be a planet, it could be an asteroid, anything in Sagittarius. I have family members who have this area rising in their charts. I just know so many people. I have Sagittarius energy myself, and it's a very idealistic energy. And I think Steven Spielberg's whole opus, all of his work, he summed up in something he said in the last like 2 or 3 days about the movie. He said, it's an inequity that certain people know this truth, this big truth about UFOs, flying saucers, and another big section of humanity doesn't. And so I think what he's trying to do, like he did with Close Encounters, he did the movie AI, he did The War of the Worlds, he did E.T. and all these other ones, is that what he's trying to do now at the sort of close of his career, he's turning 80, is kind of offer right now, this is what we're all feeling about disclosure. And it's not just the U.S. government. All governments have had these experiences. So the big question that I think comes out of the movie is a question of religion.

0: religion and philosophy, and what will happen if, or if and when, all of this finally comes out that there has been something going on.
1: So let's, do you hear me okay?
0: Yeah, I hear you perfectly.
1: Okay. Okay. So I just want to ask you real quick, what did you think of the movie without giving it away to anybody? What were your thoughts?
0: I think that the way I look at almost any movie that I see, and I am a big movie buff, you know, TV, I'm a child of the 50s and 60s and so on, TV, going to movies all the time, is that what I try and do is not, I don't want to judge the movie in some kind of like, I don't know, imperial or as if I'm a reviewer. I'm trying to understand what is the director of the movie, in particular the director of movies, what is this director trying to communicate? What is the body of work that the director has already communicated? In this case, we have 50 years. In astrology, there's a little planet called Chiron that was discovered in 1977 when Close Encounters came out. And it's a little planet that it's kind of a comet-like planet between Saturn and Uranus. We call it Chiron. It's named after Centaur from Greek mythology, who is a very wise centaur. There's a fascinating history about it and how that works in astrology. And the thing is that what I did hear was I actually looked, unfortunately, in the International Movie Database. I took a sneak peek there like that this morning, and I saw all over the place, you know, there's so many critical comments because what's happening is that so many people have seen Close Encounters. They've seen Jaws. They've seen War of the Worlds, Minority Report. You go on the whole list. I only just recently watched, I had never watched Jaws, for instance. It was on Netflix.
1: What?
0: You know, I found that it was always out there, but it wasn't a sci-fi thing, and I was into sci-fi stuff.
1: I got you.
0: And then I just watched AI, which a lot of people may not realize was a Steven Spielberg movie that came out actually right before 2001 in the summer of that year. And it's an extraordinary film. And now we're all talking about AI and higher intelligence and what is going on. And we're all consumed with where is this all going? Literally today, Elon Musk, you know, created his IPO for space. What's it called again?
1: SpaceX.
0: With it, you know, making him the first $1 trillion man. Remember, it was Lee Majors. Lee Majors was the $1 million man. That was in what, 1970 something, and now we have the first $1 trillion man, who's actually has the $1 trillion. It's not a TV show,
1: man.
0: And, so whether we like it or not, all of this is happening, and my feeling is that what I think is all this is all about with disclosure and advanced technologies and where all this is coming from, and maybe we can get into that in the second part of what we're talking about. Like, where are the flying saucers? Where are the UFOs? Like, where are they dimensionally? Where on Earth might they be? You know, where are the more likely places based on what we've seen happening, or things like on Ancient Aliens and all these different shows, what you've reported, what's been on Coast to Coast, you know, for decades and so many different investigations. You know, we all have different opinions about that kind of thing. But I thought the movie itself, from the standpoint of understanding what Steven Spielberg was trying to do, he's trying to make a modern, like, this is what's happening now. And when you look at Close Encounters and a lot of these other movies like E.T., they're kind of like these fantasy stories. You know, they're
1: right. That's a good way. That's absolutely a good way to put it. Exactly.
0: This was his attempt. That's if people who write reviews, I'm just saying in general, were to see the movie, and a lot of them have already seen it, but try and understand, okay, what is actually what's the purpose of the director? And if you know also their astrology, even a little bit, Sagittarians are, I don't want to just use the word idealist, but it is considered the third fire sign after Aries and Leo. It's in the last part of the zodiac, and generally Sagittarius is said to be ruled by the planet Jupiter. And it has a lot to do if a person is a Sagittarian sun sign or moon or rising or have Mercury or Venus or whatever it may be, they're part of their job or their feeling on Earth is, I want to know the big picture. I want to know everything as much as possible. And that's who Steven Spielberg is with every movie he does. There's a very kind of universal thing.

0: Also, there's always the child. In every movie, there is kind of this sense of the little part in us that has that sense of wonder. I mean, it's in the George Lucas Star Wars, you know, in an incredible way. But if you look at all, you know, the George Lucas, particularly Star Wars, the 9 movies, particularly the 6 that George did, you know, particularly more on his own before Disney got it, what you have, like, they're very close to one another, you know, friends for a long time. And a lot of the stories, like Indiana Jones, this I didn't know, Connie, and I thought you might want to know this. This is the 45th anniversary, June 12th of this year, of when Raiders of the Lost Ark appeared 45 years ago today. And that story is a Lucas story. All the Indiana Jones stories are George Lucas, directed by Steven Spielberg.
1: Well, I saw it like you saw it. You know, usually he's got this sense of wonderment happening. He's got this magic happening. This is not like that. This is very real. And that's what I was kind of proud of him as I'm watching it, because I thought, oh, this is great. He didn't go like 1980s. He's showing it, telling it like it is. And my thought, I've heard, and I have heard that a lot of critics are like, this is, you know, this is not worth going to, blah, blah, blah, blah, blah. That's if you're expecting this magical thing. But if you are a coast, if you're a coast listener, you're going to like, if you are an experiencer like myself, you're going to get it. You're going to like it. You're going to like what he did. You're going to like what he did. You're not going to go, oh, he has no idea what we've gone through in our life. We're going to look at that and go, oh, and I did. I was like, wow, he nailed that. He nailed that. He nailed that. Thank you. You know, he had other interpretations a little bit different along the way, but still he grasped what really is happening. So maybe he is listening to Coast AM to get the answers.
0: Well, one thing just to add, you know, when we pause here in a moment, I know like Emily Blunt is a Pisces sun sign. Okay, so she's one of the main actresses. I mean, anybody can look that up, you know, International Movie Database or trailers. And I'm going to forget his first name, Domingo. He's a Sagittarius, and which is the same sun sign as Steven Spielberg. And so Steven Spielberg,

0: Sagittarius, you know what I mean? Which again, were the male figure in the movie, who is basically a representation, a strong representation of Steven Spielberg, is the same sun sign as Steven Spielberg. You see what I mean? So when you investigate the birthdays of different people in these movies, and I've done this a lot for decades, you know, that's why I tune into certain movies and films and can understand it from a different perspective. I'm just trying to understand the astrology, the sort of cosmic part of like a great movie or a great series of, you know, wherever you'd see it, to understand more of the astrology that's part of it.
1: And we will learn more from what Mark Lerner is talking about. And if it doesn't make sense to you, we'll ask him, hey, what's that mean in layman's terms? Is this good for the future, bad for the future, or some answers are coming? We'll find out. Stay with us. Connie Willis, Coast to Coast AM.

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2: Bullet points.
3: I'm Chris Foster. Gun sales in Virginia are surging. That's because the governor in that state signed an assault weapons ban that goes into effect on July 1st. The FBI says there were more than 75,000 background checks in May, which was more than double that same month the previous year. The law was a Democratic-sponsored bill that bans the sale of semi-automatic rifles or pistols that have a capacity of more than 15 rounds. Governor Spanberger said firearms designed to inflict maximum casualties do not belong on our streets. Several of Virginia's elected Commonwealth attorneys have said they don't intend to uphold the law. The Supreme Court is poised to rule before the end of this month on Wolford v. Lopez, a gun rights case out of Hawaii. At issue is a challenge to that state's law banning firearms on private property open to the public, including hotels and stores, without explicit permission, even if the gun owner has a concealed carry permit, or other states have similar laws. And those are your bullet points. I'm Chris Foster, Fox News.
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5: 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Now the platform says you can just tell the chatbot what you're in the mood to eat. But it goes beyond your dinner desires. The chatbot will also work with grocery orders, even allowing users to upload photos or paste links to recipes for the AI to arrange for you to buy ingredients and have them delivered. The move by DoorDash to such a chatbot further demonstrates the push for agentic AI, that is, AI working on your behalf. Ask DoorDash is so far only available in select cities and on their iOS app, but they will roll it out more widely in the coming weeks. With Fox on Tech, I'm Eben Brown, Fox News.
6: I'm Gianna Gelosi with your Fox True Crime Minute. FBI Director Kash Patel announced Saeed Abdullah Areg, a former Minneapolis grocery and deli owner, had surrendered to federal authorities, marking the first person on the FBI's new Most Wanted Fraudsters list to be taken into custody as federal authorities continue a nationwide fraud crackdown. Authorities say he raked in more than $4.2 million from the federal child nutrition program during the COVID-19 pandemic. He operated Evergreen Grocery and Deli.

0: It's a Minneapolis grocery store and deli under the sponsorship of the nonprofit Feeding Our Future. Prosecutors allege he falsely claimed to have served meals to children in need, fraudulently obtained government reimbursements, and laundered the proceeds through foreign accounts while using some of the money to finance a lavish lifestyle. Court documents allege Evergreen Grocery and Deli claimed to have served more than 3,000 meals twice daily, 7 days a week. The 47-year-old faces charges including conspiracy to commit wire fraud, and money laundering. 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I'm Gianna Gelosi with your Fox True Crime Minute.
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0: 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Now, here's your guest host, Connie Willis.
1: It is Coast to Coast AM that you are listening to. Connie Willis here, and that's the church. It's under the Milky Way. That's 1988, believe it or not. And the band nearly left it off the album, believe it that or not. That's more important. It became one of the most atmospheric nighttime songs ever recorded. And it's one that you just want to sit outside and look above at night and see the sky and the Milky Way. And that's kind of my theme for this evening and this weekend, Tommy D. That's what's happening. I'm getting in that mood of looking up in the sky.
2: How you doing, Connie?
1: I'm good. How are you?
2: Good. I haven't heard that song in ages.
1: Good. I always like to do that to you because that's, you know, it's tough to get you with music.
2: It's a good song. Well, I never look at your list because I want to be surprised. So.
1: Oh, good. No, you did one time, didn't you? Because you got some really terrible trivia questions.
2: Maybe I did. Were they bad?
1: Yeah. So they were for me.
2: we want to tell folks about the Paranormal Podcast Network. 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We have a lot of free listening, a lot of shows up there, and it's a lot of fun. So in the search on either of those, you just put Coast to Coast AM. All the shows pop right up. It's a lot of fun.
1: There you go. And he'll be back. Stay with us. Coast to Coast AM.
2: Where are you going?
1: Oh, no.
2: It's
1: no,
2: trivia night with Connie. Come on.
1: I tried. You know it. Okay.
2: Okay, ready?
1: All right. Okay.
2: 1969, it debuted on ABC. It was a sitcom about a lovely lady, and she had a hair of gold.
1: Wait a minute. Lovely lady with a hair of gold. It is the Brady Bunch.
2: Bingo, you got one. Let's see, try another one real quick, okay?
1: Oh, man. Okay.
2: This one's from 1984. It debuted that year on NBC. It starred Felicia, Lisa, and Bill.

0: A little tougher for you.
1: Is it the nanny?
0: It's not the nanny. It's a middle class American family living in Brooklyn.
1: Oh, it's not what you're talking about, Willis.
0: No,
1: well, I don't even know what.
0: No,
1: what's the different strokes, right?
0: No, nope. Yeah, but no, it's not that. Here's the last one. The dad was a doctor. There are millions of people out there right now jumping up and down, going, "Come on, Connie, come on."
1: In 84, I just graduated high school, going into college. I was at University of Kentucky, and I was not watching TV. We were having other fun. Okay.
0: It wasn't
1: Mork and Mindy. I don't know.
0: Okay, I'll tell you, but we're not going to talk about what happened to the actor after this, and you'll understand why. But it was The Cosby Show.
1: Oh, okay. Yeah, we won't talk about it.
0: So you're one for one this break.
1: No, didn't I get two? No.
0: No, you didn't get The Cosby Show. You just got The Brady Bunch.
1: Man. All right. Okay.
0: Cool.
1: All right. Thank you for coming in. He'll be back. He'll have more trivia, and y'all can bust on me. I know you will. Stay with us, Coast to Coast AM.
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1: Back at you, Coast to Coast AM. Connie Willis here with you, and we have Mark Lerner with us tonight. You can find him at Great Bear Enterprises, and that is bear as in the animal, greatbearenterprises.com. And you can learn a whole lot of things from him, and you can also take a part of some very special deals that we've got for Coast to Coast listeners. Mark, I'm going to let you tell what people can enjoy from you. Thanks for helping us out that way. It's always fun to take care of the listeners.
9: Sure. Well, we're offering their state-of-the-art, what's called matrix astrology and numerology reports. We've got 20. They're in plain English. They're very inspirational. They're computerized. And we're offering buy one, get one free. So it's basically 50% off. It's a way to give loved ones, friends a gift, or get one for yourself and another one for yourself. So we're celebrating 45 years as well of my cosmic calendar and the Welcome to Planet Earth newspaper magazine on astrology. And the other thing is that the cosmic calendar itself, you can get by subscription. There are three different. Have now created a 99 cents a month, which is the cheapest one we've ever done. So that's less than $12 a year to pay 99 cents a month, and you get 2 to 4 weeks

0: into the future of my cosmic calendar that I've been doing, as you said, for over 4 decades.
1: Wow, that's a lot. Do you have anything else? I thought you were good.
0: Oh yeah, well I've done classes. There's 36 classes to learn astrology, and that's on discount, beginner, intermediate, advanced, and of course I do astrological consultations. So there's always just order, you know, and basically I will fit you into the schedule and work it out a good time, and I record every session that I do. And often do them weekdays in the afternoon or early evening, and I always find a time. So there's 3 different kinds of phone consultations if you want to have your chart done in a full way.
1: And always mention to them that you are a Coast to Coast AM listener, and that's where you heard it. So thank you so much. And again, you can find them at greatbearenterprises.com, and that bear is the animal, not naked. Not naked at all. So that I know of. Okay. So Mark, you're talking about, we're talking about Disclosure Day, the film. We're talking about 1947, and you're mixing in the astrology there. So as you get into this more, can you also tell me, as long as there's a number to something, then it's, you can use astrology. Is that what I'm picking up? Because you said this actually has story to it because it's dates, right? Okay, it has a chart because it's got a date. So,
0: well, anything that has a date. Okay, by the way, Carl Jung, the great Swiss psychotherapist, you know, we started psychology with kind of Freud, you know, then Jung comes along, born about, I don't know, 20 plus years later, and we get a lot of East-West synchronicity ideas coming out of Carl Jung, the anima, the animus, things like that. And Carl Jung wound up getting into UFOs. I mean, he wrote just a vast literature of so many different things. And one of the things that he did study was the charts of married couples. He actually got into astrology. But one of the other things that he is famous for saying about astrology, and this is, you just have to sort of ponder on this point of how he said it. He said, whatever happens at a moment of time has the qualities of that moment of time. Okay, so when he was studying astrology to try and understand married couples, because this is something he got into, like he was basically saying, you know, there's an inner feminine, there's an inner masculine. A lot of this goes into the idea of reincarnation, which is a whole other subject. I studied reincarnation and a lot of esoteric studies. I've co-created 2 tarot decks. I've done all of that and a lot of philosophical and spiritual studies before I even got to astrology. And that was like when I was about 20, 21, 22. And then suddenly the whole vortex of astrology came into my life, as well as numerology and metaphysics and everything together. But yeah, the idea is that if we have a date, okay, any date, like again, June 24th, 1947, is when Kenneth Arnold basically wound up experiencing these fast moving objects, gave a report the next day, and suddenly we had the term flying saucers. Now, somebody could say, did he really see them? But we do know, you know what I mean? Like, this was not a time period where somebody is deliberately trying to fake something. Okay, I'm not saying that it could be anything, but this was not somebody who was like high on LSD or something. He was flying in a plane. He was a businessman. He's an aviator who was in the war, you know, and so on. This is also something interesting because when Lieutenant Colonel Philip Corso came out a number of years later, just really prior to his death, he was pretty old at this point, the day after Roswell, and he was somebody who worked with President Eisenhower. And you see all these pictures in the book, The Day After Roswell. And it's just really fascinating. That came out in 1997. And that is also something that goes back to 1947, which is the idea that there were retrieved biological entities, whatever. And this is not the only place in the world where this has been surmised. You know, the question of Area 51, so many things you've obviously encountered and talked to so many different people all around the planet, you know, of these encounters, whether it's our Area 51, which for years they were saying didn't exist, and they finally said it existed, right? And the U.S. Navy, you know, for years saying, oh, we don't, you know, these are unidentified. It could be, you know, swamp gas. It could be the planet Venus. I mean, went through

0: all of these things, Project Blue Book, Paperclip, you know, the show like X-Files and different things. I mean, somehow or another, I think there was a rationale behind, like, I always was wondering, why is Ancient Aliens as a show, or now The Unexplained, you know, with William Shatner? Why are you doing what you're doing? Why is Coast to Coast doing? You know, why did Art Bell do this and it wasn't like eliminated? Why did George Norrie, you know, why is all of this happening? And it just makes sense that somehow or another, it couldn't be bottled up. And so there's been, you could make the case that disclosure has been actually happening, you know what I mean, through all of these things.
1: For a long time, yes.
0: Uh-huh. Right. But now I think what Steven Spielberg has just done, which again, I think you and I are in general agreement, everybody's going to have different views, whether it's, you know, 5 out of 5 stars, 4 out of whatever it is, 1 out of 5, 4 out of 5. But the point is, I think that what he's actually done, like I said before, what he said to an interviewer just literally in the last 3 days was this thing of, it is not equitable that there's an enormous number of people on the inner side, like a secret side, for decades that know something, and the rest of us are not allowed to know that. You know what I mean? And so the questions of like religion and philosophy, and if we were to suddenly, I mean, we see all these things. What was released to the New York Times, what was it, December of 2019, from footage from, you know, in from the New York Times on its front page, you know, and a long story there, basically showing what was happening near San Diego in an aircraft carrier of the U.S. Navy. You know what I mean? Well, how is that even possible? And then yet now it's another, what, 7 years? It's going to be 7 years this December since the New York Times release this whole thing with all these pictures.
1: Did you see the latest pictures?
0: Well, I didn't see. Well, the question is, what is the latest? There was one that was like 2 weeks ago, and then there's another latest, right?
1: Yeah. I missed it too. I just saw it. I was like, oh, wow, when did that come out? So,
0: well, and then yeah. You see, the question we have now, and this is really the most difficult. And again, I think we need to thank Steven Spielberg for doing what I feel was very good to me toward the end of the movie, in my personal opinion.
1: Which is
0: that the only way this is going to satisfy people, right? Whatever disclosure is, it's not going to work out the way we've tried to do it. Like, okay, there have been so many congressional meetings and so on, and people get excited and, you know, like, well, we now learn that so-and-so said such and such and so on. Like, there's this former defense, the person who's in charge of Canadian defense, I forget his name, but he's retired now. And for like the last 25 years, he's been saying, yeah, of course there's UFOs, there's flying saucers, you know what I mean? Absolutely, 100%. And he's just talking with common sense and logic. And there's so many people who have done this. And the other thing for me is, going back to 1947 and the beginning of the National Security Act at the end of July 26, 1947. Now, if you look historically, it's not like we had the flying saucer event in the state of Washington, which we did on June 24th, and then we had Roswell. And then what's amazing is the day after Roswell was actually the Senate said, okay, we can do, let's change the way that the Pentagon is, and it's sort of combined the Army, Navy, and the Air Force, which didn't have a division, then suddenly they were part of the military establishment, the Marines, and then the National Intelligence, including the Central Intelligence Agency. If you actually go, you know, to these places, you can see the birthday. They will even celebrate their own birthday. They'll give out information on September 18, 1947, and this began. This is when we started. So it's a treasure trove for astrologers, you see, to know the month, day, and year of something. And if you know the time, then that gets back to Carl Jung's quote of whatever happens at a moment of time has the qualities of that moment, meaning where the sun is, where the moon is, where the planets are, that astrology, the charting of the different alignments and all the planets and so on that make up that moment of time, whether it's a person or the beginning of like the United States 250 years ago at the Declaration of Independence. Every state of the union has a chart for when it entered the union. Every country has a chart, and some countries reincarnate, which fundamentally, because you can go back in time and there's like several charts of Russia. There's several charts of China because administrations change. You see, there are revolutions. So there are charts of countries.

0: is there charts of states. Each one of us has a chart. If you get married, that's a chart. If you buy a car, it's a chart. When you start a job, it's a chart, you see. And you can also use astrology to elect favorable times to do things so that you're not just stuck with a lemon when you go and get a car at the wrong time or something.
1: So what is the chart that you see happening with all this disclosure information? What do you see in the next chapter of that with humanity?
0: Yeah, I mean, again, we have the chart from flying saucers. Okay, so that is a chart, and it is available on my website in this folder. No, it's a little hard to find. Folder 27 in what's called Astroscope, which is over 130 of these podcasts, which are all complimentary at Graper Enterprises. So I've done dozens and dozens of hours for the last 6 years, and I did a series called The Astrological Secret of Star Wars, which has a lot to do with literally George Lucas and Star Wars and what happened in 1977 with that first movie, plus Close Encounters, and so on. But there is a chart for flying saucers in that podcast number 27. And so that way people could actually take a look at it. I'm about to create a podcast on Steven Spielberg from an article I wrote. So if people want to tune into that, it'll probably be created as a podcast in the next 48 hours, and I'll post it in what's called Astroscope at Graper Enterprises, and that's complimentary, that area.
1: So what, I mean, okay, if you got a chart.
0: Yeah.
1: Can you there look
0: not,
1: in the
0: let me put it this way. There's something. Not one chart for disclosure, okay?
1: No, I get that. Yeah. But just generically as a chart, right. Are you able to look and see past and also future?
0: Well, when you have a chart for anyone or anything, okay, then what we also have in astrology, what we call transits and progressions. In other words, from the moment the clock is ticking, which is basically the first breath of a person, or like, for instance, today, okay, if somebody gets involved with buying that IPO from Elon Musk, that this is the birth, okay, at like it was like 9 o'clock in the morning, like out of New York City, wherever it was, you know, that they started ringing the bell. Okay, now for a person, if they bought their shares at 9:30, that would be their individual moment of like their investment and whatever that is. So the thing is, there's both like the more generic universal thing, right? Supposedly, like this movie Disclosure was supposed to be released today. But then I saw that it was actually released last night in New York, and they had a showing at Lincoln Center 2 days ago, and they were in Paris the week before that. The question becomes, like, what is the beginning for what? For the people in France, it would probably be in Paris, you know, when that happened. But as far as the national release of this movie, Disclosure, it's really this weekend, and there's going to be a new moon, for instance, on Sunday. And this new moon, when the sun and moon are together, is in Gemini, and it just happens to be at the same place where the planet Uranus was discovered, some people call it Uranus, in 1781 on March 13th. it was discovered at that point. So there's a energizing of this whole weekend is kind of like what I would say is Disclosure Weekend.
1: Yep. Disclosure Weekend, that's for sure. That's a good way to put it. So we're talking with Mark Lerner. You can find him at Great Bear, like the animal, greatbearenterprises.com. He's got some specials for us if you're a Coast to Coast listener. And we've got open lines happening later on, but still more to come with Mark. And I hope you stick around, enjoy the music, and enjoy what we've got tonight. And hopefully you'll also tell me what you think of Disclosure later with Open Lines. Connie Willis on Coast to Coast AM.

I'm Ashley Dvorkin with a Fox Movie Profile as Fandango's Eric Davis and I talk about the recent trend in Hollywood of YouTubers turned filmmakers and the back-to-back

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1: I look at guys like Jason Blum and James Wan. Jason Blum was the one who found Paranormal Activity way back in the day. So Jason Blum has really been at the forefront at every sort of significant milestone that the horror genre has made really in the last 20 years, you know, and he's really kind of put together the playbook for how do you make these low budget horror movies for very low budgets and then reap rewards at the box office. So I really look at Jason Blum as the architect of modern horror. And then you look at James Wan, who was discovered out of the Sundance Film Festival for a little film called Saw.
0: Ashley Dvorkin, Fox News.
2: Think back to the last time you were in nature. 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
5: Nearing peace, I'm Deborah Valentine, Fox News. American and Iranian officials are signaling significant progress in negotiations on a ceasefire agreement that could lead to an end of their conflict. Fox's Rich Etson has the latest from Washington.
6: A senior administration official says the two sides are about 80 to 85% of the way there. Iranian Foreign Minister Abbas Araghchi says a deal has never been closer, though he warns against speculating about its details. Specifics are unclear. A senior administration official suggested an initial phase would extend the ceasefire for 60 days, when Iran would reopen the Strait of Hormuz, agree to dismantle its nuclear material and ship it out of the country, and end its support for terrorist groups across the region. If Iran hits certain performance metrics, then it could receive access to billions in frozen assets.
5: Despite the mixed signals, U.S. officials are saying a deal could be signed as soon as this weekend. A key intelligence tool lapsed at midnight after both chambers of Congress failed to extend FISA, the Foreign Intelligence Surveillance Act, Section 702.
7: Both the House and Senate failed to extend a program allowing for the warrantless surveillance of foreign targets after Democrats, like Virginia Senator Mark Warner, said they couldn't abide by the president's Housing Finance Agency Director Bill Pulte being selected as Director of National Intelligence.
8: And put a political hack into one of our most critical national security positions.
7: But President Trump then announced he was selecting the U.S. attorney in Manhattan for the role, saying Pulte would only be there temporarily.
9: Running it for a short while we get a very talented person, Jay Clayton, in, as you know. Jay Clayton's an incredible talent.
7: As far as when they could vote again on FISA, the House is not back in session until June 23rd. Jessica Rosenthal, Fox News.
5: President Trump said Friday the leader of the Trende Aragua gang was killed. 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
1: I'm Michelle Polino. This is my day. Country music star Justin Moore stepping away from touring for a bit. Moore posting on his Instagram on Monday that he made the decision to take some time to focus on his health. Moore will miss some upcoming shows, but added that this is the right decision for himself and his family, and said that he looks forward to getting back out there later this summer. Moore is currently on the road with Riley Green as direct support on the Cowboy As It Gets tour. On the road again. Willie Nelson's Farm Aid Festival is headed to Virginia Beach. The annual event, which raises funds to support family farmers, will be held Saturday, September 26th. The lineup includes Willie Nelson, Neil Young, John Mellencamp, Dave Matthews, Margo Price, Nathaniel Raycliffe, and more. This will be the first time the festival has come to Virginia Beach. That's what's trending. Michelle Polino, Fox News.
2: Saving you money, I'm Hillary Barsky. The most serious fights for many couples involve finances, but many experts say there's a simple way to cut out many of those arguments by having separate financial accounts. However, some couples think having separate accounts will damage the trust in a relationship, but it doesn't have to, and it can actually strengthen your bond. Financial experts won't deny that joint accounts can have benefits for a couple, but some say those benefits can be maintained even with separate accounts. Plus, separate accounts may reduce some of the fights that occur when a couple has their accounts tied together. If your views on saving and spending are too dissimilar, it may be best to maintain separate accounts. Also, individual accounts allow couples the ability to jointly pay for living expenses and vacations, home projects, and expenses for children. Plus, they have the ability to fund other goals for savings. The bottom line is that it's not the fact that the money is separate or together, it's how you use it collectively. Saving you money, Hillary Barsky, Fox News.
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6: All right, here we go. Brand new hour. Thanks for being here, Speedy, Greg Adler, all in the mix. So we're updating from the weekend. We'll get to more of your phone calls before we're done today, too. You know the number, 8886-BIG-BOX. The voice of reason! We've done some weekend recaps. We're right now in the middle of the story of last night. Speedy and I, along with our wives, and JT. JT is one of our favorites. Love JT and been JT. Friends with him for a long time. Worked with him for many years. Loved our time with him. He gets up. He does a great job. Nearly falls, but he gathers himself.
7: Yeah.
6: And he's introducing me. They're walking me out. I'm like, made a good decision to go with a handheld mic. My message was so short, I didn't really need any notes or anything like that, and so I didn't have to be hands free. And I was advised, because of the pending weather. And it is correct that a headset can act up more than a handheld, you know, especially if it gets wet or something. So don't take the chance.
7: Mm-hmm.
6: So I'm now headed out.
7: Well, hold on. Before, just real quick, when we were talking to the stage hands, mm-hmm. and the guys that were keeping us all on time, the question was asked, okay, you say I'm 13 minutes. How will I know where I am on my time? Do I need to take my phone with me and mm-hmm. do No. We're going to have a TV on rollers right in front of you,
6: right.
7: And that's going to have the time displayed to keep you on time. You're like, okay, great. That's yeah. good.
6: That's good.
7: Okay. And then you can continue.
6: So I get up just on the stage. I took note that JT nearly fell, so I was ready for the extra step up onto the hockey puck.
7: Yep.

0: now standing on the hockey puck. I've also been told, which I told JT, was afraid he wasn't going to listen because he seemed to be a little distracted and nervous. Stand behind the speakers. Don't walk in front of the speakers because then the wireless mic will feedback. So I need to do that because I'm a bit of a pacer, so that was tough. I have a hard time standing still. So I start the message, okay, and acknowledged all of you and thanked everybody for listening and made a little one little funny, but in a 13-minute message, and then in an arena or a stadium, you don't do a lot of funny. It's not the place for it. We have not had one drop of rain during the time we're all there. Mm-mm. I'm also completely exposed. And then it begins to rain. I'm about, 2 minutes, 3 minutes in to the message?
1: Possibly.
0: So guess what happens? Not only is it starting to rain, I don't know whether I should just continue. Now, keep in mind, I'm starting a message on a very serious topic. You know, people's redemption's a pretty big deal, okay? And people are now, instead of sitting paying attention, they're pulling plastic over themselves. Umbrellas are going up, and people are fleeing to the concourse. Mm-hmm. Okay?
1: It's Poncho City. Yeah, I'm talking about.
0: But don't miss the people fleeing. Poncho. Now, there's no lightning, no thunder, but rain, you might have been, for a moment, for a lot of them, it was as if poison was falling out of the sky.
2: Mm-hmm. So it's pretty good.
0: And if poison hit them, you know, it would kill them. I mean, some of them are running like they've turned loose a tiger in the stadium.
2: Oh,
0: okay? Crazy distractions. And, you know, as a speaker,
2: You just
0: continue on. I don't really like outdoor events anyway because it's so hard to connect with the people. You're so far away. There's so many things going on. You know, there goes a frisbee. Somebody's that kind of stuff. So
1: Rick,
0: look at the
1: rain. Raining so hard.
0: So look at
1: and if I could just say this, I'm in the dugout on the first base side. That was our entry point. Mm-hmm. They come over to me and go, "Hey, Speedy, can you come with me?" I'm like, "Yeah, what's up?" He goes, "I need you to get Rick out. Keep him on time." And I said, "You need what?
3: Oh,
1: keep him on
3: people
1: time.
3: Scrambling."
1: Oh yeah, sure. And he said, "Yeah, we're gonna have to cover the TV, and you can see that we got to cover the TV."
0: Keep in mind, I've lost the TV now.
1: So now
0: they're covering the TV from the rain. I have no timer.
1: And the plan that we didn't go over this, but the plan was not for me to keep Rick on time.
3: No.
1: So now I've got to go out and wave to him and go, "Hey, time's on me."
2: You should have put an umbrella over his head, stood beside him, and kept the time.
1: Oh yeah, that'd been good.
0: Keep in mind that hockey puck is slick too.
3: Oh yeah, you're standing in a puddle.
0: Yeah.
2: I'm standing shot out from under
1: your. So now finally, to get your attention, Rick, I scream, "Time's on me!"
0: Yeah,
1: like that.
3: You screamed, "Time's on me!"
1: Yeah, but nobody could hear because I'm really close to that guy to the left of that guy now. And so it finally got your attention, Rick. But this is you, and it does have audio. This is you speaking, and everybody's shuffling for
0: right. Do you know how it feels? This is how my parents felt their whole lives. I'm speaking. I'm saying things that are important, but no one's listening to me.
1: Right.
0: And I know, Greg, that's how our parents felt.
4: God sure. wants me to say to you tonight can be found in that verse. John 16:33, when Jesus starts off and he says something really, really important. And he says, first of all, I'll say this so that you'll have peace.
3: Rick, it's raining so much.
4: That's what everybody's looking for peace.
0: Yeah.
4: Right? So
0: okay, let's yell every now and then.
4: I say this so that you'll have
3: Rick.
0: Pouring rain.
3: Rick.
0: Pouring rain.
3: Burgess.
0: And I don't move. And then I had to worry because I know Speedy really, really well. And Speedy became me because he takes on people's discomfort. You can't help it.
1: No.
0: And so Speedy began to have secondhand embarrassment for me.
1: Suddenly I was you.
0: Didn't you?
1: Yeah, I did. Suddenly I was you.
0: And you know what? How about this? It wasn't your event. You're not up there speaking, but you couldn't help it, could you?
1: No, I couldn't.
0: Yeah,
1: no,
0: you were dying for me, weren't you?
1: And I didn't want to break your train of thought by waving at you like I'm trying to bring in a plane.
0: Yeah, please don't.
1: Okay. But yet I also had to get you to where, hey, I'm the time guy because they were depending on me to get your attention. But yet now you're trying to not only keep the attention of everybody that's in the stadium, but now it's raining and they've got, if they're not running for cover, they're getting ponchos on and opening up umbrellas and
0: these don't. I'm losing the crowd. Now Speedy's trying to get my attention. I have no timer. It's raining, and you think, is it just going? And then this thought hits you, am I in danger? Am I in a
1: standing in water?
0: Am I in electronic danger? No one's coming to

0: to me. I think, well, I'm just going to continue. I'm a pro. I can do this in any condition. I've been in third world countries where they just stood me up on a table.
1: Yeah.
0: You know what I mean? In the middle of a village. So,
2: right.
0: I mean, I can handle this, but it's a lot.
2: Right.
0: I mean, it's a lot. And by the grace of Almighty God, that's all I can accredit this to. It rained on me for about 5 minutes of the message. And then the last 9 minutes, it stopped.
2: Yeah.
0: So we were able to get it back.
2: When it came in, it was raining pretty good.
0: You see it?
2: It was raining pretty good.
0: Yeah.
2: It was like, okay, Rick's going to get soaking wet.
1: Yeah, look at that shiny stuff.
2: Yeah. So I'm in front of the white tent that's the bottom left there. That's where they had me standing waving at Rick.
0: So now Speedy is standing behind what was once the screen that was supposed to keep the time.
2: Right.
0: It's now in a garbage bag. And I'm looking, and behind Speedy's giving me 10 minutes.
2: Yeah.
0: Then 5 minutes. And I will tell our brothers in here, which y'all, I know, are not surprised. Speedy and I hit the time right on the nose.
2: Oh, yeah.
0: And we pulled it off as if nothing was going on. Mm. But
2: Even the headset guy went, oh, right on time.
0: It was a speaking nightmare.
2: It was a complete speaking nightmare.
0: Now,
2: I did as you.
3: I'm so sorry.
2: As you came over to the dugout and I met you and I said, men don't run in the rain, but apparently they can preach in the
0: rain.
2: They do
0: preach in the rain.
2: That's right.
0: Yeah, I couldn't scurry. I couldn't act like something was happening.
3: No.
0: I mean, I'm sure Jesus, that was a pretty difficult day when he dragged my cross up to Calvary and I'm going to scurry in rain.
2: Right.
0: I'm going, oh, it's raining. I guess I better stop.
2: Right. JT's heart rate finally came back down at that point,
0: right.
2: And I'm like, hey, you did a good job.
0: Yep.
2: Yeah. I almost fell.
0: Yeah.
2: I'm like, I know. I was pulling for that.
1: So you were pulling for it.
0: Well, you were. So that was an uncomfortable situation.
2: But you did great.
0: Everybody.
2: You did great. And then it didn't rain at all the rest of the night until Dawson came back up.
0: Yep.
2: Or came up for the main message.
0: Mm-hmm.
2: And it started raining and he was facing, the stage was at second base facing home.
0: Oh yeah.
2: And so he was facing the crowd. We're facing, the field like we're watching a baseball game. So off in the distance beyond the stage, you could see the skies cutting up a little bit. And we were like, uh-oh, here it comes.
0: And then Dawson gets up, and we start seeing the lightning, as Speedy told you. And we knew this night's headed in a strange situation. And we'll give you the update. And then there's one picture we have to look at to ask a tough question as well. All that next.
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1: Yeah. So, weekend recaps, the Unite Day 2. So, Speedy and I got through me speaking and not quite half the message being in rain. Pretty good rain, too. I wouldn't say excessive, but pretty good rain. You saw it yourself.
2: Yeah. Oh, yeah.
1: Those of you that have the YouTube option, I also just put it out on my X account, that same video, if you want to look at that.
3: I'll say this. If it hadn't stopped, you were this close from your shirt getting really wet.
1: I know.
3: You know, when you just commit to, all right, I'm in it. I'm glad to get really wet.
1: All I could think about was that I'd planned on staying for, you know, the concerts and Dawson's message. And I think, well, I guess I'll get to see. But it was so humid.
3: Yeah.
1: The minute that the rain stopped, it's like the wet evaporated off my body.
3: Yeah.
1: It did. And so we get through that. I come off the stage. Speedy did a great job of taking over for what was supposed to be there in front of me. And we think, well, let's stop now. So we're back. And, and we go through Charity Gale concert, incredible.
3: Yes.
1: Until the keyboard player's keyboards went out of tune, which was weird.
3: Brought that up.
1: I don't know what happened there. I don't know if that also was humidity. All of a sudden, and she has a really good keyboard piano player, and I don't know what happened to that instrument, but all of a sudden, I mean, like Speedy and I leaned up and looked at each other like, did you hear that?
3: Mm-hmm.
1: I mean, Adler, he started trying to, when he would play chords, it was really bad.
3: Yeah.
1: And for some reason, he just kept playing louder. And I kept thinking, all right,
3: weren't hearing
1: that. And the mix was really good, but I was like, we need to bring the keyboard out.
3: Mm-hmm.
1: That keyboard has gone

0: something's happened there. But incredible set, worship, songs were incredible. She and her husband, very good singers, and it was really good. We all had our hands in there. We had a time, we had church.
1: We did.
0: So then Dawson's coming out. See Dawson come on out.
1: He's right before Tomlin's going to mm-hmm. come out. Yeah.
0: By the way, JT, we were talking about how he does mornings too, how we had to get up early. JT left so early that the stage lights weren't even working yet. People were still talking in just regular regular sunlight. And we should have gone because we thought we were going to see Tomlin.
1: Well, but
0: And so we start seeing the lightning and speeding. I know if that lightning gets close.
1: Mm-hmm.
0: So then it happens to Dawson. It begins to rain during Dawson's. Of course, he's on the stage under the cover, unlike me on the hockey puck. Okay.
1: Mm-hmm.
0: And so.
1: And he had 3 points in his message, and he was on the third point.
0: He was
1: really about to bring it home.
0: And then awkwardly, a stage manager has to walk out and stop him. I'm talking, it's time for
1: mid sentence
0: for the time of response. And I know what he's whispering. The lightning, we got to stop.
1: Yeah.
0: And he's like, I'm almost done. Not going to stop. We're right at the time of response.
1: I'm talking about really close.
0: Now, he gets through the time of response. It's starting to lighten more. People are told to go into the concourse to talk to counselors, and a lot of people stood up. I mean, after all we've been through, hey, can't nobody stop the Holy Spirit?
1: Mm-mm.
0: I mean, hey, Satan tried. Hey, they tried out, though, every obstacle they could, and people stood up, and just as they're going to the concourse, the giant screens in scary red, like the devil himself typed it. Please take cover. Go into
1: inclement weather.
0: Go into the concourse. Lightning warning. Whatever. Everybody go to the concourse. So now the people that were supposed to be grabbing to counsel are now mixed in with people running from lightning, and you don't know who's who.
1: You don't.
0: And so the concourse now is filled with a mob.
1: Mm-hmm.
0: But that's up to everybody to work out. I know this. After all that, they still documented 122 people that made a decision for Jesus.
1: Yeah, because they also threw up on the screen, you could text saved to a certain number if you had a decision. And then everybody's walking around, all the volunteers, with a blue pamphlet, you know, of what to do and how to follow up and all that. So they're just walking around going, if you made it, hey, just waving it, you know.
0: Now starts the question. Speedy and I need to go to bed, but we have our wives with us, and we're saying things like, what do y'all think about 2 Chris Tomlin songs? Speedy throws out, I think our max is 3. And the wives are like, that sounds fine.
1: Yeah, totally fine.
0: So then the chaos begins. Will Chris Tomlin ever get on?
1: Mm-hmm.
0: Okay, and it's chaos.
1: It is.
0: And you and I just keep watching that clock tick.
1: We do.
0: Tick. And I'm like, Sherry, I need to know your level of disappointment if we roll. And she was like, look, baby, whatever we need to do.
1: Terry was the same way.
0: I don't want you to have to stay up in the middle of the night and start the week off. I said, love Chris.
1: Love him.
0: Sherry now went as far as to list the times we've already seen him. Got a little confused on whether we saw 2 Christmas shows or 1.
1: Mm-hmm.
0: But we both could document that we had seen him at least 3 times.
1: On behalf of all 4 of us, you even started texting with Chris.
0: I did.
1: Hey, buddy.
0: Yeah. I said, and what I said is, are you up here in the suites or are you on the bus? He said, I'm on the bus waiting to be told whether we're coming. And I said, look, I'd like to know if you're going to play. Okay. And he said, well, it's really not my call. So then I go out to Dawson, who's, you know, he's had a rough day, and I'm like, and all he's mumbling is, why did I let everybody talk me into doing Saturday and Sunday stuff other than Friday and Saturday, which is what we normally do. But anyway, of course, he wouldn't have had any weather issues, but still.
1: But hey, you know what?
0: I said, what do you think? And then Dawson throws out this crazy 6 minutes.
1: Yeah.
0: 6 minutes. We're going to have him up in 6 minutes. And you and I just know the weather too much. We looked at there and we're like, he ain't coming up in 6 minutes.
1: I'm looking at lightning above the stage.
0: And they keep adding 30 minutes
1: every time.
0: And finally, Speedy and I looked at each other and said, that's it. That's it. That's it. And so I text Chris. Chris, love you. If y'all aren't going back home tonight, you're on the show tomorrow.
1: Right.
0: Okay. Yeah. And I said, Speedy, now I got to go to bed. I said,
1: we're out.
0: 3:15 is early.
1: We're out.
0: And so Speedy and I, neither one of us ran.
1: No.
0: Going out to our cars.
1: Had to be committed to walking because it was raining good.
0: Yeah. Mm. All right. So, and we got in our cars and we left.
1: And we left.

0: What's wrong with that? That's the angle. That's a weird angle.
1: You're speedy.
2: Hey, you got them white shoes in that dirt.
1: Speedy.
0: Yeah, that's the angle, I think, guys.
3: Is that, right, Adler?
0: Speedy. It's a weird angle.
1: Speedy, that looks like one.
2: Yeah, it does look like someone.
4: One looks real bad.
2: I know. Yeah.
4: One looks normal. One looks normal.
0: Yeah, I think it's the angle, because mine look about like yours, Rick.
1: Speedy. Have you ever gone by and somebody's got them cane poles growing back behind their house and they can't beat them down?
0: Okay, now we're getting mad.
1: It's just not working. Are you working on him? Are you doing that?
0: Yeah, I am, but I think it's the angle. I think it's a weird angle on that.
1: It's just not working.
4: What about lunges? Are you doing lunges?
0: I'm doing all that.
3: And his upper body's getting, if you get all buffed up, upper body makes him look even skinnier.
0: Ain't nobody buffed up over here.
4: I think it's getting worse.
0: Ain't nobody buffed up.
1: Are you losing girth?
4: You're buffed up.
0: That's a weird angle.
1: Do they even make jeans like that?
0: It's a weird side angle.
1: Do they even make jeans like that?
4: Do you have a peg leg and you're not telling us?
0: Okay, now we're being rude.
1: I mean, man.
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7: 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Researchers at Rice University in Texas may have found a way to speed the healing process for wounds, developing a high-tech living bandage. It's a cell-based patch that works around the clock to continuously deliver healing proteins to wounds. They did lab tests on pigs and rodents and say the patch worked, confirming its success by analyzing the genetic material of the cells and finding that the bandage activated the processes needed for tissue repair. The leader of laboratory development says by maintaining a consistent presence of these signaling molecules at the wound site, we can more effectively engage the body's natural healing response. The bandages can also be customizable to adapt to what each individual patient needs. They did say they'll need more research to see how the technology will apply to humans. 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I'm Lisa Brady, Fox News.
5: Securing America.
8: As the World Cup begins in America, officials remain focused on security measures, including the decisions on who to admit into the country for the tournament. On Thursday, Homeland Security Secretary Mark Wayne Mullen discussed the decision not to allow a Somali referee a visa. While refusing to discuss specifics, Mullen said,
9: "We're not going to allow people that have criminal or maybe perceived to be have criminal ties to come into this country. I don't care what your situation is."
8: The secretary added, "FIFA was made aware why anyone was denied, and that careful consideration was given to every situation."
9: If there was any country we wasn't going to allow in here, Iran would probably be the reason why we wouldn't allow them in here. But we did, and we worked closely with the individuals with restrictions.
8: Mullen said the government cleared as many people as possible.
9: But some people can't clear, and that's just the way it works with getting a visa to come to this great country.
8: Kevin Uretsky, Fox News.
10: My husband is a veteran, and he was injured in the line of duty.
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2: Although suicide is the 10th leading cause of death in the United States, predicting just who is at increased risk of suicide can be challenging. A new study in JAMA Psychiatry found that key predictors in hospital discharge reports might indicate an increased risk for suicide.
3: Those patients had more of those words typically associated with positive feelings were less likely to go on to death by suicide. Words that are typically associated with positive feelings, lovely, delightful, pleasant, these sorts of words.
2: Dr. Thomas McCoy Jr. and Dr. Roy Perlis and their co-authors from Massachusetts General Hospital studied the discharge notes of more than 450,000 patients from 2005 to 2013.
3: This particular group, which is to say patients who are hospitalized regardless of cause, is surprisingly one that really hasn't been well studied. And really what we hope to do is understand if you are in the hospital for any reason and then you're discharged, can we say something about your risk of death from suicide?
2: Laura Berger, The JAMA Report.
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8: 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Now the platform says you can just tell the chatbot what you're in the mood to eat. 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The move by DoorDash to such a chatbot further demonstrates the push for agentic AI, that is, AI working on your behalf. 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
9: The Evangelistic Association for including us on what was a powerful weekend, even with all of the different obstacles. And we're disappointed we didn't get to see Chris Tomlin. They did cancel that, but I think he's going to come back and do something with them in the fall. So anyway, a couple of things happen. Adler, have you seen this? Federal lawsuit seeks to block UFC Freedom 250 from being held on the White House South Lawn. This is that UFC match. I mean, they're building the octagon and everything.
10: It's like going up.
11: Yeah. Well, so, the left just can't let anything happen.
12: No. What are they mad about this? They just don't like
9: well,
12: it.
9: Well, Adler's mad. Yeah. He doesn't think it's that good of a card. But anyway,
11: yeah, that's true.
9: Right. Two Virginia residents are trying to put UFC Freedom 250 in a rear naked chokehold.
11: That's right. Ha ha.
9: It's a federal lawsuit filed against the National Park Service and Department of the Interior. They seek an emergency injunction to stop the event being held on the White House South Lawn. Organizers, they claim, ignored federal permitting rules, skipped environmental reviews, and triggered conflict of interest concerns. Even a UFC octagon on the White House lawn must clear environmental hurdles. What could those possibly be?
11: Just
12: well, we know what this is, but

0: I mean, yeah, but, oh yeah, but
1: we know
0: why?
1: What it is.
2: I don't just who
1: just live,
2: wants to go
1: live
2: to
1: your
2: all
1: life
2: that,
1: and go to yeah. work. And
2: who wants to go
1: alone?
2: To all that trouble?
1: Good night.
0: Mm-hmm. I don't know. So this is all supposed to be part of just the country's. Now it is a weird thing to use to celebrate 250 years. I'll give you that, but this is all just when you're dealing with these people right now on the left. They're just the meanest. They're just, I mean, they are so, they can't handle a disagreement. They can't handle a different point of view. And they claim that they're the freedom of expression people, but they're everything but that.
1: Mm-hmm.
0: They're the freedom of agreeing with them party. As long as you agree with them, then suddenly you're a great American. If you have the audacity to disagree with them, that's the one thing we're not free to do.
1: I've told you they're not taking the summer from us.
0: No.
1: They're not doing it. They're not doing it.
3: I'm putting up some bunting today.
1: Yes.
0: By the way, I saw a lot of bunting on the crest. I was very pleased to see that.
3: Yes.
0: I'm going to say this.
2: Bunting.
0: I couldn't give two toots about the UFC match. I don't care if they have it or not.
2: I won't even watch it.
0: But I hate this.
2: This is ridiculous.
0: To me, I don't understand why we're doing it. It doesn't make any sense to me. But we... This is nothing but just a bunch of spoiled brats pitching hissy fits, going after bands who were going to play and trying to threaten them. And you know, I'll tell you, look, for the left claims that you're supposed to love everybody, you're supposed to let everybody be whatever they want to be.
1: It's just awful.
0: They're
1: man.
0: The opposite.
1: Yes, they are.
0: They're the party of we'll decide what you like and don't like, and who you can like and who you can't. And,
1: yeah,
0: you know. And if you don't, then we'll try to destroy you and ruin you and turn the place upside down. Can we just celebrate 250 years of America? Can we?
2: I mean, isn't Vanilla Ice and Lee Greenwood the only ones that are? And what a combo that is,
0: right? And
3: well, they are going to have a Ferris wheel, evidently. So,
0: well,
3: everybody come out for that.
0: Not if it hasn't passed the environmental hurdles.
3: This is a rendering the White House put out for their Freedom 250 event.
1: Yeah. And I hope it's just big. Let's just celebrate.
3: It's great. Yes.
1: They're not taking the summer from the Wilburns. They're not doing it.
0: Let's try this.
2: Look at that.
0: Let's try this. Let's just all call it. We've all had some, I got to be real general here. We've all had some gathering that we wanted to attend, but we were kind of dreading some people being there.
3: Mm.
0: And all of a sudden you get that wonderful word. You're not going to believe, guess who can't come?
2: Oh, yeah. Mm-hmm.
0: And when you found out they couldn't come, you thought, well, now I'll enjoy it even more than I was going to enjoy it before because they sort of ruined it.
1: Mm-hmm.
3: Yeah.
0: Let's just tell the left they don't have to come.
2: Yeah, don't come to it.
0: Just don't come. And then they'll cancel. And they won't come to our party, and we'll have a better time without them anyway.
3: We will.
1: But see, they're the type that they don't want you to have fun either.
0: Well,
1: because they're miserable people.
0: Well, they're the kind that can't just say, I decline because I don't want to be there. They have to decline, and like you said,
2: you can't.
0: And then also say, you can't go either.
1: Right.
0: No, we're going, and y'all can come if you want to. I'd really rather you didn't.
1: Yeah. And the text brings up a great point. If this last administration would have had a drag show with a catwalk coming right out of the White House front door onto the South Lawn, they'd be like,
0: You couldn't object to them painting that White House the colors of the Pride flag. You couldn't object to drag queens decorating the White House. You couldn't object to any of that.
3: Mm-hmm.
0: You were not allowed.
1: No.
0: They're the only ones that object. And remember the arrogance of that. The reason why they're the only ones can object because their worldview is superior to everybody else's. Everybody's supposed to be like them because they make the
1: that should.
0: Claiming, by the way, they're the party of pro-choice, which is hilarious.
1: Mm-hmm.
0: But
1: Did you see the L.A. Dodgers, Rick? The L.A. Dodgers. So the L.A. Dodgers had a Pride night. And so on all the L.A. Dodgers hats, the L.A. was Pride colored.
0: Mm-hmm. Yeah.
1: Well, there was one pitcher that said, nope, not doing it. And he did not wear it. Well, now that's the news.
0: He's got to be kicked off the
1: team. Hey, I'll dare him.
0: Yeah. Maybe he just decided that he wanted to practice his point of view. Didn't mean ill will to anybody. He didn't want to be forced to do something that he didn't believe and it didn't fit his worldview and his ideology. So the left is allowed to make those decisions all the time, but not anybody on the right.
1: Mm-mm.
3: Blake, can't do it. Blake Treinen, I'm probably saying that wrong, but
1: came running out with his hat on.
3: T-R-E-I-N-E-N, Treinen, Blake Treinen. I don't know if I'm saying that right, but okay.
1: Look at him coming out of the pen, and how dare him. He's just got his regular hat on.
2: I can't believe they let him play.
3: Who will not wear the ribbon? Who will not wear this ribbon?

0: It's such a good one.
1: Seinfeld.
2: Yeah, it was fantastic.
1: Even when Kramer was marching in support of their whatever cause it was, I forget what the ribbon cause was on Seinfeld, he wouldn't wear the ribbon. It's never enough. No matter what you do, it's never enough.
2: Oh, but, no. If you even say, I'll wear the hat, they'll say, well, you didn't wear the hat with a good attitude.
1: Right.
3: But you we've all got to be...
2: So you wore the hat, but you didn't wear the shirt.
3: Yeah. Yes. But where we've all got to be smart, especially with the Southern Law Poverty Center or whatever that's come out, it's how they were paying people to do. You got to be careful because you think this is a big deal, but you got to find out who's behind a lot of these protests and who's behind these news stories and who's behind lawsuits and all this, because they want you to believe it's mass chaos and whatever. When we run around town, I don't bump into anybody that feels that way.
2: Well, it's funny. I saw somebody text the other day, and I understand your sentiment, but they were talking about, you know, this thing that we've been cutting up with Speedy about, which, you know, it's all just a joke. And Speedy, obviously, it's just in fun. So I said, well, you know, when you're talking about racism, that's nothing to joke about. And I said, well, you might want to tell the Southern Poverty Law Center that, because they're making a complete joke of it.
0: Yeah. Mm-hmm.
2: So if they're gonna make a mockery of it, then I'm sorry, the rest of us can have a little fun.
3: Yeah.
2: Okay. Because let me tell you who made a joke of it, and that's them.
0: Yeah.
2: So it may be if we took some of this ridiculous inconsistencies out of it, we could be concerned about the real evil that's out there, and call it when somebody else makes a joke of it, because they certainly did. We'll be back. More to cover today as the Rick Burgess Show continues right after this.
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1: Thank you for being with us today, America. 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
2: So, you're matching the Southern Poverty Law Center? That's your standard?
1: Well, no, because the Southern Poverty Law Center is accused of paying people to continue to be racist and pretend that it doesn't exist, and we didn't do that. But what I am saying is having some fun on the show, on a comedy show with a buddy who doesn't have a racist bone in his body, and it was a funny moment where we have fun with it in an awkward society. I am going to continue to do that because I think I've been on record, we've all been on record, that if when real racism exists, it's been taken very serious and pointed out. But we also think that some of it is so ridiculous and is actually dumbing down racism to a point that nobody takes it serious anymore. But our show is about awkward things in society that are funny. And if someone takes that serious and can't understand that we're doing that, we're just kind of done with that being our problem. That's going to have to be the people who don't understand's problem. So there you go.
3: Yeah, and people on the left have had no problem accusing people of racism, you know. If we're going to, we can probably joke about it, you know. It's we're not actually joking about actual racism.
1: Yeah. Speedy doesn't smoke either. And smoking is also very dangerous, and a lot of people die from it. But it is funny.
4: I don't have skinny legs either.
1: Right. Well,
4: there's that.
1: Right.
3: Yeah.
1: And I'm not
3: short.
1: Right.
4: And I'm not cheap either.
3: I'm not short and immature either.
4: Immature. Right. Yes. And I'm not bald.
1: Right.
5: We got a full head of hair. Look at this hairline.
3: Yeah. We're just joking about all that.
1: Yeah. We're not afraid of just walking around logic and common sense, even though the rest of the world may be. Mm-hmm. We're going to cut up and have some fun.
3: Sure.
1: So. And if you want to be part of it, that's fine.
4: All right, here we go. Blow it out.
1: Yeah, that's one of those things.
3: I made
1: the mistake of trying to eat a little more protein in the break.
3: I saw that. Beef jerky stick.
1: Oh,
4: they'll get caught. Especially if you're not
3: still struggling.
4: If you're in a hurry.
3: Wow.
4: In a hurry.
3: We were talking too. We were also talking.
4: You tear it up.
5: Oh, Joey chestnutted.
3: How are those, by the way? Are there more in there?
5: Terrible.
1: No, I ate the last one.
3: Are you serious?
1: Yeah, but okay. There's some others in there. There's two.
3: Now I'll never know.
1: There's two different versions.
4: Speaking of Joey,

0: Chestnut. We talked to him about. He was at the Barons game.
1: Yeah, and, met him.
0: Met yep, him. And Adler went and met him with Ruby and everything. Start and it was crying. Awesome.
2: I was like, "You're my daddy. I love you."
0: And we had brought up the fact that Cole Kubelik was there, a friend of ours, yes. that's also in the business, and he was there as part of the competition against Joey and
2: yeah.
0: stuff.
2: Oh yeah.
0: While he had the UFL game for ESPN that next weekend, and so I bumped into him on the sideline. And we were like chumming it up, and, you know, all this kind of stuff. I said, "Hey, been talking about you this week." He goes, "Really?"
2: Oh yeah.
0: I said, "Joey Chestnut," and he went, "Oh, I'm still hurting."
2: Yeah,
0: he goes, "I just oh, yeah. Just don't eat like that." He goes, "I don't." He goes, "The guy was really nice, like he was to Adler and Ruby." He said, "But I just don't know how he does it."
2: No.
0: He goes, "I still 2 days later feel bad."
2: It's unreal.
0: And he just goes from town to town and just, like, "We'll just keep on doing it."
3: Yeah. I think there's two.
0: I don't know how he does it.
1: I think there's two things that need to be done.
2: They need to study him.
1: We got to study him and his digestive system.
2: Yeah. Something's up.
1: And we've got to study Adler's dad and his energy level.
0: Oh, yeah.
3: Oh, really?
1: His dad, Adler's dad, has some supernatural energy level. I mean, you talk about somebody that just laughs at aging. I mean, it's incredible.
0: Yeah. Really?
3: Yeah.
1: Yeah. I saw him last night.
0: I saw him from a distance last night. I couldn't get over to him because it was a room full, but I did see him.
3: My mom has said that my dad walks at a 90-degree angle.
1: Yeah.
3: Like, because he's always just going.
1: Yeah.
3: And so she's like, "Michael, slow down.
1: It's incredible.
3: You're walking at a 90-degree angle, Michael."
1: It's incredible.
3: One of the most glaring examples of this ever occurring, and so I will say this, my dad, he looks like, if you've seen the movie Shrek,
1: the
3: good prince.
1: Yeah.
3: The bad prince. Well, no, you're right. You're right. Yeah. I'm not the short prince with the black hair, the prince with the golden hair.
1: Yes. Prince Charming.
3: Is he bad too? He's in two, I guess. Yeah.
1: Prince Charming is bad.
3: I actually watched, speaking of Shrek, Speedy mentioned Shrek during the break, like last week. I was like, "I forgot about Shrek. Well, I've been going through all the old school movies."
0: We're watching Great River.
3: And so I actually watched Shrek with the kids this weekend. And
1: you're talking about Lord, what's his name?
3: Farquaad, I think, or something.
1: I wasn't going to say that, but you're right.
3: Yeah, I think I said that right. I hope I did.
1: Easy.
0: Yeah. Nice Prince and Shrek.
3: Yes, and he's
1: there is
3: bad.
1: No Nice Prince.
3: Right. He's bad. The short guy.
1: Yeah.
3: A lot of donkey talk.
1: Yes.
3: In Shrek.
1: Yeah.
3: A lot of donkey talk.
1: Yeah.
3: A lot of toot humor.
0: It is Prince Charming, right?
1: Yeah.
3: A lot of toot humor. Just for parents, you know.
1: Mm-hmm. Your dad looks like Prince Charming from Shrek.
3: The most glaring example of my dad looking young, acting young, and whatever, was when I was working at the Harley shop.
0: Oh, boy.
3: I worked at a Harley shop, motorcycle shop.
1: You've covered that.
3: Like a tough guy would.
1: That and the pet shop.
3: I worked at a pet store also. Right. That was high school.
1: Right.
3: Working in the Harley shop, my dad actually came and visited the Harley shop to see me at work one day.
1: Oh, boy. Picture it.
3: And this was when I was going to Auburn. And my dad was a good, I guess, 20 years older than all the other mechanics that worked in the shop.
1: Oh, yeah.
3: But he had made vastly different life choices.
1: Yes, sure. He had.
3: And lifestyle choices.
1: Yes.
3: And my dad looked younger than every single one of my coworkers.
1: Yeah.
3: And my coworkers were like, "Wait a second, that's your dad?
1: That's not
3: your brother?"
1: Right.
3: Yes.
1: Yeah.
3: I was in college at the time, too, so this was a long time ago, so that made it even worse.
1: Oh, yeah.
3: And my boss, who had, like, the longest, grayest ponytail you've ever seen.
1: Of course he did.
3: This is the guy that's literally the quote from this guy. I'll never forget him. And I was talking about, "I'm trying to drink water more." I said that to the guy.
1: Oh, so good.
3: And the guy goes, this is a mechanic I worked with at Harley shop. He goes, "I don't..." And he was so serious. And he just walked away. Ever. And so, yeah, you know, you work, and they've been spent a lot of time in the sun, and, you know, you're in the wind.
1: Yeah.
3: You live your life in the wind. You're here for a good time, not for a long time.
1: Oh, my God.
3: And so that was one of the most glaring examples. And I told the guys, I was like, straight up, it's vitamin Jesus. My dad just runs on vitamin Jesus. And
1: your dad.
3: That was my attempt to witness to my coworkers.
1: Said, good I've job. Never even. Ever had vitamin Jesus?
3: I haven't had vitamin Jesus ever.
1: With or water. But so I'm 61, so your dad has to be.
3: I think he's 66 or something like that.
1: No, I think 68? He's older than that.
3: 68?
1: I don't know.
3: He's coming up on 70, which is wild.
1: What?
3: Because he's.
1: We're at Unite Birmingham, okay? Your dad and your mom, you know, they run this facility. The barn at Shady Lane. They have weddings every weekend.
3: At least one a weekend, yes.
1: Yeah, and then.

0: Usually two or three.
1: Your dad leads worship at like 80 churches.
2: Yes.
1: He's always up for anything. And I see him, and I'm like, and he's volunteering, of course, because he's got all this free time. And I'm like, what are you doing? He goes, oh, yeah, I'm just a runner for some of the bands. I go pick people up. As a matter of fact, Chandler Moore and his guys in the band, we were supposed to go out to eat after his set last night. But everybody started saying, who's up for Waffle House? So I stayed out with him and the band, and we ate at Waffle House, you know, until about 2 in the morning. And I'm like, what are you doing? I'm tired just listening to
2: what
1: you.
2: What a champ.
1: I mean, yeah. He's just like, how about this? He was fired up for day two. Mm. He was ready for more.
3: I got to tell everybody what your kids call him, Thor.
2: Yes.
3: Because anytime you meet a grandparent, they're like, oh, what do they call you?
2: Yeah. Right.
3: You know, and it's Papa, Pops, Nan, Nanny, whatever. Right. I went,
2: that's just ridiculous.
0: Look, meanwhile, I'm falling asleep in He-Man, Masters of the Universe movie this weekend.
1: Did you see it?
2: I did see it. Speaking of mine, I love you, Dad.
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5: Some progress. I'm Paul Stevens, Fox News. Officials for America and Iran reportedly making quote-unquote significant progress on coming to a deal to ending the conflict in Iran. Fox's Lucas Tomlinson at the White House explaining where the two countries are at with those talks.
6: There's an 80% chance the U.S. government's signature is going to be on it, and that would kickstart a new 60-day implementation phase. The Strait of Hormuz would be opened. The U.S. blockade would be lifted. Iranian media is reporting that Iran would get billions of dollars up front at the signing. The vice president of the United States, J.D. Vance, said not so fast, posting to Truth Social, quote, the Iranians are not receiving any cash and no funds are being released for simply signing a deal or attending a meeting. The deal is structured to ensure that the U.S. and its allies' concerns are prioritized and that if the Islamic Republic of Iran meets its obligations, then economic benefits will flow to them and to the entire region.
5: And despite the mixed signals, U.S. officials are saying a deal could be signed as soon as sometime this weekend. House lawmakers went home this past Thursday for a week-long break, letting a key intelligence tool lapse after both chambers failed to extend FISA Section 702.
7: Both the House and Senate failed to extend a program allowing for the warrantless surveillance of foreign targets after Democrats, like Virginia Senator Mark Warner, said they couldn't abide by the president's Housing Finance Agency Director Bill Pulte being selected as Director of National Intelligence.
8: And put a political hack into one of our most critical national security positions.
7: But President Trump then announced he was selecting the U.S. attorney in Manhattan for the role, saying Pulte would only be there temporarily.
9: Running it for a short while when we get a very talented person, Jake Layton, in, as you know. Jake Layton's an incredible talent.
7: As far as when they could vote again on FISA, the House is not back in session until June 23rd. Jessica Rosenthal, Fox News.
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6: Besides The Legend of Zelda Ocarina of Time Remake and Final Fantasy VII Revelation, which I talk about in Friday's Fox on Games podcast, wherever you download podcasts, the latest Nintendo Direct really delivered for a lot of fans. Square Enix is giving classic fans exactly what they want, the next game in their 25-year-long collaboration with Disney. Originally announced in 2022, Kingdom Hearts 4 will be available on the Switch 2 on day one, although that day, still a mystery. Also announced, a collection of the mainline games in the series, the Kingdom Hearts Collection 1 through 3. The original characters from Square team up with Disney characters like Mickey, Donald, and Goofy to battle the darkness taking over the worlds inhabited by Disney and Square's most iconic characters. Also coming to the Switch 2, Ubisoft's Rayman Legends Retold, One Piece Grand Gourmet, a cooking sim that utilizes characters from one of the most famous anime in the world. That's just some of the new games releasing on the Switch 2 in the upcoming year. Eamon Dignam, Fox News.
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1: 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Hit those like buttons, subscribe, notifications, all that. I hear that's all important, very important. Well, the times we're living in, they're different. Thank you for being with us as we start this hour. A couple things to discuss right out of the gate. So I know that I have to leave the show early on Friday, and I know I'm having some sort of oral surgery, but I can't remember what it is. Now I'm at that point where I realize
2: I'm above you too.
1: You know how things, you know,
3: surgery.
1: Well, I knew that I went to Dudney. They saw something. They sent me to, I never know how to say the people do root canals, what they're called. It's a difficult word to say.
3: That person.
1: Incra something.
2: Yeah, Lisa had it.
1: Some root canal guy. And we got a great friend who's one of the best. He looked at it and said, no, it's not a root canal situation. It's not an abscess. It's nothing like that. It's a cyst there. Probably needs to be taken out. No rush, but probably need to deal with it. I go to the oral surgeon. He agrees. I said, I'm too busy right now. He said, well, I said, let's get into June. That's been 6 weeks ago, maybe more. So it's been so long ago. I realize it's Friday. Sherry's like, am I not supposed to take

0: you to surgery on Friday. And, I haven't talked to anybody about it. Am I supposed to be fasting? What are they
1: They'll
0: doing?
1: They'll probably call a day or two
0: what
1: out.
0: What kind of recovery we talk about? I remember him saying, you know, if you do it on a Friday, you'll be back on the show Monday. I do remember that. But, I mean, what should I expect? I mean, I haven't followed up on any of that.
2: Good job.
1: And it's you didn't think it would ever get here now.
0: I didn't think it would ever be here. It.
1: They'll probably call a day out and say, hey,
0: And there's a side of me,
1: don't do this,
0: once
1: don't do
0: again, because I don't have any discomfort of any kind, classic males, really classic Burgess male, I just kind of want to say, yeah. But I know that I probably should, right?
1: Yeah. If there's
0: a side of me that wants to kick it again.
1: If they say, you know, the little AI X-ray thingamajigger that you mm-hmm. did mm-hmm. at the dentist with Dudney.
0: Watch your mouth.
1: I did the same thing.
0: Right.
1: Last week, and I said, oh, this is what y'all caught Rick's little mm-hmm. thing on, you know, the cyst. Mm-hmm. And she said, yeah, we look for that or anything else. And of course, yours didn't have anything, but Rick's did. Mm-hmm. And
0: of course, I don't remember.
1: Not bragging. That's just what happened.
0: Don't remember. Of course, you'll be 61 one day. I can't tell you the number of people. Jeff Lopez is one who's the physical therapist. When he's having his little fun at my injury expense, I say, I don't know if the Lord will allow it. I don't know how old you are, but I pray that the Lord will allow me to see you in your 60s. I may not be able to make it. That may be too many years. I said that to Sean, the trainer. I so hope the Lord allows me to see you in your 60s.
1: Mm-hmm.
0: I don't think there's any hope of that, but I let me tell you something. I'm praying I can see it. But anyway, so
1: I don't think Sherry will do this for us, mm-hmm. but I would like to make an official request.
0: Okay.
1: Can she please video you coming out of oral surgery? You know how sometimes you act, everybody
0: what,
1: acts a little goofy?
0: Thing?
1: Yeah, I don't know what type of under you're going to be.
0: No, I'm too dangerous.
3: Well, we won't play it live. We'll just
1: please
3: just a little recording.
1: Sherry, please record him.
0: I think I'm going all the way under.
2: Really?
0: I don't know.
1: You're gonna come out all
2: you
1: goofy.
2: Don't know.
1: I need you on the ride home talking crazy.
0: Am I supposed to be fasting during the show?
2: Why are you asking us?
0: Friday. If they put you under,
2: Ricky, guys, today's Monday.
0: But I don't know who to call. I can't remember where I'm having
1: the
0: surgery.
1: They're gonna follow
2: up. I bet you could just call them.
0: Yeah. Shouldn't I be getting a hey? Fill this out. Is that coming?
2: Yeah.
0: I don't even know where I'm going.
2: Save
0: I can't remember.
2: Time.
1: God, you're a mess.
0: I kicked it so far down the road, I don't remember where I'm going.
2: And you're contemplating one more kick.
0: It's somewhere on Valleydale,
2: aren't you?
0: Huh?
2: You're contemplating one more kick.
1: Exactly where you're going.
0: Right. What if Austin, I said, let's just do it next year?
2: Yeah, all right, let's just put
1: just get it done. Get it done, then Monday you'll be glad you. But I hope.
0: Look,
1: and then here's something else, and I'm so sorry, Rick. Just like we were hoping JT fell but didn't get hurt.
0: Right.
1: I hope you come back with a little bit of a lisp.
2: Yeah, just for like
1: shake.
2: 2 days.
1: Yeah. And you kind of talk weird.
2: It eventually goes. Like,
0: y'all want me to have a list?
1: Just maybe for a couple days. Something off with your speech.
0: Right.
1: Like, I like the welcome you back to the Rick Burgess.
2: I can hardly tell anything.
0: By the way, that's
3: buffering. Hey, suck it down.
0: I think it's.
1: I had oral surgery Friday.
2: So is it right here?
1: I'm checking it off.
2: The swelling here is the common problem.
0: Is this where it's going to be right here?
2: I don't know.
1: Buddy, it's your mouth.
3: It's your mouth.
0: I can't remember.
1: I remember you saying it was up front.
0: It's something. It's some kind of.
1: That's why I hope. Or maybe it's a big lip. Like, how about you been doing?
0: You know who I am. Here's what I'll commit to y'all.
4: Are you ready to it? Come and do it.
0: Who'll be ready? Listen, let me tell you this. I will do this for the show. He said I'll be back by Monday. If that's a step out, I'm still coming.
1: Good.
0: And I'm going to try.
2: No matter what condition I'm in, I'm trying to.
0: I'm talking about if I can't talk, we're going to try.
2: Yes.
1: I want that. I want you to have ankle surgery and you have that little thing.
2: Oh, the car. I just passed that guy again this morning. He's really milking that thing.
0: And I know y'all the same way. Here's my problem.
4: Welcome to the back.
0: I'm not experiencing any discomfort. And normally, you can't, you know, I'm the kind of guy that this
4: will. My lip a little
0: and eventually,
4: bit.
0: this is probably how I'll go on in. Is I'll go and they'll be like, my goodness, if you just come to us when you had your first symptoms, but you've waited so late, I have to be almost miserable
2: before I'll consider
0: any sort of medical care.
2: I got you.
0: And right now, I'm not miserable. It's not bothering me. And I should remember that the oral surgeon said this is going to grow and eventually push through your palate if we don't take it out.
2: Yeah.
0: So I should be concerned about that.
2: But you figure that ain't going to happen.
0: But I figure, when's that? Was that 2030? Was that 2030?
2: Yeah, kind of like global warming. When is it?
0: Yeah.
2: I mean, when's it going to happen? You've been telling me it could.
0: Right, yeah. Yeah, that's right.
1: Oh, I need that bad.

0: Yeah, so
1: hey, I'm
0: leaving.
1: Welcome back.
0: So I'm leaving the show. Here's good news. I'm leaving the show early Friday, which means these guys will have no supervision.
2: It's gonna be on.
0: And then I'll probably come back Monday talking funny. So that's a twofer.
3: Yeah, that's something to look forward to.
0: That's a twofer.
3: That's key to happiness.
1: Okay, we're ready. Are you ready? It's up and up if anybody ready. Remember, Jim, go ahead. Let me hear anything you're ready. I love my little brother.
4: Speedy Gregor Devery here. Badges on the one night.
2: Well, what is that?
0: I don't know.
2: You look like a lizard.
0: I'm trying different voices. It might work.
2: You ran out of little Mike Tyson.
4: It did.
0: What if that's how I talk?
4: Ooh.
5: What? Can we hear something? Tell me if you win.
6: What if you've been making,
0: no,
6: having fun with Larry and his voice, and that's how you talk?
0: No. What if I was Mike Tyson? What if I was Mike Tyson, but I couldn't say my R's?
6: Oh,
3: that'd be awesome.
5: All right, yeah. Tell me if you win.
0: Are you Webby?
5: Is anybody Webby? I'm going to punch somebody.
0: I'm Willy tired.
5: I'm Willy retired.
6: Is that, or what if you come out and you're like really emotional and you cried everything? It's like all these.
0: What if
6: he starts doing stories?
0: What if I was never the same and I was broken and I became real emotional about everything?
3: And they don't know why, but I wouldn't
0: assist out cause.
3: Yeah, right. I went out and explained.
0: Hit nerves. I adopted 8 dogs and 3 cats.
7: And you had an Asian accent. That's happened before.
3: No, it has.
2: Oh, yeah, the accent
0: big
2: thing.
0: Fuck. Interesting coming from you.
7: You know?
0: Real interesting
7: coming from you. Or just like, you know, Big Mike Studios or something like that. You couldn't talk. It'd be hilarious.
5: Welcome to a brand new hour, Yankee Adler. Dog.
7: Yankee Dog, all that. Yeah.
3: Adler. All that.
7: That'd be good.
2: Oh, you got there.
7: What is happening?
1: I don't know what just happened. I don't know what it is.
2: Watch it.
5: Suffer and suck the cash.
6: The textures are coming up with going like you flip everything, like you love roundabouts.
0: Oh, yeah. I can't
6: You're
0: wait.
6: A huge soccer fan, can't wait for the World Cup.
1: Yeah. Yeah. You're like, do you win this?
0: More of the Rick Burgess Show coming up right after this with friends like these.
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0: We talk to the public every day. And trust us, you should be gravely concerned. 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
1: Trust us on that one. 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And I hope it works for you like it has for the majority of us. I think I might have been the victim of a joke yesterday.
2: I hope.
1: You know, sometimes, there's a couple times, say, I've mentioned this before, if I end up sometimes if Sherry and I are out and about or we're eating or something, she'll go, hey, I'm going to get my nails done. And I'm like, baby, that takes a while. And sometimes she'll talk me into trying to, won't you get a pedicure or something like that? And I'm like, baby, the few times I've been in that environment, I feel like the Vietnamese are making fun of all the white people. And they're just taking the chance that none of us know Vietnamese.

0: Yeah.
1: Well,
0: and that's probably right. Yeah,
1: they seem to be having the time of their life in there. Okay. It's like that. It's like you've come into their family.
0: Yeah.
1: You know? Mm-hmm. And so this was in English, but with a very thick Indian accent. And I don't do a great Indian accent. It's morning here.
2: Thank you, come again.
1: There we go.
2: You have to have that cue.
1: Thank you for helping.
2: Thank you, come again. Yep.
1: So Sherry likes to eat the Indian food. I'm about a six on it, seven maybe.
2: I love Indian food.
0: Like rice and
2: it's
0: stuff.
2: It's good.
1: Rice, curry.
3: I used to like curry.
2: It's spicy. I love it.
1: I'm your typical.
0: What's the meat in it?
1: I'm your chicken. Chicken, a lot of chicken.
0: Oh, okay.
1: I'm your typical.
2: That's rhetoric on.
1: I'm your typical Indian rookie. Like when they see me coming, they're like, he's got to order the butter chicken again.
2: Mm-hmm.
1: And I do the butter chicken. That's all I know.
0: That's where you stay.
1: So, I don't like a lot of spice, and there's a lot of spice there. Well, Sherry likes a little more spice, which is why she married me.
2: Mm-hmm.
0: And, chicken la salsa.
1: I don't like spicy foods. I don't like hot foods. I don't want anything about
2: it. A little ginger.
1: I go as far as if I have red fish and it's blackened, I ask it not to be blackened.
0: Oh, I like it black.
1: Okay. I don't like a lot of spice.
0: Chicken,
1: I like a lot of flavor. I don't like a lot of. I don't know why anybody wants their food to be uncomfortably spicy. I'd like a lot of flavor. I'm all about flavor.
0: Yeah, I don't want to burn you up.
1: But I think something happened. I think something happened at this Indian restaurant. So we go in.
0: What do you mean something happened? Were they tricky?
1: Well, Sherry and I ordered. Yes. Sherry and I ordered the same thing. And he goes, what do you want the spice to be? And I said, I don't want any spice. You don't want the mild? And I'm like, yep.
3: They open their mouth when they talk.
1: And I want at least medium. Okay. You don't want the mild? You want the medium? Butter chicken. Okay. And so they go away. So it took a little longer to get it out to us than I wanted. But anyway, so it comes out. And I look down and I look at Sherry's and I look at mine. I'm like, man, I'm not sure. You know, and I go, and when he brought it, he kind of looked at me and he put it over here for me, but didn't ask and put it down. So I started eating and I'm like, I think I'm eating yours. And Sherry's like, what? And I said, is yours spicy at all? She goes, no, not really. I said, well, mine is. I said, I think they've given me yours. And she's like, well, look, we're too far in now. You know, I mean, it's just
3: over.
1: And so.
2: So
1: he comes back over.
2: Y'all watch his reaction.
1: And so, look, yes. So he comes back over. He comes back over and he goes, everything all right? And I was like, yeah.
2: How about the spice? The spice is good.
1: And I was
3: like, he's being back to Asia now.
1: Am I?
3: Yeah.
1: And,
0: borderline.
1: And, yeah.
2: Can I thank you them?
1: Help me, Adler. Can you
2: like give back, give me back? Thank you. Come again.
1: Thank you. Come again.
2: Yeah. That's
1: your spice, okay. And I was like, why is he asking me about the spice? And I was like, yeah, I guess. Mm-hmm. So I see him walk over, and when he says
2: why do you have watery eyes?
1: When he says it, he kind of he kind of smiles at me, and he goes, oh, it's okay now. And I was like,
0: did he pull him on?
1: Why is he smiling?
0: He said, you do like spice.
1: And so,
2: how you like me now?
1: How do you like me now? And so he goes over, and I see him, and I'm like, I was like, sure.
0: But he messed Sherry up.
1: And I was like, sure, I think this guy's messing with me. She goes, you think he set some dragnet
0: set
1: for
0: a
1: you,
0: trap.
1: Waiting on you to come in here, and he's gonna watch me. I switch the spice on the bed, man. And I was like,
0: send his witch, cause
1: comes over after we finish, because I just dealt
2: what
1: with it. Comes over after we're done. He's like, oh, you want any dessert? And I'm like, no.
0: Oh,
1: and then he goes, everything okay with the meal? And we're
2: asking.
1: And then he goes, how about the spice?
2: No.
1: Yes, he asked me again. And then he had kind of a look on his face.
0: He's wanting you to go, I do like spice green, Sam.
1: Was he trying to teach me a lesson? Don't ever order mild in here again.
0: And you
1: have a beard. Get something at least medium. Yeah. Is that what he's doing?
0: I think it was.
1: We don't like what you chose. I mean, what are they doing?
0: I don't have
1: mild if you want anybody to get mild. what was he mad about? Why was he doing
2: this? If it's so spicy, you can stay at my hotel up the street.
1: Okay.
0: Watch how he ends the sentence.
1: Was I like the victim of some Indian joke?
0: I think you were, Rick. Uh-huh. He thinks he doesn't like spice, but he does.
2: Don't you mean take Big Ben? I take it some more spice.
1: I don't know why they did that. Why would they do that?
0: Did you eat it?
1: I did.
0: Okay, then.
1: But it was
0: mission accomplished.
1: Hey, let me tell you what.
2: I made you like it.
1: Let me tell you when I got mad at him.
0: Tricked him.
1: Let me tell you when I got mad at him. Later in the day.
0: Uh-huh. Oh, I bet.
2: You'll thank me later.
0: Squat in the creek.
1: Here was my body.

0: later in the day.
1: All right. I'm pretty sure Burge went with a little spicy Indian here. We got something we're trying to move out of here. How's everything down there in the buttocks? Well, I guess we're ready. All right, well, here it comes. I got to warn you, it's going to be hot and wild. And so I was like, it got me on the back end.
0: So you, yeah.
1: And is that what his joke was? He couldn't wait. Yeah. Wait till you go home and take a tour.

0: saying that mild is hotter than medium. That's not right.
1: No, that makes no sense.
2: No, that makes no sense.
3: You know, hot actually means not mild.
1: We would not call something hot mild.
4: I don't know what that is.
1: How was that? Was that better?
4: No, I don't really know.
1: Thank you. Come again.
3: We'll be right back.
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10: I'm Gianna Gelosi with your Fox True Crime Minute. FBI Director Kash Patel announced Saeed Abdullah Areg, a former Minneapolis grocery and deli owner, had surrendered to federal authorities, marking the first person on the FBI's new most wanted fraudsters list to be taken into custody as federal authorities continue a nationwide fraud crackdown. Authorities say he raked in more than $4.2 million from the federal child nutrition program during the COVID-19 pandemic. He operated Evergreen Grocery and Deli. It's a Minneapolis grocery store and deli under the sponsorship of the nonprofit Feeding Our Future. Prosecutors allege he falsely claimed to have served meals to children in need, fraudulently obtained government reimbursements, and laundered the proceeds through foreign accounts while using some of the money to finance a lavish lifestyle. Court documents allege Evergreen Grocery and Deli claimed to have served more than 3,000 meals twice daily, 7 days a week. The 47-year-old faces charges including conspiracy to commit wire fraud, and money laundering. There's more on this story at foxnews.com or subscribe to the Fox True Crime Podcast. I'm Gianna Gelosi with your Fox True Crime Minute.
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12: I look at guys like Jason Blum and James Wan. Jason Blum was the one who found Paranormal Activity way back in the day. So Jason Blum has really been at the forefront at every sort of significant milestone that the horror genre has made really in the last 20 years, you know, and he's really kind of put together the playbook for how do you make these low budget horror movies for very low budgets and then reap rewards at the box office. So I really look at Jason Blum as the architect of modern horror. And then you look at James Wan, who was discovered out of the Sundance Film Festival for a little film called Saw.
11: Ashley DeVorkin, Fox News.
13: Bullet points.
14: I'm Chris Foster. Gun sales in Virginia are surging. That's because the governor in that state signed an assault weapons ban that goes into effect on July 1st. The FBI says there were more than 75,000 background checks in May, which was more than double that same month the previous year. The law was a Democratic-sponsored bill that bans the sale of semi-automatic rifles or pistols that have a capacity of more than 15 rounds. Governor Spanberger said firearms designed to inflict maximum casualties do not belong on our streets. Several of Virginia's elected Commonwealth attorneys have said they don't intend to uphold the law. The Supreme Court is poised to rule before the end of this month on Wolford v. Lopez, a gun rights case out of Hawaii. That issue is a challenge to that state's law banning firearms on private property open to the public, including hotels and stores, without explicit permission, even if the gun owner has a concealed carry permit, or other states have similar laws. And those are your bullet points. I'm Chris Foster, Fox News.
15: Hi, this is Gina Mortimer, the Secretary for the Salvation Army here in Dothan. 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

0: This is Joe Richbird with JR's Lawnmower Shop, Op, Alabama. 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
4: That Friday night, those details are at burgessministries.com under events. So go hear Sherry. Okay, so President Trump over the weekend says storms off meet the press interview, rips Welker, ABC, CBS, CNN as crooked. And we have the footage, right? We have the audio. He just had enough of the questioning. I'm not sure what he thought was going to happen.
5: Why is there a giant tractor behind him?
4: That I don't know.
6: Well, a lot of this stems from California and the delayed election results. And he's right. I mean, they went worldwide about how long it takes for, like, countries, third world countries, to get election results, and they all beat California.
7: Yeah, I mean, right. there's many third world countries that do it way faster.
6: It's
7: and
6: literally insane.
7: More transparently
6: what's happening there. Absolutely. It really is, and you blame Newsom for that. He changed a bunch of stuff.
7: But anyway, absolutely.
6: Yeah. So that's kind of setting this up, and he gets really frustrated.
8: Evidence than ever presented.
9: Let's talk
8: your
9: about
8: elections in this country. We're like a third world country. Your elections are crooked, and you're crooked, and Meet the Press is crooked, and so is ABC and CBS and CNN.
9: But Mr. President,
8: your one-sided crooked networks. All right, let's call it quits because I've had enough. Thank you, darling. Have a good time.
9: Mr. President, let's please. I traveled all the way to Wisconsin.
8: I've sat in the rain with you for an hour. On and off in the rain, and I've given you enough time. You ought to straighten out your press because you know what?
9: Mr. President,
8: a country can never be great with a dishonest press.
9: Listen, we traveled all the way to Wisconsin for this interview.
4: Oh, wow.
5: Wow, that was weird.
4: So it was raining pretty hard.
10: It was raining on them, too.
5: Okay. Yeah.
10: Mm. Wow. Right there in front of the old John Deere.
7: He had mentioned that I've been with you for an hour. I've given you the time that I need to give you. This is a debate. It's not an interview. And
4: right.
7: I'm done. I'm over. I'm done with you. Mm-hmm. And I don't blame him, honestly.
4: Yep. So in 2023, tell me about this. So after her interview with Trump, same person, Christian Welker, fact-checked Trump about his January 6th claim that the mayor of D.C. had called for the National Guard and they were turned away. And it says here she forgot about this or what happened?
7: Yeah, this just shows the history that they have. They have a history that goes far back. Kristen Welker, you're going to hear three clips. September 17th, 2023, and then Trump is going to make some claims. September 17th, 2023, right after that, she's going to fact-check Trump. But unfortunately, the clip is going to end with a clip from 2021 that shows that she actually reported on what Trump was talking about.
4: Mm.
7: So here's the three flashbacks here.
4: All right.
7: Mm, boom. And go.
11: The mayor of D.C. gave us a letter saying that she turns it down. Okay, we have it. Nancy Pelosi also was asked, and she turned it down.
12: Of course, it's unreasonable to blame former Speaker Pelosi or lawmakers on Capitol Hill for what happened that day. Pelosi's office says the claim she turned down troops was, quote, completely made up.
7: Now let's go to the day before January 6th. This is January 5th, 2021, and she'll actually report on what Trump was talking about.
12: And President Trump announced tonight he plans to speak at a large rally of his supporters here tomorrow, many already gathering. D.C.'s mayor has activated the National Guard as a precaution.
7: All right.
6: So that they have a long history, is what you're saying.
4: Yeah. Sure.
7: They've got some friction in their past.
4: So he had enough. He tried, and as you said, Adler, it turned into a debate, not an interview. And he's like, you know, I don't have to do this. I agreed to do this. I'll give you an hour. It's raining. We've stopped a couple times, I guess, because they thought it was too loud hitting.
5: It was loud.
4: Yeah, it was loud. It really was. So another thing I want to touch on, too.
7: Real quick. Also, yeah, sure. Her traveling all the way to Wisconsin. You've already had an hour. You've got your time. You're a journalist. That's your job. To travel to meet the president.
4: Yeah.
7: I traveled to Wisconsin. Great, that's your job. That's what part of it. What's what you do?
4: Yeah, I would.
7: What are you complaining about?
4: I would think if President Trump told us that, you know, I don't recall when we traveled all the way to the White House. I think would we have one segment with him?
7: Mm-hmm. Yeah.
4: If we'd have gotten an hour, I would not have considered that a wasted trip. Even if he got up an hour later and walked off, I would like, well, we got a full hour with him.
6: Yeah.
4: You know, if you traveled to Wisconsin and got an hour with the president. Like you, said, Adler, as part of your job, I think you accomplished what you wanted to accomplish.
6: Yeah, I mean, go back to the last administration. You didn't get an hour with Biden. When? Ever?
7: Right. Right.
6: Yeah, with no script, no planned questions.
7: No.
6: Just an open forum of discussion.
7: No.
6: Which turns into your point of debate, and it's exhausting.
4: Right.
7: Yes.
6: I'm done, man.
7: And if they did ask a single real question amongst all of their softball questions, Biden's handlers would wave them off, and the entire interview would change directions once again. We saw it happen over and over again. I'll play a clip during the next break that does that. I can't find it right now, but I literally watched a clip like that this morning.
4: And I still don't understand what is this, speaking of Biden, what is this obsession that we're still facing these weird attempts? He's okay, and then at times we don't understand because he's not okay.
5: I think his wife's written a book.
4: Yeah, is that
5: I think that's what's brought it all back.
4: But why is she?
5: She's doing interviews, you know, and they ask her. The one I saw, they were asking her about the debate that he just completely failed, and she admitted it. Remember, she claimed they thought he was having a stroke.
6: Right.
5: But she also said that before that and even after it, he was perfect.
4: Exactly. Well, she's doing it again. Now she's saying that. She gave an update, I guess, on this book.
5: She had surgery that morning, today. I'm sorry. Wrong doctor.
4: Wrong doctor.
7: Heck of a doctor.
4: President Joe Biden's cancer, she talked about this on Saturday, saying that the 83-year-old will live with cancer for the rest of his life. He maintains a busy schedule but has slowed down. She said, I never imagined it would be prostate cancer. I just never imagined it when he was given a CAT scan. Why is she surprised by that? He's 83 years old. They say that the overwhelming majority of men will develop prostate cancer if you just live long enough.
5: Yeah,
7: right.
4: Why is that surprising?
7: And
4: what she's talking about, we even saw this with her own dad. It gets to a point where the urologist, when you're in your early to mid, and when you're in your 80s, they really don't get all that aggressive because they're like, well, you'll die of something else before this takes you out. This is not anything abnormal. What do you mean? She was shocked. But keep in mind, he still has a busy schedule. Now he slowed down. He has slowed down just a little bit.
5: What's he doing?
7: He's out on the book tour, hawking her book. Please look. He's kissing her book, y'all.
4: Like he kisses everybody.
6: He thinks that's her.
4: And then he's smelling her hair.
7: I'd
4: love
6: y'all. Just let him stay home.
7: He's just out hawking her book now. He could be could be president right now.
4: Right. I mean, people are with you, Greg. They're like, well, how come that Jill wasn't able to diagnose it because she's a heck of a doctor? Whoopi Goldberg.
5: According to Whoopi, she
4: did.
5: Mm-hmm. So obviously, Whoopi knows what she's talking about. She's really studied this person.
4: It's almost like this game that they've been playing with Biden. They just can't let it go. It's like, you know, one moment he did bad because we thought he was having a stroke. And then the other moment, he was perfectly fine and did a great job.
5: Great
4: Why
5: job.
4: Are you questioning?
5: Mm-hmm.
4: He slowed down a little bit, but still keeping a very busy schedule.
6: Mm-hmm.
4: Guys, you don't have to keep selling us on Biden. He's not the president anymore.
6: Right.
4: I mean, we don't
5: need to.
6: Well, they don't want their lie exposed. from the 4 years of faking like he was okay.
13: Well, how about
6: that was
13: this?
6: The narrative.
13: Well, how about this? They did it. They pulled it off.
6: Well, they were not to us, but they pulled it off.
13: But when they realized that they couldn't continue it, they pulled the plug on him.
6: Yeah.
13: They kicked him out.
10: They did.
13: And they went with Kamala Harris.
7: They installed Kamala.
13: They're acting like that never happened.
7: Right.
10: We'll be right back.
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1: We've covered a lot since the last phone segment that we had about 3 hours ago. So now it's your turn. Come on in. Fire up. 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The number is 888-6-BIG-FOX. 888-624-4869. If the phone's ringing, then you're ready to go. Reminder again, Father's Day coming up. The Are You Ready Tour coming this fall. 4 theaters starting on 9/11 in Montgomery. We'll go to September 18th in Starkville. We'll take a break. Sherry and I will go on that cruise. We'll get back. October the 9th, we'll be in Huntsville. And then on October the 16th, Birmingham. Tickets are moving briskly. RBS20 gets you 20% off. So check the seats that are available. Go ahead and grab yours and have a live experience that I don't think you'll soon forget.
3: Is Speedy going with you to be y'all's cabin boy?
1: On those cruise.
3: Brings you.
1: On the cruise.
4: Cabin boy.
3: Yeah, bring fresh towels.
4: Y'all need anything?
1: No.
4: I'm being with you, buddy.
1: No.
4: Got to do the show, you know.
1: Right.
4: Y'all realize that, right?
1: And I got to be live from the ship. But all right,
4: take
1: here we
4: the
1: go.
4: Pressure hey, off from doing that. Well. Don't worry about that.
3: Hey, that's going to go well.
1: Yeah, I bet that goes well.
5: You think it's me.
1: How about when I try to get that broadcast equipment through TSA? That would be great.
5: Oh, yeah.
1: All right, we continue. Here we go. If it's ringing, you're in line, ready to go. Welcome to Unscreen Phone Calls. Go ahead.
6: Hey, good morning, guys.
1: Hey, buddy.
6: Ooh. Hey, Speedy, I had an idea for you, buddy. He was talking about that dog Super Pooper or whatever his name was. You ought to go ahead and give him to Adler and help fill that void that Kevin left with Ruby and Ezra. I think that'd be the right thing to do.
5: Oh, please, no.
1: That's a great
3: idea. That's a win-win.
5: No, it's
4: not. How you feel about that, buddy?
5: No, it's not. It's a lose-lose.
1: It's a lose-lose.
5: Y'all lose a dog, and I'm the loser.
1: Rick Burgess Show, unscreened phone calls. Go ahead.
7: Yes, sir. This is Frank in Meridian. I love your show. I'm a long-time listener from way back, but I've got one thing I've often wondered.
1: Okay.
7: How did Speedy get his nickname? Did he have it before he came to the show, or did y'all give it to him?
1: Frank, that's disappointing. We've covered that,
4: so many times.
1: A lot of times.
4: Probably, but you never know. I guess people just miss out.
1: I mean, you
4: Greg listened. Actually gave me that name.
3: Yeah. You remember I had a joke went along with it. I quit doing it.
1: No, he developed that nickname when he started with the Rick and Bubba Show. We went through a couple of different names and came up with Speed Racer from that cartoon because he was the guy that was going out on location in the van. And so he was nearly Johnny Quest. What was the other one?
4: Calvin the Van Man.
1: Roadrunner. Roadrunner.
5: Kevin Calloway.
4: Yeah. Greg's daddy.
1: Yeah.
5: Right.
3: That almost happened.
1: We landed on Speed Racer and then shortened it to Speedy. Yeah. So there you go. We continue.
3: Just trying to be sharp, basically.
1: Yeah.
3: And it stuck.
1: Rick Burgess Show, unscreened phone calls. Go ahead.
8: Good morning. was killing on Memorial Day and decided to clear the history on my phone.

0: reboot, and I accidentally hit the emergency SOS.
1: Oh, no.
2: Oh, I've seen that.
0: Immediately thought, oh, man. And I ended the call really quick, hoping I did it in time. Oh, I didn't want the police showing up. I wasn't dressed. The embarrassment with the neighbors. So I went on and rebooted my phone. And when it came back up, I had had a phone call from the police station.
1: Oh, sure.
0: And I had a text wanting to know what my emergency was.
1: Oh, boy.
0: So I texted back real quick, sorry, hit the SOS by mistake, was rebooting phone. And so they come back on and they say, we're glad there's no emergency. Your communication with the police department has ended, which I was thankful for. But I got to thinking later on, think about the Guthrie woman's case.
1: Mm-hmm.
0: Think about a situation where you have somebody breaking in, you hit the SOS emergency, they send a text, and the perpetrator grabs the phone and responds. I mean, is that the best way to go about it? Does everybody do it like that?
1: Yeah, you know, I agree with you. That's when you were telling it, the first thing I thought about was, well, if somebody has you, they would just simply text the police back and say, sorry, did that by accident.
3: Normally, they want to talk to you.
1: Yeah, sure. There's more to it than that.
2: Mine went off one time, and I didn't even do anything.
1: Really?
2: And they were like, "Emergency!" I said, "I don't have an emergency." I mean, I didn't hit the button enough.
3: I'm sure, you were pleasant.
1: But surely there's a better verification than a text that says,
2: "Yeah, this is
1: text back."
2: I'm good.
1: That's on me. My bad.
2: Yeah.
1: I don't know. Rick Burgess show, but I thought the same thing. Rick Burgess show, unscreened phone call.
2: So she's mad because I didn't arrest him.
1: That's correct. Go ahead.
4: Hey, Rick, guys, how y'all doing?
1: Good. Hope you're well.
4: Well, I'm a little butthurt, a little mad at you.
1: Okay.
2: Well.
4: Yeah.
1: All right.
4: I've got to call Sean Harrington.
1: Yeah.
4: And I asked to spin the wheel, and y'all didn't spin the wheel.
1: Oh.
4: The next guy after me got to spin the wheel. He wants to be a beautician in New York.
1: I know. Right. Well, that would upset me too. But you
2: that's
1: know,
2: so nice.
1: But
2: that's
1: what we were doing,
2: one.
1: We in all fairness, we did want to hear what you did first.
3: Yeah, great job.
1: And it did go well. You know, we felt good about it.
3: Yeah.
1: So on that note, Greg's going to spin it for you right now.
2: Oh!
1: Are you ready? Here we go.
4: All right, then.
3: Here we go.
1: Wow.
3: So good
1: Greg's
3: job.
1: Coming over to spin the wheel.
3: Come on.
1: And we'll see how it goes.
4: Wheel for me, y'all. Come on.
1: Here we go.
3: It's on.
1: All right, here we go. Thank you for doing that.
3: Boy, Greg, you did that with such a good attitude.
4: You're welcome, sir. I love the show.
1: Yeah, well, thank you very much. Let's see what we got for you.
3: Get
1: look
3: at
1: here. Look at here.
4: Come on.
1: Yeah, baby.
3: Oh,
1: man.
3: Oh, wow.
1: Yeah. All you got is me DJing a song for you. That's what it landed on. So, you know.
4: All right. Well, that's fair.
1: Yeah, you have a request? What song would you like for me to DJ for you?
4: How about Sweet Child of Mine?
1: Oh, okay.
3: Oh, okay. Can't wait to hear that one.
1: Okay, let's see. All right. And what's your name again?
4: Jameson from Prattville.
1: Jameson.
3: Yeah. Great Prattville. Job getting on handy, buddy. Good job.
1: Yeah, okay. All right, stand by.
4: And
1: milking it.
4: And Speedy, I want to say thank you because Friday you did defend me when after y'all spun the wheel. For the guy, you said, well, what about a guy called Sean Hannity? You know, he's chopped liver. So yeah. I appreciate you, Speedy.
3: No problem, man. I got you.
5: Well, I never
3: got you.
5: Heard the audio. I never saw the audio.
3: Because you're not in the club, buddy.
5: Okay.
3: No, I'm kidding. I'm joking. He did send it to me.
5: Oh, he did send it.
3: And we did play it in here. I think you were busy.
1: Yeah, you were
3: in
1: there.
3: It was a great shout out.
2: I think you were in the bathroom in that stall.
3: A lot of love from Hannity, so that was good. Thank you,
5: buddy. Okay, I found it. Can I play it during the break or something?
2: Yeah, you can.
1: Okay. All right, let's see. So here we go. Are we ready?
3: Right.
1: All right, here we go. WRBS, Rock 99.5. Jameson in Prattville, Alabama. A little shout out for the Rick Burgess Show on Hannity. And he called in and said, hey, Burgess, play one for me. I need little guns. I need little roses to kind of make my week start the right way. So, Jameson, this one goes out to you. From all of us here at WRBS 99.5, here's Guns N' Roses for Jameson. There you go, Jameson. Done.
4: Yep. Thank you, sir.
1: Thank you, buddy. Yep. Appreciate you listening.
2: Okay.
4: I love the show, guys.
1: Thank you, buddy. Yes, so Abner didn't hear us. The

0: talking about?
1: I didn't know.
2: Yeah. Boy, yeah, boy, Adler. I'm staying on top of you today, guys.
0: Sorry about that. But...
2: And we're all caring for Greg, who can't seem to care that much about him. All right, I feel like I'm having to give. See, this is why I'm accused of giving too much, but you give zero.
0: Third time.
3: This is the Rick Burgess Show.
4: Is peace close at hand? Some say it is. I'm Daria Albinger, Fox News. Clock is ticking on a deal. The U.S. and Iran agreeing on the wording of an agreement which is aimed at ending the war.
5: Pakistani officials have been acting as go-betweens for the U.S. and Iran when it comes to getting a peace deal. And now the Pakistani prime minister says mediators are working with both sides to finalize it. Vice President J.D. Vance said the deal has the potential to remake the region and lead to lasting peace. Sources are saying the deal is expected to pave the way for the phased lifting of sanctions on Iran and the reopening of the Strait of Hormuz. Meanwhile, U.S. Central Command says over 130 commercial ships have been redirected during the blockade on Iranian ports. Jill Nato, Fox News.
4: A key surveillance tool which allows the U.S. to collect intelligence abroad has expired. Here's Fox's Chad Pergram.
6: Legal authority for the government's foremost intelligence-gathering weapon to foil terrorism, FISA Section 702, expires. There's worry about unprecedented vulnerabilities this summer. A bipartisan coalition tanked an emergency FISA extension in Congress. FISA siphons the calls, emails, and texts of foreign intelligence targets. But a court ruling says the government can still track suspect communications, despite a lapse in the law. However, it's unclear if telecommunications companies will provide digital breadcrumbs to the government, lacking a congressional safeguard. Croner, the FISA expert, says people shouldn't worry now.
4: Officials, however, say they are worried about tracking because FISA goes with all the existing data. President Trump says a swift and lethal kinetic U.S. strike has killed Hector Rutherford Guerrero Flores, who he calls the infamous leader of the Tren de Aragua gang. It happened on a strike on a compound as Venezuela was listening to Fox News.
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0: brand new hour. Thank you for being with us, America. Broadcasting from the real world. Keeping it real, trying to bring some sanity to the fake world in which is being built all around us. We won't participate. Are you ready? Greg Adler here, Burge on the one mic. Thank you for being with us. All right, so we start the hour. Here's a Hey Bird. These are emails that are sent to me for potential discussion on the air. Hey Burge, Hey Burge. Put that in the subject line. Your email may make it to the show as well. This involves the Are You Ready tour coming up this fall.
1: Oh.
0: Guys, I've been wanting to buy tickets to the tour in Huntsville. That will be October the 9th, I believe.
2: Yep.
0: But I have no one to go with. My question.
2: Can't find one person that likes us.
0: By the way, this is going to be, this person, what an easy answer this is for us. Should I just go alone? Or maybe y'all could help me meet it with another fan to sit with. Maybe y'all could play matchmaker.
1: Mm.
0: In all seriousness, should I just go anyway? I hate to miss out on this show, especially what in the world will it be like to see Mr. Lucky live on stage? And she puts a laughy face out beside that. And that's true. That will be unpredictable at best. I have immediately said, now look, as much fun as it might be, to say, hey, let's find somebody in the audience to go with you. It's a female, and you know, we interact with the public every day.
1: Mm-hmm.
0: We have no way to vet people out. We're gravely concerned over some of the emails and comments we get, and some of the things we see on Text Nation, and sometimes even being chatted in Tube City. I would never feel comfortable grabbing some random person that we don't know where they came from and saying, why don't y'all get seats together?
2: Yeah, that's not
0: Right. So I say
3: go on your own.
0: Right, yes.
3: The only time you can be by yourself is on the ride there, because you're going to walk in and meet people that sit around you and probably even, you know, just have the time of your life and then just hang out and meet new friends probably. Yep. And you'll leave, go, well, that was fun.
0: Yeah.
3: And then you don't have the baggage of awkwardly bringing somebody with you that now is a tag along that you don't really know.
2: You got to do what they want.
4: But don't try to make friends too hard.
3: Right.
4: People will sense that desperation on you.
0: Okay.
4: They will.
0: Well, you spoke almost
3: like, take you back.
0: You know what that was? That was almost like, hey, I've been there.
2: Yeah, it really was. Are you wounded?
0: Which also explains the song, Love Is Not Lonely.
4: Yeah, right.
2: I actually came from the same thing.
4: No, I actually went to He-Man, or whatever, Masters of the Universe.
3: Yeah, we still haven't broke
2: how
3: that
2: was
3: down.
2: Yeah, we got to talk about that.
3: Mad at you for that.
4: This past weekend, got a babysitter, took Aaron to Masters of the Universe.

0: universe.
1: Oh my gosh, of all the choices.
2: And I bet she was thrilled.
0: She, well, like a week ago or so, she was like, I want to do more things with you. We should do more things, just you and me. I'm like, that sounds great. That sounds fantastic.
3: And you chose this.
0: We'll be
1: Oh my gosh.
0: All right, we're gonna go human first. And she go, and then now we can talk and actually finish our sentences. You know, I'm like,
4: yeah, adult time.
0: That'll be nice. Yeah. And she goes, if there any movie at all that you want to go, and I will.
1: Oh,
0: well, no. Funny you should mention it.
1: Oh,
0: you
1: no.
0: Ever heard of He-Man?
1: Oh, no.
0: I'm He-Man. You're She-Ra. We could do some, yeah, you know, kind of pretending to if you wanted to, whatever.
3: Power of Grayskull.
0: Yeah. By the, I have the power.
4: So, CMI. Maybe go to Party City, get some outfits.
0: Sure. No, we don't do that. Just to be real. Just to be real. That's weird.
3: I am here to save you.
0: If you
3: have, oh, in distress.
0: If you have to do
5: your
0: that,
5: muscles are so big.
0: If you have to do that, there's something weird going on in your life.
1: Mm-hmm.
0: You know, like you shouldn't have to do all that. Anyways, a lot of there are so many accessories I don't understand. I don't understand. Okay, back to this.
1: So you're saying when Sherry and I go, why don't we pretend that you pick me up at the farmer's market? I shouldn't do that?
0: Right.
1: Okay.
5: How you doing? You need a ride?
1: Weird.
0: So I get there, and I have this weird thing where I buy three tickets. And
1: what?
0: Wait a minute. We have an empty seat.
1: Something
0: next
1: Speedy would
0: wait
1: never
0: I
1: say.
0: I don't want. It's $10.
1: Something Speedy would never say.
0: It's
5: Adler.
0: It's $11.50.
4: You and your seats. Remember that weird thing you did with the table, too? You remember?
0: What table?
4: I don't know. When y'all went out to eat, you didn't want your back?
0: Oh, yeah. No, I paid extra for the special table because they'll put you right next to people.
1: I hate that.
0: You're all sitting on the same bench.
1: I do hate that.
0: And I can hear about the job interview that you're going on. And I can't even talk to the person. So, yeah, no, I pay extra for
1: my seats.
0: Seats are important.
1: Yeah. By the way, Sherry and I eat out so early. We had bench seats and still had no one sit by us.
0: You had the place yourself.
1: We left before anybody else even got there.
0: Yeah, it's fantastic.
1: But I do hate the bench seats.
0: I love the early dinner. Yeah. I love an early dinner.
1: So you're there. You buy an extra seat. That is a little odd.
0: I bought an extra seat, and we're all the way against the wall.
1: So let me say this on behalf of Adler to the emailer. Just buy two seats so you have an empty seat next to you.
2: But you were convinced it was a sellout.
0: Well, it was, because you can see the seats.
1: Yeah,
0: you can pick them.
3: It
0: was opening weekend.
1: Yeah. Of He-Man.
2: He-Man.
0: Of Masters of
4: the Power of Grayskull. I'm sorry. I didn't mean to boast it. Said something at the same time.
0: Greg said, good news, Toy Story. I'll be there too, buddy.
2: My grandkids
0: love Toy Story. I got to watch 4. My kids haven't seen 4 yet. Toy Story 4.
2: It's not as good as
0: Forky. Yeah, Forky weirded me out.
2: Yeah, I don't like Forky.
0: I was weirded out by the whole Forky thing. But I guess we got to watch that before we go to Toy Story.
1: I understand, 5. Though. It looks like the Toy Story is going to take on these kids with their nose and iPads.
0: Yes.
1: So that'll be good.
0: That'll actually be a warranted fifth part of a sequel. Mm-hmm. So I actually picked back row, back corner.
5: She-Ra.
3: Yeah.
0: Could look at her phone.
3: Power.
0: If she wanted to look at her phone, she could even do that the whole time. And she was like, we'll make fun of the movie. It's going to be stupid. Which it was.
1: Very stupid?
0: Very stupid.
2: Okay. Were you kind of excited?
0: I was very excited. As a little kid, I used to run around in my underwear and scream, by the power of Jesus, because my mom didn't like a 3-year-old boy saying, by the power of Grayskull.
1: Yeah.
4: Right.
1: Yeah. So you're saying
4: you don't want that.
1: She was basically saying, I'd rather you not call him
0: summon
1: a cult like God.
0: Yeah.
1: I got you.
0: And Greg, you nailed it. It ruined it. Even as a 3-year-old kid,
2: I get the
0: it wrecked
2: sentiment.
0: It for me a little
2: I
0: bit.
2: It.
0: I should be excited about saying power of Jesus, but
2: for some
0: reason wasn't.
2: Like we discussed last week, you still said Grayskull. You just didn't say it around your mother.
1: You're right about that. I mean,
0: so,
1: we all know that.
4: Look at my magic sword.
0: Well, we've got our
2: the power of
0: the sword of power, in fact.
4: Yeah.
0: Okay. This movie is very simple. If you have a face of a skull, you're a bad guy. You're a human, you're a good guy.
2: Okay.
0: Oh, the makes sword sense. Of. Do you know what the big sword is called? It's called the sword of power. Okay.
2: Okay. So you know.
0: It's a very simple
2: not
0: story.
2: Not overcomplicated.
0: They didn't need almost 2.5 hours to tell this story.
2: Oh wow! Was
0: it was
2: long?
0: 30 minutes too long. It was 2 hours and 20 minutes runtime.
2: No way.
0: Way too long.
2: I want all my movies about 1.5 hours.
0: They could have cut 30 minutes out of this movie
1: they
0: easily.
1: All long movies could have easily been shorter.
0: The explosions, it gets to a point where the explosions don't even matter anymore because there's so many of them. There was this chase scene where He-Man's riding on this like dragonfly spaceship and my head bobbed. I felt like this is a big high-flying action scene and I fell asleep for a split second.
1: Because you'd seen so many of them.
0: Once that happens, Jared Leto as Skeletor, if you hadn't told me it was Jared Leto, I would not have known. Number one,

0: has a skull face.
1: That's insane. That makes him hard to recognize.
0: And number two, his voice was like, "Now I am the Skeletor."
1: Well, are you sure it's really him?
0: It was him. But he wasn't even involved with like a lot of the press. It was weird. They sunk $200 million into making the movie and then an extra $100 million or so into publicizing this movie. So it should have been as big as like a Thor, Ragnarok, you know, Love and Thunder, all those movies, Marvel stuff. It should have been that big, and it felt like a tear down. It did. It felt like one little tear down.
1: Well, y'all spent a lot of money, but it doesn't look as big time as the others that didn't spend even that much.
0: Right. And so I think if they cut if they cut 30 minutes out of that movie, that's less CGI, less production costs, a better movie. They should have done that. There were some funny moments. Skeletor had some funny moments because he's typically a funny villain.
2: Mm-hmm.
0: Like he's kind of a bumbling, whiny, nasally villain.
1: Did not know that. That
0: had some funny moments. Okay, so what brought this about was there's a by himself guy. I had the empty seat, and then I had a by himself guy. You guys remember in Seinfeld when George Costanza is watching the Hindenburg blimp movie, and he screams out as the blimp is going down, he screams out in the theater, "That's gotta hurt!" And the whole theater cracks up laughing. And George is like, and then so George actually tries to go to the movie again to do the joke again because it felt so good.
1: I remember that.
0: The guy sitting by himself next to me attempted 10 or 20 of those.
3: He
0: better be stopping. And he couldn't nail the gap.
1: He never got it right.
0: He never got a joke.
1: No comedic timing of any kind.
0: Yeah, he'll be like, "Well, wait until," and then the dialogue would kick in again. And I'm like, "Buddy, it's not gonna happen." Okay,
1: they don't give you enough room.
0: You're not gonna make this theater laugh, and I'm not your friend. I'm here with my wife. Right. We're in the back row.
3: I bought a seat between
0: us. Who knows
3: us?
0: What's going to happen?
1: Right.
3: So he kept making wisecracks.
0: He kept trying, and it was not working out. Well, guys, I walked in there, and I saw the room full of people, and there was a lot of unhealthy people there.
1: Okay.
3: Adler.
0: I'm just saying, not a lot of healthy Masters of the Universe fans. For as jacked as He-Man is.
1: Isn't that an interesting?
0: There's some irony there. If you exercised, you could look like He-Man. Is what I wanted to say to many of the men. And I'm just talking about the men. I'm not talking about the women.
1: That's
0: the women,
1: nice.
0: Yeah. Some people like them thick.
1: Oh,
0: it's great. It's great. Whatever.
1: Yeah.
0: But the guy trying to get that joke in there. But Skeletor better. It's just every single time. I'm like, my gosh, buddy, you need a girlfriend so badly.
1: I would look over and say, by the way, Pee Wee Herman called, wants his seat back.
0: Yes.
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1: Thank you for being with us today on a brand new Rick Burgess Show. 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I mean a lot of them. Here's another opportunity. Oceana Cruises has let us know that they now have pulled a few more cabins to put into our group. Those of you that are going with Sherry and I this fall on this wonderful cruise, leaving from Istanbul, Turkey. Then at the end, we'll be on my birthday, by the way, we'll be in Trieste, Italy. In between, we go to Montenegro, we go to Croatia, we go to Greece. Got some great sites that you can see on excursions, like the ruins from Ephesus and things like that. So if you're thinking your dad might like this, or your husband, who's the father of your kids, might like this, you go with him. We now have a couple of cabins that have been made available to our group. So oceanacruises.com/bigvox to get all the details. 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Oceanacruises.com/bigvox, or just use that link at rickburgessshow.com. Speedy, I know you said you had a question coming up, but I'll give you a little story in the music world to kind of get you into that.
2: Okay.
1: Black Crowes fans vow to boycott Chris Robinson after he claims anti-U.S. rant was just blown out of context. He still faces backlash from the fans the week after he defended his anti-USA

0: rant. He said, I think the whole thing was, of course, blown out of context so people can get clicks and people can stir up animosity and philosophies or how you feel about it, et cetera. But be most assured, you know, whatever, it doesn't really matter. In a week or so, something else will come up, and that'll stir up the hornet's nest, and they'll get clicks for that.
1: Yeah, he's probably right about
0: that. Yeah, he's probably right about that, but he didn't really explain what he meant by it being taken out of context.
2: I believe reading the story towards the end, it goes back to another comment he said.
0: Mm-hmm.
2: He said, one thing I want to be clear is that I would never, you know, downplay veterans, people that are in the military or whatever. I hold them in, you know, high regard. I would never talk bad about them. So I don't want y'all to misunderstand that.
0: Right? Yeah.
2: You know,
0: yeah.
2: We might disagree with what's going on or whatever, but I support, you know, the military.
0: Yeah, I see that at the end. He goes, I'm having an opinion on how I feel about the current state of America. Let me make that clear. And people do have you can be mad about that.
2: Sure.
0: But he said, just be mad about the real thing I'm saying.
2: Yeah.
0: He said, no matter what I would ever say or do or how I even feel about the current state of things, there's no way I would disrespect our veterans. I'm a person that I wish we had moved along as a species, not to have the violence is the way we have to resolve conflicts. Which that's wonderful, and that's a sweet little thing to say. You just can't get the rest of the world to agree to that, Chris.
2: Yeah, no.
0: As I've said many times, as you now are giving the same foreign policy that Sheryl Crow gave us one time when she said the best way not to have wars is not to have enemies. That's sweet.
1: Yeah,
0: I just can't get the rest of the world to agree to that.
1: That would be fantastic.
0: That would be wonderful.
1: Be
0: matter of fact, we usually don't engage in conflicts unless somebody makes us their enemy.
2: Right.
0: But anyway, so he said he thinks everybody is – now, let me say this one thing. Hear me out. If you're going to put up Uncle Sam version of a crow and you're going to have people chant USA, that's not the place. That's not wise to do what he did.
2: Right.
0: And I disagree I didn't think he showed a lot of discernment.
1: Yeah.
0: But I do, because this has happened to me too. I'm okay with people being upset, and he is saying this, and I actually agree with him on this. I'm okay with you being upset about what I actually did. What I don't want is you start adding things to it that I didn't mean or do.
1: Yeah.
0: You know, if you want to stay in the context of you don't think I should speak ill of the country right now, and you think the country's great right now, you love this administration, you love what we're doing around the world, and you're mad at me for disagreeing, you have every right to do that. But don't start adding things like I don't care about veterans or you know, I'm disrespecting veterans and all that because now you're adding things to make me sound like more of a villain than I actually am.
1: Yeah.
0: Just be mad about what I actually said.
1: Sure.
0: And you can be. And I do, but in the context of what he was actually saying that I disagree with.
3: And there's so much American imagery all across all of what they do.
0: Sure. Well, they're an American rock band.
3: Right.
0: It's American rock music.
3: I'm looking at their merch right now, and it's Uncle Sam. It's flags. It's on everything. The Black Crows, American flags, peace flag.
2: Nice hat, y'all.
3: You know, Uncle Sam flag, all that. It's just it's everywhere.
0: Well, it's just like, and I know this is hard for us to do sometimes, is to put on the shoes of people who oppose what we believe. I wouldn't want somebody to say because I thought Joe Biden and his administration was taking us towards socialism. I think his administration was terrible. I didn't like the Obama administration. I don't like the worldview of the Democratic Party. And if they're in power, if I say I don't like what they're doing with the country, it doesn't mean that I'm now somehow against the veterans of World War II or the Vietnam vets or all those who fought. They actually fought so I could say I didn't like the administration.
2: Yeah. Mm-hmm. I think where you said where he went wrong was the timing of said.
0: Totally agree. With that.
2: His tone and how he talked down to the audience.
0: Totally agree chanting. With that.
2: That's where he messed up because now you've opened the door for everybody to assume just because we're chanting USA, you're mad at us,
0: right?
2: You know, and now that just gets all muddy.
0: Well, Chris, you know? As Greg and I have talked about, Chris has no discernment. Never has.
1: No,
0: never has, never will. You know,
3: and, not a filter. Guy.
0: Yeah. I mean, he lacks wisdom.
2: Yeah,
0: and he did. Now he did not show any wisdom.
3: No.
0: And a USA chant is not the time to now try to.

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5: Plenty of animal shelters across the U.S. are holding summer camps for kids. Shelby Broves of the Arizona Humane Society in Phoenix says children learn how to make a difference in the lives of animals and
6: understand the amazing work that we're doing in animal advocacy and just building that more empathetic and compassionate community, one young animal lover at a time.
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6: So we have a group of animal teachers. 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
5: Kids can also learn how to take animals home, even if it's just for a while.
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5: But be careful. You never know what kind of creature your kid may fall in love with and want to bring home. 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
8: 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With Fox on Tech, I'm Evan Brown, Fox News.
9: 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It's probably not where your mind goes when you think about soccer's World Cup. Wastewater. A public health group in Washington, D.C., though, will be sifting through sewage and watching for clues on social media in the hope of keeping soccer fans and everyone else across the country safe from severe illness. Among the top diseases they'll monitor for, measles, Ebola, and mosquito-borne illnesses. Health experts say the scale of the World Cup tournament poses a heightened risk of rapid disease transmission. Millions of soccer fans expected from more than 100 countries over the 39-day event. 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They're already providing real-time data about potential threats with a daily status report. 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
11: As the World Cup begins in America, officials remain focused on security measures, including the decisions on who to admit into the country for the tournament. On Thursday, Homeland Security Secretary Mark Wayne Mullen discussed the decision not to allow a Somali referee a visa. While refusing to discuss specifics, Mullen said,
12: "We're not going to allow people that have criminal or maybe perceived to be have criminal ties to come into this country. I don't care what your situation is."
11: The secretary added, "FIFA was made aware why anyone was denied, and that careful consideration was given to every situation."
12: If there was any country we wasn't going to allow in here, Iran would probably be the reason why we wouldn't allow them in here. But we did, and we worked closely with the individuals with restrictions.
11: Mullen said the government cleared as many people as possible.
12: But some people just can't clear. And that's just the way it works with getting a visa to come to this great country.
11: Kevin Uretsky, Fox News.
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0: In a world that has gone nuts, they are here to, well, to point it out. The Rick Burgess Show.
1: There you go, there you go, there you go. So, if you missed yesterday's Wednesday Bible study, boy, this study of Philippians has been really rich. And we had church in here yesterday. I think it'll be motivating to you. I think it'll be uplifting. If you haven't caught it, the archive's there on our YouTube channel or our podcast channel. So catch that if you get a chance on your own time or if you just desire to. So, Speedy, I know that we talked about the emailer, about going to the Are You Ready tour. We've talked about the Black Crowes.
2: Yeah.
1: Chris Robinson now trying to, however, in Chris's way, I think, walk something back, but not walk it back, which in true Chris Robinson fashion. But said that it's brought up something you wanted to ask your music friends, Adler, Greg, and me.
2: Yeah.
1: And if you want to, we'll let you tell us something about baseball before we're done.
2: No. Look, I'm fine.
1: You had nothing to say about my shirt, which hurt a little bit.
2: No, I'm okay.
1: I wore this as kind of a College World Series tribute today.
2: Really?
1: Because where are they playing?
2: No. Nebraska.
1: Okay, and I have a Nebraska T-shirt on.
3: Right. Oh, I thought you meant the team.
2: I was about to say Ole Miss knocked them out.
1: No, I'm just saying.
3: That's a stretch.
1: Why is it a stretch? Are they not playing it in Nebraska?
3: Yeah, but that's not
1: the same. This is for the state of Nebraska.
3: That's not a World Series in Nebraska shirt.
1: I know, but this
3: is a Nebraska Cornhusker shirt.
1: I don't have a World Series in Nebraska shirt.
3: But just say
1: Omaha.
3: I like his shirt. I didn't wear
1: it. Okay, I'm wearing it in honor of Bruce Springsteen's album.
3: Fine.
1: Okay, whatever.
2: It's a little bit of a stretch, Rick.
1: Okay. I thought it was kind of neat to wear a Nebraska shirt when the World Series started. Forgive me.
2: We wouldn't have seen the tie. I would have said Omaha.
1: Okay.
2: You had to tell us about the tie.
3: Yeah. Okay. I thought Nebraska.
1: Where is Omaha located?
3: I guess
2: Nebraska. I don't know.
1: You don't know. Okay.
2: Don't ask me. I don't know.
3: Okay. But when they're advertising the World Series, they don't go Omaha, Nebraska.
1: Yes, they do.
3: Say Omaha.
1: Sure, they do.
3: They say Omaha
1: every now and then.
2: They don't say Huskers.
1: I want to apologize to everybody in Nebraska. I didn't mean to wear a shirt that y'all might like. All right, go ahead.
2: Go ahead. Well, I mean, you can wear
1: Bruce,
2: it. I just don't know about the
1: Bruce.
3: I didn't look at him and go, oh, that's because of the World Series.
1: Okay. Well, I mean, all right. So I'm working with people that I have to work. I have to be a little more literal for y'all to see the tie-in.
2: Yes.
1: It was a little too creative on my part.
3: But
1: it was
3: too creative.
2: Does it have College World Series on there?
1: Yeah,
3: exactly. If you were in this position, wouldn't you think what I thought? Rick thinks Nebraska's still in it.
1: No, I wouldn't have. I would have seen it and said, oh, College World Series.
2: We thought they won their regional.
1: But I'm okay. Yeah. All right. How about this?
3: I almost didn't want to tell him. I thought it'd mess him up.
1: So Rick, be more literal going forward. Don't try to be creative. I got
2: correct.
1: It.
2: Correct.
1: Right. I got it.
3: Cornhuskers and the Omaha thing, they ain't got nothing to do with each other.
1: You can't say that Nebraska and Omaha have nothing to do with each other.
2: No, we're talking about the university.
1: Yeah.
2: University. The Huskers that you're wearing.
1: What state is this in?
3: Yeah, but they don't even.
1: Okay. And what state is Omaha?
3: Look, you got a Nebraska shirt. You're looking for a reason to wear it.
1: Right. I like my Nebraska shirt.
3: I like it, too.
1: Okay. Right.
3: I wear it in honor of when they used to run the option.
1: Okay. Right. There we go.
3: I loved it. Boy, that was right. Good.
2: Yeah. Matter of fact, that starts tomorrow, Rick. I'm looking for...
3: What now? Who's Nebraska
2: playing? I'm looking for the... I'm looking for Nebraska in here, and I don't see them.
4: Okay. Wait a second. The Nebraska Cornhuskers are in Lincoln, Nebraska.
2: Right. Yeah.
1: But the state of Nebraska is still on play here. Do you know where every team is playing? Every one of them. In Nebraska. Every team.
2: But not the university.
1: So they're playing in Omaha.
3: Listen, so if he goes to the SEC tournament, he's going to wear a Hoover shirt.
1: Right. Yes. Yes. I'd wear Alabama, and then you'd go, well, why ain't Hoover on there? And I would go, well, I thought Alabama's hosting.
3: There you go.
1: You know, the state. Kind of, yeah, right. I'll tell you what I'm going to do. I'm going to go get a piece of black electrical tape, and I'm going to cover Huskers.
3: Which still wouldn't be,
2: you're missing it. So it still wouldn't mean anything.
1: So every team, what state did the team go to? Not one person would know you had anything to do with the College World Series.
2: You would think, look, he's a bandwagon fan. They won the national championship.
1: Every baseball fan who's in the world, get ready for the World Series tomorrow, is currently in what state?
4: Omaha, Nebraska.
3: But they're not.
1: Nebraska. My shirt has Nebraska on it.
3: I bet they will not say Nebraska one time during the broadcast.
1: I'll take that money.
3: Not one time.
1: I'll take that money. Huh?
2: Yeah,
3: not referring to a team,
1: right?
3: And

0: Yeah. And coming up,
1: he's immovable. Is this how he was growing up?
0: Yeah.
2: He don't know. He's trying. It's a stretch.
0: Well, this is somehow, Greg. And this is,
2: I mean, you're promoting the Nebraska Cornhuskers. Greg, that's fine.
0: This, I don't know if you're getting ready for football season. Greg, this explains when I had the state of Alabama shirt on early in the week. Y'all didn't know it was for the friendly in Auburn.
2: I didn't know it.
3: Hey, it's an hour and 5 minutes away. You're talking about a whole different part of the state, Rick.
0: Dover, Oxford's an hour from here.
3: Yep.
0: That's not, if they were playing at Chocolaca Park, you don't think Birmingham's in play?
3: Hey, for the SEC shirt, I'm going to wear a J. Edgar Hoover president shirt because it's in Hoover, Alabama.
0: Okay. All right. That's fine. Y'all go right ahead.
1: I'll miss next them a reality check.
0: Next time I try to give Speedy
2: Rick
0: something,
2: didn't believe it.
0: I tried to come in and do something kind for Speedy, and it's been mocked and it's been ridiculed.
2: But I let it go. Kept trying. Look, Speedy. And I was like, Rick,
3: it's a little stretch.
0: It won't happen again.
1: I didn't know what you were talking about.
0: Coming out of the top of the hour.
2: I didn't think Speedy was even confused.
0: How about this? Coming out of the top of the hour, guess what? I'm shirtless the rest of the show.
2: Okay.
1: We do need them to be good again, though, in football.
0: Yeah.
2: Yes. I thought that's what you were doing.
0: Well, that's
2: great. You're wanting to be good again in football.
0: That's when I wear it in the fall.
2: I know.
0: Okay.
1: I'm looking here on the
2: Rich
1: side. We got West Virginia, Troy, North Carolina, Ole Miss, Alabama, Oklahoma, Georgia, Texas. I'm not seeing Nebraska.
2: Right, I don't see them.
0: I want you to look right
2: here.
0: They're
2: nowhere in it.
0: Look right here. See right here at the top?
1: Yeah.
0: NCAA Men's College World Series in Nebraska.
1: It didn't say Lincoln.
0: Omaha, Nebraska.
2: Okay. Rick, nobody.
1: He's immovable.
2: Nobody is like that about what city it's in.
0: Okay. All right.
2: You got the Cornhusker shirt on.
0: Mm-hmm.
2: That's for Omaha, Nebraska.
0: Hey,
2: no, it's not.
0: Hey.
2: It's not.
0: You gotten a little lean now to talk like that.
2: I'm just telling you.
0: Okay. You still got a lot of confidence.
2: So when he came in this morning, I did the same thing you did. And he said, look, I got this on. And I said, okay. He thinks Nebraska's in it.
0: No, I don't. I think the World Series is in Nebraska. I think I got that right.
1: Yeah.
0: Okay.
1: Then you should have started it, wore it tomorrow because that's when it starts.
0: No, this is the day before.
1: This is World Cup Day, Rick.
0: I didn't want to wear it to my oral surgery, which y'all forgot about.
2: Oh, I forgot
1: I just it has. Sherry, has she committed to rolling video? You coming out of that?
0: No, we're not doing all that.
1: Why not?
0: Because
2: Bucky Beaver.
0: That's private.
1: Oh yeah, he's gonna come back. How about the Cornhuskers?
2: I love the Cornhuskers. I'm wearing this shirt.
0: You know what? Can I tell you this?
1: When a group of Nebraska,
0: listen. When a group of people,
2: you know, the world theory.
1: Omaha.
0: When a group of people like all of you. Hate farmers.
2: Okay.
0: And
1: I love farmers.
0: And they want their so called friend and so called blood brother to have a speech impediment after oil surgery.
2: Temporarily
1: for maybe half a week.
0: Forever altering the way we all make a living.
2: No, temporarily.
0: Forever altering.
1: I wanted to
0: anybody who would think like that would not understand a Nebraska shirt means the College World Series.
2: Okay. So you figured it
0: only
2: out.
0: Only these kind of people would ridicule what was for me a kind gesture.
2: Do you realize what ratings we'd have people just wanting to hear if you got some kind of impediment?
3: It'll be through the roof.
1: Yeah. I want to go through next
0: but
1: week's Bible study and then clear up.
2: Yes, he has to do the Bible study.
0: Yeah. By the way, think about
1: it. Welcome to Bible study.
2: Philippians. Praise the Lord.
1: Philippians.
2: Go to Philippians.
0: Guys, now you bring the Lord into it.
1: Okay you're right. You're right.
3: It's Corn Cob Day. That would have been a much closer, better tie, Rick.
2: Rick wore the shirt because it's Corn Cob Day.
1: Stay with that.
3: That's way better.
1: Okay. Go with that.
0: Okay. All right.
2: I like that.
0: I'm thinking things about corn cobs and y'all right now.
3: Okay.
1: Now
4: you know they used to use the corn cob.
3: That's Greg every single break today for some reason.
0: By the way,
4: you know what they used to use the corn cob for?
2: Well, I noticed you over at contemplating.
0: Adler, you being a person who still watches some sort of fighting in UFC and boxing, have you ever seen a guy who decides he's coming out of the corner?
3: No.
0: And I mean, he just comes out of the corner. I mean, he's throwing punches, he's headbutting, biting, clawing. I'm almost there.
3: Okay.
0: Okay, yeah.
2: Because Nebraska was in the World Series.
0: You know what? It's okay. And you know what I'm going to be
2: today?
0: They were
2: close.
0: Don't think I'm going to do like an explosion. I'm going to be a sniper. I'm picking y'all off one by one.
2: Okay.
0: Every one of y'all has a line coming on the show today that's going to be a doozy.
3: That's going to hurt later. That's okay.
0: All
3: you
0: right.
3: deserve it.
1: That's me. I'm under it every day.
2: Hey. Yeah, tomorrow, he's wearing his Auburn shirt because they're in it about as much as Nebraska.
0: I just want to let you know, Greg, you tried to tie. Couldn't think of anything right then. I saw you. Got out on a limb a little bit.
1: Rick, I just want to let you know you're about an hour off. It's from Lincoln to Omaha.
0: He's already
1: about
0: told
1: an hour
0: that.
1: To drive.
0: Do you not listen to Adler say that a minute
1: just
0: ago?
1: Southwest.
0: Were you too busy thinking about a line on me and Mr. Adler said already?
1: Well, I'm trying to figure out why you're wearing Nebraska.
0: So if I came in with an Oxford shirt on and it was really at Chocolaca Park, you'd say, "What are you trying to do?"
2: Yes.
1: Huh?
0: Mm-hmm. Well, I mean, if they were playing at Chocolaca Park, that's an hour from here.
2: I mean, it's right. A nice place. Rick probably not going to host the College World Series.
5: No, and host a lot of conference.
0: By the way, it might.

0: though. You don't know that, Greg. You don't know the future of Oxford.
1: And
2: state championship for high school.
1: Quite a while. Mm-hmm.
0: Yep. That's fine.
1: Like that's all right.
0: Mm-hmm. Hey, I just want to apologize to everybody in Nebraska. I tried to do something nice today, and all it's been is ridiculed and mocked.
3: Are y'all going to eat corn on the cob today? No. I probably will.
0: I like my corn off the cob.
1: There you go.
0: I knew. I'm the same way. It's become too big a hassle.
1: Oh, and it gets in your teeth.
4: Let me give me a little cream corn and just cut off. I like when you cut it off.
2: Is it just like Matt Rhule? Is that what it is?
0: Say that again.
2: Your head coach.
0: Uh-huh.
2: Matt Rhule.
0: I like the Nebraska Cornhuskers. I do. I wish they. I'm with all of you. They're two we all agree on. I need their football team to be good again.
4: Yeah.
0: Right. They don't have any money. Can they not pay anybody in the NIL thing?
3: I know.
0: They need
3: to sell some corn.
0: Do they not have a lot of money? What's the deal?
1: I don't think so.
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0: with us today. So that's it. I'm done with the Nebraska shirt after the way y'all treated
1: me. What have you done? Well, I hate that for Nebraska.
0: Well, no, you didn't care about Nebraska. All y'all did. So I've now got on my wearing the heck is bell buckle shirt.
2: I forgot about that one.
0: Yep.
2: And so, where the heck is?
0: I've got my coffee mug, and now I'm wearing my shirt.
2: You didn't have to be so mad about it.
0: Well, I ain't wearing it.
2: Why you
1: speaking? I say you just
2: we harassed him enough. He changed shirt.
1: My goodness,
0: I just ain't wearing it. I wear my bell buckle shirt.
1: You said the heck with Nebraska.
0: Yeah. Mm-hmm.
3: Bell buckle is in Tennessee.
0: It's belt buckle.
3: It's bell buckle.
1: Bell, buddy. It's not
3: belt. Belt buckle, buddy. That's my, the shirt you're
1: bless
3: wearing.
1: Your heart.
0: I'm wearing my bell. You know what?
1: You know what it is. You're hungry.
0: You know why I wear the bell buckle shirt now? In honor of the College Baseball World Series.
3: Yep. That's good.
0: Because the SEC's got so many teams in it.
2: Yeah. Yep. And right there,
0: mm-hmm.
2: bell buckle.
0: Mm-hmm.
3: Yep.
0: That's bell right. Buckle. I'm gonna. I'm just.
1: Where'd you? What? How did you even get that shirt?
2: It's somebody brought it.
3: They brought it to us.
2: Yeah.
0: Somebody brought it to me.
2: Yeah, somebody found it in his drawer.
0: So y'all can make fun of that.
2: All right, buddy. So you gave up. That's fine.
0: That way, you know what y'all did? I was excited about wearing my Nebraska shirt.
2: You really were.
0: I never get to wear it.
2: You really was.
0: And I was excited about it. And guess what? That joy that I had, it's gone now.
2: I will say this straight up, and I just let it ride. I thought at first he thought that Nebraska was in the World Series.
0: No, really? I did not.
2: This morning was just me.
0: I never thought that.
2: Here, and I thought he goes, "Yeah, what is it? Speedy will be glad." And I thought, "Why Speedy going to be
0: glad?" There you go. That's it.
2: Because they got beat.
0: Right. How about this? I'm going to put it back on, wear it for Bruce Springsteen's shirt, and I'm like I'm anti-Trump.
2: Uh-oh. You're going to get the crowd starts chanting.
0: Get everybody
2: USA,
0: fired up.
2: USA,
0: yeah. Get everybody fired up.
1: And shut take
0: up.
1: Your shirt and go home.
0: That's no. So, Speedy, you had a question that we never got to.
1: Oh, I mean, it doesn't.
0: By the way, breakfast is ready.
1: I love your shirt and you messing it up better than this.
0: Yeah, breakfast is ready.
2: Is it?
0: 15 minutes after next hour, and I'm looking forward to you leaving.
1: You're being hurt.
0: Well, no, I'm just
3: hurt. Okay. People hurt people.
2: Rick, it's just your day in the barrel.
1: It is.
0: Hurt people.
1: It's okay.
0: It's fine.
1: It's okay. You thought Nebraska was in it.
0: That's
2: you
0: right.
2: You did. You
0: that's
2: were pulling right. for them. I didn't pick
1: okay.
2: away at all.
1: It's okay.
2: You know
1: what? For some reason, you confused Nebraska and West Virginia. I don't know why.
0: No, I did not. I knew that Omaha was in Nebraska, and I know you slightly retarded people don't know that.
1: Oh, boy, we're hurt now. We are hurt.
3: Hurt people hurt people.
1: That's awful. Rick, don't use that word. I don't like that word.
0: Yeah. What, are you the word police now?
1: No, I just don't think. I don't
0: you're
1: like
0: sitting
1: that
0: close to Greg, you going to talk about words?
1: Oh, no.
0: Okay. Now you pulled me in. You'll be a little reckless of words.
2: I will.
0: So what's your question?
2: Yeah, let's get back.
1: If you got an attitude, I'm not going to ask you. I'm going to look over here and ask them.
0: You know what, Greg? You're the guy. Yeah. You know what Speedy's like?
2: He's got back.
0: He thumps people on the ear and he gets upset somebody pushes him.
2: I know. Yeah.
0: Okay.
1: Look, y'all made a song about me.
0: I didn't make that song.
1: I'm under the barrel every day.
0: Yes, you are. And I enjoy it. But we all enjoy it. I get in the barrel too. I'm in it now.
1: And it's fun.
0: Mm-hmm. It's okay to fight your way out of every now and then.
1: All right. So, music.
0: Mm-hmm.
1: That's just good gracious. Mm-hmm. Let's bring us together.
0: Right.
2: Bruce Springsteen's album, Nebraska.
1: Mm-hmm. No, I saw something, and I wanted to know if y'all had seen it. If I give you some song titles, tell me the group.
0: Okay.
1: Let's Groove, September.
2: Earth, Wind & Fire.
1: Okay.
2: I saw a thing on
1: it. Took y'all three. Rick didn't even answer.
2: Saw a documentary on it. Pretty good.
1: Did you? Okay, that's what I'm asking.
0: Yeah.
1: So on HBO Max,
0: yes.
1: The documentary on Earth, Wind & Fire.
0: Yes.
1: I saw the trailer. And it looked phenomenal. Is it good?
0: Is it good?
2: Yeah, it shows the rise of...

0: Is it great?
1: No, it's not great.
0: In musical documentaries, where does it rank?
1: About middle.
0: Oh, really?
1: Well, yeah.
0: Is it worth our time?
1: Yeah, if you ain't got nothing to do.
0: I love Earth, Wind, and Fire.
2: Well, right. I mean, I know you don't like
1: right
2: anything,
1: here,
2: Greg.
1: The leader, little mm-hmm. short guy, what was mm-hmm. his name?
0: He went on in, didn't he?
1: Yeah.
2: It's Maurice?
1: Maurice
2: yeah.
1: White.
2: Yeah.
1: He, you know, and the bass player's his brother, and I think the drummer was. Anyway, Maurice was kind of, he ran the show.
2: Mm. Right.
1: And he also got all the money.
0: Oh, really?
1: Yeah. Hmm.
0: I did not know that.
1: Yeah.
0: Philip Bailey, anybody seen them recently? Does he still hold up?
1: I actually saw
0: Falsetta and all that.
1: I watched on, yeah. He does pretty good. It ain't where it was, but it's good enough.
0: Mm-hmm.
1: It's not embarrassing. It's not David Lee Roth.
2: Okay. Well, I added it to my list so I can go back when I have time. But I saw it, and I'm like, now, the Burgess Boys, just from the trailer, y'all would be all about that.
1: Lisa and I sat down, and I just happened to go by it, and I thought, well, hey, Earth, cause she loves Earth, Wind, and Fire. And it was good. I missed the very beginning. I haven't seen the entire
2: thing. Oh, the entire thing? Okay. Well, yeah. it goes through the early years.
1: Now, Maurice
2: and the
1: was
2: struggle.
1: The creative force behind it. I'll give him
0: I did not know that.
2: He didn't catch on at first, right? Didn't he have to recreate the band? And he only kept his brother in it?
1: Yeah, and I think they had another brother later. The bass player, and then at one time they all disbanded.
2: Okay.
1: Then they came back together.
2: That again. That's what
1: it
2: I was talking about.
1: Had another run.
2: Yeah, and he kind of had to rebrand everything and everything. Well, anyway, I saw it. It explores the life of Maurice White that you're talking about, and I didn't know that he was in a jazz band. He left to start this and everything. Anyway, it was pretty cool. I saw the trailer. Thought y'all would like it.
0: So you haven't seen
2: it. Just wanted to see it. I have not seen it. I've only seen the trailer.
0: Some of it.
1: You know who wrote a lot of their hits with Maurice?
2: Who?
1: David Foster.
0: Oh, really? Well, he'll write a hit.
1: Oh, yeah.
0: Didn't he write, in a while, love is
1: home. I think
0: so. Didn't he write that?
2: Yeah.
0: Something happened to
1: know. Yeah, that's his line.
2: We can't play the trailer. We can't play the trailer because it would put us in YouTube jail, but the trailer will make you want to watch it.
1: Yeah.
2: Because you forget how many hits they have.
0: How where are you in Earth, Wind, and Fire?
3: Love Earth, Wind, and Fire. Fantastic.
0: And they come from the era.
1: That was live.
0: There it is, Greg. They come from that era where you went there and the funk they provided was all musicians.
1: Yeah, there was no sampling. There was
0: no sampling, no tracks, no DJ up there. No DJ up there. Playing what you're talking and singing over.
3: And real horns, just ripping it
0: great
3: to pieces.
0: The Phoenix horns?
1: The thing about it, that's one of the problems. They had too many people in the band.
0: There's a lot of people.
3: A lot of overhead.
1: When it comes splitting money and all that.
3: Yeah.
0: So Maurice took it for himself, I guess.
1: He took the majority. Of course, he was the creative force.
0: Correct.
2: He was.
3: I didn't know David Foster wrote all these songs.
1: Yeah, they had them run.
3: All by Myself and The Best of Me, The Power of Love.
0: Oh, he'll write a hit. You ever seen the documentary on him?
3: Did not know that, no.
0: Interesting, good documentary.
2: Oh, really?
0: Yeah.
3: Nope.
1: Yeah, he's talented.
3: Didn't know that.
2: So you got rock. Y'all love rock.
1: Yeah.
2: 80s rock especially. Classic rock, whatever.
1: And 70s.
0: 70s and 80s.
2: 70s and 80s.
0: Yep.
2: When it comes to musical taste, funk, is that your second genre?
0: That's probably my number two. Yeah.
2: Number two? Okay.
1: Yeah, because even I hate to say it, it's a bad word, but the Bee Gees with the disco, I enjoyed it.
0: Easy.
1: That. It was good.
3: It is good.
0: It is.
3: My favorite is nu metal. And then white rappers. That's my two top.
1: You love it.
2: Oh, okay.
1: New
2: so
1: metal.
2: Like NF?
3: Yeah.
0: The speed of yours is club music and country and western, correct?
2: Oh, no. Yes. See, there you are being hurtful again.
0: No, what's hurtful
2: Look,
0: about
2: I
0: that?
2: I didn't wear the Nebraska shirt.
0: By the way, that's not hurtful.
1: Yeah. And
2: no, it's really not.
0: You like club music? I've seen you go crazy.
2: Well, I was a club DJ. Crazy?
0: Well, like it. Yeah, I don't mean like, you know, some. You're being too sensitive right now. You think everything's a shot right now.
2: Well, it is. Well, you're aggressive. I see that face.
0: Well,
2: it's hungry and angry.
0: When a dog is hungry and hurt, they're dangerous. And you're proceeding with caution, which is probably wise.
2: Yeah, yeah.
0: But I want you to know I really didn't mean anything by that. I thought you truly liked
2: that. No, I do. Yeah. I like that. House. But I find myself just jumping around. But when it comes to this funk era, I really like that.
1: Early Commodores.
2: Yeah.
3: Yes.
0: Yeah. Yeah.
2: And you
1: Heat
2: just
1: wave.
2: Oh, all that.
0: That's my number two.
1: Sly and the Family
2: So
1: Stone.
2: On stream, it's on HBO Max, that app. It's Earth, Wind, and Fire, their documentary.
1: Yeah,
0: by the way, speaking of Bee Gees, there's several documentaries on them. Have you seen any of them?
1: Oh, yeah.
0: I've seen the HBO Max one on them.
1: Is that the long one? There's one that's real long.
0: It's good.
1: Yeah, it is.
0: It is good. You don't realize how big a career they had before the 70s happened.
1: I know. We weren't in on it.
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5: possible deal? I'm Paul Stevens. Fox News, American and Iranian officials have reportedly made, quote, significant progress.

0: unquote, on coming to a deal to end the current military conflict in Iran. At the White House, Fox's Rich Edson.
1: Senior administration official says the two sides are about 80-85% of the way there. Iranian Foreign Minister Abbas Araghchi writes a deal, quote, has never been closer. Pending its finalization, the media should refrain from entering speculation about its content. Specifics are unclear, though a senior administration official suggested an initial phase would extend the ceasefire for 60 days when Iran would reopen the Strait of Hormuz, agree to dismantle its nuclear material and ship it out of the country, and end its support for terrorist groups across the region. If Iran hits certain performance metrics, then it could receive access to billions in frozen assets.
0: Now, that deal could be signed and sealed within days. A ceasefire was agreed in mid-April, but the two sides have since exchanged intermittent fire. Strikes again escalating this week, even as diplomacy inched forward. House lawmakers went home this past Thursday for a week-long break, letting a key part of an intelligence tool lapse after both chambers did not extend FISA Section 702.
2: Both the House and Senate failed to extend a program allowing for the warrantless surveillance of foreign targets after Democrats, like Virginia Senator Mark Warner, said they couldn't abide by the president's Housing Finance Agency director, Bill Pulte, being selected as director of national intelligence.
3: And put a political hack into one of our most critical national security positions.
2: But President Trump then announced he was electing the U.S. attorney in Manhattan for the role, saying Pulte would only be there temporarily.
4: Running it for a short while we get a very talented person, Jay Clayton, and as you know, Jay Clayton's an incredible talent.
2: As far as when they could vote again on FISA, the House is not back in session until June 23rd. Jessica Rosenthal, Fox News.
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Family Farmers will be held Saturday, September 26th. The lineup includes Willie Nelson, Neil Young, John Mellencamp, Dave Matthews, Margo Price, Nathaniel Ratcliffe, and more. 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That's what's trending. Michelle Polino, Fox News.

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0: show. Unscreened phone calls coming this hour. Speedy Greg and Adler are here. More people are reminding me now. We talked about it going into the top of last hour. And that was that this Tesla cover album, I guess I wasn't aware of it. Greg's neglected to tell me. They do.
1: They have another one coming.
0: The Ballad of Curtis Lowe. They do Night Moves.
2: Ooh.
0: Have you ever seen The Rain? What?
2: Yeah. We've been talking. You missed it, Rick, but we've been talking.
0: The Great Night Moves?
1: Oh, yeah.
2: We've been talking slides on the guitar.
0: How did he do, guys?
2: No, I was asking questions. I was really intrigued because Tesla uses that in the cover of I Love You, and I thought it was pretty cool to see it.
0: Yeah. You remember how the slide and all that?
2: Yeah. So, and then Adler was, because he was wearing it on his ring finger.
0: Mm-hmm.
2: Adler was describing how it feels and how to
0: play. Could you stop doing your hand that way?
2: What?
3: If you're really cool.
2: That's not how you do it.
0: It is, but some things air guitar looks good. Slide air guitar, you got to be very clear on what you're doing.
3: It's different.
0: You got to be very clear on what you're doing.
3: And if you're really cool, Speedy, you take a long neck beer bottle.
0: Yep.
3: Yeah.
0: Make that the slide.
2: Straight up.
3: Yeah.
2: Yep. Well, you got a toothpick in your mouth.
3: That's when you're really cool.
0: Adler, did you play some slide for him in the break?
4: I've never been a slide guy. It is incredibly difficult.
0: Okay.
4: And then you see somebody like Derek Trucks play it like a song.
0: Right.
4: And like he just makes it sing, and you're like, well, yeah. I guess I won't even attempt that then.
2: Are all slides clear?
4: No. You get a metal tube, glass
2: his
4: tube,
2: is pretty
4: plastic.
2: Cool. It's like a clear slide.
0: Glide.
2: Sorry.
0: Mm. But for showmanship, Greg's right. If you do the gooseneck and you can, that it's really.
2: Okay.
0: Yeah. Wow.
1: You're really cool.
2: Social.
4: Yeah. Can we listen to Derek Trucks play slide just for a second?
0: If you want to, that's perfectly fine with me. Where are you?
2: Back to me?
4: Him?
2: Okay.
4: And D Trucks.

0: Yes, sir. Yes, sir. Yeah, yeah, all day long. Yeah. Let's just all day long and twice on Sunday.
1: Brings back some memories.
2: Look at him. He's just such
3: a... So, everybody stand by.
1: What?
3: Speedy's got a Hobie update.
1: No.
3: By the way,
4: he's my daddy. He is Hobie.
3: Hobie is my life coach. Hobie is my life coach. Not, give me some direction, Hobie. Please, please, please.
0: Hug me and kiss me and tuck me in at night.
3: My goodness.
5: Guys,
0: I'm sorry. I took it too far.
3: You got weird with
5: it. My big old bald head. I know y'all can't relate. It's called a friend, not
0: it's
5: a life
0: called
5: coach.
0: A friend.
3: Oh, no. Hobie's just, more than that to you.
0: It's called a buddy.
1: What are you talking about? The game changer.
3: It's almost like you go to Hobie and he does things like, can you snatch this out of my hand?
4: Yeah.
3: You
4: know, he just drops a lot of wisdom on you.
1: Just, he's called, younger than you.
5: It's called a friend.
3: Yeah, right.
5: Now, he does love the song that from last week, but I was talking to him yesterday. We were working out. And he goes, can you believe it's been 20 years? And I said, what are you talking about? 20 years, our anniversary is tomorrow.
3: Oh, he and who?
5: Mary Catherine.
3: Yes, right.
5: And I have 20 years, three kids. It's just amazing.
3: That's so funny.
5: And I was like, really? 20 years? Funny. And he said, yeah, I was an intern with Rick and Bubba 24 years ago. I think it's been 24.
3: Oh, is that
5: and so we were continuing to talk and Will and Witter, his boy.

0: He's an Anna Scott, his girl.
1: Who? What's his daughter's name again?
2: Anna Scott. And you got Will and Witt. And right. Witt, their baseball team just won a championship. And Will just won a tournament down in Montgomery. And Anna Scott's doing well in tennis, too.
1: God, you sound so much like
0: Obie. And so we were sitting there and we were talking, and he continually sings the song from last week,
1: right? Yeah,
0: And just thinks it's hilarious.
1: I understand a total stranger sang it to you.
0: Yeah, oh yeah, came up to me at the gym yesterday and sang it to me. But congratulations and happy anniversary to Scott Laney and Mary Catherine.
1: 20 years. Happy anniversary, Hobie.
2: Mountain Brook's finest.
1: Right. Oh, yeah. Hobie apparently does pretty well.
2: Yeah, I do well. I'm not bragging. That's just what it is.
1: He'll take off to Vegas.
2: I spare no expense.
3: Let the Backstreet Boys get near him.
1: Oh, buddy. Oh, yeah. Going. Yeah. I want to think he goes for Mary Catherine, but I don't think so.
3: No, sir.
4: Sounds like they're both into it.
3: Right. That's what the Skanky Pleasures are based off of.
1: Greg, that's not the name of his band.
2: It's not Skanky Pleasures, Greg.
1: Greg, where did you come up with that?
0: And then, I'm tired of asking, so I'm going to ask you, Greg. Is Greg ever coming back to the gym with us?
3: We'll see.
1: We'll see.
3: Yeah, I'm coming back.
0: I'm tired of being asked, where's Greg?
3: If you look, I'm there.
1: Right.
3: I don't like pressure.
0: Is pressure?
3: That's pressure.
0: Okay.
1: Yeah. You know what it is? He's lean. He kind of likes his weight right now. He's not motivated.
2: You still got to do resistant training. Everybody knows that.
1: Right. Okay. That's so funny.
2: It's a game changer.
3: That's what it is.
2: You can lose weight and get buff.
1: Right. So hot yesterday.
0: Yeah. Iron. How'd you do?
1: Rough out there. Trainer Sean, he came. He was ready for business. A little angry about some of my food journals.
0: Not happy?
1: He didn't think I was as disciplined over the weekend as I could have been.
0: Well, it's tough. Roll through the weekend. Mm-hmm. I don't – some of these folks that can eat so good all the time.
1: I know.
0: It's really impressive.
1: It is.
0: Because it's just you're so organized. But
3: or it's kind of depressive.
1: Well, Greg, some people
0: – for those of you who can't see, he's got a toothpick in his mouth.
1: Of course you can see it that way. You're right. It's
3: I did so good, I ate a bunch of stuff that didn't taste.
1: I know.
0: By the way
3: – I like a bunch of bland crap.
1: How about this? 2 weeks in a row, no liver.
0: No liver.
1: No, the turkey breast last night.
2: I love breast.
1: Right.
3: Oh, whoa.
0: What?
4: Is that something he says?
1: Is that something Hobie said about his anniversary?
0: He does love chicken.
3: Hey.
1: All right.
4: Yeah, man. Smoked a turkey
3: I'm on the
4: breast.
3: No face diet.
0: I'm like,
2: he'll eat things without a face.
4: That's crazy.
0: Yeah, that's what he'll go through.
4: Everything I eat has a face.
3: Unfortunately,
4: I did 3 turkey breasts on the smoker this weekend, and they're almost gone. Yeah. I will finish it today for lunch.
1: We cooked 3 yesterday, Tim.
4: Just going through them.
1: Yeah, love them.
4: You did turkey breasts yesterday?
1: Oh yeah.
4: Nice. How do you do it?
1: Sherry really does. Kind of hard. She's got this turkey breast thing down, and all we do is just, it's a bizarre concept. We just simply use the gas grill. So we get it really, really hot, take it down to low, let it sit a minute.
0: How many do y'all grill?
1: 3. And then the spices she puts on everything really, really good.
2: Mm-hmm,
1: and Mom came over for dinner.
2: Mm-hmm.
1: Our son Brody and his wife Cameron were back from a trip to Germany. They came over and we looked at pictures, talked about that. So, and
0: did you say you threw your mom in there again, Greg?
1: Mm-hmm. She had a great time. She did. Wonderful time. Of course, she'd already seen me from the day before, but.
3: Well, it's a game changer.
1: Right.
0: You getting the band wrong every time you say it on
3: something like that. Right.
1: That's so.
2: But anyway, we've been working out for 14 years. That's what he told me. He said, can you believe we've been coming to the gym for about 13, 14 years?
1: All right, in 14 years. If you were to compile all the times Greg came with y'all.
3: No, I had to run there.
1: How many years would that be?
0: No, months.
3: No.
0: Probably 7 months.
3: When we were within walking distance of the workout place, it was lives there a lot.
0: Go ahead and open that mouth. What'd you say?
3: I said I was there a lot.
1: Mm-hmm.
3: Come on. Where'd you get that toothpick?
4: And imagine if you hadn't skipped leg day all those times, Speedy, you know, after all those years.
2: Weighted legs.
1: Has Hobie got any answers? For those legs?
0: Not everybody critiques my legs.
1: Okay.
4: You should get calf implants.
3: Picture
4: a breast implant, but in your leg.
1: Oh, yeah.
4: That's cool.
2: That's what I want.
4: Dudes that do that are real normal.
2: I want silicone in my calf.
4: Yeah.

0: This is the Rick Burgess Show.
1: So picture this. 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
0: Yeah, the best ones are there. I actually saw, and I won't say who it was, obviously, but saw an order come through yesterday. There's some daddies out there that are in business. I'm talking about a daughter, a son. It looked like it was a daughter. Went through the store and just started picking up stuff left and right for dad. And then jumped over to themanchurch.com, picked up a little more. Same person. Somebody
2: showing out.
0: Look, got all the Father's Day done just by a couple of stops. One by our website, one by the Man Church website, and she was done. Had piles of stuff. Speaking of that, the Oceana Cruise people have come back and said, we do have a couple of cabins that we're going to pull off the other part of the ship and put in your group now, you and Sherry. If anybody wants to consider that, for dad, maybe when we first announced that cruise, that didn't work at the time, but now you realize, hey, maybe you can go, for your husband, your dad, your son, you know. September 26th through October 3rd, Istanbul, Turkey to Trieste, Italy, going to Montenegro, Croatia, Greece. We are going to have a blast, and Oceana is a luxury cruise line. I mean, it's the best of the best. You don't have to tip once you get on there. All that's included. All the restaurants are included. You don't get to eat free at one place, and you got to pay extra for others. None of that. Groups of people too, where you're not going to be on the ship with, 5,000 people, nothing like that. We're going to some beautiful, beautiful places on a beautiful, beautiful ship with beautiful accommodations, and delicious food and great excursions. And so if you want to join Sherry and me, there's a few cabins that they've now made available to our group. So go to oceanacruises.com/bigvox. Or you can go to RickBurgessShow.com, and we have a link right there so you can talk to people that are just dealing with our cruise. Some other things discussed. We've wished Hobie happy anniversary, so we got that done.
3: Thank you.
0: This world of – and I see you doing it. I noticed Speedy is a talk test guy.
2: Sometimes I do.
0: You know, Speedy's like – it's almost like he dictates to his phone – dictating something to like he's a lawyer or something. You know what I mean? You know, they carry around those little recorders. Yeah. Happy anniversary, Hobie! !! The guys wish y'all the best. They're having a little fun at my expense. Emoji of little legs.
2: Rick Burgess. A lot of times because I don't have my Raiders on, I can't see what I'm doing.
0: Right. So
2: I try to type.
0: Yeah, so another thing that I've noticed, let's say there's something, and when these things happen, and you know how sometimes you have to do, sometimes your family can clarify things for you, things that are obvious, but you've forgotten.
2: Yeah.
0: So next weekend is Father's Day.
2: Yeah.
0: Okay. So, I was contacted by the worship leader who is not going to be in town. That weekend, and he was saying, "Hey, let's have lunch. I'd like for you to take a bigger role in the service coming up on." And here was the
2: wait
0: thing.
2: A minute.
0: So I started thinking to myself, "What is this about? Is it because he's just?" And you ever had these things you just forget? And then Sherry says, "This could have something to do with the fact that it's Father's Day and you're the men's minister." Do you think that may have something to do with it? I went, oh, I see. So the men are going to all be involved. Oh, yeah. Okay. Oh, that explains the all men's choir they're doing. Yeah, that's for Father's Day. And I was like, the breakfast the day before that you're speaking.
2: Right.
0: Yeah, I got all that. That's probably since you, and I'm, so he sits now with me, and I know what you're about to say. God love him.
2: Yeah.
0: And he's
2: better
0: like,
2: be quick.
0: And he's like, hey, listen, I'd like to go through some things I'd like for you to do actually in the service on Sunday too. And, of course,

0: So I'm listening pretty well. And so he knows me well enough to know he's now, after their lunch, has now come back. But he's come back in this thing, and I have some people that do this. All right, in my world, there's voicemail, there's emails, there's text, okay? So if you wanted to, like, say, here's a reminder of everything we talked about, and he even made a little joke. So on Saturday night, the 20th, when you've forgotten everything we've talked about and you're searching for me and trying to remember, I want you to hang on to this.
1: Okay.
0: But he didn't email me that.
1: Oh, it was a voice text message?
0: And he didn't text me that.
1: Yeah.
0: He combined the two into some kind of voice text.
1: Yeah, thing. Yeah, it's an option on this where you can just talk. You can just talk.
0: So you can talk and I see just the text, or you can talk and I can hear the talk.
1: And you can play it back.
0: But yeah. Isn't that just a voicemail?
2: It's a voicemail that arrives via text.
0: Why not an email where I can print it out and have it with me and look at it the night before?
1: So you want a written version of the voicemail.
0: What am I supposed to do, sit and listen to this?
1: And
0: then it'll probably, does it stay on the text? Why is it not a voicemail?
1: It can disappear.
2: It
1: disappears.
0: How do I keep it from disappearing?
1: You just tell it.
0: Now I'm talking to somebody else who talked to something?
2: No, I'm talking
0: to the talk?
1: No, you would just keep it. It's just a little button you hit and to keep it.
0: Okay, you said talk to it. You said tell it.
1: I said tell it. Yeah, you're right. I just meant tell it by clicking something.
0: Can you explain to me what's the difference between that and a voicemail?
1: Well, I have a relative of mine and Johnette, and she will send me those because sometimes they're driving or they're not in a position where they can type a bunch of stuff. They just want to say it, and then you
0: couldn't they say that into the phone and leave you a voice message?
1: Say that into
0: couldn't they phone. Call you and then when it goes to voice message just leave you the voice
2: well,
0: message?
2: Well, then you don't have to go through the process of like waiting for it to ring, waiting for it to go to voicemail, all that.
0: Because
2: now
0: we're playing phone tag.
2: You can just record an audio message and send it to them via text.
0: Is this going to last? I mean, give me this over a week before I need it. I mean, how long is it going to
2: people do that?
0: Is it going to disappear right when I need it?
3: Yep.
0: I would have preferred something I could print out and hold. I would have preferred an email.
1: So you see where...
0: Right? If it's going to be, at this time, the service, do this, I've got to listen to that and memorize it? Why can't I write it down? What about a script? I've now got to write it down.
2: What if he just typed it?
0: What if he just typed it and sent it to
2: me? He didn't, though.
0: But wouldn't that be great?
2: He didn't, though.
1: Does he know how much he messed you up? Good gracious.
0: All right, good night. I mean...
1: You see the little plus sign right here?
0: I've got to memorize my part for a play now. Okay, this is.
1: Well, I tell you,
3: I got the drumstick.
0: If y'all knew what Greg just did, that was the line he had in a play. We were like second grade.
3: Yeah. Save me the drumstick.
2: Yes.
0: This didn't feel like a play.
1: I'm gonna do audio.
0: I would have preferred an email that said, "Hey, just recapping our lunch today. Print this out. Keep it with you." But now I'm memorizing my part.
1: Yeah, so you go to hit the little plus sign and where it says audio, click audio and go, "Hey, Rick, I hope your orthotics are working and you aren't hurting as bad. And I hate Greg has duck feet and all that kind of stuff. And hope he spends time taking your mom to the grocery store
0: right
1: today."
0: I mean, guys,
1: hit stop.
0: Yeah.
1: See, look, and now I can send it to the group.
0: No, I know
1: all
0: that.
1: Is. So then you can.
0: I'm handing you my phone.
1: Can I tell you something? Where it says show more, it dictates what I said in writing.
0: No, I got that, but I now got to hold my phone and look at it. Where's something I can print out?
1: And then you said underneath it says keep, and you can keep it.
2: But why are you printing anything anyway? Just save it on your phone.
1: Right.
2: So you're going to carry a piece of paper with you?
0: Well, the night before.
2: You're going to hold on to that piece of paper.
0: This is me the night before.
1: Rick, look, and then look, it does.
2: Yeah, the night before, you're going to be looking for that piece of paper you printed that you lost.
0: Let me see your phone.
3: You talking about the one I've had? It keeps right in front of me, and I put it on the podium?
1: Give me your phone again.
2: Yeah, you put your phone on the podium.
1: Give me your phone.
0: It's so small.
1: Give me your phone.
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0: to the Wiregrass Habitat for Humanity Restore. 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
1: Saving you money, I'm Hillary Barsky. The most serious fights for many couples involve finances, but many experts say there's a simple way to cut out many of those arguments by having separate financial accounts. However, some couples think having separate accounts will damage the trust in a relationship, but it doesn't have to, and it can actually strengthen your bond. Financial experts won't deny that joint accounts can have benefits for a couple, but some say those benefits can be maintained even with separate accounts. Plus, separate accounts may reduce some of the fights that occur when a couple has their accounts tied together. If your views on saving and spending are too dissimilar, it may be best to maintain separate accounts. Also, individual accounts allow couples the ability to jointly pay for living expenses and vacations, home projects, and expenses for children. Plus, they have the ability to fund other goals for savings. The bottom line is that it's not the fact that the money is separate or together, it's how you use it collectively. Saving you money, Hillary Barsky, Fox News.
2: I'm Gianna Gelosi with your Fox True Crime Minute. FBI Director Kash Patel announced Saeed Abdullah Areg, a former Minneapolis grocery and deli owner, had surrendered to federal authorities, marking the first person on the FBI's new most wanted fraudsters list to be taken into custody as federal authorities continue a nationwide fraud crackdown. Authorities say he raked in more than $4.2 million from the federal child nutrition program during the COVID-19 pandemic. He operated Evergreen Grocery and Deli. It's a Minneapolis grocery store and deli under the sponsorship of the nonprofit Feeding Our Future. Prosecutors allege he falsely claimed to have served meals to children in need, fraudulently obtained government reimbursements, and laundered the proceeds through foreign accounts while using some of the money to finance a lavish lifestyle. Court documents allege Evergreen Grocery and Deli claimed to have served more than 3,000 meals twice daily, 7 days a week. The 47-year-old faces charges including conspiracy to commit wire fraud, and money laundering. There's more on this story at foxnews.com or subscribe to the Fox True Crime Podcast. I'm Gianna Gelosi with your Fox True Crime Minute.
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4: I look at guys like Jason Blum and James Wan. Jason Blum was the one who found Paranormal Activity way back in the day. So Jason Blum has really been at the forefront at every sort of significant milestone that the horror genre has made really in the last 20 years, you know, and he's really kind of put together the playbook for how do you make these low budget horror movies for very low budgets and then reap rewards at the box office. So I really look at Jason Blum as the architect of modern horror. And then you look at James Wan, who was discovered out of the Sundance Film Festival for a little film called Saw.
3: Ashley Dvorkin, Fox News.
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8: Here we go, America. Thank you for being with us. And we open up the lines, and we're ready for you to come on in here. Fire up 888, the number 6, Big Vox, 888-624-4869. Speedy, Greg, and Adler all here to be, if you need to address them in the call, please, you can do that. No problem. So all three of us are listening. If the phone is ringing, That means

0: It is open for you, and that means you should be prepared. Like if I answer and say, "Hey, you're on the show," and lines are filling, so you want to move fast. Hello, welcome to the Rick Burgess Show. Unscreened phone calls. Go ahead.
1: Morning, fellas. How are y'all?
0: We're good. Hope you're well.
1: Hey, I'm too blessed to be stressed.
0: Oh, I hear you. There you go.
2: You love that.
1: Hey, I got two things real quick. Number one, Rick, with technology, you are turning into Coach Burgess. You got it the way you like it. What's wrong with it?
3: That's it.
1: And the second thing is, with y'all talking about soccer, all the great players, whatever, nobody mentioned Scott Sterling. If y'all haven't heard of him, he is the greatest goalie of all time. Just look up Scott Sterling soccer on YouTube.
4: The greatest goalie of all time.
0: Let me get there. You probably have one that will do that today.
3: What's the guy's name again?
2: Scott Sterling.
0: It's Sturgeon?
2: Sterling.
3: Sterling.
2: Okay.
3: Is that what he said?
0: He was a goalie?
3: Like the fish?
2: I don't know.
0: Rick Burgess Show, unscreened phone calls. Go ahead.
4: Here's Scott Sterling.
5: Hey, guys. I was just wondering, would it be possible when you guys about to go on your tour and everything to have the full band come in and give everybody like a live one or two songs, you know, just kind of like a preview or something? Would that be possible?
0: Probably not. I mean, maybe, but the thing is, when you're talking about the world's greatest garage man, to try to capture that in really, this is too pristine. This is not in a theater. This is, everything will be so flat and so there'll be no joy. You know what I mean? It's almost too dead in here for bands, especially rock bands. So I don't know that it would really sound that great. One thing that we hope to do, because I know that not everybody can make the tour. I hope you can. And again, the band's just going to be part of the overall night, which is going to be full of all unpredictable, we hope, very funny and fun things. But if we can find a way, and I'm working on it now, to capture it and make it available to all of you that can't come, we're certainly working on that. It's going to, unfortunately, take a pretty good investment, and the tour is already extremely expensive because of all the different venues and what they charge and the staff that you need and the production that you need and the crew that you need, and you know, all these people have to be paid. So it's also expensive to put a crew that goes out and documents it and puts it all together for you and edits it for you. So there's a lot of costs with this tour. We thought it would be a lot of fun, and we don't want to do it, you know, like cheap, and where you go in and go, wow, so I paid a ticket to come here, and there's four stools on the stage and four microphones and that curtain back there that's always at the theater. We didn't want to do that.
2: Greg did, but we didn't.
0: I mean, we're talking about 110 LED screens. We're talking about pyro, lasers, you know, the show. An experience of this show that there'll be nothing like it. We want it to be a unique experience that you walk out there and go, I don't even know what that was, but it was a blast. So, yes, and I am talking to my son, but he no longer does things for free. He has a full operating company, and he's putting together a budget, too. So we're working on that. But don't you all agree? I don't know that the kind of band we are, you can really capture it in here with the limited things we have. It's almost like there's too much power.
2: Yeah.
0: You couldn't get it in a little tiny mixer on flat microphones in a flat room. Getting the good drum sound. You know, we're playing with distortion. It's not acoustic.
2: I want Adler to sit on that box that all the bands bring in.
3: Oh, that big square box.
2: Boom, boom.
0: Rick Burgess Show.
4: And have white dreads. As a white man.
0: Unscreened phone calls. Go ahead.
6: Hey, so last week y'all were discussing the Andy Griffith Show. I wondered if y'all could name how many episodes Andy actually smoked a cigarette in which episodes those were.
3: You know what's funny?
0: Good many, because I've seen it. I don't know.
3: It burned one.
0: I saw the warning 13. Now, you know, because all the new warnings are on the old shows.
3: Yeah.
0: And we watch Andy Griffith all the time at the house. Now it has warning smoking.
3: Oh, yeah. We got to warn you if someone's smoking.
0: I always find it weird that Hollywood wants to warn us about smoking while putting smoking in every single thing they put out.
3: Yeah.

0: I warned you, right?
1: Rick Burgess Show, unscreened phone calls. Go ahead.
2: I have figured out the mystery of why Rick hates soccer. They wouldn't let him play as a child because he had club feet.
3: Oh, yeah. Couldn't kick
1: you know what?
3: There it is.
1: Hey, sir.
0: Maybe right.
1: Madlock's got nothing on you.
0: Maybe
1: you
0: right.
1: were thinking, sir. That's somebody paying attention.
0: But then again, you could have got that old funny foot and made a weird kick out of
1: that
0: it.
1: That old funny foot.
0: Funny
1: Thanks,
0: foot.
1: Greg.
4: Mm-hmm.
1: Yeah, Rick Burgess Show, unscreened phone calls.
4: Right.
1: Thanks, Donald Duck.
5: Morning, guys.
1: Hey.
5: Hey, Rick and Greg, this is kind of for you all. I ran into one of your old high school football coaches, and the topic of both of you kind of came up, and the coach sort of said something to the effect of, we were talking about Rick. He said, you know, Rick was, for that time, and genuinely he said he's probably one of the best high school players that he had seen. He said he was big, he was strong, he always knew what to do, this, that, and the other, and very complimentary. And so then we started talking about Greg, and, you know, of course, I said, well, you know, tell me a little bit about Greg. He said, well, what made Greg so good? He said, he was just so mean. He said he was just meaner than everybody.
1: That's so true.
5: He said he was just meaner than everybody.
1: No doubt. He said if Greg had been as big as me, they would have outlawed him.
0: Wow.
5: Yeah. He said, I can't tell you. He said he was so... He just kept saying that wrong. He said he was just so mean.
1: So
5: he
1: mean.
5: Was so mean.
1: Mean's carried you a long way, Greg.
0: I don't remember it that way.
1: You, Greg. Mean's carried you a long way.
0: Yeah.
1: You know, Mean's been good to you.
3: Mean's been good to you.
6: It has. You wear mean well.
1: Yeah.
0: Oh, great.
1: Rick Burgess Show, unscreened phone calls. Go ahead.
7: Hey, fellas, I think I got a little bit of a problem.
1: All right.
6: Uh-oh.
7: If I ever see a grown man playing air drums to Def Leppard with two hands, I smack him.
1: Yeah, if you're going to do it right, you got to use your foot.
0: You left on camera.
6: That's good.
1: Rick Burgess Show, unscreened phone
0: Pretty
1: calls.
0: Amazing.
1: Go ahead.
6: It is.
7: Hey, good morning, guys.
1: Hey, buddy.
7: Hey, Burge, you was talking last week about your hatred of roundabouts, man. I got to tell you, I'm a delivery truck driver. I deliver to a town in Indiana called Carmel. They have over 150 roundabouts, which holds a record in the United
1: 150?
7: States. I'm almost positive. 150, and I'm almost positive it's got to be what hell looks like.
1: Oh,
3: golly, 150.
1: 18 wheelers, 150 roundabouts. God love you, man.
0: Good night.
1: Wow.
6: Yeah, that's a lot.
1: I thought Indiana people were smarter than that. Rick Burgess Show, unscreened phone calls. Go ahead.
8: Hey, guys. I was going to say, last night I went back and rewatched the first episode of, you know, the Rick Burgess Show. Great show. And I was looking at the wheel, and I noticed that there was two $1,000 things, and I was like, well, what happened to the $1,000?
1: All you have to think of is if you put two...
0: Just say, where's money?
1: If you put two 1,000s on the wheel and two 500s, you go through money, like, really quick.
0: Mm-hmm. Yeah, that was year one.
1: Yeah, that was
6: remember
1: everybody enjoyed
6: how quick
1: it.
6: We ran
1: yeah.
6: through that?
1: Yeah. Remember, people were kind of upset. Some people were mad at us, so we were trying to buy viewers and listeners as best we could. And apparently it worked to some degree.
6: Yeah.
1: But now.
6: And we got off to a start and we're way over budget the first couple of months of this year.
1: Oh, yeah.
0: Yeah. We
6: so
0: out,
6: our accountant said, hey, you need to pull back a little bit.
0: And we get a couple of fouls right off the bat.
6: Yes.
1: Hey, sir, also, you're going to hear me doing commercials for soccer. So we're building the revenue back up. Rick Burgess Show, unscreened phone calls. Go ahead.
9: Hey, fellas. Good morning.
1: Hey, buddy.
9: Hey, so last week y'all did some things on the Andy Griffith Show. I was wondering if y'all could name the episodes Andy Griffith actually smoked on air.
0: Didn't we just have
1: sir, didn't you just call a minute ago and you're just saying that again?
6: I Googled that. They said anywhere between 3 and 10. It was kind of vague.
1: Yeah,
6: didn't
1: I mean,
6: the answer.
0: Is this the same person?
9: He hung up on me. I'm sorry.
3: He didn't know he made it to the air.
1: Okay.
6: For a second, I thought I was having a stroke.
0: I did, too. I thought I jumped time.
1: Seriously.
0: I saw Bigfoot.
3: I thought it was a glitch in the Matrix.
1: I nearly called and told the people that are doing the oral surgery on Friday, I don't think I should be put up.
3: Yeah. No, not yet.
0: And he sounded exactly like he did the first time.
1: He did.
6: I know.
0: Hey, guys. I know y'all was talking about Andy Griffith.
1: I know y'all were talking about Andy Griffith.
0: Let's get ready now. Every call, they're all
1: Rick Burgess Show. Unscreened phone calls. Go ahead.
10: Good morning, guys. This is Brian with Victoria's Lawn and Handyman Service. I just want to tell y'all good morning, fellas.
6: It's who?
0: Victoria who?
3: What did he say?
1: I don't know, but
3: what
1: I like
3: that?
1: It. What was Rick that? Burgess Show. Unscreened phone calls. Go ahead. Guys,
10: I called him.
1: Okay. Can I ask you something? Hey, guys. I think I might be tripping right now. Are y'all tripping with us?
6: Yeah.
1: Say,
0: if somebody else calls and asks how many times Andy smoked,
1: is everybody with me?
6: Yeah.
1: This is like that time at Waffle House, Greg, when I said,

0: Tell me something's wrong with the jukebox.
1: Oh, yeah, I've always wanted this, guys. Yeah. It's always what I've always wanted.
0: Right.
1: Yeah, no, you're not tripping right now.
0: Okay.
1: Yeah, I know. I just thought.
0: Nobody's brought that Willie's drink that keeps coming up on my Instagram in here.
1: No, oh, I've never even heard of that.
0: Have you ever seen that?
2: No.
0: It's something from Willie Nelson.
2: Oh, wait a minute.
0: And you feel like you're high, but you're not drinking alcohol.
1: Oh. Really?
0: There's no way that can be good.
2: Let's let Speedy try it on air.
0: Can Willie put out anything that can
1: good? It's a weed drink.
0: Yeah.
3: A what?
1: Yes. A weed
0: some
1: drink.
0: Kind of, yeah.
3: A weed drink. Yeah.
4: Yes. Is the Rick Burgess Show.
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1: Yeah, you can do that now. We got that through Father's Day, RBS20. Tickets are moving. Birmingham, if you want to go to Birmingham on October the 16th, it's almost like yesterday when we realized that Air Supply will be across the street at the other historic theater.
2: The odds of that
1: are incredible. That it's almost like it caused a frenzy. So like Birmingham, I think you're down to around 100 tickets left.
2: So just FYI.
1: A couple other things I want to share.
2: We don't want it to be like Creatures of the Night tour with Kiss.
1: No, we do not.
2: You know.
1: Okay, you saw that and it was sad.
2: It was very sad, Rick.
1: Right.
2: They couldn't even sell the Bible out.
1: Wow. A lot of people watching YouTube in the break.
3: What are you talking about?
1: Adler had you doing physical therapy on Greg.
3: Straight up?
1: Yeah, and the tubers saw it.
4: Why'd you do that?
2: I'm trying to help.
5: You got the magic hands, buddy.
1: Yeah.
4: Tell everybody what you were doing.
2: Tell everybody what you were doing. On the side.
1: Yeah, tell everybody.
4: You're a magic man.
3: Greg's got a knot in his trap.
1: Okay. And you helping work it out? Is it better, Greg?
2: Yeah.
3: We're just going to do one or two more times. I'm gentle. And it's more of a trainer thing.
2: This gay thing with me is really weird.
3: I don't know.
2: No one said that. What do you mean nobody said that?
3: I'm a married man that's raised three boys and have a grandson.
2: Yes. You got to admit that. I mess with you about smoking. Not so much. I'm done with that, too.
3: It's weird, man. Some of you that are sending gay texts, I'm worried about you being gay.
2: And I'm goof off and racist. Mm-hmm. You know, I'm just playing. But I never throw the gay thing.
3: Yeah, right.
2: There's nothing, this other stuff I can at least justify.
1: I want to be clear about that. I never said Speedy was gay. I said gay men are attracted
2: now,
1: to
2: Speedy.
1: Now,
2: that's different.
1: That is different.
3: I can't.
2: That's a compliment.
1: That's a fact.
4: That's a compliment.
3: I've never seen that, but that I can't help that.
4: Huge compliment.
1: It is. Sometimes I think you give them a lecture sway, and I think that's mean.
3: What are you talking about?
4: Okay.
3: See, there we go. Y'all can't let it go.
4: Okay.
3: You got to throw one part and shot.
4: Right.
2: Look, Speedy, there we are. That's so funny.
1: So, no, Greg.
3: I'm going to get that knot out.
1: Yeah.
2: That's better.
4: Greg, you can look like barely to the right and barely to the left.
1: Right.
4: You got to change that.
3: And how this all started
2: is I'm not an owl. I can't turn my head around.
3: Nobody wants you to be an owl. One thing I noticed in the break is that he was on you about your shoes and your inserts.
1: Oh, sure he was.
3: While doing this. I tell you what, he had a stiff neck, he got them shoes on, this is how he was, Speedy, he was like, look at his square toes,
4: buddy, you can't move your neck
3: right, and so that's how it all started. I said, buddy, you were raising on your brother and you're looking like this,
2: and that made me want to fix it.
3: So there you go,
1: somebody's worked on your song too, hadn't they?
2: Yeah, I've heard we got a remix, Rick.
3: That's a remix. Thank you, John. He sent this to me from the quick 8-second liner that the guy said, if you have listened to the show for 1 week, this is what I learned.
1: Oh, that was funny.
3: Now this guy has put this together using AI.
6: Speedy the bald-headed, chicken-legged, always helping gay racist.
2: Boy, that's

0: Wow, I didn't know all that bonus was in
1: How
0: there.
1: How about this? If AI can do that, I'm good with it.
2: Yes.
0: Wow. Yeah.
1: It's earned his keep.
0: Good night, Speedy. That's so funny. Man, that's funny.
1: What's funny is when we play it during the Here We Come tour.
2: Mm-hmm.
3: Over-greeting people, okay. Pleasing. No one cares about baseball season.
2: Or something else.
4: Wow.
2: Thank you, John.
0: I guess the Are You Ready tour. It's not the Here We Come tour.
1: Oh, okay.
0: Okay, that's a different tour.
2: Oh, my gracious.
0: But we're
2: alive.
0: Playing. Yeah. Golly.
2: Now everybody, here we go. Here we go. Now it's back in our heads.
0: Oh, we got to work on our harmony.
2: I was even singing.
0: We got to work on our harmony because that's how we're opening. Standing around one mic, every one of them. Greg, it's going to be our version of Seven Bridges Road.
2: Yeah. Why am I laughing? I'm in it.
0: Yeah, you're
2: why
0: there.
2: Am I laughing?
1: You should be wanting to stop.
2: Oh, me.
0: By the way, speaking of over this.
2: Mm.
0: By the way, you didn't warn me. I tried to engage the guy with the scooter.
2: Yeah, but he's not that friendly.
1: No, he's not. You act like you had a conversation. I don't think he's capable.
2: By the way, I forced it.
0: Hey.
1: I bet. Because he don't.
0: Stupid me. I saw the scooter outside, so I think this is where I engage the guy. Because I want us to establish some sort of friendship in case I have the handicap stall and he comes in on that scooter.
2: Yeah. Or you end up on the scooter with your ankle.
1: Right.
2: Foot.
0: So I went all in. I mean, I was almost speedy. I said, hey, I see you getting around a little better.
1: Mm-hmm. Just getting around a little better. Seem to be walking better. Yeah.
2: He has the personality of a plant.
0: Yeah. He's I don't think he's a fan.
1: Hey.
2: I don't think he knows.
1: Next time I catch that thing out by the water fountain, I'm going to relocate it.
2: Yeah, roll it on down the hall.
0: Yeah, because he leaves it by the water fountain a lot. And I nearly moved it, and I went in to engage thinking I shouldn't move it. After his engagement, I'm moving it.
1: That's what I'm saying.
0: Hoping to find it in the mailroom.
1: Rick, I'm going to hide and watch when he comes out.
2: Ooh, giggle.
1: Oh, yeah. Mm-hmm. Yeah.
0: How about this? Hope you can find it in that in mailroom. Hope you answer that. Because that's where it's going.
1: Sweet 200.
0: I might take it all up to Sweet 200. Good luck getting up steps without it.
2: Yeah.
1: Yeah.
2: Yeah. I apologize. I did leave that out because it has been kind of forced.
1: What if you heard a ruckus and you look? He was coming downstairs on it.
0: I thought it would be brighter. I thought our conversation. I thought, well, this is where I really start. Well, so does mine. You don't see me having a bad attitude. Yeah.
4: You need a scooter, Rick, for your messed up feet.
0: No, it never gets better if I do that. I got to get these whatever they're called.
1: Really? According to his story, he needs a wheelchair.
0: Yeah. No, I got to get the inserts broken. I got to fight through it.
2: You are limping pretty hard today.
0: Well, because I got inserts I got to get accustomed to.
1: You got them square shooters on. You're good.
0: what's that, Frankenstein?
4: that's what it was. Like, Rick got them square shooters on.
0: What's that, Living Dead? Okay. Top of the hour, if you leave us, have a good day.
2: Give me your net, Greg. We're going back in.
0: Catch the rest of it on the archive.
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6: Nearing peace. I'm Daria Albinger, Fox News. The war in Iran continues as the U.S. awaits a peace deal with the regime. The dialogue is expected to revolve around Tehran's nuclear program. Here's Fox's Rich Edson.
7: American and Iranian officials say they've made significant progress in negotiations on a ceasefire agreement. Senior administration official says the two sides are about 80 to 85% of the way there. Iranian Foreign Minister Abbas Araghchi writes a deal, quote, has never been closer. Pending its finalization, the media should refrain from entering speculation about its content. Specifics are unclear, though a senior administration official suggested an initial phase would extend the ceasefire for 60 days when Iran would reopen the Strait of Hormuz, agree to dismantle its nuclear material and ship it out of the country, and end its support for terrorist groups across the region. If Iran hits certain performance metrics, then it could receive access to billions in frozen

0: assets.
1: Vice President Vance says Iran will receive no funds or cash signing a deal. The vice president adding they would have to meet their obligations before seeing any economic benefits. A key surveillance tool that would allow the U.S. to collect intelligence abroad has expired. Here's Fox's Chad Pergram in Washington.
2: Legal authority for the government's foremost intelligence gathering weapon to foil terrorism, FISA Section 702, expires. There's worry about unprecedented vulnerabilities this summer. A bipartisan coalition tanked an emergency FISA extension in Congress. FISA siphons the calls, emails, and texts of foreign intelligence targets. But a court ruling says the government can still track suspect communications, despite a lapse in the law. However, it's unclear if telecommunications companies will provide digital breadcrumbs to the government, lacking a congressional safeguard. Croner, the FISA expert, says people shouldn't worry now.
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6: Besides The Legend of Zelda Ocarina of Time Remake and Final Fantasy VII Revelation, which I talk about in Friday's Fox on Games podcast, wherever you download podcasts, the latest Nintendo Direct really delivered for a lot of fans. Square Enix is giving classic fans exactly what they want, the next game in their 25-year-long collaboration with Disney. Originally announced in 2022, Kingdom Hearts 4 will be available on the Switch 2 on day one, although that day, still a mystery. Also announced, a collection of the mainline games in the series, the Kingdom Hearts Collection 1 through 3. The original characters from Square team up with Disney characters like Mickey, Donald, and Goofy to battle the darkness taking over the worlds inhabited by Disney and Square's most iconic characters. Also coming to the Switch 2, Ubisoft's Rayman Legends Retold, One Piece Grand Gourmet, a cooking sim that utilizes characters from one of the most famous anime in the world. That's just some of the new games releasing on the Switch 2 in the upcoming year. Eamon Dignam, Fox News.
4: Bullet points.
7: I'm Chris Foster. Gun sales in Virginia are surging. That's because the governor in that state signed an assault weapons ban that goes into effect on July 1st. The FBI says there were more than 75,000 background checks in May, which was more than double that same month the previous year. The law was a Democratic-sponsored bill that bans the sale of semi-automatic rifles or pistols that have a capacity of more than 15 rounds. Governor Spanberger said firearms designed to inflict maximum casualties do not belong on our streets. Several of Virginia's elected Commonwealth attorneys have said they don't intend to uphold the law. The Supreme Court is poised to rule before the end of this month on Wolford v. Lopez, a gun rights case out of Hawaii. At issue is a challenge to that state's law banning firearms on private property open to the public, including hotels and stores, without explicit permission, even if the gun owner has a concealed carry permit, or other states have similar laws. And those are your bullet points. I'm Chris Foster, Fox News.
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1: And off we go with another jam-packed 120-minute broadcast extravaganza. 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Welcome aboard America's number one travel radio show, everyone. It is just after 10 a.m. Eastern Time. It is Saturday, June 13th, 2026. And from coast to coast, border to border, and around the world, tune in. When we say everything and anything of the world of travel is coming at you, well, we mean it.
2: We certainly do. Yeah, I'm so chuckling because you're rolling there. But
1: listen, we are
2: listen,
1: powered. We got the espresso going. We
2: and
1: are
2: I made
1: to
2: it
1: go.
2: Just in time.
1: You did. Well,
2: I slid in here at 10:05.
1: So exactly right. Yeah, exactly. It was like, you know,
2: where
1: our,
2: is she?
1: Our commute in. She, you got
2: yeah,
1: lost somewhere
2: I,
1: in the building.
2: Yeah, I did.
1: Good morning, Mary.
2: How
1: are you?
2: I'm fine now, thank you. Good morning. Good morning to all our listeners. It's great to be here.
1: It is.
2: Yeah,
1: you're ready
2: happy to
1: for,
2: be here.
1: You're in that go New York, go New York,
2: I
1: go.
2: I am. Yeah, I'm thinking exactly. about that game.
1: Yes, we'll see tonight. So, Rudy, listen, I guess all the talk of Mary and me over in Italy a few weeks ago clearly enticed you. How are things from that beautiful and delicious country?
3: Well, it's fine, but I think both you and I have avoided a little bit of travel news early here, strikes. On Friday the 19th, Italian general strike, expect widespread disruption of national rail network and most local regional bus and train lines. Then on the 26th is a 24-hour Italian national ground handler strike at airports, and all airports will be affected. So don't check bags or schedule connectivity via Rome or Milan on June 26th.
1: So, Rudy, what we found, what I love about Italy is when Mary and I were there, we were subject to a strike, and then we looked at our train was considered essential. So the reality is, folks, if you are traveling there, and if you call ahead and you look into this, if your train or bus or any type of entity is running during rush hour, how they define rush hour.
2: Or if it starts at rush hour.
1: If it starts during rush hour,
2: yeah,
1: correct.
2: Even if it comes to
1: you
2: at noon.
1: It's considered essential.
2: Yeah.
1: It's very confusing.
2: It is very confusing.
1: But anyway, Italy, just go enjoy it anyway, and we'll see about that. But, Bobby.
3: You're saying don't count on it if it's rush hour.
1: But. The Knicks Spurs, you know, the other night, unbelievable game to watch, clearly. One more reason why we love sports. Do you think the Knicks, do they win the NBA championship tonight down there in San Antonio, or should we plan for game six here in New York on Monday?
4: I bet they get it done tonight. San Antonio's just a young, dumb basketball team. They'll be better in the future, but right now they don't have the experience.
1: You can see it. There's no question.
2: All right. You know. Bobby, I like your confidence
3: wow.
2: in the Knicks.
1: And I would say I would just say, you know, again, as exhilarating and as wonderful as the game was, unless it'll be happy to see the Knicks since 1973 win. The championship. Some of the people in New York, they need to go back to school for manners and just had to operate in society because it's embarrassing. I mean, you know.
2: Yeah, this is happening too much. It's happening in cities all over. Even when they win, I don't get it. Yeah, destroying lights and taking lights down and ridiculous.
1: Beating taxis with belts.
2: Smashing windshields and taxis.
1: And by the way, that's before they even really
2: win. And this is after a win.
1: Yeah, exactly.
2: I don't get it.
1: Anyway, it's embarrassing.
2: Yeah, it is.
1: All right, well, you know, we announced last week on the show, speaking of New York, that Mary and I and RJ were going to be broadcasting this show live on July 4th from the Intrepid. That will certainly be surrounded by about 15,000 military folks, so I'm not expecting we're going to have any problems there. But, you know, that famous American warship, it's docked on Pier 82 on the west side of New York City, and coming up for America's 250 and the Sail Forth 250 celebrations that will be happening, America's number one travel radio show. Well, we're going to come to you live from the deck of the Intrepid. We're going to do our part to celebrate the greatest nation on Earth. Now, our team is currently working on all the technical needs this show requires for live remotes. The Intrepid team, they're working hard right now to give us all the necessary setup and accommodations that we need. They understand the size and scope of this show and want to make sure that everything is delivered to us. But to all of our listeners here in New York City who hear the show on AM 970 WNYM radio, or those of you that also hear on other affiliates that we have in Connecticut, parts of New York State, and New Jersey, well, we invite you to come join us live on July 4th from 10 a.m. to 12 noon Eastern Time on the deck of the Intrepid. Be part there.

0: on the Intrepid of this special broadcast that we're doing. You may even get to be on air, as RJ is going to be doing some interviewing of folks that day, and you know, we'll all celebrate America's 250 in a big way.
1: Yeah, he's going to walk around the ship. So our this broadcast will be live on July 4th. It's going to be a little different from our Let's Go America tour, since everything is going to be happening directly in front of us right there on the Hudson River, and really throughout the day right around the Intrepid. We're going to do the show similar to how NBC does the Macy's Thanksgiving Day Parade, so we are going to have guests join us, and we're going to weave them throughout the broadcast as it's unfolding. But we're going to share with you all the real-time play-by-play of what's happening. So the ships that are coming by as we see them, the aircraft flying overhead, and as Robert said, RJ will be on set talking to people there for the show. It's going to be a special show as we celebrate America's 250th.
0: It is.
1: Now, looking forward to it.
0: He's here today. He's getting ready for the open road coming up. But well, let's talk travel polls right now, as we thank all of you who voted in the latest polls. New travel polls just went up on the show website at rmworldtravel.com. Here are the results of what just finished up. The first question that we asked was, should United Airlines pursue acquiring JetBlue Airways? 60% of you said yes, 40% of you said no. So we'll see how, I guess that's, you know, I'd like to, JetBlue's got some challenges. We like JetBlue. We'd like to see them stay as an independent. I just don't know long-term if they're going to be able to, but we shall see. So
1: yeah,
0: question
1: something
0: two.
1: To watch. All right, question two. Should the U.S. add a $250 bill back into our currency options? 90% of you say yes. 10% of you no.
0: Well, listen, I said last week, I'm all over this. I'd like the $250. I'd like the $500. I'd like the $1,000 bill.
1: Why do you want those big bills?
0: Listen, when we travel all the time, carrying all these hundreds, it's a challenge. It just is. Now, I understand, you know, because it is for, you know, when we go to the bank and so forth, when I have to carry money and so forth that's out there, having $800 or $900, I'd be much rather to have a $500 and some other bills out there.
1: Yeah, I don't know. I don't agree with
0: and
1: that.
0: And the argument on this is, well, you know, and I know, Rudy, you brought it up last week, drug dealers and this and that, but why should the vast majority of us have to live at a disadvantage because of some bad apples that are clearly in the minority?
2: We don't need big bills. I travel all through Europe, and you know, if I have $50 in cash to tip housekeepers, I'm fine. Nobody needs cash anymore.
1: I don't like big bills. Yeah. I would not feel comfortable. $250,
2: and who's going to change
1: maybe,
2: a $500 bill? You know,
0: you go to a bank. Go to the hotel front desk.
2: What do you need that much cash for? That much cash for anymore? You can use your phone, your credit card on your phone.
0: I don't.
1: Yeah, so he's
0: international.
1: Forward.
0: I don't like to do that.
1: Yeah, I have Apple Pay.
0: All right, we are going to move to our travel news roundtable. I'm all for the 90%, by the way, on that. So listen,
1: I'm in 10.
0: Now, if folks out there, if we listen to the mainstream media outlets, you'd think that the country is in, you know, it's not prospering. But and many travel outlets have been negative as well, suggesting Canadians aren't traveling to the U.S. So that's false. We just found out that the last 2 months the numbers are up significantly year over year. And remember all the people that are saying, well, hotels, we're in for lean times in 2026? Well, not so. You know, as it turns out, Q1 is far better than expected. Industry leader out there, CoStar Group, just said that they've had to adjust. We're now up at least 2.8% for 2026. They are adjusting higher. We saw another group out there, SiteMinder, say September reservations that they're looking at are up almost 12% year over year. Room nights are up 11.5%. Marriott just announced their 10,000th property they just opened. So all good news in the hospitality sector of travel, which we are happy to see and will continue to report on positively here on this show. So when we return from this quirk, first sponsor break of the day, folks, how are the airlines doing? J.D. Power's Mike Taylor's here. He's going to weigh in with specifics.
3: 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We're coming right back.
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1: Well, back from that quick break, we are, folks. I can see our first guest of the day is already holding for us. Airlines and the aviation sector of travel is the direction that we're headed for this B block, and we're sponsored by Regent Seven Seas Cruises.
11: Father's Day is next weekend, and we're offering an opportunity that's going to be a Father's Day gift you're going to talk about for a long time. Whether it's this October in the Southern Med or in July of 2027, that's going to be in the Baltic and North Seas. 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
1: You know, we only announced the 2027 itinerary, a month ago or so, yeah. I guess it is. It's already nearly 80% sold out. The cruise this October, it's also nearly sold out. So many of the places that were going, their bucket list. The Regent team, they're going to deliver some of the best fun and entertainment you'll find in the cruise sector of travel, plus great food at around 10 different restaurants. You got no nickel and diming happen. 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You'll see a banner for each cruise on the homepage. Pick the one that interests you and make a reservation. It's a great Father's Day gift.
11: All right, now we're headed to our show hotline for the first time today. Waiting for us is show friend and Senior Managing Director of Travel and Hospitality with J.D. Power, and that would be Mike Taylor. We're going to discuss their 2026 North America Airline Satisfaction Study.
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12: It's good to be back.
1: Always good having you, Mike, on the program. You know, we just finished a travel poll on our show website. We were discussing that last segment, and the question listeners voted in is whether should United Airlines pursue acquiring JetBlue Airways? 60% said yes. You know, you know as well as we do, there was a lot of chatter weeks ago about the prospect of United Airlines buying American Airlines. Certainly Scott Kirby would like to see that happen. You never say never in business, but it's such a tall order, so many regulatory hurdles. It would surprise me if it, no pun intended, ever takes off. But JetBlue, on the other hand, I think is a more reasonable target. The two airlines already share a limited alliance. Any thoughts on a possible tie-up between United and JetBlue?
12: Yeah, I think that, of course, the antitrust people would have a big problem with it. And, you know, JetBlue comes in and out of these merger acquisition type conversations all the time, just because of the network they have that's a slightly different and attractive to these other airlines. So that's, you know, that's the reason why. It's basically to get the coverage that the particular airline wants with some cost

0: savings. Believe it or not, that's, you know, this doesn't sound very sexy, but that's what's driving this whole thing. I'm really doubtful that it'll happen simply because I think, you know, the antitrust division of the, you know, the FTC is going to say absolutely not, can't do it. Mm-hmm. So, you know, JetBlue is so big these days that mm-hmm. I just don't think they can be swallowed by anybody at all. That's just my take on it.
1: So, Mike, let's talk the 2026 North America Airline Satisfaction Study. It's out. We look forward to looking at it every year. We know you and the team at J.D. Power put a lot of energy and effort into building it out and, you know, putting it together. So from what you're reporting for 2026, traveler satisfaction is up 8 points from 2025. I think one of the big drivers, something that we've talked a lot about here on the show, is more travelers these days are flying in business class, first class. They're having better experiences. But what's your biggest takeaway about this, Mike?
0: Well, that actually is the biggest takeaway, that you know, the airlines are investing in those upper-class cabins because they see the margins they can attract. So almost everyone is building out their premium economy, business class, whatever you like, want to call it, and really upping their game in the very high first-class, almost private, you know, private aircraft travel experiences that you can get. I mean, the big example is JetBlue's Mint product, which people do really, really like. And believe it or not, even though they're paying thousands of dollars for a ticket to get JetBlue Mint service, usually, you know, from the East Coast to the West Coast and vice versa, mm-hmm. They still think it's a good value for the money. And I'm like, wow, I wish I had that kind of income to think that, you know, a $3,000 or $4,000 ticket is a good value for the money. But yeah, people really do like it. It's getting closer to that private aircraft experience that that they're, you know, the airlines find they make a tremendous amount of money on.
2: So yeah, let's talk a little, go in this direction. You know, I noticed that the airline that Mary and I fly the most, American Airlines, it did not do particularly well in this year's satisfaction study. Now, I can't say that I'm surprised, mm-hmm. as the airline isn't what it used to be when Doug Parker or even Tom Horton were running it in recent years. During our trip back from Italy a few weeks ago, Mary and I were talking to an American Airlines flight attendant. He shared with us how morale amongst the employees, he says, is low. He actually brought up to us that he had hoped United would have bought American. He thought it made a lot of sense. But, you know, living here in the New York City area, we use JFK, LaGuardia, White Plains. I know you're in the area as well, so you do probably the same thing. But other than Delta Airlines, American's our main option. We really stick with American because of the elite loyalty status that we have with them. That's the reason. But what are some of your thoughts on what American needs to do to start topping other airlines in the J.D. Power study?
0: Well, American actually does need to do a little bit more on those upper-class cabins. They're a little bit behind the curve. United and JetBlue and Delta are kind of like a half a step to a full step ahead of them. And they're a little bit on the slow side. And they also, the biggest problem that American has, as you kind of mentioned, is morale really creeps into the cabin. And you know, the reason why Southwest Airlines does so well in our study year in, year out, is because their people give the you know, they communicate through their attitude that they want to be flying with you, and that they're happy you're flying in the, you know, their airline. American personnel doesn't do that quite as well. Mm-hmm. And, you know, just as a background, Delta had that problem many years ago and has spent tens of millions of dollars getting their people to treat humans like humans, which is basically what the whole program's been about. And that has really helped them cement themselves at the top of our rankings, just those people skills that they've taught their in-cabin crew.
1: Yeah, we've watched that decline over the years, Robert. It's really a shame.
2: They're more focused on their phones sometimes than they're on their passengers.
1: So, Mike, last week on the show, we talked about the management changes happening at Southwest Airlines. And in many ways, before our eyes, they are literally becoming a bit more of a conventional airline these days. They're now looking to add international routes. That's going to take them beyond their strictly Boeing 737 fleet. Talk with us about Southwest and how they performed in the 2026 study and any expectations for them moving forward.
0: Yeah. So one of the, you know, over the years we've learned the one thing that affects satisfaction the most is introducing a fee. And for example, JetBlue used to win its category, I think, for a dozen years straight. Then they introduced a bag fee, and then Southwest started winning. And now Southwest has introduced a bag fee and every other fee and all those, you know, having a class of cabin and assigned seating. And, you know, they're just now squeaking by Delta. So they have taken a big hit. They used to be up by double digits, 20, 25-point lead on a 1,000-point scale. That's down to 3 points now in their category. But on the other hand, their balance sheet looks much better because, you know, introducing a fee, believe it or not, even though people don't like it and they think that you're really kind of nickel and diming them,

0: It makes your bottom line look a lot more, they have a lot more black ink down there. So they're basically trading satisfaction for revenue there. And it's going to be a tough year. I do think, as I said before earlier, their people skills are so good that I believe that they can weather the storm. You know, whether Delta goes past them in the economy section or economy part of our survey, I wouldn't bet against it. Yeah. For this coming year, for 2020.
1: Well, Delta, listen, they've got their act together. Yeah, and United's done a nice job too. Listen, you know, Scott Kirby there, he has brought that airline. He's there. They're definitely, there's good mojo with them. But I'll ask you this question: you know, the demise of Spirit Airlines and Allegiant stepping up to buy Sun Country Airlines. I think both Allegiant and David Neeleman's Breeze Airways, they're in for a good run. I'm bullish, frankly, on both of those airlines. An airline, though, that we don't spend a lot of time talking about on this program, probably should, but we don't. And they've grown nicely and did well overall in the J.D. Power survey. It's Alaska Airlines. So give us some thoughts and insights on Alaska Airlines.
0: Well, Alaska also has the same, you know, strengths that we see in Delta that we were just talking about. They have really good people skills. Now, they are kind of in an expansion mode. That, you know, when they were doing really well in their study, they were just along, you know, spread out basically on the West Coast. And now they're trying to gobble up more markets or at least get more market share and take it away from other airlines. So that's a challenge. But they do have still strong people skills. They've done a little bit different on the operational side. They used to have just one type of aircraft, Boeing 737s. Then they bought another airline where they have some Airbus now. And so they're kind of open to doing different air kinds of aircraft, which makes the operational side of things much more difficult.
1: Yeah.
0: But they are trying to reach this, which is why they have aircraft. And so I see some challenges, even though they have a very strong management team over there, and they've got the right ideas, and they've got the right people. So, yeah, they can make a comeback. They used to win our study quite often until they really started trying to grow a little bit faster. So it had some growing pains for a while.
1: Well, and that airline,
0: the low runner, right?
1: Yeah, that airline, obviously, they're still integrating Hawaiian Airlines that they've bought. So, Mike, listen, always nice connecting with you. Really appreciate that. Hope you have a great weekend. Safe travels, and we'll talk soon, okay?
0: All right. Thank you very much.
2: Take care. Thank you, Mike.
0: Thanks, guys. Bye.
1: All right. Well, there is Mike Taylor, folks. J.D. Power 2026 North America Airline Satisfaction Study. Always brings it. It really does. So as we prepare for some quick sponsor messages, RJ is quickly coming. He's here in the studio for the latest Open Road in about 10 minutes. Beaches, baseball, and golf are all ahead today. But next, Rudy's going to look into the hotel sector of travel. Stay with us, folks.
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7: I'm Tracy Adams, and as your Houston County Commissioner for District 2, I believe results speak louder than promises. Over the past 4 years, I've worked to resurface 21 roads, save the historical farm center, personally turn in more than 5

0: 100 work orders and invested over $1 million in recreation projects in District 2. 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
3: 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Shelby Bros of the Arizona Humane Society in

0: Learn how to make a difference in the lives of animals and
1: understand the amazing work that we're doing in animal advocacy and just building that more empathetic and compassionate community, one young animal lover at a time.
0: Kids can see what shelters do to help enrich the lives of all sorts of animals.
1: So we have a group of animal teachers. These are small mammals like ferrets and rabbits, invertebrates like Madagascar hissing cockroaches, a lot of kids' favorite, believe it or not.
0: Kids can also learn how to take animals home, even if it's just for a while.
1: A big the Arizona Humane Society is encouraging folks to be able to foster to allow us to save even more lives, especially right now during summer.
0: But be careful. You never know what kind of creature your kid may fall in love with and want to bring home. Take a pause. Jill Nato, Fox News.
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10: 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Well, in a recent article in the Wall Street Journal, Spencer Jacob, writer of the paper's daily investing outlook called Markets AM, takes a look at what hotels in the U.S. are telling us about the American economy. Spencer, welcome to the show. There have been multiple news stories that tell the tale of how sharply foreign travel to the U.S. from Asia and Europe, and especially Canada, has fallen this year. But it's not all bad news, is it?
11: It's not all bad news. I mean, the good thing is that there's been an upturn recently, you know, if you compare things year on year, but not necessarily for a great reason, because it was at the beginning of 2025 that you had the big DOGE government cutbacks and a kind of a fallback in government travel. You had a fallback in foreigners from some countries just wanting to visit the U.S. Because there were, you know, horror stories of people being detained or bothered at the border. So right now we're seeing a year-on-year lift, but it might just be a kind of a base effect kind of thing.
10: Well, I was really interested in the part of your column that touched on, well, the effect of the World Cup, that just started. That's obviously going to happen in the locales where the games are going on. But the rush to build data centers is impacting lodging revenue. Are these executives coming in or temporary workers?
11: Yeah, that's very interesting. If you look at, low-end lodging generally is not doing well. And, you know, you've heard of the K-shaped economy, or, you know, or most people have probably heard of it. And that's really where the wealthier clientele are doing well, and hotels frequented by them are doing well, and the hotels frequented by people with more modest means are not. within that more modest

0: center, though, there are pockets of strength, and they're in unusual places like northern Louisiana, and that happens to be an area where there's lots of data center construction. It's engineers, construction workers, people, you know, coming in for weeks at a time to spec out these data centers and stuff. And so that's interesting, but, you know, that's also showed up in all kinds of other economic data, where data center construction is really one of the few pockets of economic strength in the U.S.
1: Did you detect? I know high-end hotels. A high-end hotel can cost $500, $600, $700 a night. Did you find that overall rates have been going up, nightly rates have been going up?
0: Rates have been going up because there's inflation and people need to cover costs, but revenue per available room is climbing the fastest at those upper-end properties, so luxury and upper upscale. Those hotels are doing pretty well, but everyone below them, and really kind of in lockstep, like every category lower that you move, it's almost perfectly predictable that they're doing more poorly. So economy and mid-scale hotels are doing much less well in terms of their growth in occupancy and their growth in revenue per available room, because that's the segment of the population likely to stay with those hotels that are either not taking trips or cutting back and not spending as much. So they're more price sensitive. Whereas people who have stock portfolios and stock markets at a record, people who own their own homes, they feel much more comfortable splashing out on a hotel room.
1: Two related questions to wind things up. Did that surprise you, number one? And if it did or didn't, is there anything else that surprised you when you looked at the numbers?
0: Well, it didn't surprise me because we keep on hearing it, but I think hotels are interesting because it's one of the clearest readings of that. You know, you look at something like sales at Walmart. Sales at Walmart are doing okay. Walmart is a kind of a solidly middle class to even lower middle class kind of shopping experience. But they have won a lot of business from people who were kind of trading down, who were, let's say, maybe even upper middle class. And so it's much more muddy when you look at something like retail or if you look at clothing brands. Hotels are much sort of much cleaner reading in terms of the economic pressures or being faced by or not being faced by certain segments of the population. So, yeah, that's not surprising, but interesting. And it persists. It's getting wider.
1: Any idea about people taking longer or shorter vacations? Very briefly.
0: There's not an indication that people are taking longer or shorter vacations, but there is evidence of who is taking vacation and who isn't. And it's wealthier people are taking their vacations. Poor people are maybe staying with relatives, not going as far away, not going away for as long. I think that's clear in the numbers.
1: Very interesting. Spencer Jacob writes the Wall Street Journal's Daily Investing Outlook column called Markets AM. Now you can go to WSJ.com or search for Spencer Jacob, whose last name is spelled J-A-K-A-B, or you can search for Markets AM and find some of his writing there. Spencer, thanks so much for joining us.
0: Thank you.
1: And we'll be right back.
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1: 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I'm RJ Curry. 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Now, we've been talking a lot on this show about America 250, the big national celebration of our country's 250th birthday this year, and while there's no shortage of ways to mark that occasion, I want to talk about one that I think is genuinely perfect for a travel show because it involves getting in your car and driving across the country on one of the most storied roads ever paved. That would be Route 66, the Mother Road. 2,448 miles of American highway running from Chicago all the way to Santa Monica through eight states. It goes all the way through America's heartland. And this year, right alongside America's 250th, Route 66 turns 100. So my guest today is one of the people who's been working for years to make sure this centennial is done right. Bill Thomas is the chair of the Route 66 Road Ahead Partnership and a commissioner on the U.S. Route 66 Centennial Commission. Bill, welcome to The Open Road and happy birthday to Route 66.
2: Hey, thanks for having me today, RJ.
1: Absolutely. Now, Bill, before we get into everything happening this year, I mean, just set the table for us a little. When people think Route 66, they think nostalgia, neon signs, big American road trip. But what does this road actually mean in real terms to the country?
2: This road is probably the most famous highway in the nation's history. It may be the most famous road across the planet. I'll let others decide that. But it is so much more than Mustangs driving down it, Corvettes driving down it. It has played a major role in American history, starting all the way back in terms of it being a major way of connecting small towns to larger markets, then the Great Migration that happened during the Dust Bowl. You know what? It even helped us win the war in the Pacific because it was the main route that men and materials were sent out to fight that part of the war.
1: Absolutely.
2: After the war, it became the path for the Great American Two-Week Road Trip, which is how I was first introduced to it back when I was 8 years old.
1: Right.
2: and then it became rediscovered after the interstate highway systems bypassed us. But now it's really experiencing a renaissance, and once again, people are traveling and enjoying it.
1: Absolutely. Now, what does it feel? I mean, how does it feel to have America's 250th birthday and essentially the centennial of Route 66 happening in the same year? It's pretty amazing. How do you feel about that?
2: I feel great. Yeah, I guess there is something else going on this year besides the centennial. Yeah, we got that big 250th, but it's so appropriate.

0: because we are such a major part of America's history, especially its transportation history during the 20th and now into the 21st century.
1: Absolutely. Now, for somebody who, they maybe, like you said, they can't make it to the caravan that's going on this year, but they want to do their own Route 66 road trip. Maybe they've got a week, maybe 10 days. What's your honest advice this year? Where do they start? And is there one stretch of road you say is absolutely non-negotiable?
0: Oh, I'm too politically sensitive to call out wood or stretch of it, because it is so different traveling it when you start in the Midwest and then head out west. By the time you get to past all of the prairies and the cornfields here in Illinois and then reach Oklahoma, it just changes completely, and it becomes wide open spaces and the mountains and the vistas that you've seen in movies. So it's good anywhere you want to hop onto it, from Chicago to Santa Monica or Santa Monica headed off to the big city of Chicago.
1: Now, so if somebody's listening right now, they're intrigued, they want to get involved, whether that's following the caravan that's going on right now as this is on the air, planning a trip, or just supporting preservation efforts, where do they start? Where would you point those listeners?
0: I would strongly recommend they take a look at the official Route 66 Centennial website, which is www.route66centennial.org, and the word route is all spelled out. They're going to find out all of the information they need about all the events, the projects, programs that are being celebrated in order to honor this historic milestone.
1: Amazing. All right, Bill, I mean, this has been fantastic. Two big birthdays in one year, one more important to you than the other. Of course, 100 years of Route 66, hard to think of a better reason to get out there and drive. Caravan live map, full schedule, everything around the centennial, like you said, is at route66centennial.org. Bill Thomas, thanks so much for being with us today.
0: It's been my pleasure, and safe travels to everybody traveling the road.
1: Thanks so much. All right, folks. Well, there you have it. If you can get out to Route 66 for the 100th anniversary, make sure you make it happen. So up next, we're headed to Alaska, where baseball season is alive and well in the 49th state. We're bringing you the inside scoop on the Midnight Baseball League. That sounds interesting. But don't go anywhere. Lots more to come here on RML Travel. I'm RJ Carey. This is The Open Road. 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
6: The iconic and historic amateur baseball game that's been taking place in Fairbanks, Alaska since 1906 is one of the more unique sporting events in the world. As you may know, Alaska gets about 22 hours of functional daylight in the summer, making the midnight sun game a bucket list event for many baseball fans for a good reason. Here to share more about the game on the show hotline is John Lorkey, the general manager of the historic Alaska Gold Panthers.
5: Well, John, listen, I was just at Yankee Stadium last Sunday for a nice win against the Boston Red Sox, but the rivalry that you have going on up there in Alaska might be a lot more passion behind it for sure. 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
7: Great to be with you guys. Appreciate it.
5: Well, thank you so much. So, listen, I can vividly remember teeing off to play golf in Iceland at 12:30 a.m. in the morning. For our listeners who are tuning in from places, you know, where the sun sets maybe around 8 or 9 o'clock, I want you to paint a picture for us. Give folks a breakdown of what time the first pitch is there in Alaska, and how would you describe this midnight sun game that's ahead?
7: Well, it's a game just like no other. It's been the tradition of it. This will be the 121st year that it's played. And we don't need lights when we play in the evening here, so we're going to start the game at 10 p.m. on June 19th, and we'll be playing for 3 hours, and we don't need the artificial lights. We've got the sun up all summer.
6: I just absolutely love this. I will get there someday, John, I promise. I've got to see this game. So from everything I've read about it, it's packed each year, and it's, you know, as I mentioned, it's been going on since 1906, so really traditional. I've heard the crowd breaks out into song, singing the Alaska flag song. Give us an idea of the atmosphere.
7: Well, it's a town of about 100,000 people, but this game is just brings people from all over the country. It's definitely a baseball bucket list item. And you're right, we do stop the game at an inning break as close to midnight as we can get it. And the Sweet Adelines come out near home plate and sing the Alaska flag song. And much of the crowd joins in with them. It's unique things, but it's a great, great tradition that's been going on up here a long time.
5: All right, so since you are the general manager of the Alaska Gold Panthers, which, by the way, is such a great name for a team in Alaska, you've been hosting this game for so many years now. I'd appreciate you talking also about maybe the players who are playing in the game, and maybe here in the lower 48 and also in Hawaii where the show's being heard, give folks an idea of some of the major leaguers in the alumni category from past years.
7: Oh, wow. Yeah, our organization has honestly put over 200 players into the major leagues. Jason Giambi, Barry Bonds, wow, so many. Terry Francona. There's just a lot of them, both Brad and Bob Boone, Dave Kingman, Tom Seaver, Dave Winfield. I mean, it's just an amazing, amazing list, and it still continues to happen. We have 6 in the major leagues right now, including Alex Bessia with the Dodgers. So it's quite a tradition up here.
5: Yeah, and he may not have played for the Alaska Gold Panthers, but I think Aaron Judge played in the Alaska League up there as well.
7: He did. So. He played down in Anchorage.
5: Yeah, yep. Another one. It's so great. I mean, the connection there between 200 players, Mary, and now obviously Major League Baseball.
6: So, John, Robert and I have spent a good amount of time in Alaska on various travels, but we do need to get to Fairbanks. That's one city we have yet to get to. But from conversations that we've had back and forth with locals

0: other parts of the state, we do understand, at least from hearing their stories, how important the sun is to the community after long Alaskan winters. So, you know, is this really about baseball, or is this about celebrating the sun, or a little bit of both?
1: It's all the above. It's this year was a brutal winter. We've gotten milder over the years, but this last one just turned back the clock. It was a extended period of time at 45, 50 below, and the ice fog then kind of sits in the town of Fairbanks, and it just wouldn't go away. What we were dealing with in March was just like what we ought to deal with in February, and the same thing with April. Everything was a month late coming out of it, getting into the spring, and it was just rough. We had a lot of snow, and
2: you're going to celebrate extra hard this year, right?
0: Yeah.
2: So the game is coming up this Friday, June 19th. That's when the summer solstice begins, obviously. You just said no stadium lights are used for the game. I love it. Is there any way for people in the lower 48 or in Hawaii to watch the game, John?
1: Yes, we broadcast our games on YouTube. So, yeah, if you just go to YouTube and look up Alaska Gold Panners, it's all one. You'll be able to find us, and you'll be able to watch the game stream live.
2: I think that's great.
1: So you got to be up at 2 a.m. You got to stay up a little bit.
2: It's a once-a-year thing. That's exactly right. Liz, really appreciate it, John. I hope you have a great upcoming Midnight Sun baseball game this Friday. We know it's early for you joining us in Alaska there today, so thanks very much. Have a great one.
1: Oh, that's great. I really appreciate you guys reaching out, so I really enjoyed talking to you.
0: Likewise.
2: Take care, John.
0: Thank you so much.
1: Okay, take care of yourself.
0: Enjoy the weekend. Bye.
2: All right, well, that is a great game. We got to
0: catch
2: that
0: someday
2: on YouTube. Our folks in Hawaii, they can watch
0: live. They sure can.
2: All right, that wraps Hour 1 this week. Hour 2 is about 7 minutes away. We've got an important story, folks, that we're going to be bringing you to start next hour. I don't want you to miss it. 50% of the show is still to come. Keep those radios locked in. We'll be back with you after this top of the hour break. You can always stay connected anytime, anywhere, or through the live stream at rmworldtravel.com.
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8: Is there a deal or not? I'm Paul Stevens, Fox News. U.S. and Iranian officials have reportedly made, quote, significant progress, unquote, on coming to a deal to end the conflict in Iran. At the White House, we get Fox's Rich Edson.
9: Senior administration official says the two sides are about 80 to 85% of the way there. Iranian Foreign Minister Abbas Araghchi writes a deal, quote, has never been closer. Pending its finalization, the media should refrain from entering speculation about its content. Specifics are unclear, though a senior administration official suggested an initial phase would extend the ceasefire for 60 days when Iran would reopen the Strait of Hormuz, agree to dismantle its nuclear material and ship it out of the country, and end its support for terrorist groups across the region. If Iran hits certain performance metrics, then it could receive access to billions in frozen assets.
8: Now, the deal could be sealed within days, a ceasefire agreed to in mid-April, but the two sides have since exchanged intermittent fire, with strikes escalating this week, even as diplomacy tried to inch forward. House lawmakers going home this past Thursday for a week-long break, letting a key intelligence tool lapse after both chambers failed to extend FISA's controversial Section 702.
10: Both the House and Senate failed to extend a program allowing for the warrantless surveillance of foreign targets after Democrats, like Virginia Senator Mark Warner, said they couldn't abide by the president's Housing Finance Agency director, Bill Pulte, being selected as director of national intelligence.
11: And put a political hack into one of our most critical national security positions.
10: But President Trump then announced he was selecting the U.S. attorney in Manhattan for the role, saying Pulte would only be there temporarily.
12: Running it for a short while when we get a very talented person, Jake Layton, and as you know, Jake Layton's an incredible talent.
10: As far as when they could vote again on FISA, the House is not back in session until June 23rd. Jessica Rosenthal, Fox News.
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18: 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Now the platform says you can just tell the chatbot what you're in the mood to eat. But it goes beyond your dinner desires. The chatbot will also work with grocery orders, even allowing users to upload photos or paste links to recipes for the AI to arrange for you to buy ingredients and have them delivered. The move by DoorDash to such a chatbot further demonstrates the push for agentic AI, that is, AI working on your behalf. Ask DoorDash is so far only available in select cities and on their iOS app, but they will roll it out more widely in the coming weeks. With Fox on Tech, I'm Evan Brown, Fox News.
19: I'm Gianna Gelosi with your Fox True Crime Minute. FBI Director Kash Patel announced Saeed Abdullah Areg, a former Minneapolis grocery and deli owner, had surrendered to federal authorities, marking the first person on the FBI's new most wanted fraudsters list to be taken into custody as federal authorities continue a nationwide fraud crackdown. Authorities say he raked in more than $4.2 million from the federal child nutrition program during the COVID-19 pandemic. He operated Evergreen Grocery and Deli. It's a Minneapolis grocery store and deli under the sponsorship of the nonprofit Feeding Our Future. Prosecutors allege he falsely claimed to have served meals to children in need, fraudulently obtained government reimbursements, and laundered the proceeds through foreign accounts while using some of the money to finance a lavish lifestyle. Court documents allege Evergreen Grocery and Deli claimed to have served more than 3,000 meals twice daily, 7 days a week. The 47-year-old faces charges including conspiracy to commit wire fraud, and money laundering. There's more on this story at foxnews.com or subscribe to the Fox True Crime Podcast. I'm Gianna Gelosi with your Fox True Crime Minute.
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22: Welcome to the Talent Outdoor Show. I'm Charlie.
23: I'm JD.
24: I'm Fred.
25: I'm Captain Paul Tyre.
26: And I'm Grant.
22: Fred comes in here with a cane and posting videos of you at the hospital, getting surgery, rolling in all surgery. Now, Fred may be a little medicated today, so...
24: I'm feeling pretty good.
22: Good for you. We got a lot to talk about. There's been a lot going on last week. There's my vacation, Fred's surgery. We'll warn you, that's coming up. And we got stuff going on nationally.
24: Marcello.
22: So let's get this out of the way. So you had some surgery, so you're not in as much pain as you were in before.
24: I'm not. I'm sore. Went to TOC. I got to tell you, that group at TOC is about as professional and smooth of an operation as I've ever seen. Dr. Matthew Lee did some work on the back. Turned out I had a bone spur on my spine poking into that nerve, and that's what's been causing the problem. He got it out of there. So that pain is gone. I've still got the incision pain and the muscle soreness and all that, but they took care of that as well with some fine pharmaceuticals, which have caused me to...
0: Well, don't drink no lid.

0: itself to go with it.
1: Well, I was thinking about that.
0: I wouldn't recommend it. I
1: already revealed things to my spouse I probably shouldn't have said.
2: Well, you'd blow triple zeros if they stopped you.
1: Yeah.
2: I'll do the PBT if you leave me alone.
0: I went and got him today to bring him to the show. I went to his house.
2: I went and picked him up
0: and brought him here because I figured he was probably going to be
1: I don't think I could have driven here today. I would have had a problem with that.
0: Well, I wasn't going to let you, yeah. So there's that. So I mean, that's the kind of friend I am, Fred. I ain't going to let you.
1: You're going to save me from my own.
0: I will. If I can possibly do that, I will.
1: It's tough to do.
0: Yeah. I mean, you know, that's what friends are for.
1: So. But I got to tell you, I mean, surgery went away. They had me there at 6 in the morning. Those doctors get up early.
0: Mm-hmm.
1: I'm glad I didn't go to medical school. But the anesthesiologist and nursing staff was just spot on. I mean, really, really good to me, good to my wife. Can't say enough good about that group.
0: Well, so good.
2: There's no telling. Did they put you completely under?
1: They did, completely under.
2: Huh.
1: And I didn't. All I remember is being rolled into the operating room because they have their own in-house operating room. And they had all these pictures of x-rays of me sitting up there. And I'm kind of looking, and they got all of this team in there. And they were going to roll me on this sophisticated-looking table. I don't remember being rolled on there.
0: Mm-hmm.
1: And all I remember, I woke up, like, it seemed like 5 seconds later, like, you're done. And I'm like, what? We just started. And I mean, the minute I got, you know, off of the recovery bed, I'm like, this is gone.
0: You're not Scotch-Irish enough, because they got to, every time they've ever put me to sleep, man, it's like, we can't give you any more medicine. You need to go to sleep now.
1: I mean,
3: Teddy Roosevelt was mentioned before the show. Bull Moose.
0: Yes. Yeah.
3: Bull Moose. Yeah. you got a trank JD over
0: we have
3: here.
0: Given you enough. We have given you enough whatever to put down a bull elephant. We can't give you any more. You need to go on to sleep now.
1: And the only, I guess, bad experience I had was before you can leave, you got to go pee.
0: Yeah.
1: And they got this nurse in there. I mean, I think he was a nurse practitioner. He was a big fella, nice guy. But he's big. And he had this big beard. He looked like Grizzly Adams. And he's like, I got to watch you pee. And I'm like,
2: You don't understand this ain't going to work.
1: I don't think that's going to work out. I mean, you got me dressed up in these compression socks. I've already got bird legs.
2: Yeah, I saw the pictures of that. I was going, what are you wearing them big old tall socks?
1: You know, dressed up like I'm going to, what's that, you know, that Cafe Brothers, whatever they used to have.
0: You got your hospital gown on.
2: Okay, all right.
1: The Blue Oyster Bar.
0: Yeah, there you go, that's it.
1: You'd say, it looks like I'm headed in there, you know, and I look like a freak. And I got this guy, Grizzly Adams, and he's like,
0: watch you pee.
1: I'm going to watch you pee. And I'm like,
2: Well, you describe all this, and you don't need to because it's all on Facebook. You posted the video of the guy leading you into the bathroom to go pee on Facebook.
1: Because nobody would have believed me.
2: Well, I'd have believed you. I didn't need to see it, Fred. Well,
1: I mean,
2: the sad part is I watched it like 4 times because I'm just imagining. I'm imagining what that big old dude with them rubber gloves did to you in that bathroom. I was imagining it too.
1: That's why I couldn't pee in front of him.
2: Well, you can't pee. Well, I got a way I can make you pee. And I'm just. You know, here's the thing is, and we missed the opportunity. So for all the doctors out there, when Fred Conrad Esquire comes to you for treatment, if you're going to put him out, we
0: call
2: will pay
0: us,
2: you
0: please.
2: Money.
0: Call
2: to bring
0: us
2: in the room after he's out.
0: Yes.
2: And we will do things that will be funny.
0: We know things and we can do things and we've seen things.
2: And we want to be there when he's – now, we've heard him talk drunk. I'd like to hear him talk medicated to where – because there's got to be another level.
3: Do you think there's much of a difference?
2: I think there is.
3: There's a next level.
0: We have questions that we would like to ask.
2: Because unless you have sat in a hunting lodge in South Dakota and listened to Fred play the guitar and sing his lyrics to these songs that he's come up with, you don't know him as well as you think you do. I don't know. There's not much of a filter for Fred. But
1: one of those nurses did ask me who Sweaty B**** was.
2: Okay. No, that's enough. Yeah. I don't ever want to go through anything like that to where I have lost the ability to turn my filter on and off, because I'm funny anyway. You get me medicated.

0: like they were doing injections in my back, and they gave me a little bit of stuff, and they brought me out to my wife, and she goes, "How'd he do it?" I'm like, "He's funny." I'm like, "Yeah, well, same thing with JD. I think you got the same comment one time, because you know you develop a sense of humor."
1: I knew it was bad. I knew I must have been funny because that. Well, I woke up from the. I was in the middle of a colonoscopy when I turned 50. I had to have a colonoscopy, and I woke up in the middle of it. Yeah. I do remember waking up in the middle of it and talking to the people doing the colonoscopy and then telling them.
2: It's not the time to wake up, JD.
1: No kidding. And I said, I think I'm going to go back to sleep now. And I did. And then I was in the holding room, the off-gassing holding room, you know. And every nurse in the place that walked by my bed would look over there at me and just start laughing. And I'm like, what'd I do? They're like, "You're fine. You're just a funny guy. It is just keep on walking." And I'm like,
3: "I played a tune."
1: There is no telling what I. And of course, my wife's just shaking her head and going, "Yeah, and I got to go home with him." And so
2: I'd just be afraid.
1: Apparently, I was entertaining.
0: Oh my God, I just got a text. "Hello, it's Sophia. We have affordable health insurance available."
2: I'd just be afraid. I'd feel bad, you know, if I were in that situation. Because now my wife is having to answer for me while I'm out, and I don't want to put her in that spot. That's awful. Yeah. Like, I'm sorry.
1: Like, honey, just go wait and wait. Just go sit out there. They'll call you when it's time to go.
3: Oh, yeah. They told my wife she needed to take me home. She's like, "Do I have to?"
1: You could have called the pound. Yeah. I mean,
0: can you keep him a little longer? How much does it cost to leave him here a little longer? I've got some errands to run.
3: But overall, I got to say, it was as far as surgery goes, if anybody... I mean, it was. They made it as pleasant as it could have been.
1: I've had surgery at that at TOC at their building there, their surgical center there, and yeah, I agree with you there. It is a lot better than going to TMH or going to the hospital for that. So
3: I felt like I got first class treatment. Can't say anything bad about them. At all.
1: Had my bicep reattached.
3: Ooh God.
0: Yeah. Can we not talk about
1: that? That was fun.
0: Yeah, that's a
1: one of my many scars.
3: Well, they don't put the IV in your elbow either. They stick it in my hand. I didn't like that. That was.
0: Oh well,
3: it worked.
1: As long as they give.
0: So anyway, everybody's tired of hearing about that. Yeah. Let's move on to something else. So, Paul, you were saying there was. What about the MMA match at the White House?
4: UFC. I think is Saturday
0: it coming
4: or Sunday?
0: Up? Is it coming
4: this
0: up?
4: Weekend?
0: Oh, that's
4: or was this
0: awesome.
4: Week.
0: You gotta watch that.
1: Huh. Well, I'm
4: the weekend.
1: I'm excited. Because Troy University, where my daughter goes to school, just finished her first year at Troy, little old bitty Troy, Alabama, they're playing. We're recording the show on Friday, as normal, and they play ball at 2:00 this afternoon in the College World Series.
4: That's
1: and I couldn't
4: Omaha.
1: Be more,
4: that's
1: Omaha.
4: Awesome.
1: They beat Miami and UF. They beat UF twice in Gainesville to win the regional, which that's always a good thing when you beat Miami and UF.
4: That's a good thing.
1: And then they got to host a super regional at Troy. Wow. Where they had to ship in bleachers because they didn't have enough seats. They sold it out. There were people hanging off the sides of the football field trying to watch the
4: That's
1: baseball
4: cool.
1: game in Troy. And, folks, Troy, Alabama, about 18,000 population. Oh, and
4: that's
1: four,
4: when the students
1: four,
4: are there.
1: Yeah, that's 14,000 students. Yeah.
0: But there's a fine school.
1: It is a great school.
4: Oh,
1: we absolutely love it. Could highly recommend it. And I'm so tickled for them boys.
0: I think my mom got her master's degree there, if I'm not mistaken.
4: Yeah, a lot of folks in Tallahassee went there.
1: Oh, yeah.
0: We'll be right back. Hey, it's Charlie here on the break. So I like to take this time when I can on these shows to take this 2.5 minutes I got to talk about something related to self-defense, firearms or equipment or something. So on this week, I kind of want to talk a little bit about situational awareness. Now, when we teach our active shooter courses, one of the things I stress a lot is mindset. Mindset matters most. And when you start talking about critical incident stress, the types of breathing and the critical incident amnesia, I always forget that part, and auditory exclusion and tunnel vision, all these things. These things occur when we're under a lot of stress, critical incident stress, when things go south in a hurry. I mean, like go bad, not south. We all want to be in the south. One of the things that we can do to avoid that is to be aware of the situation as we go into it. And Colonel Jeff Cooper wrote some articles and published some stuff back in the days, back in the back pages of Guns and Ammo. And he talked about levels of awareness, and it's Cooper's color code. And it starts with condition white, which is a level of unawareness, which you are wearing your noise canceling headphones at work and not paying any attention, or you're just totally zoned out in another world. And that progresses to where you should live, which is condition yellow.

0: when you have a base level of awareness of the things around you. Noises, ambient noise. If you hear ambient noise, people talking in the office, and it's just a dull conversation and nothing to get your interest, but you do hear it. You do acknowledge it. Moving to condition orange, which is when a potential threat appears, where you hear somebody raise their voice in that ambient sound from that conversation and gets your attention, and you start considering that there might be a potential threat. Moving on to condition red. And condition red is when there is a fight, when that shouting turns into a fight or shots fired and something serious. And then, you know, that is the fight. I mean, if you're in yellow and you hear things, it builds and it gets to condition orange and red in a hurry. But you see it coming, you hear it coming, and you can formulate a response. If you're not there, you go to what is called condition black. If you're in condition white and an imminent threat appears, then you may go to condition black. So when you're faced with a critical incident, there's freeze, there's face, there's flight, and there's fight. And those are things we're going to talk about on the next break here in about 20 minutes. They are part of your critical incident response and the things that physiologically and psychologically happen to us under stress.
1: 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And we're back. I want to go back to the whole
2: MMA
1: thing, because, you know, my first thoughts when I heard that was going to happen was this sensationalization of the White House thing. You know, it's clearly Trump doing this. Yeah. And, I mean, you know, the left must be having a field day with the fact that we're doing it. And then, you know, before we started the show, y'all started talking about things that had happened like that at the White House before. And this is not the first time
3: right. The
1: stuff like this has happened, going all the way back. Grant, what was it you were saying?
4: Oh, yeah. Andrew Jackson very famously threw a massive celebration because politically at that time, there were the two factions in American politics. Sounds kind of familiar, to be honest.
1: Yeah.
4: The two factions in American politics were the moneyed interests on the coasts. And kind of
2: the frontiersmen,
4: the people of the land, you could say. Mm-hmm. And Andrew Jackson got elected kind of running off of that spirit. And he threw a massive celebration, kind of as like a proverbial middle finger to the moneyed interests. Like, look at this. Like, all these hillbillies from Tennessee and Kentucky are coming to my party. You know, it's hilarious.
1: The people with the guns.
4: Yes.
2: Well, yeah. And I'm pretty sure, correct me if I'm wrong, I think Teddy Roosevelt put a boxing rink up at the White House and was actually participating in boxing people and having big crowds there come there to watch him box.
5: Yeah. Did he win?
2: Probably.
5: Yeah.
2: I don't know.
1: It's not like you don't.
5: Yeah. Carried a big stick.
2: Yeah,
5: Roosevelt was shot and actually stood up there and did a daggum
2: speech
5: for an hour.
2: Yeah.
5: He got shot in the bullet chest and did finished the speech with a bullet in him.
2: So yeah, his notes from the speech just helped slow the bullet down.
1: So the fact this is not new. It's not something that's happened recently. But, I mean, you know, they're giving a hard time. Oh, you're redoing it. You tore down part of the thing. You're building this ballroom. You're doing this. You're doing that. Hey, we are the greatest superpower, the only superpower, the greatest country on the face of this earth. If we can't have a little bit of pageantry, a little bit, I mean, with the people going nuts over the stuff in Washington, D.C., the reflection pool.
5: Yeah,
1: I mean,
5: that's
1: so he fixed
5: that's
1: it.
5: That's crazy.
1: He fixed it, and they're going nuts. Ah, it's not going to reflect. It's got dark surfaces underneath water. It's going to reflect. They don't understand how mirrors work. And went in and did it in record time to do any kind of thing for not a lot of money. Yeah, I mean, it would have taken them years to do that under any other or political party, and they would have been massive overages, and they would have. And here's the thing is, we go to our nation's capital. I kind of want to go now because they're showing all these videos online about fountains that are working for
5: the
1: first time in a decade.
5: Yep. Clean that thing up. Had a bunch of graffiti and all. Got all that stuff down.
2: Well, and you're not likely to get robbed or murdered on the street, and that's always
5: crime's down like 50%.

0: Amazing.
1: It's almost as if he's a specialist in large-scale real estate development.
2: You would think he's done this before.
1: Yeah. Similar.
2: He should build like a tower and put his name on it or something. Yeah. You know, maybe buy some golf courses or something. That's, do something in Vegas. That would be cool for him to do. Oh, wait, no, he's already done all that. I kind of want to go up there and look around now. I went younger, you know, as a kid, and I've been as an adult. But, I'd hate to go somewhere and see dirt and filth and crap on the sidewalk.
0: Kind of like New York City.
3: Yeah.
2: It'll still smell like weed, but you know.
4: The last time I was in D.C., and it's been about 4 years ago now, it was bad.
0: Well, you know, he did a great job with crowd control after the Knicks game.
4: Yeah, they barely tore up anything.
0: Yeah, no taxis.
4: Did y'all see the video of that? The last Knicks game in New York?
2: No.
4: You just got to see it, dude. It was just.
0: I mean, it looked like a third world country.
4: There you go. I couldn't come up with a nice way to say what was going on. That's what communist governments do.
2: They allow that kind of crap.
4: It was a bunch of animals out there jumping up and down on taxis and destroying things. And
0: seen out of Mogadishu.
4: Pretty much
0: what it was.
2: If our country fails, we've earned it. We've allowed this to happen. Yeah. And you look at what's going on in Europe right now, and we can say that it's happening all over Europe, and some countries are immune to it because they've set up strong borders, and they've kept people out of their country, and they've said no. I think you're starting to see people pushing back a little bit over there, but it ain't pushing back a little bit, dude.
4: I've been keeping up with the
0: that guy trying to cut that guy's head off in the middle of the street. Fires people up.
2: That is the straw right there. That's the thing. Things like that happen.
4: I will tell you this: we have some. We have some visitors that have been at the range all week that are over here doing some training from over there,
2: I don't know who those people are. We can't divulge from a foreign country.
4: Yes,
0: okay.
2: Close enough.
4: And it was basically, the conversation I had with them was, it seems y'all need a little help with the revolution over there. And they go, no, we just need your guns, mate. We just need guns, mate. We've got the rest of it.
2: Yeah. I mean, so you've got a society where you can't even carry a knife unless you're a certain religion. Yeah. If you're a certain religion, then you can carry a knife and stab people with it, apparently. And that's what happens when you let certain people have privileges as you don't have other. But that's not necessarily as free a society as what we have here. But if certain people have their way, no, we won't. But give me the choice of walking around in a community where you give a class of people, say law enforcement or military, the responsibility 100% to protect me, and then you disarm me. And you make rules, and you say you can't carry anything to defend yourself, and I know you're a law-abiding citizen, so you'll follow that rule. We're also going to tell all the people that don't follow the rules that that's also the rule, that's kind of like we're going to play this game. We're going to play this card game, and we know they're going to cheat, but you can't cheat. And so what are your chances of winning? There is no chance of winning. It's just a matter of time. So somebody from South Florida came up, or middle of Florida came up today to look at a piece of equipment I got for sale, and he goes, and I'm in the yard showing him my loader that I'm selling, and he goes, y'all have any self-defense shootings around here? And I'm like, I wonder where that came from. Well, he picked up that I'm in law enforcement, and I was also wearing a gun in my yard, so I'm wearing the gun that I'm wearing right now. I don't bother concealing it on my property or in our store. I went, we kind of do, but not really a lot, because we don't need to a lot, because everybody around here has guns. Everybody knows that everybody around here has guns. And we don't really have a lot. We kind of, you know, if you think about it, that's what a polite society is.
4: Considerably a very, very low number of self-defense shootings based on how many people carry.
0: The country with the highest rate of gun ownership is?
4: The what now? The
0: country
4: state?
0: With the highest country.
4: Oh, per capita? Mm-hmm. Or probably Switzerland.
0: It is. You know what their murder rate is?
4: Zero, pretty much.
2: Yeah.
4: Yeah, because they're required to have guns. Yeah. Their government requires pretty much everybody, every household to have a

0: a firearm.
1: Well, then you take a look at the there's certain demographics that just, they're not raised in polite society.
0: Of course. Well, that's all over the world.
1: You don't see a lot of that in Switzerland because their borders are strong and everybody who assimilates into their culture.
0: Same with Poland.
1: Yeah.
0: I mean, Poland has kept out the illegal immigration. They have stopped illegal immigration, and Poland's crime rate is virtually nil, even though that is one of the places in one of the more free countries in Europe where people can own guns and hunt and do self-defense things. But the problem in the UK and in the countries over there is it's not just that they can't have guns, because they can, very limited access, all that stuff. The problem is they get charged it is against the law in the UK. If somebody breaks in your house and you kill them with a baseball bat, you're getting charged with murder. That is the law there. I mean, you get charged, you get criminally charged. They don't have have left your house and let them do whatever they were going to do when they broke in your house and you're there.
1: Yeah.
0: So the burden of proof on self-defense over there is way different than it is over here. And so it's not just the weapon thing. It's the mentality of the government that you should have abandoned your house and let the ruffian steal your stuff.
1: I had a woman call me this week. You know, his ex-wife goes into ex-husband's house, says, they said, get out of the house. She didn't get out. He assaulted me. And I'm like, you were in his house. He told you to leave. You didn't leave. He has a right to assault you. They don't have a right to.
0: Yeah, you don't have a right to be there.
1: You don't have a right to be there. I mean, technically, I wouldn't have advised him, but he could have shot the person.
2: Could have shot her. And then fallen under the Castle Doctrine.
1: You would.
2: But, it's not advisable, but legal.
1: Legal, yeah.
2: Legally, that's a... That's it's sketchy, but yeah, you could do it.
1: I wouldn't advise you. You're gonna be tied up in court for it.
0: Well, there's been a big pseudo self defense case going on in Texas this week.
1: That was okay.
0: So here's the thing.
1: That's very similar to Florida's law too, by the way.
0: Right.
2: Yeah.
0: So if you're out in public,
1: correct.
0: Not in your house. You're out in public at a place you have a right to be.
1: A right to be.
0: Right. You're at a place you have a right to be, and someone puts their hands on you. The most you can do is meet that force with equal level of force.
2: You can't stab them in the heart.
0: You can't stab them. You can't shoot them. If they push you, you can push them back. That's what the stand your ground. That's the way that statute is written.
1: Now, if you are in public and you in a place where you don't have the right to be, you cannot raise
0: a self-defense claim. That's right. That's correct.
1: And that's what happened there. He did not have a right to be where he was.
0: Mm-hmm. Among other things, and he didn't have a right to stab somebody for putting their hands on
1: them.
0: Putting your hands on.
2: Well, that force needs to be proportional.
0: It needs to be. It has to be.
1: If you're in a public place, so in a castle.
0: Yeah. So, but let's say they were in a public place under a tent that was occupied by a team. That's
1: not a castle. That's a public place.
0: Right. That's still a public place. But the level of force that you respond with has to be commensurate, equal or less to what you have been. Had done to you.
1: Yeah, I don't even know why they tried to put a self-defense claim up in that case.
0: I think the parents were busy all busy spending
1: all
0: the money.
1: They were trying to make it racist. Got $500,000 off.
2: We'll be right back. I just bought a tractor.
1: Okay.
2: Yeah, I went to the Pontiac, bought a tractor.
1: Does it have a good water pump?
2: Yeah, I sold that tractor.
1: Imagine that.
2: That tractor sold. My loader may or may not be sold by the time this airs. I got different people looking at it. And then I went and I've been trying to find a tractor that was a newer tractor that was something that would.
1: What kind of tractor is it?
2: I bought a Kubota.
1: Good tractor.
2: And... I didn't want to buy a John Deere. They got all kinds of electronics issues and things nowadays. And, you're paying for the green color. And I like John Deere's. I just like old, the 4000 series John Deere's and stuff I can work on. Because I dadgum sure can replace a water pump on one. I can do them 4 or 5 times back to back in 1 week if I have to, if I get the wrong parts.
1: Now, does this tractor have an enclosed cab?
2: This is the Mac Daddy tractor that I've always wanted. And.

0: months. And I reached out to the guy.
1: This guy, well, I could, but I didn't.
0: And it was a 2022. It was only 4 years old. I'm like, all right, well, 220 hours. Now, just for people that don't know tractors, if you were to buy a four-year-old car with 5,000 miles on it, that's a four-year-old tractor with 200 hours on it. It's no hours whatsoever. 4 years old, the plastic's still on the seat. The plastic that comes from the factory still on the seat. The plastic still on the FNR switch, the forward neutral reverse thing that makes it go forward and backwards. The plastic still on there, being held on by a piece of tape. The PTO shaft, he'd been running a batwing mower, 15-foot batwing mower, the guy that had it, and then he passed away, unfortunately. And I guess his widow sold all of the equipment. The young man that bought it has a land clearing company and does driveways and all that. Well, he bought it. He wanted all the equipment, didn't want the tractor, but he just bought it all as one thing. He won't turn around and sell the tractor. The PTO shaft looked pristine. I mean, this thing, it has... So what I got was an M6 141. That's a 141 horsepower tractor, which is the biggest tractor I've ever owned. It's a little bit bigger than Daddy's 4440, which is the big John Deere that I've driven my whole life.
1: Has it got two tires on each side?
0: It's not an agricultural tractor. It's a utility tractor. Okay. It's four-wheel drive. It's the heavy frame version, which doesn't matter to most people. But what that is when you're bouncing across a hayfield, this big heavy frame, so it doesn't bounce and jiggle so much like some of the lighter duty tractors are. It picks up, this guy's the front end loaders. It came with a grapple and a bucket and forks and got a little fading on the paint for 4 years old. So got a year on the emissions warranty. Of course, I'm going to delete that sucker just as allegedly I would theoretically consider deleting that in a year when the emissions warranty runs off. It's legal to do now.
2: I think on agricultural stuff.
0: Sure. We're going to call it a theoretical exercise in thought, and call it the end of the day. But here's the thing: I put that thing on a. It's more tractor than I'll need. I just got to get me a double hay fork so I pick up two rolls of hay now because it's got plenty of strength. I put my 8-foot brown tree cutter on the back of it, which every tractor I own has always struggled because mowing trees. I mean, it takes a lot of tractor to haul that. That thing doesn't
2: even know the death machine.
0: That thing doesn't even know it's back.
2: That scary death machine that you
0: have. I'm running over crap with that tractor, and it doesn't. And it's got a 7-foot wide bucket that sticks out past the tires on both sides. So I'm just driving over stuff, bending everything over. And those little 2-inch, 3-inch saplings that have come up, it's just shredding them. Air conditioner works. The radio works, and I can hear it. I can have a phone conversation in the cab of this thing running wide open. It's got more buttons and switches and knobs.
1: You just push
0: one button on the armrest and it picks up the lift and push another one. It goes back down to the height you got. Never had anything as nice in my life. And I got it for 50 grand less than a new one would have cost me. We'll be right back. And we're back. So on the bottom of the hour segment, the Tallahassee Autos didn't hear. I was talking about my new tractor, but I felt bad. I went around and I priced new tractors at dealerships and stuff, and I always liked it. You know, certain salespeople, I just like talking to them, hanging out with them, and I kind of want to buy from them, but then I look at the numbers and I go, I just can't justify.
1: Wow.
0: I'm going to pay 10 grand more for a 110 horsepower brand new tractor with a warranty than I'm paying for a 140 horsepower tractor that is only got a couple hundred hours. It's like buying a demo. I just didn't get the warranty, but the Kubota, which said on the break, the Kubotas are the Toyotas of the tractor world. I like the case tractors as well, and I price some, but I just can't swing new because you take that depreciation hit. It's kind of foolish to me. The only thing you're gaining by buying something new is dealer support and warranty. And as much as I'd like to have that, and Paul, you asked, can you add a warranty onto it? And not from the factory unless it's still under warranty, but you could. I'm just happy to finally have something that all the buttons and switches work. I've never had anything where everything worked. I mean,
1: that didn't last for long.
0: Not the way I use one. I'm going to run into something. I'm driving out there yesterday on the tractor, and I'm going, yeah, that light over there.

0: there, that's not going to be there long, and that thing right there, that's going to bend, and that's so I know what's going to happen, but not today. But thank God we don't have any drought anymore. So the farm's going good. Sorry I didn't bring all the eggs today.
1: I was gonna say I'm out of eggs.
0: I just forgot. I looked, and so I went on vacation to Universal Studios, and when we came back, the guy that works for us, I just take the eggs, and so now we're just trying to get caught back up again. And
2: well, how was Universal?
1: That's what I want to know.
0: So here's the deal. We went down there. We had 5 days in the park. Bought the 3-day Florida resident plan, get 2 days for free. I got express passes for the Universal Studios and Islands of Adventure for 2 days. We can't get the ones you get at Epic, the new park, which is really cool. But you can't, if you get an express pass for that to go to the front of the lines, you can only do it at each ride one time. And I just couldn't, I was crunching the numbers and I'm like, I just can't swing
2: line.
0: It. So, and I did a long time, a couple times, once just to eat. And, but we're down there with all my kids but one, because she had her kids and we couldn't pull that off. But, 14-year-old son, 18-year-old daughter, this was her senior trip, and my 29-year-old daughter, and then me and the wife. And so we get down there, and we got this suite to where there's two rooms, and they all were in there in one room with a bunch of two beds, and me and the wife had a separate room. Hotel was fantastic. The shuttle was great. Food in the hotel was pretty good. Everything's expensive in the park to eat.
2: Yeah.
0: When we ate, it was over $100 every time we ate. I don't care what it was. Very expensive.
1: That's
0: but
1: cheap when you think about it.
0: I'm not a fan of roller coasters. Right. I've never really liked roller coasters. They've always scared me. In the past, when we went down there, there's a roller coaster there in at Islands of Adventure called the Hulk. And it just shakes the ground. They have all this stuff. And I'm looking at me, I'm not doing that. I don't even want to look at that. It makes me queasy in my stomach. Well, I decided I'm going on this roller coaster with my daughter. It was one of the other ones. It's something dragon, something or another. Dueling Dragons. And, I think that was in the – yeah. And I got on one. And about 10 seconds into this thing, I realized that I have a smile that is from ear to ear. And I'm having a blast. I must have rode that thing 10 times over the week. I rode the Hulk about 8 or 9 times.
1: You rode the Hulk?
0: I rode, there's another one over there at the new park at Epic, which is some star-based universe. Anyway, you get on that thing and that thing is screaming fast. Upside down, whole 9 yards. I am a roller coaster riding fanatic now, and I've never done it before. And I mean, I would get scared on the one at Panama City Beach back in the day.
2: I was scared on that one because
0: it was falling apart. Yeah, it was shaking.
1: People running it. I mean,
0: the thing was built out of. I don't even think they used treated lumber. They just painted some pine wood.
1: Threw some 2x4s up there.
0: Yeah, there was a hammer and nail fixing it halfway through the thing. They, if it was today, it'd have zip ties and ratchet straps holding it together. But they didn't have those back then. But I tell you what, I had a blast. And
2: so now that you like roller coasters,
0: the Busch Gardens,
2: you got to go to Busch Gardens.
0: So you and I talked about that.
2: You got to go to Busch Gardens.
1: They still give you a beer when you walk in there?
2: I don't remember getting no beer walking in. I might have had a beer while I was in there. But I'm telling you that if you like roller coasters, that's the secret. That is the best roller coaster park in the state.
0: Well, that's what I already talked to the family. That's what we're talking about doing next. The rest of this trip, what the Harry Potter stuff, the 3D rides and the mummy and all those stuff, those are fun the first time you go on them. But the kids want to keep riding them and on multiple days. And we had express passes, so it's worth the express pass. If you go, it's worth the express pass. Because you're saving, how many hours, if you got to wait an hour and a half to get on a ride, how many rides can you get on in a day?
1: Yeah.
0: Spend a couple hundred dollars for that day per person, you know, it's an expensive trip.

0: go ahead and save up and do it. And then you can just go right to the front, zip in there, get it done, and go on. But those 3D rides were, what I found was, because I'm old and things hurt, getting in those dark rides to where it's all of a sudden snatching you 90 degrees left, right,
1: can't spinning, get out of bed the next morning.
0: And you don't know which direction you're going in, that starts to hurt after a while. Now, thank the Lord, this is the last year that the, what is that dadgum ride with the Fast and Furious? Mm-hmm. It's the last year they're running that. That is the thing in the video. The poorest excuse for a ride, it's, the kids want to go on it and go on it, but I told them I'm not going in there anymore. It is so corny. I can't like stomach. I can't stomach that again. I'm gonna sit out here and y'all go on in there, and I'm gonna sit here and wait. And I run over to get me some ice cream.
1: There you go.
0: Then come back to me. And what was cool about the trip was about after the second day, you know, when the girls want to all go do something, my son, we got Daddy. I just want to hang out with you, Daddy. I just want to hang out with you. And that felt good because a 14-year-old boy said, like, what are you going to do, Daddy? I said, I think I'm going to hang out here. I'm going to hang out with you. And then they'd go in there, and I'd go, you want to go in that Haagen-Dazs place right there and get us some ice? Yeah, that sounds good. Let's go do that. Don't tell them we had an ice cream cone. And maybe they'll want to go get some later, and we can have two.
1: Another ice cream cone.
2: Did they have any shows or anything like that?
0: We went to what was that doggone thing? We went to a couple different things. There was some what is the Bourne? Jason Bourne?
1: Jason Bourne.
0: They had this. We did that the last time we were down there, and we did it again this time. That's pretty cool. They have, if you ever go to the Jason Bourne thing, because it's got this 3D moving thing and all this craziness and flying around. And then there was this How to Train Your Dragon deal where you go in there and there's stuff flying around and doing. That stuff's cool. What amazes me in those parks is you're walking around these – realistic looking cities. You don't know which stores are open, which ones are storefronts and fake. And the Harry Potter stuff, if you're into Harry Potter, this every park has Harry Potter stuff, and two of them have the train going back and forth, and you sit in there, and I get bored with that after riding it three or four times. But
1: it is air conditioned, though.
0: It is in fact air conditioned. The problem is, and if you don't have the express pass, you may wait an hour to get on the train. Well, you could have walked from park to park and mm-hmm. going the other way by then. But if you got express pass, then it's worth doing that. The other thing is I found out the busy days are actually Sundays and Mondays are busy, and Thursdays. Friday was not busy at all. Saturday wasn't that bad. But it was everybody rolling in there on a Sunday, and Sunday was busy.
2: The fireworks and stuff like that?
0: I didn't get to see the ones at Universal Studios. The wife and the daughter stayed. That was the last day. They stayed there and said it was pretty cool. They had all kinds of crazy stuff that would have been worth staying for. The water show at Epic at the end of the day, that you sit up there in this pool and all the water cannons and the lights and all that was definitely worth sticking around for an extra 30 minutes for. Worth every bit of it. All right, we'll be back. So on the last break, I was talking a little bit about freeze, flight, fight, posture. And so a lot of people talk about fight or flight. I got in fight or flight. There is a fight or flight thing, but there's also other levels because we don't immediately, if you're sitting in your recliner at night and you hear something outside crash, you don't immediately go to fight or flight. Flight may be pretty quick on your things to do. And depending on your attitude, fight might be close behind. However, typically, and almost universally with animals, with people, when we first hear something that gets our attention, we freeze. It may be for a moment, it may be for a long time, depending on what we are prepared to deal with, but we freeze initially. And after that moment that we are, now we're using all of our senses. It's not necessarily a bad thing, but for a second, we're using all of our senses to hear, to see, to sense, to figure out what it is and justify what's going on. In my mind, what was that? Was that a raccoon in the trash, or was that some trying to kick in my door? What was it? Once that freeze response is over with, and based on your situational awareness, what level you're at, whether you're paying attention, that can be shorter, it can be longer. And if you don't have a plan, it can be a lot longer, long enough to get you hurt. Next is either flight, or face. Now, flight is, I don't know, I know what it is. I need to get away and call 911. I got to get away and get to some help or whatever the case may be. I'm going to retreat to a place in my house where I can point a shotgun at the door and wait for them to come in, or, you know, something like that. It's flee in an active shooter situation. Bang, bang, bang.

0: I'm going to get away because I got a plan and I've got an avenue of escape. The other is to face it. Now, in my case at the house, when there's a noise outside, I get to face it because it's either me or the wife. And so I get to be the one to go face it and see what it is. Face is to go confront the threat. And then once you face the threat, you may have to fight at that point in time. Or if you flee and you can't get away, then you may have to fight at that point. So the process is freeze, flight, or face, and then fight as a last resort, no matter what it is, be it an active shooter situation, be it a burglary at your house. So if you are mentally prepared and you have a plan, and if you are situated on a level of awareness scale where you are living in the yellow condition, yellow and then orange, red, and not in white, then you are much more capable of coming up with a game plan quicker in real life and dealing with that threat. And that comes from mental preparedness. It comes from being aware, and you'll be much better off for it. So that's all the time I got, and we'll get back to the show.
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2: So drop an anchor. I'm so hook, line, and sinker.
0: And we're back.
3: Great.
4: Paul, you've been fishing?
3: Yes, I have. I tell you what, it's been good, especially early and late. Just, I think the heat index today is supposed to be like 109, I heard.
4: Yeah, it'll be rather warm Saturday. All weekend.
3: Yeah. It gets kind of hot after about 11 o'clock.
4: When you see them clouds start gathering up in the evenings and a little bit of rain falling, it's nice to cool it down.
3: You ain't kidding. And I tell you what, for the bass, the topwater bite's been really good.
5: Late in the evening?
3: Yep, late in the evening, early in the morning. And I guess this past weekend we had some cloudy days, and gosh, they bit really good.
4: Oh, yeah.
3: Really good. But I know this weekend there's a Georgia Bass Nation high school tournament going out of Big Jim Saturday and Sunday. Look, about 80-90 boats, so the lake kind of be a little bit busy this weekend up there on Lake Seminole.
4: I think the Childs High School, a couple of boys from Childs High School won the state championship.
3: Yeah, that was last weekend.
4: Yeah.
3: Yep.
4: And they go into the Nationals.
3: That's awesome. That's all.
4: It's good. Brian Pearson's son, I think, was one of them.
3: Really? Both. Yep, Pearson. Yeah. Yep.
5: Where is the Nationals?
4: I don't remember.
3: I don't remember where they said.
4: Yeah, I read the article. I don't remember. Probably.
3: Yeah, it'll be somewhere in the southeast, I'm sure.
4: So. They do a lot of those big nationals up. There's Tennessee, up in Tennessee and
5: Big Lake.
4: Yeah, Gunnersville. They do them in Gunnersville, Eufaula.
5: Yeah.
4: But I don't know where this one's at. I don't remember. I don't know if I read it or not. But anyway, I'm happy for them.
5: Yeah.
4: That's awesome.
5: Yeah, that's good.
4: I wish Florida. I still want Florida to name it a varsity sport. Still need to do that. Get on
3: Haven't
4: board.
3: Haven't they done that, JD?
4: No, it's not an official varsity sport.
3: I know Georgia
4: sport.
3: It is.
4: It is in Georgia. It's not in Florida.
3: You'd
4: think the bass
3: Florida
4: fishing,
3: too.
4: The state that is the bass fishing capital of the world would have high school varsity, a varsity sport in bass fishing like the rest of the Southeast is. But
5: who does that? FHA?
4: Florida High School
5: Sports.
4: Yeah. But, I saw, I saw the Troy bass fishing boat.
3: Yep.
4: It's got to be somebody from Tallahassee because I saw their boat at Bannerman and Thomasville the other day. Kid pulling the boat, pulling one of Troy's bass fishing team's boat here in town. Pay attention. It was a bass boat. I don't know if it was a Phoenix or what it was. I don't remember seeing what it was. Probably a Phoenix.
3: Yeah.
5: It was shiny.
4: Oh, yeah. Sparkly.
3: Got Troy down the side of it.
5: What's up with that? Why do bass boats always got to be sparkly?
4: just do.
3: I mean, it's fiberglass in them.
4: And they go
3: now,
4: fast.
3: Kind of plain. That's right. I tell you, I see them folks running around out there like 70, 80 miles an hour, and always in a hurry. I don't run fast like that no more.
5: Why do you have to go that fast?
4: Get there first.
5: Okay.
4: You don't catch any more fish with a fast boat. You just get to – if there's – the reason they do it is – and they used to – back in the 80s and 90s, they had a horsepower limit.
3: Yeah, 150
4: for 150
3: bass.
4: Was
3: yep,
4: it.
3: That's
4: and,
3: right.
4: And you had this competition between all the outboard manufacturers, see who could make the fastest –
3: yeah.
4: And I'm gonna do air quotes here, the fastest 150 horse motor, which all of the fast.

0: last 150s were making closer to 200 horsepower. They just had a 150 mark. They had 150 stickers on the cowling.
1: Kind of like duck hunting and mixed second.
0: With your five horses, it was really a 9.9 or a 15 like or whatever.
2: Now your limit's 250.
0: Now they're limited to 250. But
2: up to 250.
0: Back in the 80s and 90s, if you had a bass boat that would run 60, 62 miles an hour, you were the fastest thing on the water. And now they
2: 80 miles an hour 80. On the water is very, very
1: That's
2: fast.
0: Yeah, if you've never been that fast in a boat, it's kind of –
2: It's fast.
0: It can get kind of scary.
3: Kind of scares just to think of that. I mean that's a little frightening.
0: Especially in a bass boat that you're sitting down in the boat.
2: Yeah,
3: right.
0: Your hiney is about a foot above the water in reality or less. And and there's just about 6 inches of hull touching the water and the prop and the foot of the motor. So those things are running on a pad. Well, you see that. They have some substantial accidents.
2: Yeah, there's been running down the river from Bainbridge a couple years ago. A college kids and their steering broke.
0: Mm-hmm.
2: And it turned and threw them both right out of the boat. That didn't hurt them, praise the Lord.
3: Oh, my gosh.
0: Yeah,
2: just threw them right out just like that.
0: Yeah. It's.
2: I've got 300 on my saltwater boat.
0: Yeah, but what will your boat run, 30 knots probably?
2: I've gotten it up to 48, and that's, okay.
1: That's moving.
2: That's flying, and that's
1: how long? How big
2: out.
1: Is it? How long is it?
2: It's 24.
1: Oh, yeah.
0: That's
2: a heavy big. Boat. Yeah. It's a Boston Whaler. So.
1: Yeah.
2: I mean, it'll...
4: I'm over here going. I y'all are getting me back for the tractor
0: discussion. Yes, that's what you get.
4: I'm talking tractors, and y'all are talking boats, and I'm just as bored as y'all were when I was talking about the tractors.
0: Too bad. It's our turn.
4: I can't get that tractor up on plane.
0: You got
2: to make it pop a wheelie.
0: Oh yeah, sure.
4: If you put a big enough implement on the back, you can get the pop a wheelie.
0: No, he's got he drags that death machine around behind him. That's the scariest thing ever.
4: I have found me a rear window cage to go on this thing to save me if something happens.
0: That Brown's tree cutter is this giant steel disc with blades on the end of it. And it spins at, oh, my God, speed. And it's like if that thing came off the axle, imagine a death frisbee, okay, that's 8 foot across or however wide it is, 7 foot across, it weighs how many thousand pounds?
4: I'm sorry, just hanging on a little one-inch steel shaft.
0: And it's got a one-inch steel shaft in the middle that's spinning it at Mach Jesus. And imagine that thing flying out. We were over there working.
2: They cut a car in half. I think they had one on Friday the 13th, F-201 or
0: yeah, it's like the James Bond movie where they're trimming. They're using the big saw blades to trim. Imagine when them saw blades coming off, except that it's this thing's parallel to the ground like a giant frisbee.
4: Yeah. I gotta get a new rear.
2: Scares me just thinking about it.
0: You need some chains hanging down from it or something.
4: Change the subject before we run out of town. Run out of town. They run us out of town, JD.
0: I'm all right.
4: Before we run out of time, you and I were talking not long ago about investments and things like that. You brought up SpaceX. We're recording
0: today,
4: the show on Friday. Today is that it went public.
1: Yep.
4: Elon Musk is the world's first trillionaire.
2: His
4: net worth as of right now is worth $1.1 trillion. He's the richest man that's ever been.
2: Even richer than some of them sheiks over there.
4: He's richer than all of them.
2: Oh, boy.
4: Now, you don't know how much they really have, but then again, is that really their money?
2: Yeah, that's right.
4: Is that the government money? That's they got a different way of doing things over there, and they may be laughing right now. Like, yeah, he thinks
0: yeah,
4: it's
0: they it opened at $135 a share, and I looked a minute ago, and it was already selling at $155, and that fluctuates. I've been watching.
4: It got
0: it
4: up
0: today.
4: To like 170.
2: Ticker symbol is SPCX. SPCX. Yeah.
0: Well, you know what? He is the Thomas Edison, Einstein, whatever of our time, whether you like him or not. And then he's delved off into politics at times, and he's got some views that some of us agree with and some of us don't, and all that stuff. But the guy's brilliant. He's
2: $170.63.
0: $170 and opened at $135. Wow. So that's a tremendous jump in one day.
2: Up $35.
0: Yeah. $35 a share.
2: You know that Bezos is his competitor, the one that blew up the other day. Isn't that a competitor of SpaceX?
0: Kind yeah, so Jeff Bezos is the guy that owns Amazon.
2: Amazon.
0: So
2: right, and he owns a space.
0: He has,
2: thing,
0: yeah, he has thing. The was it Virgin Blue or whatever the other one is. Yeah, so it's going to be we're living in some interesting times right now. There's innovation and things are happening at a very rapid pace right now in the world. If you look at you know, if you look at technology and where things are going, and not all in the right direction. You

0: know, the the AI stuff to me is terrifying.
1: I was listening to Newsmax the other day, and there some attorneys wrote their briefs on with AI, and the judge kicked them off the case. Four of them.
0: Well, it's,
1: you hear about that,
0: as it should
1: Fred?
0: Be. I mean,
2: well, Fred, Fred will tell you that there are attorneys out there doing all kinds of stuff and using AI and not vetting it.
1: Yeah, that's what
2: not,
1: he said.
2: Not con- there, and it will just come up with law, with case law that doesn't exist.
1: Yeah, and the judges kicked him off.
0: Yeah, so
3: 1550, or if you're a lawyer in Florida, you are now required to put on your pleadings that you did, if there's any use of AI, you double checked it.
0: Yeah.
4: You also can kind of tell.
3: Yeah,
4: it's when it's AI written. It's what's, like, what's you're right for pushing well, back. Let me work on that.
0: I mean,
3: what's aggravating is when you get a client that calls and he's been
0: Googling
3: AI, and I'm like, that's not
0: been
3: the law.
0: Been using Grok.
4: Would you like me to draft that for you in a PDF?
3: That happened just before the show. I had one of those sending me, like, you can't do that. I'm like,
0: well,
3: yeah, you know what
0: it's,
3: talking about.
0: I looked up something the other day just for giggles, and I knew the answer to it before I looked it up, and it was a guy trying to argue with me that FRT triggers or the force reset triggers or whatever are legal in Florida, because he read it on AI that it was legal in Florida. And I'm like, okay, dude, if you want to do that, that's fine. I'm telling you that I'm pretty sure it's not. And if you read the statute, if you read the statute and interpret the statute in plain English, it says you can't put any device on your gun that would increase the cyclic rate, how fast it fires, which the FRT trigger does that. But he still wanted to argue because
1: he read it on AI.
0: Because AI. Yeah. And I said, well, go ahead and, you know, if you want to do that, go ahead and do that. But I don't think you're going to buy one in Florida because they're not legal. He said, no, you got to go to Georgia to buy it. Well, that should be a clue.
2: There's a reason.
0: That should be a clue that they're not legal in Florida. And I said, if they were legal, buddy, you could buy them here.
1: Isn't there a case about suppressors right now? I just saw.
0: There's a bunch of stuff going on.
2: So, Fred, quick question before we're done. Mm-hmm. If I get arrested for something, and I argue with law enforcement that I found on AI using the internet that it was legal for me to do that, so I did it, and the statute contradicts that, what is my defense going to be? I'm in trouble.
1: You're in trouble.
2: So y'all think about that before you start do your due diligence. We'll see y'all next time.
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6: Deal. I'm Daria Albinger. Fox News, the war in Iran continues as the U.S. waits on a peace deal with Tehran. Fox's Rich Edson says the sticking point appears to be Iran's nuclear program.
7: American and Iranian officials say they've made significant progress in negotiations on a ceasefire agreement. Senior administration official says the two sides are about 80 to 85% of the way there. Iranian Foreign Minister Abbas Araghchi writes a deal, quote, has never been closer. Pending its finalization, the media should refrain from entering speculation about its content. Specifics are unclear, though a senior administration official suggested an initial phase would extend the ceasefire for 60 days when Iran would reopen the Strait of Hormuz, agree to dismantle its nuclear material and ship it out of the country, and end its support for terrorist groups across the region. If Iran hits certain performance metrics, then it could receive access to billions in frozen assets.
6: Vice President Vance says Iran must first meet its obligations before seeing any economic benefits. Congress left on a week-long break without extending a key intelligence tool. Fox's Chad Pergram is in Washington.
8: Legal authority for the government's foremost intelligence-gathering weapon to foil terrorism, FISA Section 702, expires. There's worry about unprecedented vulnerabilities this summer. A bipartisan coalition tanked an emergency FISA extension in Congress. FISA siphons the calls, email, and texts of foreign intelligence targets. But a court ruling says the government can still track suspect communications despite a lapse in the law. However, it's unclear if telecommunications companies will provide digital breadcrumbs to the government lacking a congressional safeguard. Croner, the FISA expert, says people shouldn't worry now.
6: But intelligence officials say they are worried about tracking because they say FISA goes with all of the existing data. 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
3: Another attempt by Tyler Robinson's attorneys to delay his next hearing has been denied. Robinson is charged in the murder of Kirk. Fox's Claudia Cowan with more from Provo, Utah.
4: Charlie Kirk's accused assassin, Tyler Robinson, lost his latest bid to postpone his preliminary hearing. His lawyers wanted to hit pause while they appealed the judge's ruling allowing cameras in the courtroom to the Utah Supreme Court. The defense also asked the judge to sanction the prosecution for talking to reporters. Prosecutor Christopher Ballard said he had to set the record straight.
5: We were concerned about the media stories that were saying, first of all, that the bullet in fact did not match and that therefore we had no case, that we had brought a groundless prosecution. That was our concern.
4: The judge says he'll issue his ruling on June 22nd, with the preliminary hearing set to begin July 6th. In Provo, Utah, Claudia Cowan, Fox News.
3: A Ukrainian drone attack killed one person and injured three in Russia's southern Krasnodar region, part of Kyiv's campaign of strikes on military and energy targets deep inside Russia. Russian news outlets reporting that a Black Sea export terminal transported terminal-during crude oil was heavily set on fire. Petroleum products and liquefied gas in the village of Volna was also damaged, we're told. The U.S. men's soccer team won the first World Cup match played on U.S. soil since 1994, beating Paraguay 4-1 at L.A. Stadium last night after taking the lead early in the first half. Stars and Stripes expanded their lead.
6: Pulisic running in now. In for Tyler Adams. Great first touch. Still Adams. Balligan tight end. It's in! Flo Balligan celebrates. The flag is staying down. It's 2-0 for the United States.
3: The U.S. will meet Australia next Friday in Seattle. I'm Daria Albinger. This is Fox News.
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0: Listen as Clay Travis and Buck Sexton recap another week of exposing hypocrisy and fight to protect our freedom. This is Clay Travis and Buck Sexton. Sound off.
1: We've got more of the Scott Pelley fallout. He is posting yachting or perhaps schooner photos of himself to show he stands in solidarity with the people. So we'll have that conversation coming up in a bit. More on Graham Plattner, and that'll be a thing that we have to deal with. The L.A. mayor's race slash governor's race for California, not looking so good right now. The late ballots coming in are too many, suspiciously favoring the Democrats.

0: by a lot, by huge, huge margins. We can discuss how that is looking. And we've got more on all this. I have to note for all of you, there is a fellow who will be joining us, assuming all happens as scheduled, which we never know. But there will be a fellow joining us named Robert Van Winkle. And now you might be saying, who is this Robert Van Winkle? Is he an esteemed conservative author? Is he a pundit of the First Order? Is he the
1: heir of Rip Van Winkle, could potentially?
0: Could be. Who knows? Oh, I'm sorry. Vanilla Ice. Now you know who I'm talking about. Robert Van Winkle is, in fact, the given name of a Mr. Vanilla Ice. For those of you who came of age, actually forget that. For any of you who remember the 90s, this is going to be quite a moment for all of us. In fact, Clay, I not only celebrate Ice Ice Baby, which immediately the music video comes up in my mind, immediately the refrain and stop, collaborate, and listen is something that just, it's seared into our brains. I actually saw Teenage Mutant Ninja Turtles 2, Secret of the Ooze, in theaters, and Mr. Van Winkle, Vanilla Ice, did the theme song for that. Are you aware of that, Clay?
1: I did not remember that.
0: Go Ninja, Go.
1: Did you need to say the name of the name?
0: It was Go Ninja, Go Ninja, Go was the, I think it was Go Ninja was the song.
1: Yeah, I did go see all the Teenage Mutant Ninja Turtle movies. I did not remember that Vanilla Ice was the soundtrack king there. But I was saying off air as we were getting ready to come on, if you had told me when Ice Ice Baby was the number one song in America, that one day I would meet Vanilla Ice, and I think it counts as meeting that we're going to have him on the show, I would have been ecstatic on a level that is crazy. So I am looking forward to that interview. By the way, we've also got the governor of Indiana, not to drown him a little bit, but he's no Vanilla
0: Ice. He might have some dance moves. We don't know. He might want to talk to us. He could freestyle.
1: He told us he would come on to talk about the Chicago Bears situation. And it looks like the Chicago Bears are moving to Indiana. And then our friend Jennifer Say, who has the XXXY product, great brand for that has a crazy basis of existence, which is men and women are different. And she is going to talk with us. We're still waiting, remember, for the Supreme Court decision. I believe it's Idaho and West Virginia. It's been challenged as to whether or not boys can compete in girls' athletics in those state high school associations. That opinion is still out there, but we will talk with her. So we got a fun Monday program as we roll through. What did you want to begin? First of all, Scott Pelley has given one of the most ridiculous interviews of all time with 60 Minutes. Graham Plattner, the L.A. mayor. Trump's going to be watching your beloved New York Knicks tonight at Madison Square Garden. What did you want to Dealer's Choice begin with today?
0: We will certainly discuss the Knicks situation. I will be watching the game tonight because, like now so many New Yorkers, I am a diehard Knicks fan once again. After many years of sadness and heartbreak, now the Knicks are a team not just worth rooting for, but they're a team of destiny. They're a team of historic proportions, a team that some are saying if it were to win this championship, which looks likely, they could be arguably the greatest performing team in a single playoff slash final season of all time, which is a remarkable situation, especially after all the years where the New York Knicks were essentially a team of castaway former stars with injuries being overpaid and underperforming for about 20 years. Now we have something else. I will note that New York City, unfortunately, in this moment is having such a brilliant, there's really a sense of joy and fun on the streets. And then unfortunately there was this like lunatic who ran around stabbing people in Penn Station, which is right where Madison Square Garden is, which is right where President Trump will be at the game as well. Is he going to the game tonight, right?
1: Game three tonight at Madison Square Garden. There's lots of security for our WOR listeners, anyone in the vicinity of Madison Square Garden, as one might imagine, given the threats on the president's life in the past. They have a substantial barricade that they have put up that's more substantial than normal.
0: Speaking of the president, as we often do,

0: He had a little sit down with Meet the Press in Wisconsin and Kristen Welker. And we're just going to give you a little taste of this, a few of the key moments here. But Trump is still very fired up about January 6th, about the 2020 election, and also this January 6th compensation fund, essentially the anti-weaponization fund, or a fund meant to begin this of the government making amends for those who were horrifically treated because of their presence and in or around the Capitol on January 6th. This is how this started. Exchange was going viral over the weekend. Play cut one.
1: What they did to the lives of people, they destroyed people. They sent people to jail who did nothing wrong.
2: All right, just to be very clear, there's no evidence of what you're saying. But
1: there's
2: let me
1: a
2: ask
1: lot
2: you about
1: evidence.
2: Todd Blanche. Let me
1: listen,
2: ask you about
1: listen
2: Todd
1: to me.
2: Blanche.
1: Listen to me.
2: Let's talk
1: there's
2: about
1: there's tremendous
2: Blanche.
1: Evidence. There's nothing
2: well, it's
1: but
2: not
1: evidence.
2: Been presented
1: the election
2: in a
1: was
2: court
1: rigged.
2: Of law.
1: It was a dirty election.
2: Mr.
1: And
2: President,
1: it's happening again right now
2: you've
1: in
2: never
1: California.
2: Presented evidence.
1: It's happening
2: the
1: right now in California.
2: Rigged.
1: Right now, it's look at what's
2: Where's
1: happening
2: the
1: in California.
2: To that?
1: It's
2: the
1: 4 days.
2: The Republicans are doing well in California.
1: In California, it's. No, they're not. They're dropping fast because it's a rigged election. Let me tell you, it's 4 days. And they aren't even close
2: that's
1: to coming
2: how they,
1: up
2: that's
1: with
2: how they count
1: you know
2: the
1: why
2: votes
1: they're doing that? Because they're cheating on the election.
2: There's what do you have evidence
1: they're,
2: to support?
1: All
2: that?
1: I have to do is look. All
2: but,
1: I have to do is
2: that's
1: look.
2: That's not evidence.
1: And I listen to people but, and let's see what happens.
2: But sir, that's not evidence.
1: Do you think
2: and
1: it's appropriate
2: that's how they
1: that they
2: count the votes in
1: Do you
2: California?
1: Think it's appropriate that they have an election and 5 days later they're nowhere close to picking
2: State
1: a winner?
2: State and local officials acknowledge they are slow. They're urging
1: No, they're crooked.
2: They're urging
1: they're crooked.
2: The votes to be counted quickly.
0: Play. You take that and run with it. Have fun.
3: Look, we said on this program, you go back and listen, after the Tuesday night results came in, we said it looks good for our friends Spencer Pratt, and it looks good for Steve Hilton. And we said that if we were in L.A. and we were in California, those are the choices we would have made. On a positive side, it looks like Steve Hilton is going to continue to be one of the top two contenders going forward and make the runoff. The Spencer Pratt data, he has gone from second place very comfortably, way ahead of Nithya Raman, to as all of these mail-in ballots continue to come in, she has, Nithya Raman has, when people actually went and voted in person, she had a fraction of the support that she has gotten in the mail-in ballots. And I just think when you look at the data, Buck, you're a data guy too. Sometimes you can look at data and you can tell whether the data makes sense or not. And then people like Kristen Welker come back and say, prove to me that there is some form of cheating going on or some form of illegality going on. Let me take it outside of the world of the election. If I flipped a coin and every time it turned up heads, 50, 100, 150 times in a row, you might not be able to tell that the coin is loaded. You might look at it and say, boy, this really is just amazing. It keeps coming up heads. But statistical improbability is evidence of the fact that the things are not on the up and up. And when you look at the data coming in on how these votes are occurring for the mail-in ballots, I think the data is clear that something is not right. And I think the vast majority of you out there agree with this. If the numbers had stayed relatively consistent, Buck, maybe she does a little bit better in the mail. How in the world can you explain nobody shows up to vote for her? She's crying on Tuesday night because her outcome has been so bad. And then they just keep getting more and more mail ballots. And she's getting a higher percentage by far of the mail ballots than even Karen Bass. And that Spencer Pratt is getting none of them. If the percentages just don't add up in any way, I think they want two left-wingers running for mayor because that way they can avoid Spencer Pratt attacking Karen Bass, the incumbent. I think Karen Bass would rather run against Raman. And I just think the data, at some point, it's a little bit like steroids era in baseball. When people who never hit 50 home runs are hitting 50 home runs, you look at it and you say, this doesn't add up. I think the same thing happened with Joe Biden

0: I know you're not supposed to talk about it. Remember, everybody got canceled when you would talk about it back in the day. I don't think Joe Biden got 81 million legal votes in 2020. I think it's impossible to explain how he trounced Obama 2008, how he trounced Hillary 2016, and how he trounced Kamala 2024. I think you just look at the data and say, does this add up? To me, it doesn't. I don't know if you want to come as aggressive as I just did, but I look at it and I say, sometimes you can just analyze the data and say this doesn't happen on the up and up.
1: Well, let's take a look when we come back, Clay, as part of this, if you want. We can look at some of the true and clear vulnerabilities. And for people who, like Kristen Welker, who will say, oh, but the data, part of the problem is that the way that this is set up, it is very hard to get the data to prove a fraud, as in the fraud becomes almost unprovable. And I think that is by design, right? Because if you have no real, let's get into a chain of custody and all these different things, the ballots. But Clay, real quick, let's just let everyone hear this. This is that we played the beginning of it. This is how this interview Trump had with Kristen Welker ended. Cut to enjoy.
2: That's how they
3: vote
2: in California.
3: It's just like you're crooked. Your press is crooked, and meet the press is crooked.
2: To be fair, I'm not crooked, but let's
3: really.
2: Let's
3: continue. You play right into their hands.
2: Let's continue.
3: You're either crooked or you're stupid. You play right into their hands with this rep. You know that these elections are rigged. Your network knows that they're rigged. You know that I won an election in a landslide. And I got 94% bad press.
2: But, Mr. President,
3: you know why
2: you've
3: I got
2: never
3: that?
2: Presented
3: because you have no
2: evidence.
3: Credibility.
2: But you've never presented evidence that it was rigged. Let's keep talking about, I want to talk about Todd
3: You
2: Lynch.
3: Have more evidence. There's more evidence than ever presented.
2: Let's talk
3: Your
2: about.
3: Your elections
2: you
3: in this country,
2: court.
3: We're like a third world country.
2: But, sir,
3: Your elections are crooked. And you're crooked. And Meet the Press is crooked.
2: But, Mr. President,
3: and so is ABC and CBS and CNN.
2: But, Mr. President.
3: Your one-sided crooked networks. Right. Let's call it quits because I've had enough. Thank you, darling. Have a good time.
2: Mr. President, let's please. I traveled all the way to Wisconsin.
3: I've sat in the rain with you.
2: I know. I traveled all the way to Wisconsin.
3: For an hour, on and off in the rain, and I've given you enough time. You ought to straighten out your press because you know what?
2: Mr. President,
3: a country can never be great with a dishonest press.
2: Listen, we traveled all the way to Wisconsin for this interview.
0: I love everything about this. First of all the way to Wisconsin. She didn't go to the middle of Antarctica.
1: She's not in Mongolia.
0: For the interview.
1: It's okay.
0: She was probably on a private plane from New York City or D.C. to Milwaukee. It probably took, what, an hour and 10 minutes of her time? I mean, all the way to Wisconsin, to me, is actually a little bit telling because it is evidence that if you're not on the East or the West Coast, you might as well be in the hinterlands. But I love Trump just getting worked up as the interview went on and on. And I don't blame him. Look, this is much of what's happening in L.A. right now, I think, echoes for him what he saw happen in 2020. You talked about how it's not only that they do this, it's that they take glee in telling you there's nothing improper about what's going on. This is just how democracy works. And they lecture you and they make you sound like you're the moron for sitting around and saying, wait a minute, this seems awfully suspicious. And I got so many thoughts about this. I think it ties in with Pelley. We're going to have some fun.
1: We'll talk about Scott Pelley in a little bit because he was on his schooner very upset at what's happened to 60 Minutes. All you have to do is talk like that and dumb people think you're smart.
0: He reminds me of Murphy Brown. Do you remember the Jim character on Murphy Brown that was making the old school? Do you remember that show?
1: I know it's Monday. It's a little early for shots, Clay, but I'm a little too young for that. I'm just going to throw it out there.
0: Oh, that's not possible. That's impossible.
1: Clay's like, you remember that show MASH when it started? I'm like, no, actually, Clay, I do not remember when that began. That's you.
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7: As the World Cup begins in America, officials remain focused on security measures, including the decisions on who to admit into the country for the tournament. On Thursday, Homeland Security Secretary Mark Wayne Mullen discussed the decision not to allow a Somali referee a visa. While refusing to discuss specifics, Mullen said,
8: "We're not going to allow people that have criminal or maybe perceived to be have criminal ties to come into this country. I don't care what your situation is."
7: The secretary added, "FIFA was made aware why anyone was denied, and that careful consideration was given to every situation."
8: If there was any country we wasn't going to allow in here, Iran would probably be the reason why we wouldn't allow them in here. But we did, and we worked closely with the individuals with restrictions.
7: Mullen said the government cleared as many people as possible.
8: But some people just can't clear, and that's just the way it works with getting a visa to come to this great country.
7: Kevin Uretsky, Fox News.
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0: Welcome back in, Clay and Buck. 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

0: program headed towards our buddy Vanilla Ice at the top of the next hour, which I cannot wait for. And I want to open up phone lines. Let's uncross these out if we could. I'd like to hear from L.A. area residents, from people that are listening to us right now and voted in the L.A. mayor's race during the course of today's program. What are the conversations like in your community right now? And you didn't have to vote for Spencer Pratt, made for Karen Bass. Maybe you voted for Nithya Raman. Probably not a lot of you who are listening right now did. But I feel like, Buck, I saw our friend Jesse Kelly tweeting about this, that they have lost the ability to restrict us from pointing out things that don't add up. And I feel that in the wake of 2020 and after everything that happened with COVID, there is much less of a reticence from so many people to simply acknowledge what is in front of us and the fact that it smells rotten. What's the line from Hamlet? Something is rotten in Denmark. Something's rotten in the county in California and in many other left-wing jurisdictions. And it's incumbent upon all of us, I think, to call it out and speak clearly about it and just make it more reliable. The fact that we're going to be counting for weeks and that we just had after 5 days a change in who's allowed to advance to the runoff, I think everybody's furious and we're not going to stand for it.
1: 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Clay and Buck owning the airwaves.
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3: 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Heroes like Detective Victor Vargas. He dedicated his life to service. He was a United States Air Force veteran who later became a detective in New York City.
0: After the 9/11 attacks, Victor joined the search and recovery efforts at Ground Zero. It was a selfless act that would later cost him his life. In this 25th anniversary of 9/11, we continue to see the toll that day took on heroes and their families. Victor fought pancreatic cancer with courage, leaving behind his wife, Adriana, and their four children.
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4: With another ARN News update, I'm Charlie O'Brien. Birmingham native Chris Richards is on the USA FIFA World Cup team and already a winner, with Team USA beating Paraguay 4-1 yesterday in Los Angeles. Birmingham Legion coach Jay Heaps says Richards is a real spark plug.
5: His leadership out there is critical. He's the captain of the team. He's the center back, they call it the spine. So for the U.S. to be at their best, he needs to be on that pitch in the center of the park.
4: Richards leading Team USA in a dominant performance that includes 3 goals in the first half. Next, Team USA plays Australia June 19th at 2 p.m. Central in Seattle, Washington. Tommy Tuberville's Republican opponent in the race for governor says he'll step aside for $6 million. Ken McFeeters would like the GOP to give him the $6 million to start a lobbying group. I'm Charlie O'Brien, and you're up to date around the world and around your state. This is the Alabama Radio Network.
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3: I'm Tracy Adams, and as your Houston County Commissioner for District 2, I believe results speak louder than promises. 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As a conservative Republican, I believe in showing up, listening to the people I serve, and getting the job done. I'll be honored to earn your vote and continue working for you.
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5: 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Wastewater. A public health group in Washington, D.C., though, will be sifting through sewage and watching for clues on social media in the hope of keeping soccer fans and everyone else across the country safe from severe illness. Among the top diseases they'll monitor for, measles, Ebola, and mosquito-borne illnesses. Health experts say the scale of the World Cup tournament poses a heightened risk of rapid disease transmission. Millions of soccer fans expected from more than 100 countries over the 39-day event. 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
9: Welcome back in here to Clay and Buck. We'll take some calls as we can, as we get to it. I just have to take a moment here to note that Scott Pelley is sort of like a super douche built from assembling the parts of 100 lesser douches. He may be the world champion of douchery at this point. He is really leaning into his role here as saying, first of all, his whole I've been in combat. Wow. You have not been in combat. I've been in a combatant role technically, and I was not in combat. That's a different thing. Meaning if you're a combatant, if you're carrying guns and you're not like covered under, you know, I'm a journo rules, right? But, you know, so if you're a contractor and you're carrying guns, I think technically you're at least you are a combatant, although the enemy would treat all of us like combatants, so it doesn't really matter. But in combat is you're actually there to fight and doing fighting. That's a whole different thing. He was never that. That is for sure. And Scott Pelley has really become the, I think it's the last gasp of the overpaid, pompous TV news anchor. Who thinks that they're some essential part of the Republic. And here he is. This is cut seven. If you were wondering, could he be a more narcissistic jerk than what we've already seen? The answer is yes, indeed. Play seven.
10: Said you were part of this gang of stupid, crooked people that don't care about your country.
11: Stupid, I can take that. Stiff, yeah, probably. Don't care about the country? I've never worn the uniform, but I've been in combat for this country in Afghanistan and Iraq, Kuwait, been shot at, spent nights in foxholes filling up with water in the desert. I'm not aware that the President of the United States has ever done any of those things for his country. Please correct me if I'm wrong. You become a journalist because you love the First Amendment. You become a journalist because you love the country. And while all the other descriptions

0: descriptions that the president used about me might be applicable. Not that one. There is no democracy without journalism. It can't be done. And that is why I am a journalist.
1: Journalism, just a little quick history for everyone. Well, there's so much here. First of all, Clay, Trump got shot.
2: Yeah.
1: Not shot although that was part of it. He actually took a bullet for his country and stood up and basically said, bring it, communist scum. And Scott Pelley wants to play the who's more of a badass game. Clay, I was there, man, on some of these bases when the fancy journos from CNN and ABC would say they were VIPs. They had their special tours. Everything was safe. They had a giant PSD. This notion, he acts like he was on the Western Front in World War One or something. He's like, I was in a trench. This guy, I couldn't even listen to that thing without wanting to vomit.
2: In general, I'm not sure any profession praises itself more than journalists praise themselves. I mean, in all seriousness, I was thinking about this as I watched that clip. You know, before we started doing this show, Buck, I hadn't spent that much time around special forces guys. The most badass people on the planet who put their lives on the line, the door kickers of the world, they're incredibly humble. They never talk about themselves like Scott Pelley talked about himself in that ridiculous clip. He thinks that he is one of the heroes of the United States because he happened to be on a show that came on right after the NFL games end when people haven't changed the channel yet. And so as a result, 60 Minutes has a big audience. I'm not sure that there are any people in America that are less self-aware than those multi-million dollar journalists who have the cushiest jobs on the planet and basically exist to fulfill left-wing propaganda. There's also the clip, Buck, where he said Barry Weiss asked them, why would you potentially be considered as untrustworthy? I don't know if we have that clip as part of this too. And he just couldn't even comprehend that the American public saw 60 Minutes journalists as being left-wing.
1: Can I also just, Clay, just when you think this guy could not be more melodramatic, and really that is his job for a long time. His job has just been melodramatic, to do a certain kind of voice and have a certain kind of face reading off of a teleprompter. He's an actor,
2: yes,
1: basically.
2: Yes.
1: He's an actor, okay?
2: Yes. So even that clip that we played, you could tell he was working himself up as an actor.
1: And here he is. If you want to talk about melodrama, remember, this guy, he's going to spend the rest of his days, you know, at Nantucket doing, like, story time for a bunch of billionaires when they have some kind of a, you know, film festival or something there. Like, he's just going to be hanging out. The guy's super rich. He's already had his career. His kids are set. His grandkids are set. I'm assuming he has kids. I don't know. But, you know, he's fine. Okay? Time to move on, buddy. The dinosaurs don't get to rule the world anymore. You're done. Your time in media, it's over. And instead of just taking it like a man and actually being grateful, showing some gratitude for being incredibly lucky and incredibly overpaid, Clay, he says that being asked to, well, being fired from 60 Minutes, which he demanded essentially by acting like a lunatic, it's like watching your spouse be murdered. Play 8.
0: Well, if we want to talk about it at an emotional level, the best thing that I can imagine in terms of describing it is that it's like your spouse was murdered. There's some moments of the day I feel fine. There are some moments of the day that I just frankly fall apart when I least expect it. Not that there's any particular trigger. But I do want to be clear that I do not feel sorry for me. I don't care about me. I'm fine. I care about these people that I left behind, the people who are still trapped there.
1: He's a lunatic. Sorry for me. Your spouse.

0: was murdered. Like, on the list of the worst things that could possibly happen to a human being on the planet, that, and maybe your kid being, like, that's it, right? I mean, yeah, this is the worst thing. Right. You were asked, or you were told to leave your super cushy multimillionaire job after 20-something years. You can go do whatever you want. You're rich beyond words, and you want us all to cry big tears for you? This guy just shows you, if you were watching this guy for years and like, oh, he's a, you know, he's a patriot and a great American, and I should, this guy's a moron, honestly. So is Dan Rather, by the way, but I knew that.
1: He pulled the gun and pulled the trigger. He could have just kept his job if he had merely been willing to meet with his new boss. If he had just not told his new boss in a public meeting, you're unqualified, you're going to murder this show. All he had to do was meet with his boss, and he would have kept making millions of dollars a year. He caused the situation that he's now comparing to the murder of his wife. We also have more ridiculous clips. This is cut nine. This is him talking about Barry Weiss. Have you met Barry Weiss before, Buck? She is now basically in charge of CBS News.
0: On the show, I think.
1: We had her. I know we had the spouse. I don't know if we did. Nelly. We have Barry on the show?
0: No, maybe we just had Nelly on. Nelly.
1: I met her right before the shooting started at the White House Correspondents' Dinner. Otherwise, I have not ever interacted with her. So I'm prefacing that by saying we're not in the tank for her. But I think it's fair to say that CBS News is broken and that 60 Minutes has become increasingly less relevant in the modern era. Yet here he is teeing off still on her cut nine.
2: Do you think Barry Weiss needs to be removed?
3: Oh, gosh, yes. Look, she's a lovely person. And her free press organization that she founded has been very successful. She's proven that. Great for her, but television's not her thing. She brings an ideology into CBS News where that is just anathema. And so it's a terrible fit. She doesn't know television. She doesn't understand how it works. She doesn't have management experience for a large organization like CBS News. So, yes, I do think that we would be far better off without her.
0: He's like, you know, Moneyball. You've seen Moneyball, obviously.
1: Oh, yeah,
0: in the movie,
1: of course.
0: Many times.
1: Yeah.
0: He's the belligerent sports agent who's like, you know, you got 50 years of baseball knowledge in here. You're listening to the wrong guy. Remember that? Like,
1: yeah,
0: the guy
1: standing
0: in the way of the new stuff. It's like, dude, you're done. The way that you've done things has not been working. This is very obvious. The ratings are doing nothing but declining. You've been given all this stuff on a silver platter. And you can either adapt or be retired, if you will. And he chose door number two, and now he wants to cry about it. Also, what ideology? Barry Weiss is not a Republican.
1: Yeah.
0: She is not right wing. And she's not conservative. She's just not lunatic woke.
1: Yeah.
0: And that's too much for him to handle.
1: I would also just point this out. Again, I think it ties in with his way that he described journalism. Television is not complicated. It is not a complicated business as these things go to do. You can learn how to do television. Someone out there, every single one of you out there listening to us right now, would have an idea what the top stories of the day should be on a television program. There's this great Adam Carolla scene where he talks in his comedy act, Buck, which I think applies here, where he talks about the fact that no one acting, actors and actresses, and again, to your point, this guy is basically just an actor. They think what they do is incredibly difficult, but no one ever, there's tons of girls that got jobs because of the Harvey Weinstein stuff, right? No one ever got to fly a plane because they slept with the pilot, right? Like, if your job is, no one gets to go do neurosurgery because they happen to be sleeping with the doctor, right? If the job is such that you can get it and people don't even know you got it because of who you slept with, it's not that hard of a job. What Scott Pelley does, he should be so incredibly thankful and filled with gratitude.

0: attitude because there are 1,000 people in media that could have done his job at the exact same level, many of whom could have done it far better. But you and I've never done 60 minutes. I would guarantee you I would put every dollar I have on the table that both you and I could do Scott Pelley's job better than Scott Pelley did his job at 60
1: minutes. I mean, Clay Travis as the executive producer of 60 Minutes with Sydney Sweeney as the main anchor is going to do great.
0: Ratings are going to be high coming out of the NFL when I put Sydney Sweeney behind the 60 Minutes anchor desk. I'm probably much higher than they are now.
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10: I look at guys like Jason Blum and James Wan. Jason Blum was the one who found Paranormal Activity way back in the day. So Jason Blum has really been at the forefront at every sort of significant milestone that the horror genre has made really in the last 20 years, you know, and he's really kind of put together the playbook for how do you make these low budget horror movies for very low budgets and then reap rewards at the box office. So I really look at Jason Blum as the architect of modern horror. And then you look at James Wan, who was discovered out of the Sundance Film Festival for a little film called Saw.
9: Ashley Dvorkin, Fox News.

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1: Country music star Justin Moore stepping away from touring for a bit. Moore posting on his Instagram on Monday that he made the decision to take some time to focus on his health. Moore will miss some upcoming shows, but added that this is the right decision for himself and his family, and said that he looks forward to getting back out there later this summer. 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
3: On the road again.
1: Willie Nelson's Farm Aid Festival is headed to Virginia Beach. The annual event, which raises funds to support family farmers, will be held Saturday, September 26th. The lineup includes Willie Nelson, Neil Young, John Mellencamp, Dave Matthews, Margo Price, Nathaniel Ratcliffe, and more. This will be the first time the festival has come to Virginia Beach. That's what's trending. Michelle Polino, Fox News.
0: Clay Travis and Buck Sexton. 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

0: Welcome back in, Clay and Buck. I'm going to run through a bunch of these calls. We got a ton of callers in L.A. that want to weigh in as the counting on that vote in the mayor's race and also in the governor's race statewide continues. Let's start with Josh in L.A. What you got for us?
1: Good morning.
0: Fire away. Got to be fast. What you got?
1: Just sad that we're watching them obviously manipulate this vote and, you know, just with no shame, just counting votes and all of them are going the way that they want it and inching out any Republican chance from the general election. And
0: thank you for the call. Rueda, I have no idea how to pronounce this, in L.A., Lebanese American woman.
2: Hi, yeah, it's Rueda. I am an independent, and I'm sick and tired of voting in L.A. and California because I know they always cheat. Our vote doesn't count. It's horrible here. My house got robbed 3 times. We're in the jewelry district. We cannot. We're scared to put our merchandise in the showcases because they come smash and grab and break the windows. It's horrible. Zombies, land, you can say, homeless, filthy. We have to put a mask when we walk in from our parking to the business just because of the smell. And I just don't believe that they voted again for these clowns here.
0: I love that you have a business. Sorry to cut you off. When did you notice that it started to get worse? I'm assuming that things were better. When did it start to get worse?
2: I would say the last few years. I've been here since 84. It wasn't that bad. We achieved the American dream. Everything was kind of okay, but I feel it's getting worse day by day. We're stuck. I would love to live LA, but my family here, our roots are here. And the last thing, please allow me to say that as an immigrant, I'm sick and tired of them looking at us with the chart of color. They call us like brown people, light brown, black people, whatever it is. I'm sick and tired of them saying America is racist. It's not. It's the country that accepted us with an open heart. And I love this country. It's the best country in the world. And I'm sick and tired of them saying that it's racist country. Listen to me, guys.
0: Thank you so much for that call. We're going to continue, Buck, to take L.A. callers. That was fantastic from her. And we will continue to get as many of
3: you can tell her,
0: as
3: you
0: can.
3: Shukran Habibi.
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5: 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Clay and Buck. 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
7: This is your roving reporter, and today I'm talking with a political activist.
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7: And I understand that's a toll-free number.
8: 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Get David Ernest on the case, and your retirement will be great again.
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8: 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Here's a whole pile left from the last administration.
7: And they say CPWABD.
8: Yeah, man. Corn Pop was a bad dude.
7: And as you said, there's a whole pile here.
8: Well, there wasn't much demand.
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10: No firm word yet. I'm Paul Stevens, Fox News. Officials from Iran and the U.S. have reportedly made some progress on coming to a deal to end the conflict in Iran. At the White House with more, Fox's Rich Edson.
11: Senior administration official says the two sides are about 80 to 85% of the way there. Iranian Foreign Minister Abbas Araghchi writes a deal, quote, has never been closer. Pending its finalization, the media should refrain from entering speculation about its content. Specifics are unclear, though a senior administration official suggested an initial phase would extend the ceasefire for 60 days when Iran would reopen the Strait of Hormuz, agree to dismantle its nuclear material and ship it out of the country, and end its support for terrorist groups across the region. If Iran hits certain performance metrics, then it could receive access to billions in frozen assets.
10: Now, that deal could be sealed within days. A ceasefire was agreed to in mid-April, but the two sides have since exchanged intermittent gunfire, with strikes escalating this week, even as diplomacy inched forward. House lawmakers going home this past Thursday for a week-long break, letting a key intelligence tool lapse after FISA Section 702 was not renewed.
12: Both the House and Senate failed to extend a program allowing for the warrantless surveillance of foreign targets after Democrats, like Virginia Senator Mark Warner, said they couldn't abide by the president's housing finance agency director Bill Pulte being selected as director of national intelligence
13: and put a political hack into one of our most critical national security positions.
12: But President Trump then announced he was selecting the U.S. attorney in Manhattan for the role, saying Pulte would only be there temporarily.
14: Running it for a short while we get a very talented person, Jake Layton.

0: And as you know, Jay Clinton's an incredible talent.
1: As far as when they could vote again on FISA, the House is not back in session until June 23rd. Jessica Rosenthal, Fox News.
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2: 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Well, he died on Friday. He was 100. Our Common Roberts tells us more about this iconic air personality known for his offbeat field reports and set hijinks.
15: Audiences immediately recognized Gene Shalit with his puffy hair, oversized handlebar mustache, love of puns, and joyful laugh. Shalit, a movie critic and arts reporter for NBC's Today Show for more than 40 years, developed a popular segment.
16: Good morning and welcome to the Critics Corner,
15: where he shared his take on Hollywood's latest releases, such as this 2002 film.
16: Sometimes it's confusing, but often it's amusing. Full Frontal is an acquired taste, and you've got less than 2 hours to acquire it.
15: Shalit's family announced his death to NBC News, saying that he passed away peacefully after 100 years of an amazing life. Carmen Roberts, Fox News.
2: Shalit becoming, of course, a pop culture figure in his own right, regularly mocked on Saturday Night Live and making cameos on a lot of shows like Sesame Street. The NBA season could wrap up tonight in San Antonio. Or not.
17: The New York Knicks lead the NBA Finals 3-1 after their record-setting 29-point comeback in Game 4 Wednesday, leading to this question for Knicks guard Jalen Brunson at Friday's news conference.
18: Does it feel like you guys are one step away from a championship, or even different than the other games in the finals?
19: 0-0.
17: Spurs star Victor Wembanyama says his team can't worry about letting Game 4 get away any longer.
19: It felt like there was a time to process that and to really dwell on it, but not anymore.
17: A Knicks win would give New York its first championship since 1973. A Spurs win means Game 6 back in New York Tuesday. Kevin Ureski, Fox News.
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0: Listen as Clay Travis and Buck Sexton recap another week of exposing hypocrisy and fight to protect our freedom. This is Clay Travis and Buck Sexton. Sound off.
1: Welcome back. Hour number two, Clay and Buck. 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

0: with a brand new guest spot here on the Clay and Buck Show. That is Vanilla Ice, who I believe is still set to perform at the America 250 Festival. We are excited to have him. He's down in the great state of Florida. I want to start, before we dive into America 250 with you. You have been a pop culture figure for a long time now. Would you have ever believed that it would become popular to not like America, regardless of whether you're a Democrat, Republican, or an independent? For many of us who grew up in the 80s and the 90s, it was, regardless of what your politics were, you thought America was the greatest country that had ever existed in the history of the world. Many of us still believe that, but lots don't. Would you have ever seen the trajectory that we are on occurring?
1: Never could predict this. And I feel sorry for the 30 and unders, you know, if they're being pulled right and left and don't understand the history and how it all, you know, we were so American in the 80s and the 90s. And I feel like the computers have just ruined the world, if you really ask me. You know, I just want to live in the 90s, man. But we were all united. I think we were all watching Star Wars. I think we were all growing up to the Ninja Turtles. I think we were all driving 5.0s and ripping our back seats out and putting in subwoofers and Blockbuster Video and all the great things about the cheesiness of it. And those Z Cavricci pants, man, and Jerbos. And I mean, we all united and didn't take anything too serious because it was so cheesy. How could you? Everybody just cracked jokes about everything. And politics was one of them. And now everybody's taking everything so serious, you know, and they've got these, I don't know what they're called, man. I travel around everywhere, these little pockets of hate or whatever they are around the country that just kind of generate that on the 30 and unders. And I feel sorry for them, man. We did have it better as kids. We really did.
2: A quick question, point of order here. Do you prefer to be called Robert or Mr. Ice? Can we say Robert? Is that good?
1: Hey, I respond either way. I prefer just Rob. It's not as cool as Vanilla, Rob. Either way, whatever you want to say. Yeah.
2: I mean, dude, it's amazing because you are, Clay and I are as much like give him a hard time, roughly the same age. And so the phenomenon of the peak, if you will, of the Vanilla Ice phenomenon is something that we lived through as kids. And I remember being in school in my Catholic grammar school in New York City and people trying to do your dance move, like all the time, man. I mean, there was a period of time there where everyone was trying to do the Vanilla Ice moves. Clay doesn't believe it, but I feel like I actually could probably do some pretty good. I've got some funky. There's some funky beats here. People would be surprised. But going back to the present day for a moment, the 250 celebration, people have been pulling out of this, it sounds like, because, yes, they're worried. Maybe their manager says, oh, it's political or something, even though it really is supposed to be about the greatness of America. But also there's threats. Yeah. I mean, have people been getting crazy with that stuff with you, or has that not really been a factor in your 250th celebration preparation so far?
1: I've been taking heat from everybody and anything, but it's not about that. I get a lot of love, and I think that's the main thing. You know, I never cater to a hater. I just say later. So the truth is, you got to understand how love works, and smiles are contagious, man. And this party is, you know, everyone is invited. It's not made to be divided. Musicians are made to bring people together. And I'm just one of them, man. I don't think anybody should take this too serious. I don't think it's fair on the musicians to put them in a political platform that they don't belong in. They're not politicians. They don't have any, you know, really good phrases to say about anything politically that anybody would really give a shit about anyway. Sorry for my language. So for that, I just say kind of like almost like, you know, and no offense, I can only speak for myself. But for me, I just shut up and play. I stay in my lane. I don't take anything too serious. If you book me, I know I'm booked by some fans and I'm ready to go party with them. I don't dissect who it is or what it is or anything like that, because I stand for me, the party of the 90s. I enjoy it, man. I don't take anything too serious. I don't think you should take anything an entertainer says too serious either. I think you should just enjoy the entertainment. That's all it is.
0: When we go back to the 90s for a minute, and I happen to think the 90s are the greatest decade that has ever existed in the history of the world. They're my favorite decade. I know

0: There's people out there who would argue 80s or 90s. If you need a good dinner party debate or you got buddies coming over, 80s versus 90s is a really fun debate. What was it like for you to go from being completely unknown to famous overnight? There's a great story. I wonder if it has any resonance with you, that the cast of the show Friends went out to dinner right before the show debuted. I believe they were out in Las Vegas, and they were told, this is the last time you'll ever be able to go into a restaurant and just be a normal person. You're going to become famous. In the 90s, you could, really the 80s too, you could become famous overnight. What was that experience like for you?
1: I mean, amazing is a whirlwind, and like you're in a tornado, and you know, it's I was only 16 when I wrote Ice Ice Baby, man. And then, you know, not even a year later, they say, do you want to be, you know, in the Ninja Turtles movie? I said, yes. I would have paid them and they paid me. The great thing is that, you know, I have so many great memories of America and what made me, and I've always been patriotic. I always hold up the flag, and I always really, really appreciate these soldiers out there, you know. And that's the thing that these kids 30 and under, I don't think they understand the history of the soldiers and how we got our freedom. I think that maybe they just kind of confused because they're taking right and left, and there's so much information out there and not enough love. And they got to show love on both sides, man. You know, I don't vote, so it really don't matter what I have to say about this. But as far as a musician, I like to bring people together. And this is our country, and I believe we're all one. And I don't like news channels dividing the country. I don't like negativity anywhere. I just like, you know, being positive and focusing on the cheesiness of you know, back in the day, and kind of carrying that over to today to show these kids how great we really had it, because they're stuck playing Fortnite and stuff. They don't even want to get out of the house, you know? It's like we got in trouble for not coming home on time. It was a complete different, you know, childhood growing up and riding skateboards and getting hurt and jumping bikes and figuring things out on your own. And now it's like everything has to be, you know, and I don't know where the AI is going. It's going to be crazy with the entertainer. But for me, the fame was amazing. It was a whirlwind. I went through everything, ups and downs. And what doesn't kill you makes you stronger, man. So, you know, I always say we are who we are because of who we were. And even though I've got some great stories on the front porch to tell you, you know, that I probably wouldn't wish my life on my worst enemy. It's crazy, you know, to go through that and everything. And then you have to separate it and figure out what your purpose in life is, what your meaning. And it's all about those kids, man. I mean, I know you guys got kids. I got four. So it's something. And I got a 7-year-old all the way to a 28-year-old. So it's amazing seeing them, different generations and all the, you know, different things they experience. And all I can tell my kids is just don't take everything so serious. Everything out there, they want you to take it serious. It's like you're they got the rabbit and or you're the rabbit and they're the freaking carrot and they're pulling it with a string and you're chasing it. Don't be that person. Stand up, smile. You know, I come from when we go to classroom, we would pledge allegiance to the flag. You know, I can still do it today. And that's, you know, that shows you the pride of being an American and proud to be born and raised here. It made me, and I'm honored for this event, man. And who throws a better party than Trump, man? I've been to many of them. If anybody you want to throw your party, it'd be that guy. He's the greatest. I'm telling you. I've been to magic shows at Mar-a-Lago. I've been to all kinds of great things and events that he's done, and they're super awesome, man. So an American, man.
2: To Robert Van Winkle, better known to all of you as Vanilla Ice. And hey. Rob, we really appreciate the call to patriotism and unity, and I wish that was reflected in the broader, particularly the news media. But as you might have picked up, Rob, some of them don't like Trump very much, and anything that has anything to do with Trump, they have nothing but disdain for and hatred for. So we would like this to be more of a broad and patriotic celebration. I know that you just want all Americans, really all people who want to celebrate America, to show up when you're doing this concert. I have to ask you, I'm just so curious, what was the I'm sure there was a moment when you realized, oh, this is like a big, this is a real thing, going back to the rocket ship that was Ice Ice Baby back in the 90s. What was the moment when it went from, like, first of all, did you know when you put down that track, Were you like, this is gonna crush it? Like, this is gonna be amazing? And second of all, no.

0: When did you realize, oh, this isn't just a song that is going to do well and help build my career, but little kids like Buck Sexton at age whatever are going to be with their friends trying to do the Vanilla Ice dance moves in the courtyard of their school all across America, all 50 states. Like, give me both of those moments.
1: Man, it's amazing that this thing took on a life of its own. When I did Ice Ice Baby, I didn't know it was actually the B-side when we put it out, because back in the day we had vinyl records and you had an A-side and a B-side. So for DJs, they go, let me play the A-side first. It was Play That Funky Music on the A-side, which did go to number 6 on the Billboard charts. And then they flipped it over somewhere in Georgia, and it went crazy, and the phones started ringing, and everybody was Ice Ice Baby, and it was just a movement. And it became an anthem of the 90s, you know, everything about it. You can go back and look at it, and it's just, you'll miss it, man. The 5.0s are so iconic for cruising the streets. We all had experiences with them. And if you didn't have one, if you drag raced them, you probably got beat by one. And everybody kind of ripped out their back seats, and we were in the subwoofers. We had to carry a screwdriver to tighten the license plate. You know about this. We went to Blockbuster for our movies, man. We learned to dance the cheesiest dance moves. Everything has changed into this world that is, I don't know, it's shaken up like a snow globe, but I think if we just get back to the word love, man, it'll come back together and we can unite instead of divide. It's something that musicians are, you know, capable of doing. Bob Marley was really great at doing that and unifying people from all different genres, all different race, everything. And, you know, I just feel like we should all kind of go back to that cheesiness of the 90s and not take anything so serious, man, and get out there and enjoy it.
2: You mentioned President Trump and the fact you've known him for a long time. You knew him.
1: Yeah.
2: I mean, President Trump was super famous in the 80s, the 90s, the 2000s, obviously The Apprentice, long before he ever considered becoming a politician. Were you surprised that President Trump decided to become involved in politics? What was your experience? You remember the first time you met him? What was he like? What has your relationship been like with him?
1: He's great. He's always been gracious. I live in Palm Beach. He lives down the street. I've gone over there, like I said, and seen some really good, you know, parties and all kinds of great things, met some great people and everything. And I would have gone to Barack Obama's and played basketball with him. I kind of wanted to do that back in the day because I thought he was a cool dude. I'm just a guy that gets along with everybody. You know, I'm not someone that takes any of this political stuff serious. Trump was great. He's always been gracious. I know his family as well. They're super great kids, super smart, super intelligent. And, you know, to me, you can put me on a chopping block. I don't care, because I see it for what it is. I mean, the guy could be in Saint-Tropez living it up, and he chose to be the president and get shot at. I mean, he's a billionaire. Why would you want this job? I wouldn't want all that weight on my shoulders. But as a person that don't vote, I don't really have much of an opinion to say anything about, like, my fans should follow this or that. I don't do that. I don't think that any entertainer should do that. I think you should stay in your lane and just enjoy bringing people together, man, from everywhere. We're all one. If a meteorite hits this planet now, we all die. Figure it out. You know, Triassic period, Jurassic period, Cretaceous period. It's going to happen again. We all need to unite and unify, man, and get over all this.
0: The headline from this interview is Vanilla Ice says, everyone be cool to each other because the asteroid's going to hit the planet any day now. So we're all good.
1: Oh, God.
0: We're all good.
1: You can make it anywhere
0: Vanilla,
1: you want.
0: Mr. Vanilla, thank you for being here. Rob, we appreciate it.
1: I like
0: you,
1: how
0: sir.
1: I went from Rob to Mr. Vanilla now. I love you, bro.
0: Thank you for being with us, sir, and good luck at the 250th celebration. It's gonna be phenomenal. Some people are saying the greatest celebration of all celebrations. Thank you.
1: It'll be fantastic. Go Ninja, go! Happy birthday, America!
0: Thank you, sir.
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0: Saving You Money, I'm Hilary Barsky. The most serious fights for many couples involve finances, but many experts say there's a simple way to cut out many of those arguments by having separate financial accounts. However, some couples think having separate accounts will damage the trust in a relationship, but it doesn't have to, and it can actually strengthen your bond. Financial experts won't deny that joint accounts can have benefits for a couple, but some say those benefits can be maintained even with separate accounts. Plus, separate accounts may reduce some of the fights that occur when a couple has their accounts tied together. If your views on saving and spending are too dissimilar, it may be best to maintain separate accounts. Also, individual accounts allow couples the ability to jointly pay for living expenses and vacations, home projects, and expenses for children. Plus, they have the ability to fund other goals for savings. The bottom line is that it's not the fact that the money is separate or together, it's how you use it collectively. Saving You Money, Hilary Barsky, Fox News.
1: Take a pause.
2: Plenty of animal shelters across the U.S. are holding summer camps for kids. Shelby Broves of the Arizona Humane Society in Phoenix says children learn how to make a difference in the lives of animals and
3: understand the amazing work that we're doing in animal advocacy and just building that more empathetic and compassionate community, one young animal lover at a time.
2: Kids can see what shelters do to help enrich the lives of all sorts of animals.
3: So we have a group of animal teachers. These are small mammals like ferrets and rabbits, invertebrates like Madagascar hissing cockroaches, a lot of kids' favorite, believe it or not.
2: Kids can also learn how to take animals home, even if it's just for a while.
3: A big component of what we do here at the Arizona Humane Society is encouraging folks to be able to foster, to allow us to save even more lives, especially right now during summer.
2: But be careful. You never know what kind of creature your kid may fall in love with and want to bring home. Take a pause. Jill Nato, Fox News.
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6: Welcome back in here to Clay and Buck. We just had Vanilla Ice. Rob Van Winkle is with us. Great guy, by the way. Great attitude. A lot of really interesting stories. And for those of us who are

0: of age in the 90s. I mean, that song, you hear that beat right away, and you start shaking those hips, Clay. You start feeling the moves coming up on you.
1: I will just say what he said there, I think would be great if it would come back as the standard entertainer perspective. I do think a big reason why everybody got along in general, not that everybody agreed, but in the 80s and the 90s, most people didn't feel compelled to tell you, if you were in entertainment, everything they thought about politics. And you remember we played that clip of the way that the Oscars reacted when they, first of all, they rescheduled the Oscars after Ronald Reagan was shot. But the way that they behaved in the crowd when they came out and said that Reagan was going to be okay. I know Reagan had a background in Hollywood and he was a former governor of California. But I just, that I'm an entertainer, what do I know? That used to be the standard. Now everybody feels compelled in Hollywood to tell you everything that they think about every political issue. And so do, frankly, a lot of athletes. I feel like one reason people got along well in the 80s and 90s was because we just said, hey, we really don't care what celebrities think. And that was better and healthier for the country to have a separate place beyond culture that wasn't entirely political all the time.
0: Yes, indeed. And then, as you heard there, he was a Teenage Mutant Ninja Turtles fan. That was all real, by the way. Go Ninja Go. Bringing me back. Fantastic things. We're going to take a bunch of calls here. A lot of L.A. election stuff that we need to get into. Many of you in Los Angeles very frustrated with the way this is being depicted, of course, by the Democrat media, who, let's just say, if they could be the vote counters slipping in some extras for the Democrats, they would do it.
2: When hanging, you're not just learning, you're also laughing. 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
1: 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Heroes like New York City Fire Department Lieutenant Edward McDonough Jr., a Marine Corps veteran and lifelong public servant. Edward was on the front lines at Ground Zero. He cleared debris while serving his city with courage and dedication. He rose through the ranks, ultimately becoming a lieutenant and inspiring those around him with his leadership and humor.
0: Edward battled 9/11-related cancer for more than 3 years, leaving behind his wife, Kimberly, and their 5 children. 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
4: With another ARN News update, I'm Charlie O'Brien. Alabama voters go to the polls next week for the primary election runoff. Jim Faraday has more.
5: Runoffs for the U.S. Senate, Lieutenant Governor, Ag Commissioner, and Public Service Commissioner leading the races on the ballot. Republican political analyst Paul DeMarco says,
6: in non-presidential election years and primaries, you just don't have as many voters. I hope we make it at least 10%.
5: DeMarco noting it's a time of the year when many voters are traveling or have kids at home, but he says it's important for voters to make a plan to get to the polls. I'm Jim Faraday.
4: A Friday ruling by the Alabama Supreme Court revives a challenge to the results of the 2022 Conecuh County Sheriff's race. So doing reverses a lower court ruling that the winner was Randy Brock. The upshot? The election over 3 years ago is now a tie between current Sheriff Randy Brock and challenger Maxwell Mike Blackman. I'm Charlie O'Brien. And you're up to date around the world and around your state. This is the Alabama Radio Network.
7: Hey there, it's me, John. I'm just a regular dad, but I'm a big deal at my house, mostly because I'm there. That's half of being a great dad, showing up. The other part is tricky. Let's use a simple test to see if you can figure out that other part, shall we? What is this sound?
8: Thanks, Dad.
7: I know it's only 2 words. Could be the sound of gratitude. That's the obvious guess, but listen carefully.
8: Thanks, Dad.
7: There's a lot of history in those 2 words. A lot of time spent understanding each other, admitting mistakes, making changes, expressing feelings. Those 2 words are really saying respect. Now that's a hard thing to teach. 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

0: your fellow human beings. Wow! Can a kid learn all that just by spending more time with his father? Well, it's a start.
1: This message brought to you by The Church of Jesus Christ of Latter-day Saints.
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7: Welcome back in, Clay and Buck. We're going to get to some of your calls. President Trump has posted about the vote count in California. We played the audio of him reacting to it. Spencer Pratt just posted in the last few minutes. Folks were dealing with a fraction of a percentage point difference. There's still hundreds of thousands of votes outstanding, and LA officials have given us the next 3 weeks to count. Let's get her done. We're going to get some of your calls. President Trump has also called on social media and said this doesn't pass the smell test. In many ways, it is echoing, I believe, what he saw happen to him in the 2020 election. And let's go and take some of these calls. Geraldine in LA, fire away. What you got for us?
8: Hey, Clay and Buck. Hey, I'm as mad as anybody about the situation with the vote, but your specific question, Clay, was what people in the neighborhood are saying. It's hilarious. You think they're saying anything. In certain conservative circles, we might all be mad and talk to each other, but just out on the street or talking to neighbors, nobody cares. And I know these people, as Rush used to say, like the back, like every square inch of my glorious naked body. If they were saying anything, they still wouldn't care. They'd be happy that is losing.
7: So do you, and I do get it that people on the left are saying, oh, well, it makes sense. This is totally rational. What's the ultimate, let's say that the final two running are Nitya Raman and Karen Bass. Karen Bass, the incumbent mayor. Does the story of LA's dysfunction fade in your mind, or does it just further reiterate? Because I'm kind of thinking where the story goes from here. Spencer Pratt was certainly going to be shining a light on all the broken parts of LA. Do both of them just sweep it under and pretend it doesn't exist? Or in your mind, has this story now, becoming national as it has, created even more of a spotlight on LA's dysfunction?
8: Yeah, I don't think the average LAlian cares. Everybody knows that life is bad here. Everybody knows you can't get on the subway, you can't walk down the street. There's exposed sharps on the grass of my apartment building. There's crazy homeless people willing to accost you no matter where you go. There's human feces everywhere you step. Life here is a mess. Everybody knows it. Nobody likes it. But they don't want to change the politics. Somewhere in their stupid brains, there's a disconnect between cause and effect. Or they're so caught up in the idea of life being fair and woke that they're willing to put up with the literal

0: I don't know if this is
1: yes. Yes, this is all correct. This
0: street.
1: Is exactly what I tell people about in New York. Thank you so much for calling in, Gerlin. Clay, I say this when people from other parts of the country are just like, I don't believe that, you know, it's 8-1 Democrats to Republican. I'm like, believe it. They're loons. It's real. Trust me, I know. And Clay, right now, look, on the one hand, President Trump is going to the Knicks game tonight. Is going to create some delays for security reasons for the people with tickets. I'm just going to say that's a real thing. So I would get there very early and plan to, you know, maybe bring yourself a Snickers bar or a Power bar or something. You might be in line for a while. But Clay, New York right now, all you hear about, I understand it's the ebullience of Knicks fever right now for a lot of people, but it's the weather's beautiful. People are saying that New York is looking, feeling great. And Mamdani's the mayor. You know, this is that people have, it's very easy, talk about bread and circuses, very easy to, oh, our team is doing great. And, you know, there's a lot of great restaurants. And, you know, people can be distracted from, well, something like the numerous people stabbed at Penn Station, which is right where the Knicks are going to be playing, by some maniac who I think was in city-provided housing, I might add, and another person who's, you know, being provided for and then turns around and stabs the people who are trying to help him. So, Clay, it's tough in these blue enclaves, especially when they have a lot of built-in advantages, built-in wealth. Many, many people would prefer bad governance in a beautiful place than good governance.
2: I do think that the natural beauty of Los Angeles has a lot to do with the fact that people will put up with incompetence. And
1: see, I think in New York's case, there's nowhere else in the world where you have the dynamism of city options that you do in New York City. You know, restaurants, nightlife, theater, all these things. And so people will put up with it because they're like, well, we have the best fill in the blank in the world. So what if the taxes are high? So what if Kami Mamdani's an idiot? So what if some maniac might throw, you know, a bottle of urine at me when I'm walking down the street? We've got great Thai food.
2: I like when I visit. I haven't been to New York in a while. It's also really cold and awful in the winter. Like L.A., you walk outside, it is absolutely perfect almost every day. I would not put up with a lot of what goes on in New York City just because it's also awful weather. I think I'd put up with more in L.A., Sharon, Tennessee, you live now where I am. You're one of many Californians that has fled. You have heard of people who don't live in LA anymore getting ballots?
3: Yeah, so we moved here after the campfire. It took us a few years to get here. I was born in Tennessee, by the way, but we moved here. And in my household in California, prior to moving, I had three registered Republicans, an independent, and a Democrat. We moved several places and ended up moving here. And every year since we have moved into this house, we get mail-in ballots for one, the Democrat, not the Republicans. Nobody else gets a mail-in ballot. They are all registered, even the Democrat. They're all registered in their states and cities that they live in. But we get a mail-in ballot primary and general election every year for the last 5 years to our child who has never resided at this address, has never used this address for mailing, but yet she gets a primary and a general election ballot every year.
2: You get a ballot and I have California mailed to your home in Nashville or Tennessee.
3: Correct.
2: For your daughter who has never lived in Tennessee but is a Democrat from California.
3: Correct. So I would like to know the percentage of Republicans versus Democrat mail-in ballots that they are getting. Now, if I was an unscrupulous person, I could open up her ballot, put what I want on there, and mail it. And I guess it would be counted as a ballot. I wouldn't do that. But I don't registered in her town. She has not lived in California in over 7 years. But yet she still gets a ballot here every few months.
1: Okay, Clay, a few things here. Thank you for calling in, Sharon, in Tennessee. A few things here. And I'd also point out, you know, New York City right now, you said the weather. People don't remember that weather, Clay. The weather in New York City right now is perfect. It's incredible. It's 75 degrees with a light breeze. This is the thing. You know, this is like what I tell people about college. Yeah, go visit a New England college in May or June and think about whether you want to go to school there. It is heaven on earth.

0: January, a little different vibe, unless you want to feel like an Eskimo.
1: They visit, they bring all the kids up to Wisconsin and Michigan and Penn State in September. They're like, hey, it's perfect here. They don't bring them up in December, January, February to see what it's like.
0: There's just something in the air in New England, and especially early summer, I just think, is just so, is so beautiful. So the thing with New York right now is rents have never been higher. Tons of people want to be there. New restaurants opening all the time. So there's such a dynamism there that for all the idiocy of Mamdani, you know, he's, and by the way, the murder rate's very low right now. Very low. Now, the overall crime, this is interesting. We should have our friend Rafael Mangual on from Manhattan Institute to talk about this. Overall crime is not very low. And particularly things like subway crime, quality of life, assaults, robbery, things like that. Those are high. But murders are way down. And so now they can, they'll just hit that talking point and say, well, look, you know, maybe somebody will, like, you know, throw something at your head, but you're probably not going to get, you know, you're probably not going to get shot by somebody. Now, the other part of this that I think we need to just be honest about is maybe in the mail-in ballot world, it really just is that easy to get the low propensity, low information voter in a very densely populated place like Los Angeles to, maybe they're not cheating is what I'm saying, guys. I know this is like, people are going to go crazy. Have you been to Los Angeles? Have you walked around Santa Monica? You will find people who are like, yeah, like, I love it here in California, even though I got robbed 3 times last year and some crazy homeless guy broke into my Tesla. Like, they don't care. They're all over the place.
1: I will say, first of all, I love that caller, and it is really interesting to think about how they are determining who gets the ballots who don't currently reside in California. That would be a great investigation. I will also say, and this is generally true for mail-in ballots, Democrats tend to be registered in one address, and I think this is a huge part of it. If you talk about, like, how you can collate mail ballots so much easier for Democrats, in a particular building, there may be 1,000 people who live in that building, and they may bring those ballots all in through the same address, right? One person, it's coming all into one location, and somebody might end up with 50, 100, 200, 300 ballots on any given election cycle, and they're all coming into the same address because the address is all one physical place in a way that I don't think Republicans ever do. And this is why I just come back to, President Trump is right about this. We should not have mail-in ballots. I would be, frankly, other than soldiers who are overseas, given that many states, Buck, have 3 weeks almost in many different jurisdictions of early voting, if you aren't in a place for a month, I don't know that during election season, I don't know that you really need to vote there, candidly. If you can't be physically present from October 1 to November 5 in a location, I don't know that you need to get a ballot. I really think there's only one state, I believe, that requires physical in-person voting for everyone. I think it's New Hampshire. I believe I am correct that they have election day, actually election day. You show up and you have to be present physically. I would do away with all mail voting if you gave me the opportunity right now. And I don't think we would lose very much other than for soldiers that have to be overseas for their jobs. Very small numbers of people that can't be back for 1 month period. And I think you'd see substantially different outcomes all over the country if we did that. I think President Trump is right. And if you wonder, the reason Democrats are fighting it so hard is because they think that would be the case too.
0: I just think that also a lot of their base, Clay, a lot of Democrat voters, if they have to show up for our sacred democracy in person, that's tough. If you send it to their house and they just drop it in the mailbox right where they got it, it's a lot easier. This is just reality. This is why they want this so badly. So I don't want us to become complacent, because we just say every time, and remember, we're talking about Los Angeles, okay? If this was happening, Clay, right now in statewide in Pennsylvania, I'd be like, oh, okay, you know, this is

0: This is L.A., everybody. We love our Republican listeners from California. L.A. is full of wackadoos when it comes to politics. It really is. They're wacko. That's real. I need people to understand this, that growing up in New York, Clay, this you can wander through whole parts of Brooklyn, which, by the way, would be the third largest city in America if it were its own city. That's how big Brooklyn is. You can wander through whole parts of Brooklyn. I'm telling you, you could go hours talking to people on the street. You wouldn't find a single Trump voter, not one. So I don't want us to think, oh, they're cheating. We got to find the cheating.
1: I feel like they're
0: cheating. We got to find the cheating. Otherwise, maybe we just have a structural problem here with their vote efforts, their mail-in, all these things. Their ballot harvesting, which is legal, I think, in California. Isn't it legal to do that?
2: Yeah. Well, look, I mean, what I would say about Pennsylvania is they're doing this in Philadelphia. They're doing this in Pittsburgh on steroids. That's why the races are close. And again, I get they said we can't get 60 votes to make sure that we have set rules on how to vote. As soon as Democrats get back into power, they are going to pass laws and they are going to mandate voting requirements that are similar to what exists in California. And they're not doing that because they care about democracy. They're doing that because they know it overwhelmingly advantages them. Because so many of these locations, you can get 100, 200, 300, 500 ballots to one address. I'm just telling you, they have got this system rigged.
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9: Besides The Legend of Zelda Ocarina of Time Remake and Final Fantasy VII Revelation, which I talk about in Friday's Fox on Games podcast wherever you download podcasts, the latest Nintendo Direct really delivered for a lot of fans. Square Enix is giving classic fans exactly what they want, the next game in their 25-year-long collaboration with Disney. Originally announced in 2022, Kingdom Hearts 4 will be available on the Switch 2 on day one, although that day, still a mystery. Also announced, a collection of the mainline games in the series, the Kingdom Hearts Collection 1 through 3. The original characters from Square team up with Disney characters like Mickey, Donald, and Goofy to battle the darkness taking over the worlds inhabited by Disney and Square's most iconic characters. Also coming to the Switch 2, Ubisoft's Rayman Legends Retold, One Piece Grand Gourmet, a cooking sim that utilizes characters from one of the most famous anime in the world. That's just some of the new games releasing on the Switch 2 in the upcoming year. Eamon Dignam, Fox News.
10: Bullet points.
11: I'm Chris Foster. Gun sales in Virginia are surging. That's because the governor in that state signed an assault weapons ban that goes into effect on July 1st. The FBI says there were more than 75,000 background checks in May, which was more than doubled that same month the previous year. The law was a Democratic-sponsored bill that bans the sale of semi-automatic rifles or pistols that have a capacity of more than 15 rounds. Governor

0: Danburger said firearms designed to inflict maximum casualties do not belong on our streets. Several of Virginia's elected Commonwealth attorneys have said they don't intend to uphold the law. The Supreme Court is poised to rule before the end of this month on Wolford v. Lopez, a gun rights case out of Hawaii. At issue is a challenge to that state's law banning firearms on private property open to the public, including hotels and stores, without explicit permission, even if the gun owner has a concealed carry permit, or other states have similar laws. And those are your bullet points. I'm Chris Foster, Fox News.
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2: Welcome back in here to Clay and Buck. And let's talk to people about elections. Is this guy's name Dog? Is that right?
3: Doug.
2: Okay, it's Doug, which makes more sense. But I so badly wanted to be like, what's up, Doug? Doug, how are you in West LA?
4: I am
2: sorry for the typo on the screen. What's going on?
4: I am the ethnic person you'll ever talk to. So before I get to voting, Clay might be the new head of CBS News in 60 Minutes. Hire a new correspondent. Clay, please keep us abreast of any further developments.
3: Yes.
2: I think that was a Sidney Sweeney joke. I like where his head's at. Yes, okay, keep good. Going.
3: Yes.
4: Regarding voting, do you know who counts votes faster with better technology than California? The Amish. The Amish votes got in Ohio and Pennsylvania in time. Why can't California?
2: Well, Doug, I think you'll see Doug at the Improv on Sunset coming up later this week. Thank you, Doug.
3: Steven in Pennsylvania, you say you married your wife partly because of Ice Ice Baby?
5: First date, we get in the car, we're driving to the restaurant, and she turns the radio on, and it's Ice Ice Baby is playing, and she turned it up. And then I knew it was going to go well, and it did.
2: When you asked her to marry you, did you say, stop, collaborate, and listen, will you marry me?
5: Of course not. I'm not an idiot.
2: Fair point. Fair point. Thank you. Thank you for the call.
3: Good proposal. All right. When we come back, we will be joined by the governor of Indiana, Mike Braun. And Buck, you are bouncing. You'll be with us back tomorrow. You are running out. You have any famous last words you would like to say as we finish the hour? I shall return. He shall return tomorrow.
2: There you go. I like that one. I'll take that. Sure.
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7: Deal. I'm Daria Albinger. Fox News President Trump says the framework for a peace agreement with Iran is expected to be signed tomorrow. Fox's Rich Edson at the White House says the sticking point had been the nuclear program.
8: American and Iranian officials say they've made significant progress in negotiations on a ceasefire agreement. Senior administration official says the two sides are about 80 to 85% of the way there. Iranian Foreign Minister Abbas Araghchi writes a deal, quote, has never been closer. Pending its finalization, the media should refrain from entering speculation about its content. Specifics are unclear, though a senior administration official suggested an initial phase would extend the ceasefire for 60 days when Iran would reopen the Strait of Hormuz, agree to dismantle its nuclear material and ship it out of the country, and end its support for terrorist groups across the region. If Iran hits certain performance metrics, then it could receive access to billions in frozen assets.
7: Vice President Vance emphasizing Iran will meet its obligations before it sees any economic benefits. Team USA won its World Cup opener last night against Paraguay, 4-1.
9: Amazing, spectacular, historic. It's being called the best U.S. men's national soccer team showing at a World Cup ever. And that's because for the first time in history, the U.S. men's national soccer team scored 4 goals in a World Cup match. To put that in perspective, Team USA scored 3 goals total in the last World Cup. Now, last night, Team USA dominated Paraguay 4-1 in Los Angeles, led by Flo Balogun, becoming the first American to score 2 goals in a World Cup match since 1930.
7: Fox's Brian Yenis outside MetLife Stadium, which has been rebranded New York, New Jersey Stadium for the tournament. This, by the way, is the first time the U.S. has hosted a World Cup match since 1994. Next up for the U.S., Australia, next week in Seattle. 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
7: Another attempt by Tyler Robinson's attorney to delay his next hearing has been denied. Robinson is charged in the murder of Charlie Kirk. Fox's Claudia Cowan has more from Provo, Utah.
12: Charlie Kirk's accused assassin, Tyler Robinson, lost his latest bid to postpone his preliminary hearing. His lawyers wanted to hit pause while they appealed the judge's ruling allowing cameras in the courtroom to the Utah Supreme Court. The defense also asked the judge to sanction the prosecution for talking to reporters. Prosecutor Christopher Ballard said he had to set the record straight.
13: We were concerned about the media stories that were saying, first of all, that the bullet in fact did not match and that therefore we had no case, that we had brought a groundless prosecution. That was our concern.
12: The judge says he'll issue his ruling on June 22nd, with the preliminary hearing set to begin July 6th. In Provo, Utah, Claudia Cowan, Fox News.
7: Congress left on a week-long break without extending a key intelligence tool. Fox's Chad Pergerman warned

0: Washington.
1: Legal authority for the government's foremost intelligence gathering weapon to foil terrorism, FISA Section 702, expires. There's worry about unprecedented vulnerabilities this summer. A bipartisan coalition tanked an emergency FISA extension in Congress. FISA siphons the calls, emails, and texts of foreign intelligence targets. But a court ruling says the government can still track suspect communications, despite a lapse in the law. However, it's unclear if telecommunications companies will provide digital breadcrumbs to the government, lacking a congressional safeguard. Croner, the FISA expert, says people shouldn't worry now.
0: But intelligence officials say they are worried about what is going on, they say, because FISA goes with all of the existing data. And they say without that extension, it may be hard for them to do their work as efficiently as they possibly can. I'm Daria Albinger. This is Fox News.
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0: Listen as Clay Travis and Buck Sexton recap another week of exposing hypocrisy and fight to protect our freedom. This is Clay Travis and Buck Sexton. Sound off.
1: Welcome back in. Hour number three, Monday edition. Clay and Buck, appreciate all of you hanging out with us. Buck has ducked out for the third hour here. I will be with all of you. Going to talk with the governor of Indiana here, Mike Braun, and also Jennifer Say of XXXY Athletics. That is coming this direction. We've been talking about 60 Minutes, Scott Pelley crying, the Graham Plattner supporter. We got to make sure that we play that for you as the fallout in Maine continues. The L.A. mayor race, where Spencer Pratt has now fallen into third place, as we told you last week, we were afraid might happen as the vote count continued. We'll continue to take your calls from the L.A. area. President Trump is going to be at the Knicks game tonight. Madison Square Garden getting lockdown treatment. Many of you in the Manhattan area are experiencing that. And we got a brand new Cook political report. But the last time we talked with the governor of Indiana, Mike Braun, I said, hey, if the Bears are moving to Indiana, we will have you back on. This story last week got a lot of attention. Governor Braun, thank you for coming on with us. Let's just jump right in here off the top. Do you expect the Chicago Bears to be playing their football games in the future in the state of Indiana?
2: Well, it's not inked, done deal yet, but it's probably in the red zone, to use that metaphor, because I can't remember how much we covered in terms of the timetable, but they've been trying to get the state slash city, but I think they wanted to move out of the city for all the reasons everybody can see. The recent mayors would not make that a great place to want to have any business, but started 6 years ago, and there was no interest. And then about 3 years ago, since this day last week was going to come sooner or later, to make sure that the next 6 years leading up to their lease expiration doesn't have to be as dramatic as what it was leading up to now, where they're focusing to invest in the future. And so that transpired another 2.5 years to sometime before Christmas, and we get the call. I did, and we had the management and ownership come down to the residents and talked about what their issues were. And we made it so easy, Clay, in the sense that it was kind of like dealing with the CEO of another business.

0: Of course, I ran a business for 37 years before I became U.S. Senator and then governor. In that context, and having done a lot of real estate during those years, those deals are always tricky if they're of magnitude. So now going forward, a lot of it will be due diligence, and it will be focusing on how great an investment you can make without having to worry about your government getting in the way. And the fact that everything that they had 5 months to come up with something, and of course, they gaveled out the very last day of May with nothing. So I think with all that time having transpired, with how easy it's been working with us, by the way, a AAA credit rating state with the hottest economy in the Midwest, I think they're, you know, made the decision as much on the intangibles as opposed to the deal itself. So we've got both, and now we've got, and they've got probably the confidence that the future is going to be a lot easier to flesh out the most important part, and that's getting it done right on the site they select, working with a partner that's not going to make it difficult along the way.
1: What does it say, big picture, about Indiana's ability to work with businesses to bring jobs to Indiana versus not only the city of Chicago, but the state of Illinois in general? Because I think a lot of people hear Chicago Bears and think playing in the state of Indiana, boy, that is a cultural shift that feels significant. What does it tell us?
0: Well, it tells us that most blue states, not all, but most, and especially the ones that really double down on their mentor, the federal government, California, Illinois, and New York, they're just not going to be in a place where government doesn't produce anything. You need it for certain things that we all want, good roads and bridges, maybe defend the country without breaking the bank. But all the other stuff generally gets to be where government is the driver. That means that you're going to leave California like Elon Musk did. You're going to be losing congressional seats because people are voting with their feet. And Illinois is the biggest example in the Midwest of that. We got a state reasonable on the regulations, light on taxation, where work ethic and, you know, community, family, faith, all that stuff still makes a difference. And on a bigger scale, freedom and opportunity, which is what I ran on when I ran for Senate and governor. And the fewer career politicians we have and the more that have done something in the real world before they want to run big business through government, I think that's the big dynamic that you're going to see ripple across the country state by state. And if you're wanting to mimic the federal government, I worked there 6 years. Who would want to ever copy someone that can't spend less than it takes in and miss the mark by $2 trillion a year, 30% of your budget? All of that starts to add up.
1: I was at the White House last month when the Indiana Hoosier football team was recognized for winning the national championship, something that you probably never thought you would see in your life. And President Trump gave a shout out to a lot of different members of the political world that were also there, including many different state senators who in the primary season won their primaries and are going to be replacing senators not want to read. What is the latest that we should know about redistricting as we look forward? I know it cannot happen now for the 2026 cycle in Indiana, but what should we know about what might happen in 2027 for the 2028 cycle?
0: Well, for any lighthearted Republicans that had issues with that, when the Democrats have become the gerrymanderers to perfection, and you look at New England, I won't go into that, it was kind of evening the playing field. And when our state senators decided to die on that hill, I told them, that doesn't make sense. Why you're having this moment of not being able to see clearly. No other state had that difficulty. And last time I had spoken to the president face-to-face was at the National Governor's Administration. And when I was walking out, he reminded me that they're going to be getting involved in those primaries like he said they would. He talked to them twice. J.D. came in twice physically. And why you rebuked that when it didn't make sense on some type of, you know, kind of flaky reason that, well, just because they do it, we shouldn't. That's the kind of weak-kneed approach to politics

0: Republicans have taken too long. And that's why we're in a structural disadvantage when it comes to how much they've gerrymandered. And even the way congressional districts are formed, where you count illegal immigration into the census and do the calculation there. Most are housed in California, Illinois, and New York. And that could be 10 to 15 congressional districts. All of that is the rationality for it. And it won't, we can't do anything to impact the midterms, of course. Some other states have tried it where they didn't already have their primaries, but it'll be an issue once we get right-minded individuals elected this fall. I think that'll be taken up again.
1: Indiana in general, I just find the Bears situation to be such a metaphor, because for so long, Chicago was the capital of the Midwest, the city that so many people who graduate from Big Ten schools. My wife is from, went to the University of Michigan. It feels like it was a funnel. Everybody kind of went into Chicago. Are you seeing that start to change? Because I'll tell you this, a lot of people, it feels like, are leaving Chicago, which is why I think the Bears are kind of a symptom, a symbol of dysfunction that's there. How's Indiana benefiting from people who have decided, you know what, I don't want to stay in Illinois anymore. Chicago, maybe there's another city that makes more sense.
0: So I was reading a report, and it said net migration into states, not immigration, migration, people leaving one state to go to another. I knew Texas, Florida, probably Tennessee was going to be there, Carolinas, and I think everyone we've mentioned so far are red states. I get the number seven, it's Indiana. We were the only state in the northern half of the country where people are moving into it. Fort Wayne's the fastest growing city in the Midwest, not the cities that are structurally blue from top to bottom. And almost every large city is, and look at their own issues. But no, we have people moving in from Illinois and the demographic moving into Fort Wayne at the highest percentage, Chicagoans. So Lake County, which is where Hammond is turning. It's not had a Republican U.S. rep in, I think, 96 years. We're getting so close. That used to be a margin of 30-70 red to blue. Now it's nearly even. That's the difference. And people will vote with their feet if you keep putting bad stuff on them in the places that roll like the federal government, California, Illinois, New York. They're the three biggest and the worst at it. And sooner or later that happens, then you say, wow, what could we have done better? You could have done better just by using common sense and making sure that you don't grow government, you grow the real economy.
1: Are people going to be troubled now when it comes to deciding whether they're going to vote for the based Chicago Bears or the Indiana-based Indianapolis Colts?
0: I think when we ran that by the Colts, we figured in a place like Indiana, they would embrace the addition of, and that is true. They welcomed the fact that the Bears would be coming into the state, just like I anticipated they would. I know the organization, and I think they know it's a win. They know how good it's been to be, you know, here in Indiana. There's not one Hoosier that would, for any reason, say, I wish we didn't have the Colts. The Bears are going to be accepted the same way, and they're going to be glad that they're going to get a stadium that's probably a lot better than if you built it there in Illinois. It's going to be in a location where you can finally tailgate, do all kinds of mixed-use investment, because we make that easy, not difficult. So I think all in all, Hoosiers will welcome them with open arms.
1: Outstanding. We appreciate the time, Governor Mike Braun of Indiana. When it is officially official, we will have you on again. But congrats on how things are going on Indiana, and early congrats on the potential move.
0: Thank you, Clay. And when it happens, we'll be sure to get back on.
1: For sure. That is Indiana Governor Mike Braun.
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3: 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But we got to be all places for all people. And you may have kids. You may have grandkids. You may hear a segment. They watch YouTube all day long. If your kids and grandkids are anything like mine, they are on YouTube all the time. And so we've got to be everywhere that they are. We're also on TikTok. We're on Instagram. We're everywhere. But in particular, the video feeds of radio shows, audio shows, they do unbelievable numbers. And the team was just telling me we had a couple of videos that went over 100,000 streams this past week alone. And that is growing. I think, what do we have, 130,000 or so subscribers. We want to continue to drive that up in a big way. So if you're listening right now, search out Clay and Buck, go click like and subscribe, and you will be able to soon see all of our videos. I wanted to play this. We talked about Graham Plattner in Maine and the fact that his Nazi chest tattoo, it doesn't seem to be a major issue. In fact, the Nazi chest tattoo, well, it's a good thing, at least compared to what might happen if this guy would have otherwise had an Israeli chest tattoo. Listen.
4: The Nazi tattoo, how do you kind of...
5: Somebody said that they talked to somebody who had seen one of those or wore one of those, and it was silver, and it didn't even occur to him that it was the same thing. I think people are making as much of it as they can because they don't have a lot of substance around anything else. And if they did, we'd hear about it. Believe me, they are trolling for dirt.
4: What if he has like a Israeli flag tattoo or something? Would that be a deal breaker?
5: For me?
4: Yeah.
5: Honestly, yeah.
4: That would be
5: Israeli? Yeah, because I don't support genocide and he doesn't either. And that would show that he was being inconsistent. And he's been very consistent about that.
3: You may have had a little bit of difficulty hearing that, but it is a crazy interview. The woman said if he had an Israeli flag tattoo, she wouldn't support him because she doesn't support genocide and neither does he, but she's fine with him having a Nazi tattoo. Not just a Nazi tattoo, an SS prison guard Nazi tattoo. The people who actually executed the genocide against Jewish people. This is crazy. And if you say, okay, well, maybe it's just a little bit of a discordant note. Graham Plattner attacked John Fetterman, who would be his Senate colleague, Senate Democrat colleague, for supporting Israel too much. Let me reiterate. The guy with a Nazi tattoo that he had for 18 years, a Nazi SS camp tattoo, the worst of the Nazis, criticized another Democrat for being too committed to Israel. If you had a Nazi tattoo, would you criticize anyone if you really wanted to pretend that it was an accident? Would you criticize someone for being too committed to Israel? That actually makes you look like a Nazi. And someone might not mind having an SS death camp Nazi tattoo on the chest. This is worse than a swastika. And he knew all about it, and he had it for 18 years. And his supporter, that woman that was interviewed in Maine, says, well, I wouldn't support him if he had an Israeli flag chest tattoo because that would mean that he supports

0: supported genocide. Hello, he has a Nazi tattoo. The genocide of our times for concentration camp guards. Again, I don't think Josh Shapiro can get a nomination in today's Democrat Party. Popular governor of Pennsylvania, they tried to burn down the governor's mansion because he's Jewish. This is real. It's a significant fact. And unfortunately, it's an asset for Graham Plattner. I really do believe this, that he has a Nazi tattoo with many of the people that now vote in the Democrat Party.
1: Looking for normal in a crazy world? 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
0: From America's Revolutionary War to Israel's fight for survival in 1948, when five neighboring nations invaded Israel immediately after the country was created, both nations have faced moments that tested their courage.
3: Yet freedom endured. In October of 1985, President Ronald Reagan delivered these remarks about America's commitment to stand with Israel.
4: In our talks, we paid special attention to two issues: our commitment to Israel's security and well-being, and our shared desire to move forward together toward a just and lasting peace between Israel and all its Arab neighbors. 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
5: With another ARN News update, I'm Charlie O'Brien. A mother in Northport near Tuscaloosa is raising money to bury her son. Police say 15-year-old Jeremiah Maddox died Monday in a shooting at the Knowles Circle Housing Authority. Family friend Whitney Neal says
6: his mom described him as very outspoken and who just loved to just have fun and play and laugh. He loves his brothers.
5: Jeremiah was visiting friends in an apartment. Police want to know how the gun that killed him got involved. Neal says his funeral will likely be next weekend because the family is still raising funeral funds. The Friday death of a 2-year-old girl in East Alabama is under investigation. Chambers County deputies and Lynette EMS tried life-saving measures but could not get the toddler to start breathing again. An autopsy will determine cause of death. I'm Charlie O'Brien, and you're up to date around the world and around your state. This is the Alabama Radio Network.
7: This is a minute with Paul DeMarco. Your quick look at Alabama politics. Alabama Attorney General Steve Marshall is nearing the end of his term of office, which means his seat is up for grabs in this year's election cycle. The Republican Party primary runoff election in 2 weeks will feature two candidates, former Alabama Supreme Court Justice Jay Mitchell and current chief counsel in the Attorney General's office, Katherine Robertson. This has been one of the most expensive races this election cycle for sure, with almost $10 million spent to date. Robertson led the primary, with Mitchell not far behind. While there's been a lot of money spent, this has also been one of the most hotly contested campaigns in 2026, as both have traded barbs leading up to the primary and now into the runoff. So as we get closer to June the 16th, expect this race to get even hotter as these two candidates battle it out to be the next Alabama Attorney General. This has been A Minute with Paul DeMarco.
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9: I'm Gianna Gelosi with your Fox True Crime Minute. FBI Director Kash Patel announced Saeed Abdullah Areg, a former Minneapolis grocery and deli owner, had surrendered to federal authorities, marking the first person on the FBI's new Most Wanted Fraudsters list to be taken into custody as federal authorities continue a nationwide fraud crackdown. Authorities say he raked in more than $4.2 million from the federal child nutrition program during the COVID-19 pandemic. He operated Evergreen Grocery and Deli. It's a Minneapolis grocery store and deli under the sponsor sponsorship of the nonprofit Feeding Our Future. Prosecutors allege he falsely claimed to have served meals to children in need, fraudulently obtained government reimbursements, and laundered the proceeds through foreign accounts while using some of the money to finance a lavish lifestyle. Court documents

0: found paranormal activity way back in the day. So Jason Blum has really been at the forefront at every sort of significant milestone that the horror genre has made really in the last 20 years, you know, and he's really kind of put together the playbook for how do you make these low budget horror movies for very low budgets and then reap rewards at the box office. So I really look at Jason Blum as the architect of modern horror. And then you look at James Wan, who was discovered out of the Sundance Film Festival for a little film called Saw.
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8: Welcome back in. We are going to be joined here shortly by Jennifer Say, XXXY founder, which is a brand that I'm proud to have a relationship with. They have a crazy perspective that men and women are different and that men shouldn't be able to win women's championships. And Jennifer joins us now. This story has not gone away because Democrats have gone insane on it. We've been talking about California a lot as the governor's votes still come in and as the mayor's votes come in. You lived in the Bay Area for a long time working with Levi's. Can you believe that there are still boys identifying as girls that are winning girls' state championship? And I don't know if you read the LA Times article about one of these individuals, but it's one of the craziest sports articles I've ever seen in my life.
9: I did read it, excuse me, and I saw the picture. I can't remember the headline, Clay, maybe you can remember it, but it was something about how this, you know, boy wrapped in love overcame all the meanies who liked Donald Trump. I mean, that was essentially the headline.
8: Yes.
9: But this is a boy who won two state championships for the second year in a row. We still don't know if he's going to compete in college. He's a senior this year. I think it's very likely that he will compete for a UC or Cal State, and they just haven't said it yet because of the onslaught. But it's not just California. It is Colorado, where I live, even West Virginia. We'll get to the Supreme Court cases, I know, but West Virginia, a boy, just won, a sophomore in high school, just won the West Virginia state championship in the shot put. So it's happening across the country. Can I believe it? No, I can't believe any of this is happening. I can't believe we can't win because it's so stupid. The other side, it doesn't even make any sense. And yet here we are. We have to keep fighting it legislatively and culturally.
8: Here is the headline that you just referenced in the LA Times. This is a real article. Shielded by love, transgender athlete A.B. Hernandez defeated vitriol stoked by Trump. Again, the controversy here is President Trump and many people out there of a wide variety of political perspectives who are just not insane have said boys should compete against girls. Boys should not compete against girls. Boys should compete against boys. Girls should compete against girls. And this guy who identified as a girl has now won, I think it's three straight years of state high school championships in California. And you just mentioned, Jennifer, the fact that I believe it's Idaho and West Virginia, there is a Supreme Court case that theoretically we're going to get a decision on this month about whether or not the states of Idaho and West Virginia can say girls' sports can only be played by girls. What's the latest there? What do we expect? What do you think is going to happen?
9: Yeah, so these cases were bundled together. They were heard before the Supreme Court on January 13th. I think I was on your show that day explaining what those cases were about. There was a rally on the steps of the Supreme Court.

0: cases bundled together. One in Idaho, a man wanted to compete at Boise State in track and field, and the other in West Virginia, a young adolescent boy who had been on puberty blockers since, you know, he was very young, and estrogen, who wants to compete on the girls' track and field team in West Virginia. The arguments, to some extent, in these cases conflict with each other because, of course, the argument with the adult male is he should be included. He's a woman, but the argument with the adolescent male is, well, he didn't go through male puberty. He's on puberty blockers, so he has no advantage, which would suggest that the other guy does have advantage. We know they both have advantage. Anyway, what will be decided, which you just alluded to, and you're the lawyer, not me, but essentially whether the 27 states that currently have laws on the books protecting women's sports, can they continue to do so? So are those laws constitutional? What it will not do, no matter what happens, is force the 23 states, that includes California, that includes Colorado, that don't have laws on the books that put gender identity above sex. It will not force them to change their ways. And so we will not be done yet. We're halfway done in about a little more than half the states, but we'll need to keep going because girls in California deserve fair competition too. Not to mention, you know this, in sports, if you compete at a high level, an elite level, you compete across state lines. So if a girl in Tennessee makes a national championship and competes against a California team, so she has to compete against the boy there, how is that going to work?
1: Did you think that Democrats would stay crazy on this? Or after the Trump election win in 2024, almost immediately in February of 2025, he had a big ceremony. He said girls are not going to have to compete against boys in NCAA championships anymore. Of course, Leah Thomas, a boy pretending to be a girl, won an NCAA swimming title in 2022. Did you think Democrats were just going to say, okay, Trump changed the rules, maybe now the Supreme Court's going to change the rules? Did you think they were going to stay crazy, or did you think they were going to kind of give up on this fight?
0: No, I thought they were going to stay crazy. I was in the room when he signed the executive order. I was standing right behind him, and the mood was so festive and celebratory. And I wanted to be optimistic and cheerful because it was a great moment. But I knew in my heart of hearts we were that, you know, Clay, anything he does, they just want to fight him more. I knew it would get worse, not better.
1: So you were a elite Olympic gymnast, for people who do not remember your history. And some people out there will say, why do you care? It's only a few people. Pretend that that were true. What would your response be to that argument to those people?
0: Well, it's not a few, and it grows every single year, but one is too many. I would say back to them, do we allow one guy to take performance-enhancing drugs? Oh, it's just the one guy. Who cares? Let him take his steroids. Who cares? So what? He hits more home runs than everybody else. So what? He shaved 2 seconds off his time. No, we don't allow it once. Sports, to make them watchable, for us to want to watch, we rely on the rules being fair. It's not fun if the fix is in. It's not fun to watch. And if boys can gain an advantage, I mean, these are all crappy male athletes that make the switch. They are of no repute. They have no ranking. And suddenly they just ascend the ranks. Oh, and by the way, they get snaps and claps. And, you know, they have victim status and they're overcoming adversity and they win the lottery. They win the medals and they win the cheers and applause. Even though the vast majority of us disagree with this happening. So I can't explain it, Clay. I wouldn't want the Democrats brain on this, but I think they're ever going to give it up. I think we have a long road ahead.
1: Why did you found the brand that you did? What is XXXY for people out there who don't know? If you agree that men should not be competing in women's sports, there's basically one athletic brand that will actually say that. And by the way, OutKick was the only sports media brand that would say it for a long time. How crazy is it that Nike is putting boys in girls' gear and trying to sell girls' gear that way? Many other different athletic brands have done the same. You worked for a long time at Levi's in San Francisco. You were not someone who was particularly political, to my knowledge. And then you said, I can't deal with this anymore. Why the brand?
0: Yeah, I mean, I left the left. I was a Democrat because of COVID policy. And that just sort of, I then was looking at everything. And this obviously is so crazy. And I've long taken a stand in defense of female athletes. I was the first former gymnast, to expose the abuse, the physical, emotional, and sexual abuse in the sport. And I,

0: everything I am is because I was able to compete and have the opportunity to compete and win in sports as a young woman, a young girl, and then a woman. I want every girl to have that opportunity. I want my 9-year-old daughter to have that opportunity. And brands influence the culture. We cannot just come at this politically and legislatively. The reason we are where we are is we ceded too much ground culturally. I want to just wrest back the culture with the full force that was taken from us and make it cool to say what is obvious to anyone with eyes, that men are stronger and faster and girls deserve their own sports. It's not complicated, but we let them take the moral high ground and the cool high ground. And so even though people agree with us, they're afraid to say the normal common sense thing.
1: For I do think this is significant and important to keep slamming home. You are a elite female athlete. It is considered controversial for you not to say boys shouldn't be able to compete against girls, but to say girls' sports should only be for girls. To your point, culturally, do you feel like it is shifting now where the controversial opinion is saying boys should be able to compete as girls? How would you assess the ground upon which we're standing on that issue now?
0: I think we've made some legislative ground. There's 27 states, as we discussed, that have laws on the books protecting women's sports. I think the governing bodies, we've made some progress there. The International Olympic Committee has said the women's category is for women only. The Olympics in 2028, we won't see men punching women in the face in a boxing ring. I think culturally, we have a lot more work to do. All of the crazy people that hold this crazy view, they're leading institutions. You know, look at the headlines in newspapers, like what you just read, universities, academia. So all of the places that kind of influence and inform the culture, they're sort of run by this minority viewpoint. Not a single very high profile currently competing athlete at the professional or Olympic level has come out vociferously and full throatedly in support of the protection of women's sports. Not one actually came out after the IOC announcement to say, this is great. Not one. That I think that says a lot about where we are in the culture.
1: What do you say to the Megan Rapinos of the world who have said it actually, and a lot of WNBA players have said the same thing. Dawn Staley has said the same thing. The head coach of South Carolina women's basketball, hey, men who identify as women are women, and they should be able to play women's sports.
0: What about the girls? You're so obsessed with this group that you call a vulnerable minority. Why do we want to be mean? Why do we want to narrowly define what a woman is? What about the girls? What about the female category that you benefited from? Don't girls and women today deserve a fair playing field like you enjoyed? What about the girls? They want us to relentlessly look at the boys, to look at A.B. Hernandez with his garish makeup and his ridiculousness. They just, to them, and they want us to gaze at them. What about the girls? Can you answer that question, Megan Rapinoe? What about the girls?
1: Last question for you. You just mentioned the garish makeup. Back in the day, people would look at white people who dressed up as black, and they would say blackface is uniquely offensive because of not only putting the makeup on, but exaggerating the behavior in a way that is stereotypical in nature. I would argue that woman face, for many of these men, they not only dress up like women, they behave in these exaggerated, very manic, schoolgirl-like behaviors. Even the way they stand, the way they hold their hands, the way they hold their feet, it's creepy, and it's strange, and it's weird, and most women don't actually act like that. How has this become normalized?
0: It's so gross. It's one of the most grotesque aspects of this play, and we wouldn't tolerate it from any other group. I have often pointed out A.B. Hernandez, the California athlete. He stands with this pigeon-toed, knock-kneed stance that's this, like, aw shucks, I'm just a six-year-old with a lollipop kind of thing. He has his wrist flexed back when he's running and jumping. No athlete runs this way. No girl athlete. It's like the way a boy would mock running like a girl if he were asked to do so. It's insulting. It's what women have fought against for decades. And they're adopting these retrograde stereotypes. And that's the evidence that they're somehow girls and women. It's so offensive. I don't even know how everybody doesn't see it. It is grotesque. If my daughter acted that way, I would be embarrassed. And I would tell her to stop it and stand up like a regular person.
1: I see all women

0: Everywhere, and I'm not a fashion person, as you well know, but the athleisure wear is wildly popular. The number of women that are listening to us right now that are wearing it is probably off the charts. I go pick up my kids at school. Every mom, it feels like, is wearing athleisure. Your brand is the only one that is owned by a woman, that is run for a woman, and actually believes that women's athletics are for women. If you agree on all that front and you're wearing any other brand, they actually don't agree with your beliefs.
1: Yeah, and I think, you know, people say all the time, I want a brand that aligns with my values. 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
0: Amen. My wife wears it. Riley Gaines wears it. I'm actually wearing the men's shorts right now. They're for men. How do people find XXXY? And good luck with the Supreme Court case.
1: Thank you. 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Tons of Father's Day stuff right now.
0: Good idea. XX/XY. Just type in XX/XY. You'll find it on everywhere. You'll love the products. Jen, thanks for all the work you're doing.
1: Thank you, Clay.
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8: 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A public health group in Washington, D.C., though, will be sifting through sewage and watching for clues on social media in the hope of keeping soccer fans and everyone else across the country safe from severe illness. Among the top diseases they'll monitor for, measles, Ebola, and mosquito-borne illnesses. Health experts say the scale of the World Cup tournament poses a heightened risk of rapid disease transmission. Millions of soccer fans expected from more than 100 countries over the 39-day event. 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
9: As the World Cup begins

0: In America, officials remain focused on security measures, including the decisions on who to admit into the country for the tournament. On Thursday, Homeland Security Secretary Mark Wayne Mullen discussed the decision not to allow a Somali referee a visa. While refusing to discuss specifics, Mullen said,
1: "We're not going to allow people that have criminal or maybe perceived to be have criminal ties to come into this country. I don't care what your situation is."
0: The secretary added, "FIFA was made aware why anyone was denied, and that careful consideration was given to every situation."
1: If there was any country we wasn't going to allow in here, Iran would probably be the reason why we wouldn't allow them in here. But we did, and we worked closely with the individuals with restrictions.
0: Mullen said the government cleared as many people as possible.
1: But some people just can't clear. And that's just the way it works with getting a visa to come to this great country.
0: Kevin Uretsky, Fox News.
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3: Welcome back in. Closing up shop here on Clay and Buck. Appreciate all of you hanging out with us. I encourage you, as always, go subscribe to everything. Make sure you do not miss it. I did want to play a cut. I had the team pull it. This is Scott Pelley, recently fired from 60 Minutes. This is him talking about the fact that he doesn't believe anybody thinks CBS or 60 Minutes are biased. Cut 22.
4: What was the feeling about that particular opening salvo to the team?
5: 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She, I am told, said something to the effect of, "Why do you think the country thinks you're biased?" 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Do you have a poll? 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
3: Sign it tomorrow. I'm Carmen Roberts, Fox News. President Trump says the U.S. and Iran will sign a deal to end the war on Sunday, but Iran questions the timing. The president making that announcement on Truth Social this afternoon. Fox's Rich Edson has more from the White House.
4: The officials in the United States and in Tehran are saying that they are close to an agreement. Pakistan is mediating discussions between the two countries. Its prime minister posted this morning, quote, with finalization likely expected in the next 24 hours, Pakistan is preparing for the electronic signing of the peace deal immediately after, followed by technical level talks next week. Though Iran's foreign minister says, hang on, that the U.S. and Iran could sign a deal in the coming days, but it won't be by tomorrow. If they do, an Iranian foreign ministry spokesperson says Iran would discuss its nuclear program with the U.S. during a 60-day negotiating window, and that Iran wants to focus on ending the conflict on all fronts. That includes Israeli fighting in Lebanon.
3: President Trump adding, hopefully this process will work out quickly, easily, and smoothly. And if it does not, in his words, we have the ultimate alternative. From Iran to Venezuela, President Trump's national security team says it scored a major win overnight. The White House and Venezuela's government in a joint operation took out the leader of Trinidad-Aragua, one of the Western Hemisphere's most feared gangs. White House Deputy Press Secretary Abigail Jackson tells Fox News,
5: the president has sent a clear message that any terrorist anywhere in the world who seeks to do harm to United States citizens will not be safe. And I think it is very clear after last night that he keeps his promises.
3: Last year, the State Department labeled the group a foreign terrorist organization. And President Trump's name is no longer on the facade of the Kennedy Center's. Workers took it down today after a judge's order. 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
3: The U.S. men's soccer team kicked off World Cup play on home soil in style, and it wasn't even close. Team USA dominated Paraguay 4-1 last night at the SoFi Stadium in Los Angeles, and the first World Cup match on American soil since 1994. And after grabbing an early lead in the first half, the Stars and Stripes never let up.
7: Pulisic running in now. In for Tyler Adams. Great first touch. Still Adams. Batting a tight end. Goes in!
3: That's Fox Sports broadcaster John Strong. Up next, the U.S. takes on Australia Friday in Seattle. And there are three matches today, starting with Qatar versus Switzerland. Michigan's U.S. Senate primary is set for August 4th, with Republican Mike Rogers running unopposed for his party's nomination, while three Democrats battle for theirs. Rogers makes his pitch to voters, telling Fox News,
8: what they've given us, higher taxes, more costs on working families, higher regulations, and less opportunity. This is a change election. Nobody.

0: going to beat us because we have people who are looking for the future of Michigan.
1: Saying he's better than the Democratic choices, and those are Haley Stevens, Mallory McMorrow, and Abdul El Sayed, all vying for that nomination. The race is expected to be one of the country's most closely watched Senate contests as both parties fight for control of the chamber. Talk about a championship markup. Tickets to the Knicks NBA Finals watch party at Radio City Music Hall are now going for as much as 140 times their original price, and the game is still hours away. The official watch party set for the iconic Rockefeller Center venue went on sale for a mere $10 at 10 this morning and vanished almost instantly. Enter the scalpers, and within minutes, resellers were cashing in on the frenzy. One pit seat for Game 5 watch party was listed for $1,450 on Vivid Seats. That's a markup of more than 14,000%. I'm Carmen Roberts. This is Fox News.
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0: Yeah, we're coming to your city. 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
6: 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Hour 2, Sean Hannity Show, 800-941-SEAN, our number. You want to be a part of the program. In a minute, we're going to be joined by my great senator from the free state of Florida, Rick Scott. Now, Florida over the years, you can go back to 2000, had issues with voting. And all I can tell you is they have resolved every issue, and it has such integrity in the system that on election night, you will know within 2 hours, 90% of the vote, you'll probably know the projected winner. And they have mastered the process, and they did it out of necessity. And all of these Democrats, all these blue state, you know, rules and regulations are, this is absolute madness. It's like they want to live in the Stone Age. There is no reason for any state not to adopt integrity measures so that people can have confidence in the result of our elections. There's just no earthly reason at all. If you go back to 2024, 75% of the vote nationwide in the presidential election, 75% was counted within 3 hours. Every single state except Gavin Newsom's communist utopia of California had counted more than 75% of the vote after 2 days. California, they took 5 days to get to that number. California got to 90% of the vote after about 11 days. There is no excuse for any of this. None at all whatsoever. And, you know, now we're on the precipice.

0: where it looked like Spencer Pratt had a very solid lead to be one of the top two finishers to make a runoff. Now L.A. will be guaranteed to have a radical leftist mayor. And I can't give you specifics about what voter integrity issues exist there, except this is no way to run an election. Democrats don't want integrity in the system. And when you don't have integrity in the system, it causes people to doubt. They are responsible for doubt in people's minds, and people won't have confidence in the results. And they're going to get disgusted, and they have every right to be. Anyway, my great Senator Rick Scott of Florida is with me. Is there any possible reason, rationale, other than I suspect that there might be nefarious intentions in play, that they would not want to adopt integrity issues?
1: Yeah, it's all because the people that are in office, they want fraud. I mean, the Save America Act, you know, you have to be an American to register to vote. You have to show an ID to vote. It's over 80% of Americans want it. Democrats want it. Independents want it. Republicans want it. You know who doesn't want it? Elected Democrats. That's the only group that doesn't want this because guess what? They know with their radical ideas, they can't get reelected, all right, unless there's fraud. And you look at what's going on with Spencer out in L.A. How could that happen? How could there be that big a change, right, other than what, I mean, and even if you do, even if you say, oh, maybe that could happen, do you feel comfortable? Why wouldn't these people want people to feel comfortable? So has there been anybody sitting there, do both parties looking at every ballot? Are they made sure there's no ballots come in after election night? They say, oh, yeah, Spencer was up by like 50,000 votes, so we got to figure out how do we get 50,000 more votes. So I don't know if any of that's happening, but guess what? Nobody else knows either. And so that's...
0: Well, no, it lends itself to nobody trusting the system. That's the biggest problem.
1: You're
0: going to
1: go...
0: No reasonable person is going to want to trust this system or believe there's integrity. And then after the election, you know, if it's a Democrat or a Republican, both parties have complained bitterly about, quote, rigged and stolen elections. So if the only antidote to prevent people from having questions in my mind is voter integrity. Put these measures in place. Democrats steadfastly refuse.
1: Yeah. I mean, you have to be an American to vote. You have to show an ID. And on top of that, when you're checking the ballot, when you're counting them, there ought to be observers. I mean, you ought to be able to watch them. Republicans ought to be able to watch them. Democrats ought to be able to watch them. Independents. I mean, we ought to have cameras. We ought to make sure everybody's comfortable, right? So, you know, I was with a grandson yesterday that's about a year away from driving, and I was teaching him how to drive. And I said, when you start driving, your job is to make everybody that is with you comfortable. Tell them what you're doing. Are you looking left? Are you looking right? That's what we should be doing with complete transparency with this stuff. And so everybody knows, and there's no chance. Your vote has to, if you're going to vote by mail, and I think mail's always suspect, although we do it in Florida well, I think you got to just be so careful. You got to make sure, are those signatures going to match? Right? And if you're not going to check signatures, then you know there's going to be fraud. If there's going to be.
0: How about any mail-in ballots immediately from the moment they're delivered are on a video camera put in a locked room that can be monitored by the public 24 hours and they can go online and see if anybody's in that room tampering with those ballots, adding confidence?
1: Absolutely. And you need to ask every cycle. What we do in Florida is every cycle, you've got to ask for a mail-in ballot. And your signature has to match.
0: No, they just send them out in California. You know, this is amazing to me, because if you listen to Democrats, many of them are putting their hope in Gavin Newsom. Gavin Newsom has been utterly silent on most of this. Doesn't care.
1: Right.
0: He's an absentee governor. You know what it takes to be a governor. You were governor of this state for 8 years. You did a great job. That's when you and I really became friends, because you were always up in New York poaching business out of New York. And I got to see you all the time. We became very good friends. And what's amazing is he you know, predictable wildfires, predictable Santa Ana winds, and they don't practice the science of forestry. They don't have hydrants with water. They don't have a reservoir with water. All these homes burn to the ground. Year and a half later, nobody can get a building permit, and he doesn't talk about it. Highest poverty rate, highest homeless rate, highest state income tax, highest sales tax, highest gas tax. And he's a world traveler, Trump stalker, half Hannity stalker, author, you know, lecturer.

0: almost full-time ex-poster. He does nothing, and this is what they want for the next president, the Democrats?
1: Well, they're telling you who they are, all right? I mean, there's no competency, right? So he is so incompetent that people are continuing to move. Businesses have to move. You can't get a home rebuilt in the Palisades. He didn't care that there was a fire smoldering and they didn't put it out. Right? He didn't care that the insurance program didn't work. He didn't care that it takes fortune to rebuild a house. He doesn't care that you can't get a permit. He doesn't care about any of this stuff. And he wants to be the president. So the non-caring president that doesn't care about anything other than his election, that's exactly what Gavin Newsom is.
0: Oh, it really is awful. I've got to move on to other issues because you're up to a lot of good stuff that I think people need to be aware of. You have taken on the issue of anti-Semitism in this country, and I'm glad you are. You're speaking out against anti-Semitism. We're seeing it now all over, worldwide. It's rising. It's rising in the halls of Congress. It's rising on the airwaves. And I'm having a hard time understanding what would Americans expect after October 7th and after decades of nonstop rocket barrage. But if they killed the equivalent of 40,000 Americans in a day, when you extrapolate population out, and they murder and they rape and they torture and they kidnap, what would we expect our country to do if, in fact, we were hit?
1: Well, you'd sure as heck hope our leaders would show up and defend our country. There's so many of these people that are anti-Semitic and anti-Israel and anti-Jew. I mean, it's unbelievable. So now we've got down in Tampa, okay, we got a public stadium supported by taxpayers is going to allow to give a concert there. One of the biggest anti-Semites in the country, in the world. But you know, other countries won't let him do it. Kanye West, no other countries won't let him even show up and do a concert. But Tampa, with public money, is allowing this to happen. So, one, I don't get that. Two, I don't understand anti-Semitism, why they want to pick on Jews. But think about it. They're not just picking on Jews. They're just the beginning. These people hate Judeo's Christian values. They might start with the Jews. They hate the Christians next. So we've got to start standing up and say, enough's enough. We're not going to put up with this. We're not going to have another Holocaust.
0: I mean, that's the whole thing about every single person. And I hear a lot of lying and I hear a lot of misinformation from both people in Congress, elected officials, and I hear from the punditry class that this is a forever war. This is Donald Trump and President Trump walked off Meet the Press, which I love this weekend, actually, myself. And they're saying he's doing this for Bibi. He's doing this for Israel. He's doing this for Fox News. No, he's because every person that I know that reads the intelligence said under 12 days, they could have up to 11 bombs if they get a hold of that dust. And the president decided it was in our best national security interest not to allow that to happen.
1: What would we have done if they got the weapon? Could we have stopped them? And you won't have a country that's been killing Americans for 47 years says they're going to kill Americans, have a nuclear weapon they can bomb off the coast of Tampa or Miami or Palm Beach. No, this president's got the guts to show up. Obama's an appeaser. Biden was an appeaser. This president defends this country. He's defending American citizens. I'm proud to call him my friend, and I want to thank you for what he's doing.
0: You know, and he's fighting and he's getting Republicans on a lot of issues to fight. Look, I wish he would have gotten through, and maybe you can shed some light on the issue of the SAVE Act. What happened?
1: Well, I mean, we have to work on it. We have to stay up here, and we have to, in my opinion, we have to get rid of the filibuster. I mean, the Democrats use this to block all good legislation. And then when they're in power, right? Then there was Republicans that would go along with their stuff, but they don't go along with anything that's logical. And this is what taxpayers want. But so we couldn't get the votes. We had Republicans that voted against it. Then Mike Lee put up a bill just to say, okay, we'll do something in this reconciliation package that we can incentivize states to do the right thing on the elections. And you had Republicans that voted against that. All the Democrats, of course, vote against it, but Republicans vote against the stuff that all we're trying to do is make our elections more secure. It was just an incentive even to do it. And you had.

0: you had Republicans vote against it. That doesn't make any sense.
1: It doesn't. All right, quick break. More with Senator Rick Scott, my free state of Florida on the other side. Then your call's coming up this Monday, 800-941-SEAN, if you want to be a part of the program.
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15: I'm Michelle Polino. This is my day. Country music star Justin Moore stepping away from touring for a bit. Moore posting on his Instagram on Monday that he made the decision to take some time to focus on his health. Moore will miss some upcoming shows, but added that this is the right decision for himself and his family, and said that he looks forward to getting back out there later this summer. Moore is currently on the road with Riley Green as direct support on the Cowboy As It Gets tour.
16: On the road again.
15: Willie Nelson's Farm Aid Festival is headed to Virginia Beach. The annual event, which raises funds to support family farmers, will be held Saturday, September 26th. The lineup includes Willie Nelson, Neil Young, John Mellencamp, Dave Matthews, Margot Price, Nathaniel Ratcliffe, and more. This will be the first time the festival has come to Virginia Beach. That's what's trending. Michelle Polino, Fox News.
14: Take a pause.
17: Plenty of animal shelters across the U.S. are holding summer camps for kids. Shelby Broves of the Arizona Humane Society in Phoenix says children learn how to make a difference.

0: In the lives of animals and
1: understand the amazing work that we're doing in animal advocacy and just building that more empathetic and compassionate community, one young animal lover at a time.
0: Kids can see what shelters do to help enrich the lives of all sorts of animals.
1: So we have a group of animal teachers. These are small mammals like ferrets and rabbits, invertebrates like Madagascar hissing cockroaches, a lot of kids' favorite, believe it or not.
0: Kids can also learn how to take animals home, even if it's just for a while.
1: A big component of what we do here at the Arizona Humane Society is encouraging folks to be able to foster to allow us to save even more lives, especially right now during summer.
0: But be careful. You never know what kind of creature your kid may fall in love with and want to bring home. Take a pause. Jill Nato, Fox News.
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0: All right, we continue. Senator Rick Scott from my great free state of Florida is with us. We're covering a lot of ground today. Where do you see us with the midterms right now? I don't think the deciding factor, what we will look back and say, define the elections, happened yet. Certainly, a lot of court decisions have come down in Republicans' favor. Racial gerrymandering at the Supreme Court, Abigail Spanberger's power grab in the Commonwealth of Virginia. So certainly things are working on our behalf. But I think a lot of it's going to have to do with the economy and how this issue with the Rand plan, plays out in the end.
1: And also in the end, Sean, you got to win your race. No, but it's not a national. These races are not national races. In 2018, most Republicans lost. I'm the only Republican that won in a swing state in the Senate. And I ran on the issues that people care about in my state. In the end, people still care about, they care about the economy. They want to have a good job. They care about their kids' education. They want to be safe. You know what? We win hands down when we talk about those issues. So that's what we have to talk about. How are we going to get inflation under control? Balance the budget. That's what Republicans ought to be doing. We don't do enough of that. We ought to be watching spending, balance the budget. We ought to make sure there's absolute school choice everywhere. Make sure we're doing everything we can. We're the party that's going to support law enforcement because we know the Democrats don't do any of these things. That's what the election is going to be about. I believe that Trump's going to get the Iran deal resolved and we'll get gas prices down. But inflation is not caused by gas prices. Inflation is caused by spending more than we take in. And we've been doing it forever. Since just in the last 7 years since I've been up here, the debt's gone from $18 to $39 trillion. We're spending way too much money.
0: That's the problem. I think we're going to have a lot of economic growth. I think revenues we see going up. We had great economic numbers on Friday. So anyway, Senator Rick Scott, my great senator from the free state of Florida, sir, always a pleasure. Thank you for being with us.
1: Have a good day, Sean. Bye-bye.
0: You too, sir. 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

0: September 11, 2001, the Tunnel to Towers Foundation. They have been helping America's heroes ever since. Heroes like Fire Lieutenant Michael Wells. Now inspired by the heroism of firefighters on 9/11, Michael felt a calling to pursue his dream of serving his community as a firefighter. Now he would devote 14 years to his fire department. He would rise to lieutenant. He saved lives. He earned the badge of honor for all of his bravery. But sadly, he lost his battle with occupational cancer. This 25th anniversary of 9/11, Michael's story reminds all of us of the profound impact that day had on America's heroes and their families. Now, Michael leaves behind his loving wife, Katie, their three children, and the Tunnel to Towers Foundation, with your help, was able to honor Michael by paying off the Wells family mortgage. 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Just go to their website, the letter T, the number 2, the letter T.org. The letter T, the number 2, the letter T.
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2: Active shooter training is coming to Metro Birmingham. The program called STAR will train school resource officers in Hoover to respond to dangerous threats on their own. STAR Executive Director Mo Kennedy says,
3: "It really does focus on the unique environment of being in a K-12 building that's predominantly filled with adolescents."
2: The three-day course starts Monday at a school in Hoover. It uses scenarios drawn from past situations in which officers succeeded in neutralizing dangerous school threats. Similar training nationwide this summer. Birmingham native Chris Richards is on the USA soccer team in the FIFA World Cup matches and a starter in Friday's match with Paraguay. Team USA beat Paraguay 4-1. I'm Charlie O'Brien.
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5: The World Cup has officially kicked off, and while most of the world calls the sport football, Americans still call it soccer. Ironically, England helped create both names. Back in the late 1800s, Britain had several versions of football, including rugby football and association football. But students at Oxford University shortened association to associ and then added ER, creating soccer. The nickname spread through Britain and other English-speaking countries before most places settled on football. In the U.S., American football exploded in popularity, so soccer stuck to avoid confusion. Even British newspapers and the BBC used the word soccer well into the 20th century. So while some fans overseas may mock Americans for calling it soccer, the word actually started in England. Matt Murphy, Fox News.
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11: Besides The Legend of Zelda Ocarina of Time Remake and Final Fantasy VII Revelation, which I talk about in Friday's Fox on Games podcast, wherever you download podcasts, the latest Nintendo Direct really delivered for a lot of fans. Square Enix is giving classic fans exactly what they want, the next game in their 25-year-long collaboration with Disney. Originally announced in 2022, Kingdom Hearts 4 will be available on the Switch 2 on day one, although that day still a mystery. Also announced, a collection of the mainline games in the series, the Kingdom Hearts Collection 1 through

3, the original characters from Square team up with Disney characters like Mickey, Donald, and Goofy to battle the darkness taking over the worlds inhabited by Disney and Square's most iconic characters. Also coming to the Switch 2, Ubisoft's Rayman Legends Retold, One Piece Grand Gourmet, a cooking sim that utilizes characters from one of the most famous anime in the world. That's just some of the new games releasing on the Switch 2 in the upcoming year. Eamon Dignam, Fox News.

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6: I love when the president, you know, walked out of Meet the Press this weekend. It was appropriate. It was time. And this is the most pertinent thing I played earlier in the program is when the president said, if you guys had any influence, I would not have won. And you can add Hollywood to the mix and all the leftist voices because they've done everything possible. The deep state, add them to the mix to destroy any shot, any hope, any prayer that Donald Trump ever would have won this last election. And if they had influence, they probably would have been successful. Now, I know that I'm hearing from people. There is a level of frustration. They don't like the fact that the Iranian war has gone on as long as it has. I hear your complaint. This, I am telling you, this will not be a forever war, in my view. And the president, you know, is cautiously optimistic that he might be able to get a deal. Here's what he said on Meet the Press.
7: How close are you to making a deal? Are we talking about days, weeks, months, Mr. President?
8: I think we're very close. We have a couple of points. They don't even seem like big points. They've conceded the fact that they will not have nuclear weapons. We had a clause in there that we will not develop nuclear weapons, and everybody was very happy with it except me. And I said, well, what happens if they not develop, but they go out and purchase, they acquire? I want to put the word, if they buy or purchase or acquire, you know, you've got to have that in there too, because that's not developing. So they don't have the right to develop or purchase, acquire, or buy.
7: Have they pushed back against that? Is that one of the sticking points?
8: A little bit, and then they didn't.
6: We're waiting, we're watching, and hopefully this will come to an end sooner than later. James Robbins is back with us, former Special Assistant to Defense Secretary Rumsfeld and the Institute of World Politics Dean. Look, there is a lot of news on this front. Some of it is fake news, and I know because I have better sources than most of the people that open their big fat mouths. And one was that the president told Israel not to hit back. That's not what was said. In fact, after they were attacked, and Israel did have a strike on Sunday that very little people in the news media seem to pay attention to or want to pay attention to. And now, according to reports, the talks are back on track. And Iran and Israel stopped attacking each other after the president told both sides, hey, can we knock it off and see if we can finish this? And that part he said, but he didn't tell Israel not to defend itself. Anyway, James Robbins, what do you think about the president's comments? And I know he's coming under fire for going the extra mile for peace. I'm not willing to go there with criticism because I think there might be a deal for this reason. Is their economy is bleeding out, literally. They're getting no money from their oil. There's reports now that they're about to cap if they haven't already capped, and they're running into problem with their wells, and they'll never get it back to the former capacity. We know that unemployment now is well over 50% of their workforce. Inflation now headed to 40%. The value of their currency is near zero. So financially, they are on the brink, and it's either make a deal or they'll never get out of it.
9: Yeah, Sean, that's absolutely right. I think it's really getting to an inflection point with Iran on their economy. For all the reasons that you mentioned, I mean, this is the effect of the blockade. This is our pressure of Hormuz and how much it's hurting Iran. Plus, the Treasury Secretary mentioned recently that we've been going after the hidden crypto accounts of some of their top leaders and just taking them, just taking the wallets, seizing millions of dollars from them. And, you know, the leaders.

0: leadership, if you really want to get their attention, go after their hidden private wealth. I think that that is also making a difference. Also, we've heard reports of demonstrations breaking out in various towns and provinces around the country, anti-regime demonstrations. So I think the Iranians are getting a little worried about this.
1: If there is one thing I would have liked to have seen more of is a greater effort, attempt to arm the Iranian people. I know there have been attempts. I don't know how successful they've been. But if you're telling me your sources inside of Iran are telling you that the people are now rising up again, are you also hearing that they have weaponry to fight back?
0: I haven't heard about any recent reports of weapons being used. It's more like just demonstrations and rooftop demonstrations, shouting, which is a tradition in that country, saying, you know, death to the dictator and so forth. It could be that there are weapons being smuggled in. We don't know. Maybe it would come to that. But I think between the economic problems and this restlessness amongst the people, and also Israel doing one of their strikes was on Karg Island, which I think was sending a message to Iran that, hey, if you continue to mess with us, we're just going to take out all your oil infrastructure and then you're going to have nothing.
1: You know what's amazing about that? How easy that strike would be. And that would wipe out 90% of their economy. Now, some would argue, well, the president said, I don't know how people got to this interpretation of the Trump doctrine that he would never use military might. When you look at his first term, what do we see? He took out the entire ISIS caliphate. That is not isolationism. He took out Soleimani, the world's worst terrorist from Iran, on a tarmac. He took out Baghdadi, all his associates, dropped the mother of all bombs on Afghanistan. And yes, he said no forever wars. I don't see Midnight Hammer, Epic Fury as a forever war. I see it as the president defined this weekend. He goes, well, not saying no forever wars doesn't mean that I'm not going to take preemptive strikes when it's in our national security interest, America's first interest. He said those words.
0: Yeah, absolutely. 101 days is not forever. It's not 20 years in Afghanistan on a nation building project. He has very specific aims, and he is using all of the instruments of national power to get it, whether it's military, whether it's economic, whether it's diplomacy, and they all work together. You can't just use one and not use the others. So we have the pressure from the blockade. We have our diplomats doing their thing. We have the economic part of this piece, and then there's always the threat of the renewed use of force. So that's how Trump does things. It's extremely sophisticated, and it may take time to do things that way, but I think it's starting to tell on the regime.
1: Well, when Scott Bessent first started talking about, and the president started talking about the blockade, that seemed brilliant to me. And basically, they are choking off their entire economy. It is an energy, oil-based. There are reports that the IRGC can't get paid. If the IRGC doesn't start getting paid, I would imagine their loyalty or their former loyalties to the old regime go away pretty quickly. Am I wrong?
0: Oh, you're absolutely right. And they'll understand that we're the ones who actually control the Hormuz Strait. Iran's saying, oh, they've closed it. Okay, fine. We closed it. We closed it to everything that they need. They can't import things. They can't export things. So how are they going to survive? You know, it's a temporary inconvenience for us with higher oil prices and, you know, whatever other disruptions.
1: By the way, they're not even that bad. They've been coming down quite consistently.
0: I know. People keep...
1: Now, listen, when I say that, I don't want people to think that I'm being callous and cold and insensitive to people that are struggling. I'm not. However, I do want to point out that the predictions of that oil would go up 250% have never come true.
0: Right. Iran said they were going to raise oil to $200 a barrel. Well, it's under 100 right now, and it doesn't look like it's going to...
1: It's been at like 90 all day.
0: Exactly, yeah. I mean, you probably track it like I do. And the Iranians, they did have an impact, but it wasn't the impact they wanted. But we are having the impact on them that we wanted. And I mean, it's just asymmetric. They cannot sustain their economy much longer. And once the IRGC can't get paid, once their private accounts vanish, once the people are rising up in the streets, we may not need a deal.
1: Unfortunately, Donald Trump, assuming that we are able to win this and get out of this successfully, and we had a potential of a nuclear-armed Iran. We learned in this conflict, we didn't know this before midnight.

0: giant hammer Epic Fury, that their ballistic missile range was far greater than we knew. And they could literally send out ballistic missiles that could hit Europe, and they were getting, and they're expanding their range every day. And the rest of the world without any moral clarity is stunning to me. Your thoughts?
1: Well, true. You would think that the Europeans would be a little more upset with this. And the fact that the Iranians, I mean, they just basically lied about all this stuff for years, which also goes to show that even if we have a deal with them, we can't trust that deal. We'd have to have some pretty robust verification and enforcement. But Iran will always be a threat to us in the current regime. I mean, if they're going to keep chanting death to America, we can't.
0: Well, we say current regime. Aren't we really talking about the fourth tier now?
1: Well, yeah, but their ideology is the same. The Islamism is still the same, and their revolutionary attempt to reshape the region is still the same, and they're going to keep doing that. I mean, one argument against lifting sanctions or unfreezing money is they're just going to pump that back into their terrorist groups, Hezbollah and Hamas. That's another thing that has to be taken care of. But if the revolutionary regime goes away and they have a democracy or something under someone like the crown prince, something like that, then we won't have to worry about it so much. I mean, imagine like it used to be with Iran being our ally and an ally of Israel like they used to be. I mean, that would be a whole different Middle East.
0: It really would. How do you see this playing out, and how quickly do you see it playing out?
1: Well, I think that the Iranians are kind of at an inflection point. I think this latest round of missiles kind of scared them a little bit because they understood that Israel could take independent action. They understood the vulnerability of their oil supply. They are, you know, suffering all the economic things we already talked about. I think they're ready to deal, but again, we got to make sure it's the right deal, that we're not giving them a bunch of cash in advance, that they can then re-energize their terror network, and that we get what we want out.
0: But the president addressed that. The president in that interview addressed that. He said they don't get a penny until they do things.
1: Absolutely. That is the way to do it, and really hold them responsible, really verify that they're doing exactly what we want, and that they're not reconstituting their missiles or their nuclear program. They're not just sending money to terrorists. I mean, they got to start behaving, or we have to retain the option to smack them down again.
0: And that option's always on the table, isn't it?
1: It is. But the Iranians, what they're asking for is they want a guarantee that we will never do that again. But, of course, we can't give that guarantee because we don't know what they're going to do.
0: Well, I mean, they've never really made an agreement that they've kept, have they? So we really can't trust them.
1: Absolutely not. If we can have verification and enforcement, but heavy on the enforcement. We have to reserve the right to do what we need to do if they're not going to be forthcoming with what they have to do.
0: No, I agree. We really appreciate you being with us. James Robbins, former Special Assistant Defense Secretary to Defense Secretary Don Rumsfeld. Appreciate you being with us.
1: Oh, thanks, Sean. My pleasure.
0: 800-941-SEAN is our number. You want to be a part of the program. 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
4: Bullet points.
5: I'm Chris Foster. Gun sales in Virginia are surging. That's because the governor in that state signed an assault weapons ban that goes into effect on July 1st. The FBI says there were more than 75,000 background checks in May, which is more than doubled that same month the previous year. The law was a Democratic-sponsored bill that bans the sale of semi-automatic rifles or pistols that have a capacity of more than 15 rounds. Governor Spanberger said firearms designed to inflict maximum casualties do not belong on our streets. Several of Virginia's elected Commonwealth attorneys have said they don't intend to uphold the law. The Supreme Court is poised to rule before the end of this month on Wolford v. Lopez, a gun rights case out of Hawaii. At issue is a challenge to that state's law banning firearms on private property open to the public, including hotels and stores, without explicit permission, even if the gun owner has a concealed carry permit, or other states have similar laws. And those are your bullet points. I'm Chris Foster, Fox News.
6: Saving you money, I'm Hillary Barsky. The most serious fights for many couples involve finances, but many experts say there's a simple way to cut out many of those arguments by having separate financial accounts. However, some couples think having separate accounts will damage the trust in a relationship, but it doesn't have to, and it can actually strengthen your bond. Financial experts won't deny that joint accounts can have benefits for a couple, but some say those benefits can be maintained even with separate accounts. Plus, separate accounts may reduce some of the fights that occur when a couple has their accounts tied together. If your views on saving and spending are too dissimilar, it may be best to maintain separate accounts. Also, individual accounts allow couples the ability to jointly pay for living expenses and vacations, home projects, and expenses for children. Plus, they have the ability to fund other goals for savings. The bottom line is that it's not the fact that the money is separate or together, it's how you use it collectively. Saving you money, Hillary Barsky, Fox News.
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0: All right, let's go to Steve. He is in the not-so-free state of New York. Steve, how are you? Glad you're with us. Happy Monday, sir.
1: Happy Monday, Sean. It's a pleasure to speak to you.
0: You know, man, you sound like Mo the liberal, but what's going on?
1: Oh, God, please don't say that. But I was thinking about you over the weekend. I was remembering the 82nd anniversary of Operation

0: an overlord. And I remember fondly the conversations that you used to have with your good friend, Marty.
1: Marty used to call this show regularly. He was one of those brave men that slammed the beaches in Normandy. I think we lost about 2,500 Americans that day.
0: Yes.
1: And, you know, all we ever asked for was a place to bury our dead. And you know what? It's sad to see the decline of the continent of Europe, countries like France and England, in light of all that was done to ensure their freedom by us.
0: Exactly. And I remember him saying so many times that he's not the hero, that the heroes were left lying there. And, you know, he was a great man. I really miss him on your show. Thinking about my dad's service and my father-in-law's service. And it's things that kids don't learn today in school. They don't mention it. They have no idea of what those young men went through at that time.
1: They have no idea. It's sad. I have made a concerted effort that my children, like my daughter was born just before 9/11, that my children are aware of the sacrifice of these things. And I make them watch things and read things that they probably wouldn't have read or watched. And now they understand their dad and the world a little more. And I think it's up to every parent to do that.
0: Yes. And, you know, my boys, both my boys, they are very aware of it. They look at my collection of World War II military stuff, and it's just ingrained in them. They always remember.
1: Well, I will tell you, there's a reason we refer to them as the greatest generation, and that's my father's generation. My dad spent 4 years in the Pacific, and it is remarkable. Every single person that was involved in either the theater in Europe or the theater in the Pacific are just people that we can't praise enough. Steve, appreciate you, man. Come down to Florida. We'd love to have you. 800-941-SEAN, our number if you want to be a part of the program as we continue.
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3: Is there a peace deal at hand? I'm Roger Stern, Fox News. President Trump says the U.S. and Iran will announce a peace deal tomorrow, but Iran says it may take a few more days. Fox's Rich Edson at the White House says the sticking point has been Iran's nuclear program.
4: Conflicting timelines and updates have defined these negotiations over the past few months. President Trump posting on Truth Social, quote, "The deal is scheduled to get signed tomorrow, and immediately after it is signed, the Hormuz Strait is open to all. At the appropriate time, when all is calm, we will go in and get the nuclear dust buried deep under the powerful sunken Grattan Mountains, thanks to our beautiful B-2 bombers and their brilliant pilots, and downblend and destroy it, whether in Iran or the United States." Now, the president added that if the process doesn't work out, we have the ultimate alternative, hopefully never to be used again. However, a spokesman for Iran's foreign ministry says that while the U.S. and Iran could sign a deal in the coming days, it won't be by tomorrow.
3: Trump is expected to discuss getting mines out of the Strait of Hormuz during the Group of Seven summit, which takes place on Monday. Congress left on a week-long break without extending a key intelligence tool.
5: Legal authority for the government's foremost intelligence gathering weapon to foil terrorism, FISA Section 702, expires. There's worry about unprecedented vulnerabilities this summer. A bipartisan coalition tanked an emergency FISA extension in Congress. FISA siphons the calls, emails, and texts of foreign intelligence targets. But a court ruling says the government can still track suspect communications, despite a lapse in the law. However, it's unclear if telecommunications companies will provide digital breadcrumbs to the government, lacking a congressional safeguard.
3: Fox's Chad Pergram, America is listening to Fox News.
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3: Team USA won its World Cup opener last night against Paraguay 4-1.
10: Amazing, spectacular, historic. It's being called the best U.S. men's national soccer team showing at a World Cup ever. And that's because for the first time in history, the U.S. men's national soccer team scored 4 goals in a World Cup match. To put that in perspective, Team USA scored 3 goals total in the last World Cup. Now, last night, Team USA dominated Paraguay 4-1 in Los Angeles, led by Flo Balogun, becoming the first American to score 2 goals in a World Cup match since 1930.
3: Fox's Brian Yenis outside MetLife Stadium rebranded New York, New Jersey Stadium for the tournament. Right now in Santa Clara, California, Switzerland leads Qatar 1-0. Early voting underway in New York City today ahead of the state's primary election, June 23rd. Fox's C.B. Cotton in New York.
11: There are several House primaries across New York State, but the 3 most competitive races are here in the Big Apple, and they'll serve as another test of Mayor Zohra Mamdani's Democratic Socialist beliefs. And today he's expected to be in Harlem rallying for congressional candidate Darlisa Avila Chevalier. She's a Democratic Socialist and a longtime community organizer. Chevalier has faced scrutiny over a number of deleted social media posts, some of which called for abolishing police, prison, borders, and

0: capitalism. She's trying to unseat five-term Democratic Congressman Adriano Espaillat, who has the Democratic establishment support. Espaillat says Chevalier is unfit for office, and he says her past posts prove it.
1: An AARP survey says 88% of voters are most concerned about the cost of living in New York. I'm Roger Stern, and this is Fox News.
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8: 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If you want to be a part of the program, not only is it primary day, Graham Plattner in Maine, but it is primary day in the great state. And I mean the great state. I love the people of South Carolina. In South Carolina today, you have incumbent Senator Lindsey Graham, full throttled support from President Trump and Senator Tim Scott, who was on TV last night. And what frustrates me in these campaigns is, and this is just a primary, and I anticipate Lindsey's going to win, but you don't take anything for granted in any election. But the president couldn't be more clear. One of his best friends in the U.S. Senate, the guy he plays golf with the most, the guy he relies on the most, is Senator Lindsey Graham. And they just have a great relationship. Anyway, so he's on the ballot today, and the president did a teletown hall for him yesterday that went on a long time. You know, nearly 100,000 people, my understanding, how many people tuned in for it. But it's primary day. And if you don't want a wackadoodle that is lying and running a tape of Trump saying something bad about Lindsey Graham from 2015, which is what they're doing, which is not how the president feels. Yeah, the president did come out against Bill Cassidy, did come out against John Cornyn. He's fully behind Lindsey Graham. And you just need to know the truth. And I can't stand when these candidates lie. Big vote, South Carolina primary today. If you're a Republican, vote in that primary. The president has stated over and over he wants Lindsey back in the Senate. And I would second that notion. Anyway, Senator Graham, it's I guess you live for these days.
9: Well, I do. And I can't have a better commercial than what you just said. You know, this Mark Lynch guy is playing a tape from 2015. You know, I was one of a bunch of people that ran against Trump. It didn't work out well for me. I've come to love the guy. We're literally best friends, play a lot of golf, and I think he's been a hell of a president. I've helped him get judges on the court. I'll be chairman of the Judiciary Committee if I win in this election and go back in 27, and we'll put a bunch of judges on the court for his last 2 years. You know, the one big, beautiful bill, I'm the budget chairman. We got that through

0: money for the border. I just work well with him. I like him. I think history's going to judge him as being a very consequential president. We're going to put Iran in a box eventually and open up the gateway to peace between Saudi and Israel. I got every confidence in the world that President Trump's going to go down in history as one of the most consequential presidents. As to me, I want to go back and serve 27 and 28, 6 more year term, but I want his last 2 years to be my best 2 years with him. When it comes to Lindsey Graham and Donald Trump, the best is yet to come, and I need to get over 50% to avoid a runoff. I think we're in a good spot. The Teletown Hall last night was awesome. Tim Scott, my dear friend, has been terrific. Nobody's helped me more than you, Sean, and I think I've earned the endorsement of President Trump. He's truly a friend, but he's not doing this because we're friends. He's doing this because we work well together, and I have delivered for him. And finally, the guy I'm running against is nasty. I won't even get into it. But he said we need more Thomas Massies, Mark Lynch, my opponent. And he also got endorsed by Marjorie Taylor Greene, who's been a loudmouth critic of Trump since she left the Congress. And you know what? Trump doesn't need any more critics. He's got plenty of critics. He needs people that can work with him, can help him, and I'm that guy. So if you live in South Carolina, vote.
1: I wish I could tell him. I had a conversation about you with him this weekend, and I just can't repeat what he said. It is so wickedly funny and so wickedly true. I almost want to share it, but I mean, it does reveal his deep affection for you. That part I can tell. And you know, I know over the years, occasionally, you know, people seem to forget your big moments when it matters as budget chairman and getting through the one big, beautiful bill and reconciliation. And you're working on this other one. And, you know, God bless Susan Collins for coming around on the SAVE Act. That gives me hope. Or the Justice Kavanaugh moment, which I believe was deciding for you, or taking a strong stand against not allowing our children to inherit a world where Islamo-fascists have nuclear weapons, and listening to Special Envoy Steve Witkoff, who told us they were 12 days or less away from potentially having weapons-grade uranium, and they had a much longer ballistic missile range than anybody had anticipated.
0: Well, and two impeachments that were complete BS. You know, I was his strongest defender against the two impeachments. And if they take the House, they'll impeach him again just for breathing air. Well, if I'm chairman of the Judiciary Committee of the United States Senate and a Democratic House, and I hope we don't have one, but if they do this impeachment BS, I will take it and throw it in the garbage can. So I've been there for Trump, and Trump's been there for me, and both of us have been there for the country. He did what had to be done with Iran. This is not a war of choice. It's a war of necessity where he stopped them from getting a nuclear bomb, and they'd blow Israel off the map if they had one, and they'd come after you and me. And if you don't believe that, you're cool. And my opponent is very anti-Israel, very, you know, isolationist. The only thing I can tell you is that if you think radical Islam's going to leave you alone, because you leave them alone, you're an idiot. They're coming after you because they want to dominate the world religiously. I'd rather fight them in their backyard than ours. And Trump has gained a small American footprint helping Israel. He's devastated the Iranians.
1: He's helping America, as he said it this weekend. I mean, this is an existential threat.
0: Yes.
1: For future generations. By the way, let me read to you what President Trump said about you. And he said this in the lead up to today. He said, Senator Lindsey Graham is my complete and total endorsement for reelection. He will not let you down. Everyone in South Carolina should help Lindsey have a big win. And he described you as a wonderful friend, has always been there when I needed him, praised your work. You know, he doesn't really praise many people. And, you know, I think it's important. You know, there's another side of you that I wish people knew too. I know your backstory. I know you grew up above a bar. I know that your parents died young and you had a younger sister. And I know what you did for her. I know your constituent services that you're involved in, because I have a lot of friends in South Carolina, as you know. And tell the story about growing up over a bar and having then to be the head of your household.
0: People can relate to, and, you know, it's part of life, Sean. So I'm the first in my family to go to college. Neither parent graduated high school. They're hardworking, wonderful people. My dad fought in World War II. He was in New Guinea in the Army.

0: Air Corps. So I get admitted to the University of South Carolina, like your dear Ainsley. I didn't go to Clemson, couldn't get in, went to Carolina. Everybody likes that joke in Clemson. So anyway, you know, life is good. Then my mom gets diagnosed with Hodgkin's disease. She dies 6 months later. She's 17 years younger than my dad. Nobody thought that would happen. You know, our world begins to collapse. 15 months later, he dies. I've got a 13-year-old sister. My aunt and uncle helped me raise her. I'm in college, and my world collapses. Family and friends and faith got me through it. So I know what it's like to wake up one day and your whole world be rocked. And that will never leave me, that feeling. But since then, I've lived a dream. My parents, I believe, know what's going on. They're proud of me. And I want to give back. How can I pay all these people back who've helped me? Just be the best senator I can. How can I, you know, if you're a Republican in South Carolina, I can beat any Democrat they throw against me. The most money ever spent in the history of the United States Senate to beat a Republican was against me in 2020, $132 million. I was on your show every night, LindseyGraham.com. Act Blue turned on me. I won by 10 points. They've got a very attractive liberal candidate from Charleston. She'll raise a lot of money. I can hold this seat. And when it comes to Trump and Lindsey Graham, we've had our differences, but we are literally very good friends. I mean, I will be playing golf with him long after he's president because I like playing golf with him. I want to help him. This is the best chance Republicans will have to change the face of America and the world. It's the last 2 years of Trump. And I want to help him finish the job he started. If you don't have a friend in South Carolina, make one before 7 o'clock. If you live in South Carolina and you hadn't voted, go vote. Lindsey Graham.
1: Oh, I mean, this is important. I mean, you really, look, it would save you time, energy, effort, money, and allow you to focus on, you know, very important issues that we're facing as a country. You know, you act as though that is, you know, normal, what you did and how you did it. I actually saw a campaign ad, which was one of the more touching I've ever seen, of your sister telling the story about how you rose to the occasion to help her and how you put your life on hold to help her. And that kind of reflects the values that you have. And, you know, we're at a moment, I think, of inflection in terms of, you know, what kind of party do we want to be? I believe this is Donald Trump's party. I think this is lower taxes, secure borders, funding the Department of Homeland Security, you know, get rid of the insanity of defund, dismantle, no bail laws. Democrats voted for the highest tax increase in history. And, you know, you're the guy that will deliver for South Carolina. Look at the growth South Carolina is going through. I think it's the number one growing state right now, right up there with Florida.
0: It's the number one growing state in the nation because we have a good quality of life. We have low taxes. Boys don't play girls sports. We're good, honest, hardworking people, and we're going to keep it that way. I want to go back to the Senate to help President Trump finish the job he started. But you said something about, you know, I love South Carolina. Well, let me tell you about South Carolina and Sean Hannity. There's one person I know that loves Sean Hannity a lot from South Carolina.
1: I wonder who.
0: I wonder who, but let me tell you.
1: No, but I've spent a lot of time there, and I know the people of South Carolina.
0: Oh, they love you. And Ainsley, I just want to say this about your fiance, soon to be wife. Ainsley is just her family. You know them well, right? They're going to be part of your family. They're the most decent people you'd ever want to have in your corner. Ainsley is just such a sweet person, very smart, but just loves the Lord. And Sean, you're the luckiest guy on the planet to land her. And I wish you all nothing.
1: So you're telling me in front of my audience on 760 stations, Sirius XM, all over the internet, podcasted, you're telling everybody that I outkicked my coverage. That's what you're saying, Senator. And I'm trying to be a friend to you today.
0: Well, but I'm trying to be honest with you. You outkicked your coverage. God has a plan for both of y'all, and I am just honored to be your friend. But you've been so kind. You've been so nice. But this is not about me. It's not about you. It's about saving this country, turning it around, getting out of the hole that Biden dug. President Trump doesn't need any more critics. He doesn't need any Thomas Massey's. He doesn't need any more Marjorie Taylor Greens. He needs reliable people that know what the hell they're doing to help navigate a dangerous world and get his agenda through the Senate. I'm that guy. And please.
1: Well, I mean, there's going to be a lot coming your way. You're right about something. If God forbid, the odds would be higher that Democrats can win the House. And if they do, it's going to be never-ending investigation.

0: And then it'll go to the Senate. And assuming we have control of the Senate, that means it'll go before your committee. And your committee will take whatever impeachment, you know, plot, scheme that they come up with, and you will throw it in the garbage, and it will be, you know, done away with. Weaponization of the DOJ has gone on long enough.
1: It will be garbage in and garbage out. And that's what's on the ballot here. Who do you want to be in the Senate? Do you want people in the Senate that will help Trump or try to undercut Trump? And if you're Republican, that's not a trick question. So the primary votes close at 7. We're doing well. President Trump's been enormously helpful. Thank you for giving me a little time to, you know, talk about my race and a little bit about me. So if you hadn't voted, if you got a friend in South Carolina, make sure they vote. I want to get over 50. I want to turn my attention to helping the team, and I got to win general election, but helping Tim Scott keep the Senate, and more than anything else, help President Trump. The world doesn't stop because of my election. The world doesn't stop because of your wedding, right? We have to keep doing our jobs.
0: It is what I'm committed to the most in life, and you and I have both spoken about this privately. You know, we both view it as an honor to be able to do the things that we do every day, and I thank this audience regularly. It's primary day. Polls close in a little over about two hours and 35, 40 minutes now in South Carolina. If you have not voted in today's primary, the president, full-throated endorsement of Lindsey Graham, and in spite of some lying that's been going on there, and he did a big teletown hall last night for Senator Graham. Senator, we'll be watching tonight, carrying results. Best of luck, and we appreciate you being with us and what you do. Thank you.
1: Yeah, well, thank you. Thank you very much.
0: All right, 800-941-SEAN is our number. Born on America's darkest day, 9/11/01, the Tunnel to Towers Foundation. They have been busy every day helping American heroes ever since. Heroes like FDNY firefighter Robert E. Welch III. Now, Robert served as a police officer before his appointment to the fire department in 2001, only weeks after the 9/11 attacks. Go to their website, the letter T, the number 2, the letter T.org. The letter T, the number 2. The letter T.org for the Tunnel to Towers Foundation.
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0: 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And here's what he said.
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5: 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Now the platform says you can just tell the chatbot what you're in the mood to eat. 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

0: All right, we got a lot more ground to get to. One of the things I want to hit on is why this midterm election year is so different. It's so different because you have a Democratic Party that resembles nothing of the Democratic Party of old. This is a party now run by the most radical extreme candidates, Graham Platner. And then you got this James Tallarico and El Sayed in Michigan and all of these other lunatics. Then you got, you know, governors like Wilson and Gavin. And, I mean, just horrible, horrible players. J.B. Pritzker, Kathy Hochul. I mean, it is. Look at this woman, Abigail Spanberger. Then the party of AOC and the squad. And the party of Mamdani and the party of Grandpa Bernie and the party of Pocahontas. And no other mainstream Democrat, with the exception of John Fetterman, will ever say anything to them because they're afraid of them, because they're in control. All right, we'll come back. We'll get to your calls coming up next. 800-941-SEAN. Straight ahead.
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3: A mother in Northport near Tuscaloosa is raising money to bury her son. Police say 15-year-old Jeremiah Maddox died Monday in a shooting at the Knowles Circle Housing Authority. Family friend Whitney Neal says
4: his mom described him as very outspoken and who just loved to just have fun and play and laugh. He loved his brothers.
3: Jeremiah was visiting friends in an apartment. Police want to know how the gun that killed him got involved. Neal says his funeral will likely be next weekend because the family is still raising funeral funds. The Friday death of a 2-year-old girl in East Alabama is under investigation. Chambers County deputies and Lynette EMS tried life-saving measures but could not get the toddler to start breathing again. An autopsy will determine cause of death. I'm Charlie O'Brien.
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8: I'm Gianna Gelosi with your Fox True Crime Minute. FBI Director Kash Patel announced Saeed Abdullah Areg, a former Minneapolis grocery and deli owner, had surrendered to federal authorities, marking the first person on the FBI's new most wanted fraudsters list to be taken into custody as federal authorities continue a nationwide fraud crackdown. Authorities say he raked in more than $4.2 million from the federal child nutrition program during the COVID-19 pandemic. He operated Evergreen Grocery and Deli. It's a Minneapolis grocery store and deli under the sponsorship of the nonprofit Feeding Our Future. Prosecutors allege he falsely claimed to have served meals to children in need, fraudulently obtained government reimbursements, and laundered the proceeds through foreign accounts while using some of the money to finance a lavish lifestyle. Court documents allege Evergreen Grocery and Deli claimed to have served more than 3,000 meals twice daily, 7 days a week. The 47-year-old faces charges including conspiracy to commit wire fraud, and money laundering. There's more on this story at foxnews.com or subscribe to the Fox True Crime Podcast. I'm Gianna Gelosi with your Fox True Crime Minute.
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2: You know, if you think of years ago and Barry Goldwater and conscience of a conservative and, you know, what inspired a lot of conservative minds leading into the Reagan Revolution, I'd say there were three. In our lifetime, there have been three huge conservative waves that have taken place. No, Goldwater did not succeed, but Ronald Reagan did. And he became one of the greatest presidents in the history of this country. It's always a pleasure to invite back to the program our friend Mike Pence, former governor, were you a senator, former congressman, former vice president? I think you've done everything.
3: Thank you, sir. Sean, great to be back on. And, you know, I think the third wave you didn't mention was the election of President Donald Trump.
2: Well, that was the one I was getting to. Newt Gingrich, the contract with America. I was actually the MC that night of that event.
3: I remember it well. And this book that I'm actually in Texas today on a book tour for my new book entitled What Conservatives Believe. I wanted to share with people that journey that you just described. And it was really the conservative agenda, a commitment to a strong defense, American leadership in the world, less government, less taxes, traditional moral values that defined our movement. I would maintain from the time Ronald Reagan became president all the way through the years that I had the privilege of serving as vice president alongside President Donald Trump. But I think a couple things have changed. Number one is I think the Democratic Party has been overtaken after years of just liberalism. They've been overtaken by the progressive left embracing socialism and socialist candidates and candidates that actually question our support for Israel and even indulge, as you speak eloquently about, in anti-Semitism. And we have to battle that. We're battling that here in Texas and all over the country. But, you know, what I wrote the book about as well is there's a new threat to the conservative agenda from what I call the populist right that would embrace isolationism, actually opposed the president's use of force against Iran a year ago, his historic decision to unleash our military against Iran this year, questions our support for Israel, as well as embraces big government programs, marginalizes the right to life. And I want to be clear that the new Trump administration has got an awful lot right, secured the border, extended tax cuts, stood with Israel, taken on Iran. But the populist right has gained some purchase in some aspects of this administration's agenda. And so that's why I wrote What Conservatives Believe, so we can have a good debate in this midterm and in 2028 about a path that has so well served our nation.
2: Well, I think you're right about the crazy left. You know, you've got this Graham Plattner idiot in Maine. You've got James Tallarico. You've got El Sayed in Michigan. You've got Mamdani. You got Pocahontas. You got Grandpa Bernie. You got AOC. You've got the Squad. You're right about the rise of anti-Semitism, especially among the left. You see it in the halls of Congress, rise on college campuses worldwide, and now in the punditry class. One thing that has frustrated me is a purposeful, in my view, mischaracterization of the Trump doctrine. And you were vice president under President Trump for 4 years. And, you know, they say, well, Trump isn't for no forever wars. What's happening in Iran is not going to be forever. I can guarantee that. It's not going to be, you know, it's a little over 100 days, longer than he wanted. However, it's going to end soon. And it will end victorious. The president has been steadfast in the things he's demanding. I believe it will end that way. Well, but this notion that he's an isolationist is not true. As evidence, you were vice president when you beat the caliphate, the ISIS caliphate, and took out Soleimani, Baghdadi, dropped the mother of all bombs on Afghanistan. You were right there in the room.
3: Yeah, couldn't be more right. I've said, you know, I went on your network. I've said around the country, the president I serve with is no isolationist. He proved that when turning a deaf ear to the progressive left and to voices on the populist right, he struck those nuclear facilities in Operation Midnight Hammer a year ago. But I give the president all the credit in the world

0: for making the courageous decision to unleash our military against the leading sponsor of terrorism in the world. Finally, 47 years on, we finally take the fight directly to the mullahs in Tehran. Our troops have responded brilliantly. And, you know, I hold the view. I heard you say it in the last hour. I think we've got to let these guys finish the job. I think particularly after the president announced today that that Apache that went down at the hands of Iranian armaments. Look, I think the time has come for us to let our troops do what they know how to do, finish the job, secure the strait, and eliminate the ability of these mullahs in Tehran to project force outside their country and against their own people. I think we can do it, but the president deserves credit for the historic decision to strike Iran, and because he ignored the progressive apologist left, and he ignored the isolationist right, and history will record what an enormously important decision that was when we deliver a great victory in the region for peace and security.
1: You know, I think, and if Lindsey Graham is right, and he's on the primary today, and, you know, he's running against a guy that is running a tape of Trump trashing him from 2015 and ignoring their real relationship, which is very close. I think he's one of the closest senators to President Trump, plays golf with him more than any other one. And President Trump did a teletown hall for him, and I'm urging people in South Carolina to get out and vote today. But I will tell you, you know, there is evil, and I see three historical points of light that I believe the president's leaning on. In the last century, Mao, Stalin, Hitler, Pol Pot, Killing Fields, Mussolini, fascism, Tojo, Japan, over 100 dead human souls. I believe the president understands preemptive action. If you can negate a threat before it emerges, it's probably wise to do, which is what I believe he's doing in Iran. Number two, I think the president learned the whole concept of peace through strength, and you go over this in your book. And number three, no forever wars. I think he will adhere to that.
0: Well, I don't think there's any question, but look, the progressive left has always been isolationist, questioned America's role as free world in my new book. But look, I'm so grateful for your strong voice on the airwaves of television and the radio in defense of our efforts in Iran, in support of our most cherished ally, Israel. But let's be honest, there are voices on the populist right who have now questioned whether the United States should stand with Israel, questioned whether or not we should have taken on Iran to begin with. And I think some of the stops and starts within the administration about support for Ukraine as they oppose and fight against that brutal and unprovoked invasion of Ukraine ultimately find their origins in those populist right voices inside and outside the administration. But to your point, the president I serve with has a bias for leadership. He has a bias for action. Remember when Barack Obama famously said that America was going to, quote, lead from behind. I've got to tell you, President Trump doesn't know how to lead from behind. He just knows how to lead. And I couldn't be more.
1: Or when he said those jobs ain't never coming back, and they're coming back.
0: That's right. Well, and extending the tax cuts, securing the border, you know, I hope if people grab a copy of this book, they'll see that while I think, I think in some respects our movement, the Republican Party, has lost our way on conservatism, the Democratic Party has lost their minds. And I get that. But as we go into the midterms, I know your heart. I know your mind, Sean. You know, I've been a fan and a friend for many, many years. You and I both know the conservative agenda is a winning agenda. And as we go into these midterms, having our team on the field, talking about the principles of limited government, strong defense, the right to life, and then carrying that, whoever our standard bearer will be in 2028, carrying that forward is going to be best for the party and best for the country. That's why I wrote What Conservatives Believe.
1: Well, I mean, you really hit on very traditional. You give a good history lesson about this being a time for choosing. And, you know, you raise so many good points. I can't even bring them all up. When you talk about Barry Goldwater and conscience of a conservative, when you talk about one nation under God, rights come from God, not from man.

0: constitutional order. And then you talk about, you know, you bring it up to modern day in our case for Israel and national security and economic growth and prosperity. These principles are timeless and they work. Those three phases, which I, you're right, I didn't finish my thought, but everything from Reagan through the Newt Gingrich contract with America through the Donald Trump time, conservatism applied in government works.
1: It's 1,000% right. And I want to be, you know, I couldn't be more proud of the record of the Trump-Pence administration. You know, it didn't end the way I wanted it to, but I'll always believe that by God's grace, I did my duty in those fateful days. But every day before that, we governed at President Trump's direction on a conservative agenda. We cut taxes, rolled back regulations, put conservatives on the courts that sent Roe versus Wade to the ash heap of history. We rebuilt the military. We took down the ISIS caliphate by our armed forces' strength and courage. We even, as you said, struck Qasem Soleimani, the leader of the Iranian Revolutionary Guard, and the world was peaceful and secure. Those were all an application of conservative principle. And in the main, the new Trump administration has hewed to all those same principles. But we've seen, let's be honest, we've seen some changes in economic policy. We've seen some changes in certain aspects of foreign policy. But I think at the end of the day, hewing to those timeless principles would serve the administration well in the days ahead, serve our party. But more importantly, Sean, you know, these are the principles that serve America best.
0: I believe the world is changing, Mr. Vice President. I really do. And it's changing this way. Look at Europe. I think Europe is a failing continent. I think, you know, they have neglected their nationality. They have adopted radical socialism and climate alarmism. They seem to have no moral clarity on the issues of the day. One would be Iran and Israel. And they have allowed unfettered illegal immigration, resulting in Great Britain nearly 100 Sharia courts and no-go zones all over Europe and places like France. I think that I don't even know if they'll be able to resolve their issues. And they're not a reliable ally.
1: Well, I think one of the great accomplishments of the Trump-Pence years was that we got our NATO allies in Europe to invest more than $150 billion more in our common defense. They'd basically been freeloading for decades. When President Trump came to office in 2016, he said that, you know, the game's over. Everybody's got to step up. But I think hope springs eternal. Everything you said is true about the decline of Europe. But you've seen the emergence of conservative voices and parties across the Europe that are giving voice to those traditional principles. And also, I have to tell you that Vladimir Putin's brutal and unprovoked invasion 4 years ago of Ukraine, I think, has sent a shockwave across Europe. America has provided great leadership there. I pray we continue to lead and marshal the support of the West until that Russian invasion is defeated and repelled, because at the end of the day, that's what peace through strength means. And my hope is that these European countries are starting to wake up to the threat of freedom posed by these authoritarian regimes and their efforts to redraw international lines by force. And I write about that in the book.
0: So I read that you are doing a collaboration, I believe, on Netflix with Hillary Clinton and Tom Hanks. And I guess you're trying to find middle ground. Can you find middle ground on sanctuary cities and states and open borders and defund, dismantle, and higher taxes and statism and socialism versus tax cuts and capitalism?
1: No, on those issues, we win, they lose. But I was very touched to be reached out. I think Ted Cruz is a part of that program as well. Rand Paul is in that documentary as well. You know, when it comes to 250 years, having a chance to be a part of a historical documentary that celebrates the ideals, the principles, the courage of that generation that pledged their lives, their fortunes, and their sacred honor to signing that Declaration of Independence was a privilege for me, and I hope it resonates with people.
0: Yeah. Anyway, the book is phenomenal. It's a great reminder to everybody, I think. I hope people pay attention. I'm sure that they will. Mike Pence, new book out. Congratulations. Just so people know, we're putting up on Hannity.com, Amazon.com.

0: is now in bookstores around the country. It's called What Do Conservatives Actually Believe? Rediscovering the Conservative Conscience. Former Vice President, friend of the program, Mike Pence, thank you, sir.
1: No, thank you, Sean. God bless.
0: All right, 800-941-SEAN, our number if you want to be a part of the program.
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0: Born on America's darkest day, September 11, 2001, the Tunnel to Towers Foundation, they have been helping America's heroes ever since. Heroes like Fire Lieutenant Michael Wells. Now inspired by the heroism of firefighters on 9/11, Michael felt a calling to pursue his dream of serving his community as a firefighter. Now he would devote 14 years to his fire department. He would rise to lieutenant. He saved lives. He earned the badge of honor for all of his bravery. But sadly, he lost his battle with occupational cancer. This 25th anniversary of 9/11, Michael's story reminds all of us of the profound impact that day had on America's heroes and their families. Now, Michael leaves behind his loving wife, Katie, their three children, and the Tunnel to Towers Foundation, with your help, was able to honor Michael by paying off the Wells family mortgage. And you can amplify your impact with a car or land donation. Just go to their website, the letter T, the number two, the letter T.org. The letter T, the number two, the letter T.
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9: I look at guys like Jason Blum and James Wan. Jason Blum was the one who found Paranormal Activity way back in the day. So Jason Blum has really been at the forefront at every sort of significant milestone that the horror genre has made really in the last 20 years, you know, and he's really kind of put together the playbook for how do you make these low budget horror movies for very low budgets and then reap rewards at the box office. So I really look at Jason Blum as the architect of modern horror. And then you look at James Wan, who was discovered out of the Sundance Film Festival for a little film called Saw.
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10: 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It's probably not where your mind goes when you think about soccer's World Cup. Wastewater. A public health group in Washington, D.C., though, will be sifting through sewage and watching for clues on social media in the hope of keeping soccer fans and everyone else across the country safe from severe illness. Among the top diseases they'll monitor for, measles, Ebola, and mosquito-borne illnesses. Health experts say the scale of the World Cup tournament poses a heightened risk of rapid disease transmission. Millions of soccer fans expected from more than 100 countries over the 39-day event. 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They're already providing real-time data about potential threats with a daily status report. 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

0: Don't forget, catch the best of the Sean Hannity Show every weekend right here on this station. And while you're running errands and doing chores or just relaxing, hey, make sure you are listening to the best of the Sean Hannity Show every week right here on this station. All right, everybody cares about health, wellness, fitness, nutrition, and so many of us are guessing our way through our health, guessing what foods to eat, what supplements to take, wondering why some things make us feel better than others. 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
11: Different versions. I'm Carmen Roberts, Fox News. President Trump says the U.S. and Iran are set to sign a deal tomorrow and that immediately afterwards, the Strait of Hormuz would reopen. Fox

0: Max Gordon reports from Dubai.
1: Potentially the trickiest part of the negotiations would be saved for the second stage, which is where the U.S. and Iran would negotiate the issue of nuclear materials. President Trump saying, quote, at the appropriate time when all is calm, we will go in and get the nuclear dust. Also a likely sticking point in future negotiations, conflict in southern Lebanon. Israel continues to operate in southern Lebanon, striking Hezbollah positions as the Iranian-backed group continues to fire rockets into northern Israel. Iran has tied the fighting in southern Lebanon to a peace deal, but Israeli Prime Minister Benjamin Netanyahu has rejected the idea of pulling out, saying Iran is using Hezbollah to strike Israel.
0: And Tehran just pumped the brakes a bit, saying that a signing won't happen tomorrow, but it could come within days. Cleanup is underway across tornado-battered communities south of Chicago after a powerful storm tore through Illinois and Indiana Thursday, ripping off roofs, flattening homes, and knocking out power to hundreds of thousands. The good news, no deaths or life-threatening injuries reported. Power restoration, though, could stretch into next week. President Trump is set to host a first-of-its-kind UFC showdown on the South Lawn tomorrow, a high-profile MMA spectacle bringing a pay-per-view fight night to the White House for the first time. At the top of the card, a blockbuster lightweight clash between champion Ilia Topuria and interim title holder Justin Gaethje. And Gaethje says this fight will make him even greater.
2: I have fought the best of the best. I have so much experience in the cage. And I'm going to use that experience to be great.
0: President Trump's expected to be at cage side. 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
0: The Pentagon releases another batch of UAP-related files and four newly released videos shot here in the U.S. Fox's Madison Scarpino has more.
15: The files show that there have been several unusual encounters, multiple sightings of strange orbs in the sky just over the last few years. Now, a couple months ago, the President Trump ordered his administration to make files related to aliens and extraterrestrial life public, and we now have that third batch of those photos, documents, and videos. And back in July, a couple saw an intense bright light in their backyard around 9 p.m. and started recording on their iPhone 14. They describe what they saw as a brilliant red sphere. They say the center appeared to be a white plasma sun, about the size of a basketball. They say when the orb moved, a second identical one appeared, and they say the orbs were moving as if they were flying in formation.
0: And there was another incident in 2022 in which five members of the U.S. Army reportedly saw an object shaped like a potato hovering over Cheyenne Mountain. The U.S. men's soccer team kicked off World Cup play on home soil in style. Wasn't even close. Team USA dominated Paraguay 4-1 last night at SoFi Stadium in Los Angeles in the first World Cup match on American soil since 1994. And after grabbing an early start, the team never looked back.
16: Olisic running in now. In for Tyler Adams. Great first touch. Still Adams batting a tight angle. It's in!
0: And that's Fox Sports caster John Strong. Up next, the U.S. takes on Australia Friday in Seattle. And there are three matches today, including Brazil versus Morocco. And two people known to be hurt and several detained after a shooting at a mall in Greenville, South Carolina, about 100 miles north of Columbia. Police say the suspects opened fire inside the mall and that it was a result of a dispute. It was not random. No other details available. I'm Carmen Roberts. This is Fox News.
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5: 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Coming up next, our final news roundup and information overload hour.
7: All right, news roundup, information overload hour. Here's a toll free telephone number. You want to be a part of the program? It's 800-941-Sean if you want to join us. Linda, did you see last night Graham Plattner? You know, I'm not a man of God, but. Amazing grace. He starts, you know, he's now turning himself into a martyr.
8: He's an idiot. It's actually painful.
7: Yeah. I mean, for 20 years, he has a Nazi tattoo. You know, he tells a woman that's raped or women in the military, well, maybe you should stop getting so effed up and, you know, and crying about it. Something to that effect. I mean, it's horrible. You know, all the explicit messages were apparently right after he got married, hanging out on websites with a towel around him where young people frequent. Pretty unbelievable. Says a U.S. soldier, a hero, that he doesn't deserve to live. Self-proclaimed communist. Blaming sexual assault victims. Of course, saying about the people of his state that they're stupid and racist. Why would you ever vote for somebody like that? He can't pass a porta potty apparently without getting sexually stimulated and going in and having self gratification, and he's talked about that. I mean, it's just so bizarre on so many levels. I want to play, and then he lies through his teeth like crazy, and you know, saying, "Oh, the nature of his wife and his relationship is blown out of proportion. This happened long before his marriage and Senate run. That's not true." It happened after he got married, which is why he said he was in therapy. Listen.
9: I will just say that the nature of Amy and I's relationship has been blown, I would say, totally out of proportion. Early in our marriage, we had some struggles, and we worked through them because that's what you do when you're in love with somebody. And it made our marriage much stronger, made us, frankly, a much happier and communicative couple. I was single for the majority of my adult life. I was in my 20s and 30s and I dated. And, you know, that's in the modern age. That's what happens. You date people and you use dating apps and you do all the stuff. And frankly, that all happened long before I got married and happened long before I decided to run for the United States Senate.
7: Then he goes on with Liberal Joe in the morning, and then he says there's nothing out there that's actually concerning. Really? Listen.
9: I just want to make this clear. There's nothing out there that's actually concerning. People will make everything.

0: everything seem very concerning, because that's mm-hmm. what people do in politics. But, you know, I think the thing about all of this is what I find to be kind of most curious is this is what everyone wants to make the campaign about. So we do not talk about the struggles of working mayors.
1: Anyway, here to analyze what impact, and we were going over this with O'Reilly earlier, but I think it's that big a story, is Steve Robinson of the Maine Wire and Laurel Libby, a state rep from Maine. Okay, I say he's lying. What say you, Laurel Libby?
2: Well, he is lying. But, you know, Sean, the scariest thing about Graham Plattner is not his history and his personal life, but it's what he would do if he actually got to the Senate. He represents the most extreme left of the Democrat Party. He was recruited by Democrat socialists, and he wants to take the same agenda that Donnie is executing in New York and bring it to D.C. That would be disastrous.
1: Well, I mean, he's a self-avowed communist on top of everything else. I have been following what you have been covering, Steve Robinson of Maine Wire. You guys have been exhaustively examining this guy and his record. What am I missing?
3: Well, the lies have mounted to the point where you can only conclude that this guy is pathological. He's lied about how he purchased his home. He's lied about his oyster business. Sean, in Maine...
1: Oh, by the way, he had one customer. His mother, and he grew up a kid of privilege, and he talks about rich people as if they are the worst human beings on earth and didn't deserve a thing that they got.
3: And I would doubt that his mom was even a customer, to be honest. You know, nothing about that business really adds up. It was a hobby, not a business. There's no such thing as an oyster man. No one in Maine calls themselves an oyster man. Graham is the first person to do that, and it's part of his New York marketing campaign that appeals to out-of-staters and people who moved to Maine to live on the coast. So that's the first lie. That's where the lie.
1: Well, slow down here. There are no oyster men in Maine. I did not know that. I know there's lobster guys up there. I assume there's clamming up there, right?
3: Yes. So there are oyster farmers. There's oyster aquaculture. But the term oyster man was invented by this GQ homoerotic column about Graham Plattner. They've invented this marketing term because they created this guy, Tabula Rasa. They just invented a character around his fake business. But that's just the beginning of the lies. He lied to the New York Times about how he was able to purchase his home, said it was with a VA program, but it was actually a sweetheart mortgage from his daddy. He's lied about the number of affairs that he's had, his promiscuous sexting. He's lied to his campaign staff. He continues to lie to his campaign staff. He went down to Washington, D.C., looked all of his hopeful future colleagues in the face and said there's nothing more coming out. And then abuse allegations pour out in the New York Times of all places. So this guy is nothing less than a pathological liar, and more is almost guaranteed to come out, because if he is admitting to having sex relationships, like to sexting with at least six people using the Kick app, you can bet that the number's higher than that. I use the beer rule to analyze that. When your wife asks you how many beers you have, you divide by three. So that's probably – there's a lot of women out there who the Daily Mail is probably looking to offer some money, like they did with Sydney Letters when she was reporting on Anthony Weiner.
1: Well, let me ask you to go a little deeper in the paint and analyze the race, because you're right. Maine is not New York City. Maine is not socialist. I think it reminds me a lot of Alaska, rugged individualism. People live off the grid. People are tough and hardy. And, you know, they which is probably why Susan Collins has worked out as such a great senator, because she is in many ways her own voice and the conscience of the people of Maine and wants to reflect their values. And it does put her at odds at times with the president and Republicans. And she has no problem standing independently. But, you know, will the people of Maine, I mean, these were Democratic primary voters, the most radical left voters that went for Plattner. Will regular people of Maine buy into all of his lying, excuse making, his behavior and his rough, gruff, you know, persona?
3: Well, I think that the electorate in Maine has changed significantly since 2020. Because of the pandemic, we had some of the most extreme left-wing voters moved to the state.

0: and bought coastal mansions where they thought they were going to live out the pandemic. They've stayed here. They've brought their politics with them. And you can see in subsequent elections, there's another 20,000 or 25,000 hard left, extreme left liberals. So they've got that will be Plattner's base, and they will turn out for him. And so this isn't going to be a walk-off election for Susan Collins. She's probably in for the toughest fight of her career. But you have to remember, she is the best at winning statewide elections in Maine. In recent campaign history, the last three decades, no one is better at winning statewide elections than Susan Collins, and it's because she has a professional operation and also a world-class constituent services. Everyone who's ever interacted with Senator Collins' office leaves with a good experience. And that's the kind of thing that you can't really put in an advertisement. That's the kind of experience you can't buy, and that's how you earn loyalty from voters, whether they're Democrats, Independents, or Republicans, and Senator Collins has that.
1: What do you think, as you listen to this, Laurel, you know, the average person in Maine, a friend of mine I grew up with lives in Maine, and he's got a long beard, and I call him now Mountain Man, and we have jokes about it, and he sends me pictures in the wintertime of these massive snowstorms, and he loves the life there. And it's not that he lives off the land, but he lives a tough life, but he loves the outdoors. It's his passion. He can't live without it. How will the people of Maine react to all of this Plattner information?
2: Well, you know, the people of Maine are rugged, individualistic, we're independent-minded folks, and common sense. I mean, I think we're absorbing a lot of information coming out about Plattner. But the thing that I'm bearing in mind as we go into this election is Mainers have been suffering under the weight of Democrat governor and Democrat House and Senate for the last 8 years. And we have energy costs that have skyrocketed up 40% just since 2020. We pay 63% above the national average for electricity. If we, if you're looking at someone who earns under $100,000 a year in Maine, which is most Mainers, we pay the highest state income tax in all of New England. And so Mainers are suffering under this weight. And most folks don't know who to blame. Right. You look at the who's in charge in the White House and think that's who is to blame. But really, state government bears the responsibility there. Mainers are looking for a savior. They think some of them think that is Graham Plattner. And so it's our job to make sure that we expose the lies, expose what he really promises to bring, which is more pain to Mainers if he ends up in D.C., so that they stand by their common sense roots and vote for Susan Collins.
1: Do you think what are the odds this guy can break through? Now, we keep hearing, and I'll ask you about this, if you don't mind, Laurel, first. What do you think is going to happen between now and the 27th? Because I think there's going to be a lot of pressure brought to bear on Plattner by some national Democrats quietly, that he has a window where he could bow out of this race. There's a little known provision in Maine that would allow him to bow out of the race. Then Democratic operatives would pick or choose his replacement, which I assume would be the current governor, Mills. So would he give in to that pressure with whatever percentage he won with last night, 75, 76%?
2: I don't see that happening based on what we've seen of Plattner, his ego, his hubris. He thinks he's indestructible because his base loves him even more with every scandal that appears. I don't see him dropping out unless something actually straight up illegal comes out. And that's more illegal than buying drugs in foreign countries, which he's already, you know.
1: And do you agree with me that a lot of this op research did not come from Republicans, that it all came from Democrats trying to push him out?
2: Yeah, I think it's been a mixed bag. Everybody has their own reason to want Plattner out of the race. And so it's surprising to me that we didn't see more of this come out when Mills was in the race, because, you know, the results last night might have been a little bit different had it come out earlier.
1: Let's get your final thoughts, if you don't mind, Steve Robinson. And by the way, I urge people to read the Maine Wire if you want to know about Plattner.
0: Well, I would agree with everything Laurel said, but I think that Plattner has reached his ceiling here, and it's going to take a little while for people in Maine to learn exactly who he is. And the shock factor of, you know, having the Nazi tattoo isn't

0: the significant thing here. The significant thing here is that he's lied about it over and over and over again. And I think that there's plenty of time remaining to convince people that the guy is a pathological liar, and more information is going to come out, not through partisan opposition research or hit jobs, but just through good old-fashioned research, journalism. I mean, like, we found and reported that Graham Plattner was the running a paramilitary training for the Socialist Rifle Association of Maine. He admits to this in his Reddit thread, his infamous Reddit thread, but we also found pictures of him on the range training a far-left Antifa-type group how to take rifle shots at human-shaped targets from 75 yards out, and he calls them self-defense training courses. So the amount of potential stories for a willing journalist to find in Graham Plattner's background, I think there's a lot there. And we still haven't heard, by the way, from anyone who served with him in the military, which I find very curious.
1: Will you please keep up the great work? If people want to read about what you're printing about him, where can they get Maine Wire?
0: Everything's at themainewire.com.
1: I appreciate you. Also, Laurel Libby, state rep from Maine. Thank you both. We will follow this very closely, all the developments, especially now through the 27th, see if they get up to the dirty tricks.
2: Keeping the truth alive. Hannity is on right now.
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14: As the World Cup begins in America, officials remain focused on security measures, including the decisions on who to admit into the country for the tournament. On Thursday, Homeland Security Secretary Mark Wayne Mullen discussed the decision

0: not to allow a Somali referee a visa. While refusing to discuss specifics, Mullen said,
1: "We're not going to allow people that have criminal or maybe perceived to be have criminal ties to come into this country. I don't care what your situation is."
0: The secretary added, FIFA was made aware why anyone was denied and that careful consideration was given to every situation.
1: If there was any country we wasn't going to allow in here, Iran would probably be the reason why we wouldn't allow them in here. But we did, and we worked closely with the individuals with restrictions.
0: Mullen said the government cleared as many people as possible.
1: But some people just can't clear, and that's just the way it works with getting a visa to come to this great country.
0: Kevin Uretsky, Fox News.
2: Take a pause.
3: Plenty of animal shelters across the U.S. are holding summer camps for kids. Shelby Broves of the Arizona Humane Society in Phoenix says children learn how to make a difference in the lives of animals and
4: understand the amazing work that we're doing in animal advocacy and just building that more empathetic and compassionate community, one young animal lover at a time.
3: Kids can see what shelters do to help enrich the lives of all sorts of animals.
4: So we have a group of animal teachers. These are small mammals like ferrets and rabbits, invertebrates like Madagascar hissing cockroaches, a lot of kids' favorite, believe it or not.
3: Kids can also learn how to take animals home, even if it's just for a while.
4: A big component of what we do here at the Arizona Humane Society is encouraging folks to be able to foster, to allow us to save even more lives, especially right now during summer.
3: But be careful. You never know what kind of creature your kid may fall in love with and want to bring home. Take a pause. Jill Nato, Fox News.
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0: right, so it's summertime. Everyone loves the summertime. I love summertime. You love summertime. Finally, my friends in New York are saying, oh, I'm getting a piece of what you live with every day. I'm like, yeah, well, you can have it every day, but too bad. Anyway, that means burgers and fireworks, and it's America's 250. But one thing I hope everyone will do is we have been given the greatest country God gave, period, end of sentence. And an extraordinary vision, our founding document, our Declaration of Independence outlined, you know, 250 years ago. And I just watched the documentary about Thomas Jefferson, who authored this. It's the document where ordinary men and women made a revolutionary claim. Rights come from God, not from government, and government only exists to protect God-given rights. And its power comes from the consent of the governed. Why this midterm is the most important election in your lifetime, midterm in your lifetime. Now, you can go to this website. 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It's AFP, it's Americans for Prosperity, AFPHannity.com, AFPHannity.com today, and it'll be a great experience for you, your family, and your friends.
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0: You know, from America's Revolutionary War to Israel's now fight for their very survival in 1948, Israel has faced from day one, one moment after another, their courage has been tested. 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And here's what he said.
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6: Active shooter training is coming to Metro Birmingham. The program called STAR will train school resource officers in Hoover to respond to dangerous threats on their own. STAR Executive Director Mo Kennedy says,

0: It really does focus on the unique environment of being in a K through 12 building that's predominantly filled with adolescents.
1: The 3-day course starts Monday at a school in Hoover. It uses scenarios drawn from past situations in which officers succeeded in neutralizing dangerous school threats. Similar training nationwide this summer. Birmingham native Chris Richards is on the USA soccer team in the FIFA World Cup matches and a starter in Friday's match with Paraguay. Team USA beat Paraguay 4-1. I'm Charlie O'Brien.
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8: Besides The Legend of Zelda Ocarina of Time Remake and Final Fantasy VII Revelation, which I talk about in Friday's Fox on Games podcast wherever you download podcasts, the latest Nintendo Direct really delivered for a lot of fans. Square Enix is giving classic fans exactly what they want, the next game in their 25-year-long collaboration with Disney. Originally announced in 2022, Kingdom Hearts 4 will be available on the Switch 2 on day one, although that day still a mystery. Also announced, a collection of the mainline games in the series, the Kingdom Hearts Collection 1 through 3, the original characters from Square team up with Disney characters like Mickey, Donald, and Goofy to battle the darkness taking over the worlds inhabited by Disney and Square's most iconic characters. Also coming to the Switch 2, Ubisoft's Rayman Legends Retold, One Piece Grand Gourmet, a cooking sim that utilizes characters from one of the most famous anime in the world. That's just some of the new games releasing on the Switch 2 in the upcoming year. Eamon Dignam, Fox News.
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10: Country music star Justin Moore is stepping away from touring for a bit. Moore posting on his Instagram on Monday that he made the decision to take some time to focus on his health. Moore will miss some upcoming shows, but added that this is the right decision for himself and his family, and said that he looks forward to getting back out there later this summer. Moore is currently on the road with Riley Green as direct support on the Cowboy As It Gets tour.
12: On the road again.
10: Willie Nelson's Farm Aid Festival is headed to Virginia Beach. The annual event, which raises funds to support family farmers, will be held Saturday, September 26th. The lineup includes Willie Nelson, Neil Young, John Mellencamp, Dave Matthews, Margo Price, Nathaniel Ratcliffe, and more. This will be the first time the festival has come to Virginia Beach. That's what's trending. Michelle Polino, Fox News.
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1: Well, it only took one stab. I think everybody needs to understand it was not like it was multiple
2: times. So these are the facts that really should have been honed in on.
3: Correct. Yeah. Because that those are the ways that you look at intent.
0: I mean, it is breathtaking to me that people think this way. And never mind the fact that she had all of the facts in this case dead wrong. Now, the Collin County DA, a guy by the name of Greg Willis, says that justice was served in this murder trial. Listen.
4: Good evening. I'm Greg Willis, Collin County District Attorney. Today, justice was served. A year ago, when this senseless murder unfolded, I said that it had struck a deep nerve in Collin County and far beyond. I asked our community to ignore all the noise and instead be level-headed and patient as the process worked. And today, the process delivered accountability. We are grateful to this jury, and we are grateful that the good citizens of Collin County had an opportunity to weigh in on this case. I'm proud of the exceptional work of Bill Wersky and our team of prosecutors, DA investigators, and victim advocates, and all the good and outstanding men and women of the Collin County District Attorney's Office. We thank all the parents and their brave kids who did the right thing. Despite the trauma of witnessing the senseless murder at a school track meet, they cooperated fully and testified truthfully. Their courage was essential to securing justice in this case.
0: All right. Anyway, here to weigh in on this and so much more, we have UC Berkeley law professor, former deputy assistant attorney general, John Yu, is back with us. You know, everybody that was there was not a big crowd of protesters, but there was a few people always looking for trouble. But nobody, not the defense, not the prosecution, ever made this about race. The facts, the testimony in this case was overwhelmingly consistent, incontrovertible, not as Jasmine Crockett described it. For a jury to come back in less than 3 hours and then give this young man 35 years, I think speaks volumes about how strong the DA's case was here. I hate whenever there's any story of any evil. But if you stab somebody one time to death, you murdered them. It's kind of cut and dry, isn't it?
5: I agree, Sean. And one way to test your intuition is just reverse the races of the defendant and the victim. If a white guy had gone into a tent with black kids in it, and the exact same thing had happened, I would expect the prosecutors would have brought the exact same case, and you would have had the exact same verdict. Because the fact of the matter is that this guy who's now been convicted admitted that he did it. He said that he stabbed Metcalf in the chest. His only claim was that it was in self-defense. And you had just any number of witnesses who saw the thing say that this was not a case of self-defense, that no one was attacking Anthony, that instead Anthony pulled the knife and stabbed Metcalf in the chest in circumstances that were not justified.
0: Well, I mean, how many witnesses? First of all, why did he keep his hand in the bag the whole time where the knife was? And there was a little bit of contact based on the eyewitness testimony, but it was not severe contact by any description, in my view. What did you think of their description?
5: That's right. The test is not that someone might have pushed you or that, people were yelling at you. Although there's a lot of testimony that shows that he wasn't surrounded, that, that he wasn't being really harassed in a way that might justify his force. But look, the test is if you can only use deadly force in your self-defense if it's basically necessary to stop an imminent attack on you that could be deadly. And I didn't hear any evidence in this trial. Nothing seemed to be brought to light that showed that that was the case. Contrast this with a case we all know that you'd covered very closely, Sean, the case of Mr. Penny in New York City, where the jury did acquit him on self-defense grounds. And that's because you had a dangerous guy attacking people in the subway, and Mr. Penny restrained him. That's very different. Right there you had clear evidence from a lot of witnesses that someone was attacking, trying to hurt people. That's so different than this case. I agree with you, Sean. It's terrible that there's any loss of life. It's terrible for both people here. But I'm afraid the facts seem very clear that Anthony killed Metcalf.

0: and it was not justified by self-defense.
1: No, it wasn't even close. And, you know, and then it gets exacerbated when you have the likes of Jasmine Crockett, you know, not knowing the facts of the case. Well, he's 6 feet tall, 300 pounds. No, he's 6 feet tall, 200 pounds. Or making up, well, if he was on top of me, I would have done the same thing. By the way, I didn't think you were allowed to have weapons on campuses. Am I wrong?
0: Actually, in this case, because it's Texas, I don't think that there was any rule against Anthony having a knife. Now, you're not really supposed to, you're not supposed to pull it out and use it. You know, Texas is a state that's, you know, stands for a lot of individual rights in terms of bearing arms. I just spent the last semester teaching at UT Austin, and I became very aware of the difference with California when it comes to bearing arms and having weapons. But that's for self-protection. And it sounded like, right, Anthony pulled the knife out when he didn't need it for self-protection. He didn't, for example, display it in the hopes of getting people to back off. He just went, pulled it out, and stabbed Metcalf with it. But I agree with you. I think that some of the worst actors here are people who are trying to whip up a racial frenzy around what, as you said, is a tragedy for Metcalf and the Metcalf family, and trying to turn it into some kind of racial cause when race doesn't seem to have anything to do with it.
1: You know what frustrates me, and it's a constant refrain on this program, is I bet that nobody in this audience knows how many people were shot in Chicago last weekend. I can tell you the number. It's 28. How many were shot and killed? 4. And I have done this now since 2009, scrolling, never will hear, ever remember. And these are lives that have been upended or completely taken. And what frustrates me is this selective process of Democrats. I call it feigned, phony, you know, moral outrage. And it's not real. It's selective. And what it is if they can weaponize a death, they will weaponize it. If they can blame Trump, blame Republicans, they'll do it. But if they really cared about the lives of every young person that's being taken in all these blue towns and big cities around the country every weekend, and names we never hear about because they can't turn it into a political fodder, it tells me that they're just a bunch of phonies. And if they really cared about people and believed that God created every human soul, as I do, that they would do something about the violence and stop it. We see what the president did in Tennessee. We see what the president did in D.C. You can have law and order if you want it.
0: Well, John, I had the privilege to clerk for Justice Clarence Thomas, and he has made exactly the same point you are making, that the real crime epidemic is not interracial violence. It's the crime in the inner cities, which is primarily minorities killing other minorities, black-on-black violence in poor communities. And if the Jasmine Crocketts of the world really wanted to help, they would bring their attention, their megaphones, to that crime, to those problems, and to rather than trying to do things which actually make it harder, I think, for the police to actually maintain law and order by trying to turn Black Lives Matter into defund the police, into attacks on the police, to discourage the police from going and doing their jobs in the toughest environments. That if they had the support of people like Jasmine Crockett, the police could do their jobs better. And that would really bring the crime rate down in a meaningful way that would help the communities that they allegedly are defending.
1: All right, quick break. Right back. More with our friend, UC Berkeley law professor, former Deputy Assistant Attorney General John Yoo is with us. We'll get to your calls on the other side. 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
2: 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Heroes like Fire Lieutenant Michael Wells. 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
5: Bullet points.
6: I'm Chris Foster. Gun sales in Virginia are surging. That's because the governor in that state signed an assault weapons ban that goes into effect on July 1st. The FBI says there were more than 75,000 background checks in May, which was more than double that same month the previous year. The law was a Democratic-sponsored bill that bans the sale of semi-automatic rifles or pistols that have a capacity of more than 15 rounds. Governor Spanberger said firearms designed to inflict maximum casualties do not belong on our streets. Several of Virginia's elected Commonwealth attorneys have said they don't intend to uphold the law. The Supreme Court is poised to rule before the end of this month on Wolford v. Lopez, a gun rights case out of Hawaii. At issue is a challenge to that state's law banning firearms on private property open to the public, including hotels and stores, without explicit permission, even if the gun owner has a concealed carry permit, or other states have similar laws. And those are your bullet points. I'm Chris Foster, Fox News.
7: Saving you money, I'm Hillary Barsky. The most serious fights for many couples involve finances, but many experts say there's a simple way to cut out many of those arguments by having separate financial accounts. However, some couples think having separate accounts will damage the trust in a relationship, but it doesn't have to, and it can actually strengthen your bond. Financial experts won't deny that joint accounts can have benefits for a couple, but some say those benefits can be maintained even with separate accounts. Plus, separate accounts may reduce some of the fights that occur when a couple has their accounts tied together. If your views on saving and spending are too dissimilar, it may be best to maintain separate accounts. Also, individual accounts allow couples the ability to jointly pay for living expenses and vacations, home projects, and expenses for children. Plus, they have the ability to fund other goals for savings. The bottom line is that it's not the fact that the money is separate or together, it's how you use it collectively. Saving you money, Hillary Barsky, Fox News.
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0: All right, we continue. John Yoo is with us. He is the former Deputy Assistant Attorney General, UC Berkeley Law Professor, which kind of shocks me, but a lot we're talking about now, election integrity. But I don't know why you are a UC Berkeley Law Professor. I don't know why you live in L.A. I think it's one of the worst places to live, the highest tax state, the worst governing in the country, highest poverty rate, highest homelessness rate, highest income tax, sales tax, gas tax, quality of life issues are just atrocious. Now they're talking about a wealth tax. Soon there'll be an exit tax in California. But you're there. Now, can you explain why every other state, except for yours, has pulled itself out of the Stone Ages and they actually know how to count votes? Why does it take a month to count votes in California?
1: You know, Sean, first of all, I can't defend my state on all those policies, which is why I might be moving to Texas soon. But I agree with you.
0: Are you really thinking about it?
1: I spent the semester at UT Austin. You know, Sean, you want to have the listeners let me know what I should do. You know, California's a beautiful state, great people, but Texas is by far better run, more sensible leaders, better policies. You know, you can open a business in one day. You can build a building in a year. I mean, people laugh when I tell them what I saw in California. They think I'm making it up, and I'm not. I'm just like, this is the way the states run, and that's why everyone's moving there. And I met a lot of Californians who've moved there. But look, Sean, the problem in California with voting is not the counting of the ballots. It's what they let in and count. It's what they – let me rephrase that. It's what they –
0: Well, I think it's all of it, though. I mean, you know, for example, in 2024, and in Florida, going back to 2000, they've had their problems with voting, but they fixed it to their credit.
1: Yeah.
0: By 2 hours after the polls closed, we had 90% of the vote in. The rest of the country gets 70-75% of the vote in on day one or two. California takes a week. I can't. It's inexplicable to me.
1: Yeah, let me first. Part of it is that California is so afraid of phantom problems, like there might be voter suppression or so on, that they basically have, you know, complete universal mail-in voting with no excuses necessary. So anybody can mail in vote. They distribute the ballots widely. I don't think that there's any state agency that's really on top of keeping the voter rolls updated. And then as long as your ballot's postmarked by election day, they'll count it no matter when it comes in. And so, you know, Sean, there's a Supreme Court case that's pending right now where the court is going to decide when Congress said, you know, this day, the first Tuesday is an election day. That's the election day. Does that mean you vote on that day? You know, the ballots that come in late, those don't count. You know, ballots that don't have any postmark, those shouldn't count. I think actually this is a case where the Supreme Court and Congress have to intervene to stop states like California that basically let anybody vote anytime from anywhere with very little proof of whether you're a citizen when you register. And when everything's created to stop some problem, this idea of voter suppression that doesn't exist.
0: Well, I got to tell you something. It just makes no sense to me. And here's the thing. Democrats and Republicans both have complained on election integrity issues, and they have expressed doubts in terms of their confidence in results. It's simple stuff, proof of citizenship. And by the way, the administration announced that any non-citizen that votes will be deported. That just came out today. You know, voter ID, signature verification, proof of citizenship, updated voter rolls, chain of custody for any mail-in ballots. They're on camera the entire time they arrive at a precinct. You know,

0: then you have updated voter rolls, you have partisan observers in every precinct in the country watching, voting all day, vote counting all night, and I would return to paper ballots like so many European countries did. And I think that, all right, the polls close, count the votes, do it in front of the world. And then people will have confidence in the results, and they'll believe in the integrity of the process. I'm hearing there may be a move in John Yoo's future. I'm looking forward to it, my friend. God bless you.
1: Thanks, Sean. Great to be with you. Thanks a lot.
0: Always appreciate you coming. 800-941-SEAN is our number.
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11: Is there a peace deal at hand? I'm Roger Stern, Fox News. President Trump says the U.S. and Iran will sign a peace deal tomorrow, but Iran says it may take days if it happens. Fox's Rich Edson at the White House says the sticking point has been Iran's nuclear program.
12: Throughout this negotiating process, the United States and Iran have seldom been on the same page publicly, but now it appears they are both indicating they could be signing an agreement soon. President Trump posted on Truth Social, quote, "The deal is scheduled to get signed tomorrow, and immediately after it is signed, the Hormuz Strait is open to all. At the appropriate time, when all is calm, we will go in and get the nuclear dust and download and destroy it, whether in Iran or the United States." The president says he hopes this process will work out quickly, easily, and smoothly. If not, he threatened more military action. Pakistan.

0: is mediating between the United States and Iran. Pakistani Prime Minister Shehbaz Sharif said this morning that he expects the sides to finalize their agreement in the next 24 hours.
1: Meanwhile, the president expected to discuss getting mines out of the Strait of Hormuz during the Group of Seven summit that begins on Monday. Congress left on a week-long break without extending a key intelligence tool.
2: Legal authority for the government's foremost intelligence-gathering weapon to foil terrorism, FISA Section 702, expires. There's worry about unprecedented vulnerabilities this summer. A bipartisan coalition tanked an emergency FISA extension in Congress. FISA siphons the calls, emails, and texts of foreign intelligence targets. But a court ruling says the government can still track suspect communications, despite a lapse in the law. However, it's unclear if telecommunications companies will provide digital breadcrumbs to the government lacking a congressional safeguard.
1: Fox's Chad Pergram. 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
1: The Pentagon has released a new batch of files related to UFOs, and four of them were shot in the U.S. Here's Fox's Madison Scarpino.
7: The files show that there have been several unusual encounters, multiple sightings of strange orbs in the sky just over the last few years. Now, a couple months ago, the President Trump ordered his administration to make files related to aliens and extraterrestrial life public. And we now have that third batch of those photos, documents, and videos. And back in July, a couple saw an intense bright light in their backyard around 9 p.m. and started recording on their iPhone 14. They described what they saw as a brilliant red sphere. They say the center appeared to be a white plasma sun about the size of a basketball. They say when the orb moved, a second identical one appeared, and they say the orbs were moving as if they were flying in formation.
1: We're also learning that 4 years ago, five members of the Army reported seeing an object shaped like a potato hovering over Cheyenne Mountain. Team USA won its World Cup opener last night against Paraguay 4-1.
8: Amazing, spectacular, historic. It's being called the best U.S. men's national soccer team showing at a World Cup ever. And that's because for the first time in history, the U.S. men's national soccer team scored four goals in a World Cup match. To put that in perspective, Team USA scored three goals total in the last World Cup. Now, last night, Team USA dominated Paraguay 4-1 in Los Angeles, led by Flo Balogun, becoming the first American to score two goals in a World Cup match since 1930.
1: Switzerland and Qatar have been playing with Brazil-Morocco later on. I'm Roger Stern, and this is Fox News.
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7: Welcome back to the Lars Larson Show. It's Conspiracy Theory Thursday, but this one is a development I don't think is a conspiracy theory at all. Donald Trump, who as of last night was saying he was going to come down on Iran with some major league strikes, including striking at the heart of Iran's oil export ability, the infrastructure that actually makes almost all that oil capable of being shipped out of Iran to the customers they have, including China and India. And then what happened? Today, Donald Trump says that a peace deal may be coming in days. Now, I understand. I've heard the same kind of thing from Donald Trump before, except now, apparently, there are folks who believe this is actually happening, that Iran may actually finally have knuckled under and said uncle and said, we're going to be willing to sign a deal. Now, do we trust Iran to actually hold up its end of any bargain? And the answer is absolutely not. You don't trust them one little bit. For almost 50 years, they have vowed death and destruction to the United States and to its Middle Eastern ally, Israel. Fact is, I care first about the national security of the United States. So if the mad mullahs say we're not going to pursue nuclear weapons, that has to come with a promise that allows us to trust but verify. But as of about an hour, Wall Street Journal, NBC News, basically every major news organization on the planet is saying Donald Trump has canceled the planned airstrikes tonight. He says a peace deal could be signed in coming days. That would be a memorandum of understanding, which would start the path towards something bigger and more final. But Donald Trump says he's canceled the strikes against Iran. And how did the stock market react to that? 900 points up on the Dow. And what about oil prices? Down about 2.5 or 3%. That holds the promise of getting us back to where we were about 4.5 months ago, which was some of the lowest gasoline prices that America had seen in a long, long time. Anyway, welcome to the Lars Larson Show on Conspiracy Theory Thursday. Always glad to get your phone calls and your emails at 866-HEY-LARS. That's 866-439-5277. Send your emails to talk@LarsLarson.com. Oh, and you can vote in our poll on X. And we've made a brand new question out of the news of the day every single day for about the last 30 years. Today's question, found on X at Lars Larson Show. Should the United States strip the citizenship of immigrants who lied to get their American citizenship? I would answer that one yes. And if you wonder, well, why are we doing this at all? Why do we have to do this? Well, the federal government under Donald Trump is now moving to denaturalize. They're starting with a dozen criminal aliens. And who are these jokers? Well, number one, where are they from? They're from Somalia and Haiti and Colombia and Mexico and Cuba and Jamaica. And what do we know about them? They lied about their criminal records. They lied about the child sexual abuse, about the fraud, about the drug dealing. And because they lied about that, it sounds like they are now going to lose their American citizenship. They never should have had it to begin with, but a lot of really bad things happened during the time of President Auto Pen Joe Biden. And here's what Todd Blanche, the attorney general, says. Criminal aliens lying about their past crimes, including drug dealers, sexual predators, and fraudsters, gaining U.S. citizenship is a privilege, and under the steadfast leadership of President Trump, the Department of Justice is maintaining a zero-tolerance policy for abuse of that process. So, should the U.S. strip citizenship from those who lied to get their citizenship? My answer to that is yes. You can answer the question any way you like. I would imagine we'll get some naysayers on that, too, although I'd love to talk to some of those naysayers. Why would you want to give citizenship in America to somebody who would lie about a criminal record, including things like

0: 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A shout out to our friend Missouri, who catch Great Talk Radio all day on KWPM. That's AM 1450. You know, about 20 years ago, not too long after I started doing this show, I actually traveled to West Plains, Missouri. It was great. I flew into, where did I fly into? Somewhere north, one of the cities up to the north, and then drove almost the entire length of the state of Missouri. It is a drop-dead beautiful state. And then I did the show live at KWPM and got a chance to meet with some people. I was amazed because one of the things I asked, and this was 20 years ago, although I don't know how much changed since then, but West Plains, I asked somebody, I said, what does a typical house cost somebody to buy in this town? And they said, about $55,000. And I said to the guy, I said, do you have a $55,000 house? He said, no, ours was $85,000. It was in the post-Civil War Reconstruction era, so it was from the late 1800s, and he said, ours cost $85,000, but it's almost 2,000 square feet. And I thought, wow, what a place to live, where you can buy a house. The kind of money you can buy a house in West Plains, Missouri for is oftentimes the system development charges and permit fees in busy places like Los Angeles and San Francisco and New York and Chicago. In any case, glad to be with you. Let me tell you what's coming up this hour. A government whistleblower says billions in secret UFO money is being hidden from Congress. What exactly are they spending that money on? Joe Biden built the loopholes, and three illegal aliens used them to smuggle children across the American border. How many more kids paid the price before anybody bothered to look? A Christian addiction ministry has been fighting a two-year battle with a New Jersey township over a single wire on an exit sign. At what point does the red tape become something more than just deliberate? And take a moment to cast a vote in my X poll. You'll find the question at Lars Larson Show and at LarsLarson.com. Should the U.S. strip citizenship from immigrants who lied to get their citizenship in America? Oh, by the way, yesterday, we asked you about this crazy thing called gentle parenting. To me, it's kind of lazy parenting. It's when your kids start screaming and yelling, rather than politely and legally communicating to them that that kind of behavior is not to be tolerated and that you're not going to allow it, you sit down to you try to understand the feelings of your little darling and why he or she is behaving that way. We ask you the question, is gentle parenting turning kids into little monsters? 92% of you agreed with me and voted yes to that question. Only 8% of you voted no. Oh, and a couple of updates. Number one, a severe biohazard alert locked down the Pentagon for a while this morning. The hazmat teams swept through the building. Thousands of employees sheltered in place. And then they found out, sounds like it was just a giant false alarm. About 23 to 27,000 people work in the Pentagon on any given day. It is effectively the largest single office building on Earth. An illegal alien who tried to flee the United States before being sentenced for repeatedly raping a preteen girl over the course of 3 years has now been found and sentenced to 100 years in prison. Jorge Alberto Campos, a 42-year-old illegal alien, handed that 100-year prison sentence for sexually abusing his girlfriend's 11-year-old daughter at their residence in Castle Rock over the course.
1: Here it comes.
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0: John Daniel Davidson, senior editor of The Federalist and the author of Pagan America. John Daniel, welcome back.
1: Hey, thanks for having me.
0: You know, am I wrong in questioning that every time we hear something new about UFO files, I just worry that our government wants to distract us from other more important things that are going on. But am I being too cynical by looking at it that way?
1: Well, it's hard to know these days because whenever you hear anything from our government, it seems like they're trying to distract us from something more important, whether it's UFOs or the Epstein files or the war in Iran. It all seems like we're not getting the full story about anything.
0: Okay, so what you've written about, what is the latest revelation so my audience can know what we're talking about today?
1: Well, the latest in the on the UFO beat is really this new movie that comes out this week from Steven Spielberg called Disclosure Day. Now, of course, Steven Spielberg has a lot of famous alien movies, E.T., Super 8, Close Encounters of the Third Kind. But this latest one is a little bit different because it arrives in the context of all of this discussion in recent years about UFOs, or as UAPs, as they call them now. And that includes, you know, congressional hearings beginning in 2022. 2022 is the first time in 50 years there had been congressional hearings about UFOs. So congressional hearings. Last month, there was a document dumped by the Trump White House, all of these documents and videos and images of UAPs that had been classified previously were released publicly. And then, of course, reporting beginning in 2017, when the New York Times first reported on a secret Pentagon program to track UAPs that the Air Force had captured, Air Force pilots had captured on their instruments. So there's more discussion now about this maybe than there has been in many years. And the Spielberg movie arrives right in the middle of it and addresses that specifically. I mean, the movie's called Disclosure Day, and it's about somebody leaking government secrets about UFOs.
0: I'm talking to John Daniel Davidson, senior editor of The Federalist, the author of Pagan America. So tell me about this. In the piece you wrote, because I haven't read that much about Disclosure Day, I think I've seen every other movie that Spielberg has made. I may differ with his politics, but he does know how to make movies. But he says this will cause religious people to question their faith. And I thought, boy, I'm a Protestant Christian. I don't think a movie is going to cause my faith to be shaken. But how does he back that up?
1: Well, that's the interesting thing about this film. He's talking about his film, Disclosure Day, as though it's a documentary and not a sci-fi film. You know, he's talking about it as though he's made a film about something that's really true, that's really happening in our world in real time. And it's interesting that he says that and sort of put this really kind of bold statement out there that his film would cause people to question their religious faith. I think for people like Spielberg, the idea that there's alien life on other planets would cause Christians like us to question whether or not, you know, our Christian religion is really true. And what I'm arguing is that not only would it not cause us to question that, but it's far more likely based on what we know about these things, that they're not little green men from other planets that flew here in a spacecraft, but they're actually supernatural beings that we know from the Christian religion, angels and demons, disembodied created beings that have been a part of the human experience, and sightings and interactions with them have been part of our world since the beginning. And it's only in modern times that we decide to call them aliens.
0: I mean, if you don't believe him, go back and look up the story of Lot. I mean, everybody remembers about Lot's wife, but what they forget about is the visitors, you know, the folks who came to his house. And then he had to defend them from a crowd of people and made a lot of very questionable calls in that one. But the fact is, these were visitors, and they were, in fact, supernatural. Okay, it's in the book. And that doesn't cause anybody to question that. Is that just Spielberg trying to pimp his movie or what?
1: Well, it might be that. It certainly might be that. But look, I think, you know, you've also got a lot of religious leaders, and particularly Catholic exorcists, some of whom are quite prominent and have large platforms, have spoken out in recent years about this. And I quote some of them in my piece, and what they've said is that, look, if you look at the accounts of over the decades of people who say that they've had UFO encounters or have been abducted, they map very closely onto the kinds of accounts that people

0: people have of demonic experiences and demonic possession. And then when you look at the claims that some of these people say that these creatures have made, they map very closely onto the claims that demons and fallen angels make and have made in the past. And so, you know, what we're left with in lieu of any actual physical evidence are accounts of these things, and even accounts of the pilots that have encountered these things that seem to defy the laws of physics, to be outside space and time, that it's much more likely that these are not physical beings from another planet, but there's plenty of evidence for the fact that they are spiritual beings, supernatural beings that are beyond space and time. Well, we have a language for that. We have a tradition for understanding what that is in Christianity, and that is to say they're angels and demons. We believe that God created the world visible and invisible. And so I think that there's a strong case to be made that that's what this really is.
1: By the way, how's pagan America selling these days? Because I would think that a lot of Americans would say, you're right, it's a very pagan country, but they might want to read the way that you've described it. How's it doing?
0: As far as I know, it's doing okay, but I take no pleasure in being vindicated in talking about the direction that we're headed as we shed our Christianity and we shed the sort of the language and the cosmology of the Christian faith for, you know, what is essentially a new form of paganism. I think, you know, relating this to the UFO discussion, in the middle of the 20th century, you know, when there was a kind of materialist scientific mindset, you know, that denied the existence of the supernatural, the phenomenon that had been observed and that had been part of people's experience for many, many centuries and millennia suddenly had to have a rationalist, materialist explanation. And so they said, okay, well, these must be aliens and alien ships that are coming to Earth. But that's really a kind of a, you know, novel interpretation of a very old phenomenon. And I think as we move into a less materialistic age, as we enter an era of re-enchantment, I think people are more open to the idea that these things maybe not little green men, but are devils.
1: Absolutely. That is John Daniel Davidson. He is the senior editor of The Federalist and the author of Pagan America. By the way, you're listening to the Lars Larson Show. 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
3: A mother in Northport near Tuscaloosa is raising money to bury her son. Police say 15-year-old Jeremiah Maddox died Monday in a shooting at the Knowles Circle Housing Authority. Family friend Whitney Neal says
4: his mom described him as very outspoken and who just loved to just have fun and play and laugh. He loves his brothers.
3: Jeremiah was visiting friends in an apartment. Police want to know how the gun that killed him got involved. Neal says his funeral will likely be next weekend because the family is still raising funeral funds. The Friday death of a 2-year-old girl in East Alabama is under investigation. Chambers County deputies and Lynette EMS

0: tried life-saving measures but could not get the toddler to start breathing again. An autopsy will determine cause of death. I'm Charlie O'Brien.
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9: I'm Gianna Gelosi with your Fox True Crime Minute. FBI Director Kash Patel announced Saeed Abdullah Areg, a former Minneapolis grocery and deli owner, had surrendered to federal authorities, marking the first person on the FBI's new most wanted fraudsters list to be taken into custody as federal authorities continue a nationwide fraud crackdown. Authorities say he raked in more than $4.2 million from the federal child nutrition program during the COVID-19 pandemic. He operated Evergreen Grocery and Deli. It's a Minneapolis grocery store and deli under the sponsorship of the nonprofit Feeding Our Future. Prosecutors allege he falsely claimed to have served meals to children in need, fraudulently obtained government reimbursements, and laundered the proceeds through foreign accounts while using some of the money to finance a lavish lifestyle. Court documents allege Evergreen Grocery and Deli claimed to have served more than 3,000 meals twice daily, 7 days a week. The 47-year-old faces charges including conspiracy to commit wire fraud, and money laundering. There's more on this story at foxnews.com or subscribe to the Fox True Crime Podcast. I'm Gianna Gelosi with your Fox True Crime Minute.
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14: Hey, welcome back to the Lars Larson Show. 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I'm glad to get to your phone calls and emails at 866-HEY-LARS. That's 866-439-5277. 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I want to ask you this question. Three illegal aliens are charged with smuggling kids through the loopholes that were created by President Autopen Joe Biden. How many more children were failed while Washington, D.C. was watching the other way or looking the other way during Joe Biden? Here's the report. Acting Attorney General Todd Blanche announced.

0: and the Department of Justice cases where somebody sponsors more than three unrelated children. Now, that sounds odd to begin with. It's one thing when families take children in. In May of 25, so May of last year, Senator Chuck Grassley obtained DHS data showing that 65,000 reports regarding migrant children were either ignored or dismissed under Joe Biden, including more than 7,000 reports of human trafficking. Well, now the DHS secretary, that's Department of Homeland Security, Mark Wayne Mullen, he alleged that over one-third of all female migrants, regardless of age, were sexually assaulted before they even reached the American border. He said, we found 146,000 kids so far. Some of these kids claim that they were raped more than 600 times. Now, I want you to think about the implications of everything Joe Biden did. I think Joe Biden decided to open that border up wide. If you go back to that debate that he had with Donald Trump before the 24 election, right? In the 2020 election, I should say. And Joe Biden was talking about opening it up. We're going to have a surge to the border. Well, he's absolutely right. That's exactly what he did. And that surge to the border brought more than 10 million people into the country. And even during that time, we were hearing reports from Customs and Border Protection, from ICE, that young ladies and girls and children were being raped on their way to the border. So, is anybody going to have to answer for any of this, for making all of this happen? Let me go to Michael in Texas. Hey, Michael, welcome to the Lars Larson Show. What's on your mind?
1: Thank you, Lars. Yeah, I would be inclined to execute them for it, make it a capital case. But we tried that in Texas with rapists years ago under Bill Clements or Ann Richards. I don't remember which one.
0: Did they actually get it on the books down there?
1: Yes, it became a law. We were executing rapists. But the thing is, we found the effect of that. Instead of raping and letting them go, they would rape the women and their victims and kill them.
0: And I've heard that argument before, because if you use the argument that says we can't very well have the death penalty because then that will incentivize people to kill their victims, rape victims and such. But I just looked, and Texas law allows capital punishment for repeat child sex offenses, but they do not have the death penalty for rape if the victim does not die. So, I mean, it sounds crude to say it that way, but that's what the law says right now. And in fact, the U.S. Supreme Court had ruled in a case quite some time ago that executing somebody for the rape of a child or any other non-homicidal rape violates the Eighth Amendment. So when you tell me that Texas had it, how long ago did they have it?
1: I don't remember if it was Ann Richards or Bill Clements were the governors.
0: Okay.
1: I don't remember which one did it.
0: Yeah, right now the death penalty can only be applied in Texas if the person is convicted of capital murder. Now, of course, if you have a sexual assault with capital murder, then you can execute the person for that. But that's for capital murder.
1: Right.
0: And if they're still going with Kennedy versus Louisiana, the decision the Supreme Court made that said you can't execute somebody for any non-homicidal rape because that violates the Eighth Amendment, cruel and unusual. So I don't know how Texas would have got that one by if it wouldn't fit with the Constitution or the decisions already made by the U.S. Supreme Court. Do you?
1: I think that was before, but like I said, that was the result of it. They had to make a special session of the Texas legislature because we ought to meet every 2 years, had to make a special session to repeal the law.
0: Yeah, that would have been before 2008. So it is possible that it was on the books at that point. But, Michael, thank you very much. I appreciate the call. If you want to join what we call the best conversation in talk journalism, it's here every day at 866-HEY-LARS. That's 866-439-5277. Send your emails to talk@LarsLarson.com. Our question of the day today from Robert Haas. He says, Lars, why don't Californians write in Spencer Pratt for mayor, since the vote is between two

Democrats, every single Republican should write in Spencer Pratt. I agree with you. In fact, I was making the argument last night that one of the things that could happen if Spencer Pratt, if it's possible to run as a write-in candidate for mayor of Los Angeles, imagine this. You have X number of voters. Some of them are, you know, most of them are going to be Democrats. Some of them are going to be conservatives or Republicans. So if the two other candidates end up taking the vote and splitting it right down the middle, but then every single conservative in the Los Angeles area ends up voting for Spencer Pratt, you could still end up with Spencer Pratt for mayor. And I kind of wonder, I don't think he has said anything to rule out that possibility, but we'll have to see whether or not Spencer Pratt decides that's the way he's going to go. Brad writes in by from Texas by email, talk@LarsLarsen.com. Lars, one of your callers last night, a German company I worked for, which is RWEAG, used a process invented in the 20s by Franz Fischer and Hans Tropsch to make clean burning diesel and jet fuel using coal as a feedstock, which Germany has plenty of, or they had during Germany's role in World War II. They also produced other chemicals with unique characteristics. It can be an expensive process, but in cases like Germany and previously sanctioned countries like South Africa, making your own fuel is sensible. I think cost ends up being the biggest problem that you run into. By the way, Father's Day is coming up, and if you don't know what to get Dad, I've got the perfect answer. I've got one myself. Skip the random last-minute gift and get Dad something he'll actually use, the Chef IQ Sense Smart Thermometer. 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
4: 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Now the platform says you can just tell the chatbot what you're in the mood to eat. 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
7: New Jersey Township is blocking a Christian addiction ministry over a single wire to an exit sign, and this whole fight has been going on for 2 years now. Now, what in the world is going on here? Is this actually just bureaucracy run amok, or is it some kind of targeting because of the ministry that's being done by these Christians? Jeremy Dice is senior counsel to First Liberty Institute and joins me now. Jeremy, welcome back to the program.
8: Thanks for having me again, Lars.
7: Is this town, the township of Clinton, New Jersey, are they just trying to shut this recovery ministry down because they're doing God's work and trying to get people off drugs?
8: It sure does appear that way. And it's not just the town, but the neighbors of the town or of the Adult and Teen Challenge itself. Look, they're in a, they moved into a, what was an old church camp effectively. It was there for, I don't know, before both of us were born. It's been around for a long, long time. And Adult and Teen Challenge moved into it not too many years ago and has been having just a tremendous ministry, as they do, in making sure men and women come off of lives of addiction. And not just come off of addiction, but become contributing members to society again. They teach them a trade. They teach them a skill that they're able to use after going through their religiously run program to be able to go and, you know, make money and contribute to the society all over again when they get out of the program.
7: Sure.
8: But the neighbors who weren't there when the program started are there now and really don't like the fact that set way off of the main road on like 40 acres of property, they have this program there, and I don't know what they're worried about, but they've objected to the township, and the township has started putting the screws to Adult and Teen Challenge.
7: I mean, the thing I don't understand about this, Jeremy, is I live in a town where I see homeless on the streets, and government does next to nothing about that. In fact, they'll even aid and abet the homeless by saying, we'll give you a place to stay. And oh, by the way, it's low barrier, so you don't have to quit drugs or alcohol. You can keep on, you can keep your addictions and still do all this stuff. And you say, okay, if that's government's approach to this, and then a Christian group comes in and says, we're going to have a place where people can actually get off the drugs and alcohol. They're probably not going to be perfect from day one, but they're at least moving in the right direction. And the township says, well, you know, where are you going to do this? And like you said, 40 acres, they're on a big piece of property, which means you shouldn't even have to see what's going on. Whereas in many parts of America, all you have to do is drive down a street and you'll see people camped out in tents and smoking fentanyl, you know, out of foil provided to them by the government and all kinds of other crazy things. You'd think they'd be applauding what this Christian ministry is doing.
8: Well, instead of applauding, I hate to raise your dander up even more, Lars, but instead of applauding, they've been subjected to a hearing by this commission that they have to pay for, by the way. They have to pay for the stenographer and for the hearing, all the stuff, meaning that my client has to pay for this. For like 2.5 years now, they've been going through this hearing off and on every month or so. In the latest one, they were debating, and I kid you not, you can look at the transcript, debating as to whether or not this ministry was, and I'm quoting, inherently beneficial to the community. I'm pretty sure it's inherently beneficial to make sure people don't go live lives of drugs, but instead become productive members of society. But laying all that aside, here's where the program is stuck right now. In one of the cabins, they have a battery-operated exit light. It's
7: right.
8: Required by the fire marshal. We all agree with that.
7: Yeah.
8: The fire marshal recently comes through and says that needs to be changed from batteries to a hardwired sign. And the group's like, cool, we're happy to do that. They sent their electrician downtown to pull a permit, and they said, oh, sorry, because you're through this process over here, this hearing you've been in for 3 years regarding you know, the expansion of one building to add a half bathroom and some bushes you put on the property. Well, because of that, we can't actually give you the permit for the wire. So you have to get all the people that are in that dorm out. They've got to go live somewhere else. And we're not going to give you a permit until you're done with that other process over there. That is absolute poppycock, to use a technical legal term. It's absurd to say that you can use the zoning code that they're going through over there as a way to deny the building code stuff that they need in order to provide the wires to connect to the exit sign. But this is the madness that we're in right now towards religious organizations that are viewed with, rather than open arms and celebration for the good work they do, they're given skepticism and layers of bureaucracy.
7: I'm talking to Jeremy Dice, who's a senior counsel at First Liberty Institute. This is what's crazy. When the town says you can't continue using the battery-operated sign, it must be hardwired, and they say, okay, we'll do it, and they say, but you can't have a permit to do it because you're going through this other process, and in the meantime, you're going to have to shut down. So conveniently, for those in the town who don't like the AT&C or ANTC operation to try to get people off drugs, they get the bonus of being able to shut the thing down without actually shutting it down. You say, we're not shutting you down. We're just saying you have to have an exit sign light, and it has to be hardwired, so go ahead and do it, except we can't give you the permit. They've tied them up in a classic catch-22, haven't they?
8: They sure have, and in the process, this other administrative hearing that's been going on for 2.5, almost 3 years now, it's costing the Adulting Challenge hundreds of thousands of dollars to pay attorneys, to pay for stenographers, to pay for witnesses, architectural renderings, engineering plans, you name it. They've had to pay for all these dollars. But that's the entire point, is that they were hoping, the township is hoping, that Adulting Challenges give up, say, we don't have enough to fight on this whole thing. Fine, we call uncle, we'll leave. But they're not going to do that. This group is going to stick there because the township cannot kick them out. They cannot deprive them of the rightful use of their property for religious reasons. We're going to stick with them through this whole thing. At a minimum, we're going to get that line, that site, that sign connected to the hard wires here. But I think there's more to be done in this case to make sure that they have the full cooperation of the township.
7: Well, and Jeremy, thank God that they have this approach to it. They're not just saying, well, we'll have a nice Sunday service and then coffee and cookies. We're going to actually go out and try to help people to repair their lives so then they can come to Jesus. I mean, I'm a Protestant Christian, so I got a bias in favor of this outfit anyway. But the fact that they're doing some of the practical and very, in many cases, very hard work and very thankless work of getting people out of drug addiction and onto a positive life, God bless them for doing that. And I guess shame on the township of Clinton, New Jersey, for trying to do everything they can to get in their way.
8: No, I completely agree with you. I don't know if your show reaches

0: all the way over to Clinton, New Jersey. But if it does, and you have people listening in Clinton Township, well, I hope that they'll show up at the next board meeting that they have there and say, stop this. This is a critical part of our community. You should be welcoming them instead of trying to drive them off.
1: I'll tell you what. Just today, I was talking to Ann Baker, who does a show on WOND, which is one of our stations in New Jersey. And I don't know how far away their area of New Jersey is from Clinton Township. But I'll tell you what, I'll bring it up with Ann specifically next week. And her husband is a doctor. We were actually talking to Dr. John today. And I'm glad to encourage them to tell the people in New Jersey, get folks off the backs of the Adult and Teen Challenge. And Jeremy, thank you very much for what you do at First Liberty. 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
1: I'm Ashley Dvorkin with the Fox Movie Profile, as Fandango's Eric Davis and I talk about the recent trend in Hollywood of YouTubers turned filmmakers and the back-to-back box office success of indie horror hits Obsession and Backrooms. 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
2: I look at guys like Jason Blum and James Wan. Jason Blum was the one who found Paranormal Activity way back in the day. So Jason Blum has really been at the forefront at every sort of significant milestone that the horror genre has made really in the last 20 years, you know, and he's really kind of put together the playbook for how do you make these low budget horror movies for very low budgets and then reap rewards at the box office. So I really look at Jason Blum as the architect of modern horror. And then you look at James Wan, who was discovered out of the Sundance Film Festival for a little film called Saw.
1: Ashley Dvorkin, Fox News.
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4: Two different versions. I'm Carmen Roberts, Fox News. President Trump says the U.S. and Iran are set to sign a deal tomorrow and that immediately afterwards, the Strait of Hormuz would reopen. Fox's Max Gordon reports from Dubai.
5: Potentially the trickiest part of the negotiations would be saved for the second stage, which is where the U.S. and Iran would negotiate the issue of nuclear materials. President Trump saying, quote, at the appropriate time when all is calm, we will go in and get the nuclear dust. Also a likely sticking point in future negotiations, conflict in southern Lebanon. Israel continues to operate in southern Lebanon, striking Hezbollah positions as the Iranian-backed group continues to fire rockets into northern Israel. Iran has tied the fighting in southern Lebanon to a peace deal, but Israeli Prime Minister Benjamin Netanyahu has rejected the idea of pulling out, saying Iran is using Hezbollah to strike Israel.
4: And Tehran just pumped the brakes a bit, saying that a signing won't happen tomorrow, but it could come within days. Cleanup is underway across tornado-battered communities south of Chicago after a powerful storm tore through Illinois and Indiana Thursday, ripping off roofs, flattening homes, and knocking out power to hundreds of thousands. The good news, no deaths or life-threatening injuries reported. Power restoration, though, could stretch into next week. President Trump is set to host

0: host a first-of-its-kind UFC showdown on the South Lawn tomorrow, a high-profile MMA spectacle bringing a pay-per-view fight night to the White House for the first time. At the top of the card, a blockbuster lightweight clash between champion Ilia Topuria and interim title holder Justin Gaethje. And Gaethje says this fight will make him even greater.
1: I have fought the best of the best. I have so much experience in the cage. And I'm going to use that experience to be great.
0: President Trump's expected to be at cage side. 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
0: The Pentagon releases another batch of UAP-related files and four newly released videos shot here in the U.S. Fox's Madison Scarpino has more.
14: The files show that there have been several unusual encounters, multiple sightings of strange orbs in the sky just over the last few years. Now, a couple months ago, the President Trump ordered his administration to make files related to aliens and extraterrestrial life public, and we now have that third batch of those photos, documents, and videos. And back in July, a couple saw an intense bright light in their backyard around 9 p.m. and started recording on their iPhone 14. They describe what they saw as a brilliant red sphere. They say the center appeared to be a white plasma sun, about the size of a basketball. They say when the orb moved, a second identical one appeared, and they say the orbs were moving as if they were flying in formation.
0: And there was another incident in 2022 in which five members of the U.S. Army reportedly saw an object shaped like a potato hovering over Cheyenne Mountain. The U.S. men's soccer team kicked off World Cup play on home soil in style. Wasn't even close. Team USA dominated Paraguay 4-1 last night at SoFi Stadium in Los Angeles in the first World Cup match on American soil since 1994. And after grabbing an early start, the team never looked back.
15: Ballistic running in now. In for Tyler Adams. Great first touch. Still Adams. Battling a tight angle. It's in!
0: And that's Fox Sports caster John Strong. Up next, the U.S. takes on Australia Friday in Seattle. And there are three matches today, including Brazil versus Morocco. And two people known to be hurt and several detained after a shooting at a mall in Greenville, South Carolina, about 100 miles north of Columbia. Police say the suspects opened fire inside the mall and that it was a result of a dispute. It was not random. No other details available. I'm Carmen Roberts. This is Fox News.
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1: Welcome back to the Lars Larson Show. It's the day we love to call Conspiracy Theory Thursday. And I want you to think about this for a moment. It's one of those questions that should be asked by the mainstream media, but they're not going to do it. In the same way that I want you to go back in your mind and just think back to when the Democrats insisted on shutting Homeland Security. Well, as much of Homeland Security as they possibly could, because they couldn't shut down ICE. Funding for ICE was already locked in. It was already baked in the cake. So what were they able to do? They were able to screw up America's airports, shut down the TSA to some extent. They did all of that. And even at the time, a lot of us were asking the question, what is the point of doing all this? And to the extent that Democrats would explain themselves at all they would say was, well, we don't like that ICE is enforcing American immigration law. And if you consider how absolutely insane that is, because the Democrats are complaining, we don't like the laws that are on the books in America. Say, well, if you don't like the laws, change them. Well, we don't have the votes in Congress. Did you change them back when you had the votes in Congress? Well, we didn't have the president in the White House. Did you change the laws when you had the votes in Congress and you had a Democrat in the White House? Did you fix the problem that you perceive? Because, see, I don't see a problem. Frankly, I think America has most of the immigration laws it needs. We're constantly hearing from those on the left that they want America to fix her immigration system. We don't have a system that needs fixing. We have a system where we need rules that need enforcing. In other words, the immigration laws of the United States have been worked over and worked over for the better part of the last 75 years. And are they in need of any reform? No, I don't think so. In fact, every time I hear somebody talk about reforming America's immigration laws, all they really mean is, can we loosen it up and bring more millions of people into the country? This is where I think the mainstream media does an extraordinarily bad job of explaining this issue to the American public. And let me tell you why. It's very easy to understand. Does America stand as literally the most generous country on earth when it comes to in-migration? I would say the answer to that is yes. You say, well, why would you say that's yes? Number one, America is an exceptional country that recognizes the God-given rights of anybody who lives here or anybody who is a citizen here. Remember that unlike a lot of places, the U.S. Constitution, whether we like it or not, protects the rights, the God-given rights of everybody in this country. It protects every citizen. It protects every non-citizen. Again, as I said, if we were writing it all over again, we might write it differently. But the fact is, if you live in the United States, even if you're here illegally, you have the protection of the U.S. Constitution. So that makes America an attractive place to go. How many people do we allow to emigrate legally to the United States? About 1.2 million people every year. And you say, is there any other country you'd want to live in that is that generous with in-migration? And the answer to that is no. I mean, there are other countries that will allow you to immigrate. Go to the Australians and ask them. Say, I'd like to emigrate to Australia. It's a very attractive place. It's very interesting, full of all kinds of deadly bugs and stuff like that and fighting kangaroos. But will they let you just emigrate? No. They're going to look at you and say, do you have skills and talents that Australia actually needs? If you don't, you can't immigrate. You can visit, but you can't come and stay. Now, I think that's kind of a sensible plan, but America is a lot more generous. So we allow 1.2 million per year. That means in 10 years, we'll let 12 million people in legally. And you say, well, 12 million, does it get better than that? And the answer is yes, it does. Because the average person who becomes an American citizen, they come in on a green card, they stay 5 years, they take the test, they apply, they become a citizen. The average person brings in three other family members under what's called family reunification.

0: which means for the 12 million that America will take in legally and lawfully over the next 10 years, we will also allow another 36 million people to come in under family reunification, meaning the total number in the next 10 years will be almost 50 million people, more than well over 10% of the U.S. population. Now, if anybody wants to tell me that that's not generous enough, I'd like them to actually give me, by the numbers, what would be generous enough if taking into your country 50 million people in the next 10 years, if that is not generous enough, then you tell me what is generous enough. Because the Democrats are constantly talking, and some sellout rhino Republicans are constantly talking, saying, we have to reform our immigration system. We have to fix our broken immigration system. All of that is just fancy code words for we want to have a system that allows even more people to come in legally than already come in legally. More than 50 million over 10 years? That means in the next 30 years, we will bring in about 150 million people, and that doesn't count the illegal aliens who sneak in on their own. So if you're going to tell me that we have to be generous, you tell me how many. How many do you want? Do you want 70 million? Do you want 90 million? And then ask yourself this. The most recent arrivals, 100 years ago, when people were coming into America in the 1920s, people told their kids, you're going to assimilate. You come here, we are Americans, you will assimilate. Do you think that parents are telling their kids that today? No. They're bringing in their own little microcultures, and they're saying, why, we're going to bring all the worst elements of our former country to our new country. That is not assimilation. That is a problem for the people who live in America now. And I object to it. And the fact is, I don't think we need new laws. What we need to do is enforce the laws we've already got. So the Democrats decided, let's shut down DHS only because we don't want ICE to enforce the laws. Well, if you don't like ICE enforcing the laws, then defund them. Guess what? Yesterday, the Republican-controlled House of Representatives passed a funding package to fund ICE and the Border Patrol all the way through the end of Donald Trump's second term in office. The vote, 214 to 212, Representative Kevin Kiley, a California independent, meaning a rhino, who caucuses with the Republicans, joined all the Democrats in voting no. The Democrats voted against enforcing the law. This is really what it comes down to. And I want you to think about this because this is an election year. It's a midterm election year. And I want you to remember, who are the Democrats? The Democrats are the party of illegal aliens. The Democrats are the party of human traffickers. The Democrats are the party of those who would bring fentanyl and heroin and cocaine and methamphetamine to this country. The Democrats are the party of abortion. The Democrats are the party of doctor-assisted suicide. The Democrats are part of a giant death cult. And if you vote for them, you're effectively saying, as a voter, that you're going to allow them to make the critical decisions for this country. And I just think that's dead wrong. And if you think it's right, you know what we do with naysayers. Call the show. Tell me why you think joining the death cult of...
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1: Hi, welcome back to the Lars Larson Show. It's a pleasure to be with you. So Virginia just banned pepper spray and tasers inside of hospitals, even for law-abiding citizens trying to protect themselves. Did gun-free zones ever stop anybody from doing bad things? I thought we'd talk about that with our friend Bob Barr, former CIA analyst and member of Congress, former member of Congress. How you doing, Bob?
2: Well, I'm doing fine. And, you know, what you just mentioned gives you a sense of deja vu all over again, as Yogi Berra famously said years ago.
1: So

0: I guess I don't understand the point of view of people like Abigail Spanberger, the governor of Virginia of the Commonwealth, who signed a law that prohibits law-abiding Virginians from being armed for self-defense. And that doesn't include guns. It just says you can't have pepper spray, you can't have a knife longer than 3.5 inches, explosive tasers, et cetera, even box cutters. And they had doctors testify in favor of the ban, saying that she's, you know, one doctor said she had been attacked in a hospital with chairs and people punching walls. It almost sounds like the doctors are admitting the hospitals are a dangerous place, but when law-abiding people come in, we want to have, we want to tell them none of them is allowed to have the things they would need to defend themselves, and you should just count on hospital security instead, which seems kind of crazy.
1: Well, it is. It reminds me of, and I don't know whether they still have them out there, but the old Bizarro World comic books, you know, where Superman somehow would go into a different dimension where everything was the opposite of what it was in the real world.
0: Yep.
1: You know, this is what this nonsense reminds me of. If they try it, doesn't work. Some other jurisdiction will try it. It doesn't work. It's just the same nonsense, but, you know, they keep doing this, and sooner or later, I guess they, the far left, the anti-gun folks, you know, they're going to get a victory every now and then. But it just is such a waste of energy, of legal resources. And the bottom line is, unless they have the votes, not only in the Congress, but in the states across the country to amend the Second Amendment out of the Constitution, they're never going to win.
0: No, and you know what bothers me the most about this, Bob? I think there's a pattern I see here. I mean, I always cite Dr. John Lott's research that shows gun-free zones are some of the most dangerous places in America because the vast majority of America is not gun-free. It's you know, you can carry a gun in most places in America. And the number of places that are off-limits where they'll declare schools off-limits or courthouses off-limits or, you know, various government buildings, that's a very tiny part of America, and yet that's where 94% of mass shootings happen. So having laid down that piece of background, let me take you back, and I think you'd back me up on this. Florida was one of the first states that very much liberalized the ability of citizens to get a concealed carry permit. And why did they do that? Because they had a lot of carjackings in Florida. And they said, so we're going to, you know, so there was pressure to get, to make carry permits a lot more available. And when they did, the number of carjackings went down. But do you know where they still saw them, Bob? They saw them in tourists who were driving rental cars away from the airport. And do you know why? Because if you were in a rental car, you weren't being picked up by a Florida plate car, you were renting a car. Who rents a car at the airport? Does somebody who lives in Florida rent a car at the airport? Generally not. So who's renting those cars? People from outside of Florida. Oh, so people from outside of Florida who don't have a carry permit because they aren't Florida residents, they fly into a Florida airport, rent a car, and get in the car, and at the first stop sign, a carjacker comes out and jacks their car. Because he knows to a fair certainty that person does not have a gun. And how do they know they don't have a gun? Because they don't live in Florida. That's why they're renting a car. They don't have a carry permit. And so as a result, they become a very attractive target. And finally, Florida figured that out as well. But do you follow the logic? The criminals figured that out.
1: Well, it's not only logic, but it's actual fact. And, you know, common sense, which the anti-gun folks always like to claim, oh, this is just common sense, is gun control. Common sense tells you that those sorts of anti-firearms ownership or possession laws don't work. I mean, they demonstrably don't work, and you are endangering some of the most victimized individuals. You know, it's just a battle, unfortunately, Lars, that we have to fight over and over and over again. And, you know, it would be great if finally we had a president that understood this and stood for it and aggressively pushed to make sure that firearms possession, firearms ownership is, in fact, a national right because it is a pre-existing right.

0: right that we as citizens have. It isn't given to us by government, but government does need to protect it because we have so many anti-gun folks out
1: there. Well, how about this, Bob? Another reason to blow up the filibuster, because during Donald Trump's first term, they had more co-sponsors on the nationwide concealed carry law than they needed to actually pass the bill. I mean, they had more. You need 218 to pass through the House because there are 435 members of the House, and they had something like 220 co-sponsors. They could have passed the bill then. They could do it today. And then when it gets to the Senate, before all the Republicans who've decided they have jello spines, before they object, say, now, get rid of the filibuster and pass this thing and give Americans something solid so they know their carry permit works nationwide. Why we can't get that done, I don't know.
0: Well, it's because the same thing is going on now in the Congress that was going on back in the 1990s when I was there, and that is that you have far too many Republicans to talk a great game, but when push comes to shove, they're out in the restroom or in the restaurant or somewhere else. They're not on the floor voting for firearms protection.
1: No. And by the way, backfiring in the Commonwealth of Virginia. I don't live in the Commonwealth, but I think, well, I have friends who live in Virginia. But it sounds like the fact that this big gun ban and gun magazine ban is coming up July 1 is causing a real run on the gun stores, that a lot of Second Amendment folks are down buying their guns now while they still can.
0: Well, of course it is. And we've seen that happen in other states, other jurisdictions as well. And I do hope, and I suspect, that a number of organizations, hopefully including mine, the National Rifle Association, is going to, and hopefully some of these already have started legal action against what Spanberger is doing in Virginia.
1: Wouldn't it be nice if they could actually get rid of that thing altogether? That's Bob Barr, former member of Congress and former CIA analyst. Bob, it's a pleasure as always to have you on the program. By the way, this segment of the Lars Larson Show is brought to you by Lean. Everybody talks about those weight loss injections. You know, the GLP-1s. 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You've got the Lars Larson Show.
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3: Active shooter training is coming to Metro Birmingham. The program called STAR will train school resource officers in Hoover to respond to dangerous threats on their own. STAR Executive Director Mo Kennedy says,
4: it really does focus on the unique environment of being in a K-12 building that's predominantly filled with adolescents.
3: The three-day course starts Monday at a school in Hoover. It uses scenarios drawn from past situations in which officers succeeded in neutralizing dangerous school threats. Similar training nationwide this summer. Birmingham native Chris Richards is on the USA soccer team in the FIFA World Cup matches and a starter in Friday's match with Paraguay. Team USA beat Paraguay 4-1. I'm Charlie O'Brien.
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0: Adolescents are at risk for health problems both during their youth and as adults. 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
4: I'm Tracy Adams, and as your Houston County Commissioner for District 2, I believe results speak louder than promises. 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As a conservative Republican, I believe in showing up, listening to the people I serve, and getting the job done. I'll be honored to earn your vote and continue working for you.
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6: Take a pause.
7: Plenty of animal shelters across the U.S. are holding summer camps for kids. Shelby Broves of the Arizona Humane Society in Phoenix says children learn how to make a difference in the lives of animals and
8: understand the amazing work that we're doing in animal advocacy and just building that more empathetic and compassionate community, one young animal lover at a time.
7: Kids can see what shelters do to help enrich the lives of all sorts of animals.
8: So we have a group of animal teachers. These are small mammals like ferrets and rabbits, invertebrates like Madagascar hissing cockroaches, a lot of kids' favorite, believe it or not.
7: Kids can also learn how to take animals home, even if it's just for a while.
8: A big component of what we do here at the Arizona Humane Society is encouraging folks to be able to foster, to allow us to save even more lives, especially right now during summer.
7: But be careful. You never know what kind of creature your kid may fall in love with and want to bring home. Take a pause. Jill Nato, Fox News.
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4: 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Let me go first to Mike in Nevada, listening on KKFT. Hey, Mike, welcome to the program. What's on your mind tonight?
5: Hey Lars. I just wanted to make a comment on what the caller that was on before me had to say. He said something about if enough states had enough people getting together to amend the Second Amendment out of the Constitution. I just want to be sure that I'm correct when I say our Bill of Rights can never be altered. Those first 10, they are not touchable, period.
4: That is not true.
5: Is it true?
4: That is not true.
5: So we can take away the freedom of speech if enough people say they want
4: that? Well, in theory. But remember, go back and look at you have to first have the amendment proposed. Then it goes to one house, has to be approved.

0: to get that kind of approval from both houses of the Congress and from that number of the states?
1: Well, with today's the corruption that we see left and right now, I wouldn't be a bit surprised if it seemed more possible now than ever, but I hope not.
0: Well, it's three quarters of the states have to ratify. That means with 50 states, I know Obama thought there were 58, but there are only, in fact, 50. Well, he didn't say that. He said there were 58 of them. 38 states would have to approve the amendment. So if you want to amend the Constitution, and the fact that, you know, I don't know where you got the idea that the first 10 are untouchable. They're not. They are touchable.
1: Our Bill of Rights. I was always taught and brought up under the idea that those first 10, we can do anything we want with the ones after that. We can amend them. We can change them. We can bring them in, bring them out, whatever. But those first 10, they're the inalienable rights bestowed unto all men, especially women in America.
0: Hold on. You may be misunderstanding something else, Mike. Where do your rights come from?
1: My rights come from, well, they're inalienable. They're given to me by my creator. And
0: yes, you got that right. See, there are too many people who believe your rights come from the government. Now, what is the Constitution? Is the Constitution a grant of rights? For instance, if you worked for a company and they said, Mike, here at our company, we've written a contract that covers all of our employees. And it says all of our employees are entitled to an hour off at lunchtime. And all of our employees are entitled to at least 3 weeks of vacation. You could write that in a contract, and that would be the contract and your mutual agreement with the company about what your rights are. But in the case of our rights, our founders believed correctly, our rights come from God. And what the Constitution is not a grant of rights. It's a limitation on the government, what the government is allowed to do with our exercise of those rights. Does that make sense?
1: It does indeed.
0: Okay, and so if the government said, we're going to take away Mike's right to buy a gun in Nevada, you could go to court and say, Mike has an inalienable right, the Constitution. Now, what some people, even conservatives, mistake is they believe that all rights are absolute. And they say, you can't interfere with those rights at all. No. It's always been accepted that time, place, and manner restrictions. Now, that sounds fancy. It's not. Mike, do you have the right of free speech?
1: I do have the right of free speech.
0: Okay, now,
1: I don't have the right to go into a crowded room and scream fire.
0: No, but even better than that, what happens if you're mad at somebody, your buddy who works at a nursing home, and you show up outside the nursing home at 3 o'clock tomorrow morning with a bullhorn, and you're shouting into the bullhorn and expressing your First Amendment free speech rights, what will the police tell you?
1: That I either need to leave or I will be arrested for disorderly conduct or disturbing the peace.
0: Yes, disturbing the peace. And you say, hold on, don't I have the absolute right of free speech? And the answer is no, that there are time, place, and manner restrictions that can be put on all constitutional rights. And you say, well, hold on, what can they just write a restriction? Yeah, except the courts have also said when you write those restrictions, they must be narrowly tailored to fit a particular need. So if you say, does everybody in America have a right to buy a gun? Do they, Mike?
1: If they are not felons and no. They can pass a, I would hope.
0: Do you have a 10-year-old kid?
1: A 10-year-old kid can own a gun if I buy it for him, yes, and he's my child.
0: No, he doesn't own the gun. You own the gun. Does he have the right to own a gun?
1: No, he does not.
0: Okay, and what have they done? They have narrowly tailored a restriction on gun rights saying, but we're not going to let infants buy guns. We're not going to let infants, you know, engage in buying a gun. Well, why not? Because
1: this
0: they're infants.
1: Common sense. So what do we have to do? Do we have to, like, really define what common sense means? Because to the normal person, I'm assuming I'm normal.
0: In a world with Democrats, you have to very carefully define common sense because the Democrats don't have.
1: Oh my goodness gracious!
0: Well, I just want to
1: let it be known that Second Amendment for whatever you know it means to anyone else, to me, it is the most important thing that separates our civil liberties, our freedoms, our republic, from the hands of tyrants.

0: And it is the last line of defense if we fail as a nation to protect ourselves with our military.
1: And just to let you know, they made it deliberately hard to amend the Constitution. So you want to amend the Constitution. Number one, get the House to vote for it by two-thirds or more. Two-thirds. Then get the Senate to approve it, similarly, by two-thirds. Then the president doesn't actually have a role in constitutional amendment, and his signature or veto is not required. And then you have 7 years to get three-quarters of the states to sign off on that amendment. And if you don't get that, the amendment fails. They made it that hard on purpose, and I think it was a very good idea that they did. Hey, Mike, thanks for listening on KKFT. Hey, by the way, I'm going to tell you this. If I'm taking a supplement every day, and I do, I don't just want better numbers on a lab test once a year. I want to actually feel the difference, and that's why I stopped at wasting my money. I just stopped. 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
2: 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Among the top diseases they'll monitor for, measles, Ebola, and mosquito-borne illnesses. Health experts say the scale of the World Cup tournament poses a heightened risk of rapid disease transmission. 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
5: Commentator and founder of justthenews.com. John, I know we had planned to talk about Canadian lumber and imports from Mexico and things like that, but I really want to know what you know on the inside track about the deal that we're told is now on the way with Iran.
6: Yeah, it does appear to be that way. President Trump pretty clear and kind of specific today. And, you know, if you go back a couple weeks ago, Lars, when we were talking, we said, hey, President Trump might have to go back. At some point, he'll decide it's dragging on too long. He'll drop some missiles, and Iran will soften up. And I think that's exactly what happened here. He showed resolve. He dropped a couple days of missiles. It was painful missiles. They hit some IRGC targets very hard. And Iran basically said, hey, let's make a deal now. We're ready. No more delays. And so the president said just a short while ago, it may happen so quickly that J.D. Vance will go over and sign it this weekend. We'll wait and see if that happens.
5: Wow.
6: Iran is a country that you got to trust but verify, sometimes twice. But it does feel like they did. And but the other thing the president said that was very important is that we moved up the food chain significantly. And what I think that means is that somebody very close to the young Khamenei, the son of the former Mullah leader, is now at the negotiating table, and there's now no more ambiguity about who's in charge. And that's how you ultimately make a deal in Iran. Iran is used to having a single Ayatollah in charge. And so someone around that, the new Ayatollah, I'm not sure that the new Ayatollah is healthy enough himself to be negotiating. He was hit hard in a strike back in February. But someone around him is, and it looks like now the U.S. has some very clear people to negotiate with who have decision-making ability. And that seems to have changed the dynamic.
5: So, John, that means that at this point we could see the end of hostilities, reopening the Strait of Hormuz, Iran at least on paper saying we're going to negotiate the giving up of our dust, as Donald Trump calls it,
6: right.
5: No dust, no dollars.
6: Right.
5: But that will come about?
6: Yeah, and I think the most important thing, and the president reiterated this a short while ago, Iran is committed to saying they will not seek a nuclear weapon. And if you look in the last 8 to 12 hours in Iranian media, the official Iranian propaganda arms are saying, Iran never really wanted a nuclear weapon. That's always been a figment of the West. That's a pretty good sign for President Trump. That is a change of tune of extraordinary proportions. And
5: John, I mean, even the, you know, the message massagers of the Democrat Party in America, I don't think it pulled that off saying, oh,

0: you thought we were trying to get nuclear weapons. Perish the thought. It was never even our intention. They're going to try to sell that.
1: That is just a good old-fashioned form of Persian propaganda. That's all it is, and we know it. They know it. It's a face-saving measure, but you know the opportunity here is for a much larger global settlement in the Middle East. The Middle East could become a far less violent place in the near future if all of this comes together. Now, that's a lot to still have happened, but remember what's happened during the conflict the last 3 months. We've grown closer to Qatar. We've grown closer to UAE. We've grown closer to Saudi Arabia. We've been protecting them. They've been joining us. That is a coalition of three countries that can make a deal with Israel. And all of a sudden, you have Abraham Accords 2.0. And then if Iran falls into place, that's important. And then I reported this exclusively over the weekend. The new Iraqi prime minister is making real sounding good. He wants to be friendly with the United States. He is not tied to Iran like the prior prime minister.
0: Oh.
1: And he's going to come and visit the president in July. If Iraq were to snap into place and all those Sunni Arab countries were to make peace with Israel and Iran was at least somewhat behaving, it would be a very different Middle East than what we've been used to the last 50 years.
0: I mean, because I had always thought, I mean, at least in the recent years, that Iraq was just sort of a vassal state to Iran. But that's changed,
1: that's right.
0: And that's not the case?
1: It goes back and forth. When a Sunni leader is elected, there is a more friendly U.S. version. And then the election changes, and then a Shia leader gets into place, friendly with Iran, and then it becomes a vassal of Iran. Right now, the new leader is going to be Sunni. He's tied to a prior prime minister that was very friendly with President Trump, a guy named Al-Qadhimi. And so right now, Iraq has trended back towards a more friendly U.S. thing. And the most interesting thing I reported on the weekend, Iraq wants to provide security to all the U.S. oil companies in the Kurdistan region, make sure that they're never attacked again, and also get them the back pay that they were denied during the Shia leadership of Iraq. That's going to be big news for all of American companies.
0: Well, and in fact, wasn't that one of the major issues after Gulf War One and Two? That
1: yes.
0: It was the three major factions in Iraq and whether or not they could agree to roughly a split of the oil revenues, which were fairly large for Iraq. Have they got that worked out?
1: It seems like they're getting very close. The one tricky one is the Kurds. Now, because they are the most oil-rich part of Iraq, they have more oil than the other sections. But even they are talking, and they were part of this historic meeting that I reported on last week, where all the factions got together and said, we're going to do this. No more tax on U.S. oil companies. Let's get them their back pay, and let's get back to pumping oil and making the world more energy supplied. And I think that is a major achievement for this new prime minister just a few weeks in. And the other thing that's happening, which is really remarkable, some of the Shia militias have laid down their arms, two of the four major militias are there. So if Iraq stops into place with Iran, the Middle East will be an extraordinary foreign policy accomplishment for this president. Even Democrats will have to acknowledge President Trump pulled off something pretty remarkable.
0: Oh, they're going to hate it, though. John Solomon is going to be justthenews.com. Now, John, inside baseball, do you have a new gig with the Trump administration? I got to ask you about that. I'd seen a report, I thought I've got to ask John about that.
1: Yeah, I am working on a temporary project, unpaid, but inside the government to help identify documents that we can release to news media, the American public, and the Congress that have long been denied the American public. Things about election integrity, things about weaponization, things about China and COVID and other illicit activities of China. And so it will be short term. It will be, I believe, very high velocity. We're going to release a lot of things in consistency. And I think when people are done, they'll have a level of clarity on things that we were lied to over the last 10 years. One of the things I can tell you in my early work, I've only started for a few days, is that many of the things that we've been told in the last 10 years were simply not true. We've known that, but now we will prove it, and we will get the truth to the American people, and that'll be another legacy of President Trump. It'll be good for the media, part of the reason I want to do it, because a lot of my media colleagues have not accepted the truth of what we've been able to uncover. They will get to see it with their own eyes in ways they haven't. It'll be good for the public. It'll be good for voters ahead of the election. And I make an argument it'll be good for the FBI and the CIA, which still is living with a lot of secret sins. And now their sins will be out and open, and it'll give us a chance to fix them.
0: The internet would be great is if you had some young man or woman who knows how to do the viral social media.

0: media memes saying, here's what they were telling us, and here's the new information from John Solomon. I would love to see that kind of, you know, almost like the old Harper's Index list that
1: Wouldn't
0: they used
1: that
0: to
1: be
0: do.
1: Fun?
0: Yeah, to say, this is what they were telling
1: Great
0: us,
1: idea.
0: And this is the real truth. That is John Solomon. John is the founder of Just the News. John, congratulations on that new gig with the Trump administration, unpaid, working inside and saying, here's all the information that Americans really had a right to see, and we never got a chance to see it. Now it's coming out. Glad to see that happen. 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
12: Will it happen this time? I'm Roger Stern, Fox News. President Trump says the U.S. and Iran will sign a peace deal tomorrow, but Iran says it may take days if it does happen. Meanwhile, Fox's Max Gordon looking at the issues keeping both nations apart.
13: Both sides are still wrestling over the Strait of Hormuz. Last night, Iran launched several one-way attack drones trying to strike commercial ships in the Strait of Hormuz. U.S. forces say they shut them all down, though, with CENTCOM stating that the international trade corridor remains open for transit. That is, except for ships trying to go to or from Iranian ports, with the blockade still in place. Meanwhile, Tehran and Washington are both trying to play up their end of a potential memorandum of understanding that would end the war and open up a longer negotiation period. According to a senior administration official, the performance-based deal includes the destruction and removal of Iran's nuclear material, Iran dismantling its nuclear program, no sanctions relief until compliance, opening up the Strait of Hormuz, and ending the funding of terrorist groups.
12: The president is expected to discuss getting mines out of the Strait of Hormuz during the Group of Seven summit, which begins on Monday. Team USA won its World Cup opener last night against Paraguay, 4-1.
14: Amazing, spectacular, historic. It's being called the best U.S. men's national soccer team showing at a World Cup ever. And that's because for the first time in history, the U.S. men's national soccer team scored 4 goals in a World Cup match. To put that in perspective, Team USA scored 3 goals total in the last World Cup. Now, last night, Team USA dominated Paraguay 4-1 in Los Angeles, led by Flo Balogun, becoming the first American to score 2 goals in a World Cup match since 1930.
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